0: way behind on his IRS taxes.
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6: From ABC News, I'm Mike Dubusky. Disaster declarations are in place across Texas as that state once again deals with a round of severe storms. The ground there is already saturated from earlier rainfall, but Governor Greg Abbott says this will be worse.
7: The 4th of July floods last year had rainfall of 20.29 inches. The expected rainfall during this rainstorm is expected to be more than 30 inches.
6: The problem is especially impacting the Hill Country, where a deadly flash flood washed through a girls' summer camp last year. Meanwhile, it's the air across more than a dozen states in the upper Midwest and Northeast that's sparking health concerns. ABC's Matt Rivers says the air quality alerts are caused by the hundreds of wildfires burning in Canada.
8: Those wildfires are creating these hazy, almost apocalyptic-like images across the U.S. From Michigan to upstate New York, officials are advising everyone to take extra precautions to brace for worsening conditions. It may only get hazier.
6: Three people were killed in Toledo, Ohio today from an apparent carbon monoxide poisoning, according to the city's mayor. Officials say it appears to have happened when a family pulled over to the side of the road to change a flat tire. They do not suspect foul play. Meanwhile, the search for survivors after a boat sank in the San Francisco Bay yesterday is being called off. Captain Jared Tosco, deputy commander of the U.S. Coast Guard.
9: I look at the probability of success of locating a survivor within the search area, given everything we've put forth and all the environmental conditions. My intention is to suspend active search operations at sunset this evening.
6: One person was declared deceased yesterday. 16 others were rescued after the boat capsized near Alcatraz Island. And officials from Kuwait and Bahrain are now reporting a new round of Iranian strikes following U.S. forces' renewed bombing of Iran today. 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
6: A day after a better-than-expected consumer price index, the producer price index follows a similar trend.
13: The producer price index offers a snapshot of inflation at the wholesale level by calculating prices that businesses are charging consumers and other businesses. Like the CPI, the PPI is subject to wild gyrations in the cost of food and energy. Strip out those things and producer prices last month rose 0.1%.
6: ABC's Jim Ryan. BMW is recalling nearly 30,000 vehicles.
14: BMW's recall comes due to risk of fire from a short circuit in the starter relay. The recall report says the engine starter relay might

0: road, then it can overheat and short circuit. The recall impacts certain 2018 to 2020 530EX drive, 740LEX drive, 530EI performance, and 330EI performance models. Dealers will replace the engine starter. Owners are being told to park their vehicles outside, away from any buildings, until the starter can be replaced. Recall notices will go out to owners in late August. Alex Stone, ABC News.
1: The U.S. Mint has started producing a $1 commemorative coin bearing President Trump's face that will be released in the fall. And former President Joe Biden is releasing a book this November called Promise Me America. He says the book is about the decisions he made as president concerning the pandemic, the economy, democracy after January 6th. I'm Mike Dubusky, ABC News.
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0: 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That's the weatherology forecast for AM 1300 KGLO. Currently, it's 84.
1: Hey everybody, it's Chris Atterbury. It is the All-Star break. We will take a deep breath and regroup and get ready for the final 65 games of the season. Twins finished the first half at 48-49. They'll be back in action on Friday. I hope you'll join me and Glenn Perkins from venerable Wrigley Field. 6:30 pregame, 7:05 first pitch coming out of the break on your home for Twins baseball.
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0: Normal is broken, common sense is weird. 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Jade Washall, Ramsey personality, number one best-selling author, is my co-host today. Michael is in Dallas. Hey, Michael, how are you?
1: I'm so good. How are you, sir?
0: Better than I deserve. What's up?
1: So I am $120,000 in debt. I'm about to graduate college, and I'm getting married in April. Currently have not a lot of money, and I was just going to ask how I should handle that debt and preparation for marriage.
0: Wow.
2: Got a lot going on.
0: Congratulations on graduating. What's your degree in?
1: It's in aviation.
0: Okay.
2: Wow.
0: So what are you going to do, fly?
1: Yeah, that's the plan. Currently, I'm a flight instructor. I just got hired, but I haven't gotten any students yet, so the income's not really coming in yet. And then I'm building those flight hours to eventually go to the airline. So that's the path currently.
2: What does a flight instructor earn?
1: $20 an hour for the first 30 days and then 25. So, and then with room for growth, but nothing crazy.
0: Are you going to be getting a full-time job out of this flight instruction that you've signed up for?
1: Oh, yeah, for sure. That's the plan. It just, like, it slows down at first, and then after the 60 days, then they'll start to give you more students, and then it can become, like, a pretty heavy 40-hour-a-week kind of workload.
2: Where are you living right now until the marriage?
1: McKinney, Texas.
2: No. How are you living? Are you renting with parents, roommates?
1: No, I'm with my father.
2: Okay, with your dad. So you're not paying any rent?
1: No, ma'am.
2: Okay.
0: What is your fiance going to be doing for a living?
1: She's going to be doing esthetician. She's currently about to go to esthetician school, and she's going to be graduating in January and then hopefully finding a job. But that'll be pretty soon before marriage, so there's not going to be a lot of income coming from her, at least before the marriage starts.
2: What's you all's plan as far as, because both of you have a bit of a ramp up to income.
1: Mm-hmm.
2: What's right. You all's plan? What have you said as far as living and paying?
1: Yeah, I mean, the plan currently is just kind of like you always say, just live below the means. But it's kind of hard. You know, we're young and we want to do this, that, and the other thing. So it's kind of.
0: This, that, and the other thing costs you 120 grand. You're done with this, that, and the other thing.
1: This, that, and the other thing
0: is that's the name of your four new jobs. This, that, and the other thing.
1: Okay, I like it.
2: Yeah, that's the biggest thing that I see as an issue here. Debt aside, just getting your income up enough to where you guys can come together and have a life together is what I'm looking at. And then once you can get on some solid footing with your income coming in, of course, we need to tackle the debt.
0: Six side hustles in the meantime, because this your path to aviation is a slow plan.
2: Yes.
1: Yeah.
0: It's going to be a while before you make money.
1: That is true. It's going to be a while before I make some good money. I totally agree with that. But yeah, I mean, to really answer the question again, it's just live below the means, and we've kind of planned it out.
0: Yeah, but you don't have any means. That's my point.
2: The first thing we need to think about, and this is your homework, so let's make this easy to think about. Your homework tonight is brainstorming what you will do in between students. Because let's say you start out and you only have two or three students. You have a whole work week to do with. So let's brainstorm some ideas that are going to bring in real money. And to Dave's point, it might be two or three different things or five or six different things that you can start applying for and doing immediately. Because as much of this debt, the first thing is let's have means to live. But then if we can start attacking this debt and making some true headway before, I think you said April, that's going to be a win-win. And does she have debt that she's bringing to the equation?
1: No, she's got zero debt.
2: Okay, good.
0: So here's the thing. I don't want, and we love you and we want you to win, we don't want you working 5 hours a week at $20 an hour when you first get married. That's going to become very frustrating for all of you. And it's going to put stress on your brand new marriage that you don't need. I would rather the stress be that you're working all the time.
1: Doing six things.
0: You need to get a bunch of income coming in on the short range. And then the other thing you can do is check other flight instruction things in the area. Good news.

0: as you're in the Dallas area. So, and can I pick up more and more of that in my field? Is there anything I can do in my field?
1: Yeah.
0: And because the quicker you build your book of hours, as you know, the quicker you get to get in the air and be paid for it.
1: And you both need to sit down and look at what it costs to live in your area. Look at some apartments, look at some rents, and get an idea of what it costs to live so you know what it looks like to actually live below your means and there's a target that you're shooting at income-wise.
0: Yeah. So if you graduate, folks, with a four-year degree in supply chain logistics, you come out and the first day you're going to be making $80,000 to $95,000 a year. If you graduate with a degree in aviation, the first day you have a part-time job making $20 an hour for the next 3 years until you get your hours up. So when you choose these career fields, you've got to choose what you're going to do in the interim while, because basically he's now left 4 years of education going into what we would all call an apprentice program.
1: Right.
0: You have to get your hours, and you get those hours, oddly enough, by being a flight instructor. It's kind of irony of ironies.
1: Right, you're still learning, aren't you?
0: We're gonna teach you while I get hours, and that enables me to fly, in a commercial airliner. And so, and then she chose the same thing.
1: Right, it's going to take her time to get clients
0: built
1: up.
0: This is a client-based business, and it's not good. You don't walk in that day making any money. And so when you're looking at and considering careers, if you're going to go one of those types of routes, you have to have the side hustle mentality until you get things going. And then if you get things going, that's going to be great.
1: Or it's almost flip-flopped. It's almost like you need another full-time job, and that thing is the side hustle until it builds up to be the main job.
0: Amen. There you go. I like that plan. I mean, we always talk about it around here. We're in Nashville, and, how do you get the next country music star's attention? Waiter. that's how, because everybody, it's just like if you're in L.A., how do you get the next movie star's attention? Waiter, they'll all tell you they wait tables, and they do anything they can, and they write songs at night, and they're trying to get, a break, to get to play, but they don't make enough money playing in the early days to make it. And so you've got a ramp up period in those types of careers until you get into the money.
1: Mm-hmm. You have to be almost, everybody's got to be intentional, but if you are in that sort of career, you've got to be very intentional about what your plan is and what you're doing.
0: Your B plan.
1: Yeah.
0: Or make that your B plan and have an A plan.
1: Yes. Yes.
0: The legend that is actually the truth is that Kris Kristofferson was the janitor. And the guys invited him to sit down and write some songs.
1: Really?
0: With him. The reason he was a janitor is because he wanted to be in the building where it was happening, because he was writing songs at home.
1: Smart guy.
0: But he's going down the hall with a mop, not a guitar. And that's, you got to have a B plan.

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0: Jenna is in Milwaukee. Hi, Jenna. How are you?
7: I'm doing well. How are you?
0: Better than I deserve.

0: Okay, we'll call it $2,000 a month. Okay, if I put that in the retirement calculator, that says that you're going to have at 65 3.1 million. Okay.
1: Okay.
0: And for 25 years, you put in $24,000, and I'll have to add up what that is. You want to do that for me? Say 25 years times 24,000, and so that's going to be 200 and something thousand, I believe. But so the deal is this: everything above your contribution is taxable. So you're saying, what was the number?
1: 600,000.
0: Okay, 600,000. So he's telling you to save taxes on 600,000 of the 3.1 million, but for doing that, you get to pay taxes on 2.5 million.
1: Lovely.
0: You see what I'm doing?
1: Yep, I know exactly what you're doing.
0: The growth would be the total amount would be 3.1 of that 600,000 you put in, which is tax. You're going to pay taxes on the whole thing eventually if it's traditional, but you save on taxes today in present value dollars on the 600,000. So to save taxes on 600,000 for a period of 25 years that you do have to pay back later, you end up paying taxes on 2.5 million. It's really bad math.
1: Okay.
0: Yeah. Now, and here's the other problem. We'll go ahead and take it a step further. If you have a Roth IRA, there's no mandatory withdrawals. I'm 65. I've got millions of dollars in Roth IRAs and 401ks, okay? And I'm not going to have to draw any of it at 72.5 on required minimum distributions, RMDs.
1: Okay.
0: And when I die, it passes to my heirs with no income tax. If you'd leave this $3.1 million to someone and it's all taxable under the new Biden laws that came in when President Biden was the Secure Act, they will have to pay taxes on the $3.1 million. You don't have to because you died, but you never got around to paying taxes on because you never drew it out. And so an inherited IRA is all taxable if it's traditional, and they have to do it within 10 years. So they're going to pay taxes on $300,000 a year for 10 years, which is crazy for your heirs. So it's harder in retirement. It's harder in inherited. And you pay light years more taxes. There's no case where this is not going to happen. Every one of these, any scenario. And so I'm flabbergasted that somebody could be this dumb and call themselves a financial advisor.
1: Yeah, I thought the same thing.
2: We're doing an investing event. We can give you a ticket to hang out at the investment event and learn a little bit more. And maybe we ought to give one to our financial advisor
0: No. I don't want them around. I'll just let, they need to stay away. I don't need to train that guy. He's already a poser. Hang on, Jenna. We'll give you a ticket to the Investing Essentials that George Camo and I are doing September 1st and 2nd. It's a 2-night event on much more sophisticated investing issues than that issue. So but that is a great example for you guys on why the Roth is so big. So in her case, the Roth saves on tax. She's paid taxes on the $600,000.
2: That's right.
0: It's an after-tax investment.
2: Uh-huh.
0: But you don't pay taxes on all the growth. It's tax-free. And taxes on $2.5 million would be $700,000-$800,000.
2: It's a no-brainer.
0: So it's almost a $1 million mistake. So you guys think I'm being dramatic and saying this guy needs to be fired. No, a guy that makes a $1 million mistake, you don't keep.
2: That's right.
0: And that's not dramatic. That's just
2: math.
0: Dramatically wrong.
2: Yeah.
0: You know, so, wow. You and I had one of the, or two of those yesterday.
2: Yeah, the other day.
0: Were the financial advisors off the rails?
2: Not very good. Yeah, you have to vet these guys. And we have SmartVestor Pros that we vet that you can interview them for yourself. They're trained on Ramsey principles, and you can trust that what they're telling you is based on how we teach things.
0: Yeah. Now, if you want to get real technical, a little bit in the guy's defense, but it won't still might be much.
2: He was short-sighted. He was thinking about her taxes for the year. He wasn't thinking about long-term.
0: Well, he could even be a total financial nerd. And so, okay, the present value of taxes on $600,000 is

0: grow to this. Okay, so if you don't pay taxes on $600,000, let's call that $200,000.
1: Okay.
0: What would that $200,000 grow to over 25 years?
1: Okay.
0: Not enough to offset the mistake he's making.
1: The million-dollar mistake.
0: But
1: yeah.
0: The present value formula is, you know, it's part of so my guess is the guy got so nerded out, he got twisted up in his own fish hooks.
1: That's very possible.
0: That's my guess. Maybe he's not as dumb as I thought, but he still ended up dumb. Because these guys that I grew up in that world, in the financial world, and most of the time they're not crooks. It's not,

0: And most of the time, they're not really intellectually just dumb. That's not
1: just
0: it. But they get paralysis of the analysis, as if this stuff all happens in a vacuum instead of happening out here with flesh and blood and bruises and cuts and divorces and deaths and disabilities and job changes. And they forget that this stuff is not just a, it's not a simple linear formula, because there's people involved.
2: Right.
0: And so you can't do that. So another fun example, if we were just, while we're being nerds for a minute, when the Roth first passed, we had the Financial Peace University class taught, and we had a retirement and insurance lesson. And then we had to go reshoot that because the Roth changed everything.
2: That's right.
0: Because everything was traditional before the Roth. Mm-hmm. That's how long I've been doing this. And what we kept doing was we got caught up in, me and the guy that was doing it, we got caught up in the same stupid trap of being nerds. Because here was the trap. In those days, you could put $2,000 into a Roth IRA. Back then.
2: That was the limit?
0: That was the max.
2: Wow.
0: Okay.
2: Okay.
0: So $2,000 into your Roth. And we kept saying, okay, but $2,000 after taxes is only $1,600 or $1,400 or whatever, right? And we were trying to compare apples to apples, the $1,400 growth with the $2,000 growth. Which is accurate if you're in a test tube. But you're not living in a vacuum. You're not living in a test tube. Because what happens is when you tell people to do traditional or you tell them to do Roth, in either case, they put in $2,000. And so effectively, when you put in Roth, it took you almost $2,800 of income because you had to pay taxes on it to get to the $2,000. So it's not apples to apples to compare $2,000 Roth with $2,000 non-Roth. But nobody in the real world does that. They just max it out.
2: They're not thinking like that.
0: They just go, what did she say? She said, I'm fully funding everything my 401k. Well, she didn't go, oh, I have to calculate the after-tax implications. No, she just like, I'm going to put in the full 2,000 or the full 8,000 or
2: whatever they say.
0: Whatever the number is, right? And we don't calculate. But we were trying to nerd out and go, well, it's not really fair to compare 2,000 after-tax with 2,000. But in the real world,
2: no one's thinking like that.
0: People don't do that. They just fully fund the stupid thing. So in a sense, when we tell you to do Roth, we're tricking you to put more money in.
2: Yes, I can see that.
0: Because it's an after-tax investment.

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1: Lows dip down to about 71 tonight under mainly clear skies. Winds out of the northeast around 5 miles per hour. Highs level off around 88 with fog in spots early tomorrow. Sunshine mixed with clouds at times. Lows dip down to about 71 tomorrow night. Mainly clear skies. Bright sunshine and dry Friday and Saturday, low 90s Friday, upper 80s by Saturday. That's the weatherology forecast for AM 1300 KGLO. Currently, it's 84 degrees.
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1: Think back to the last time you were in nature. What comes to mind? Hiking through a lush forest? Floating on a lazy river? Or perhaps watching a vibrant sunset on a beach full of glistening plastic bottles and food wrappers? Unfortunately, this isn't a joke. Here in the U.S., we generate the most plastic waste in the world, with 70% of it ending up in landfills. 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This is a human problem that can be solved with human action, but it's going to take all of us, from individuals, to businesses, to governments, and everyone in between. Help create a cleaner future for both people and nature. 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

0: 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Hope is in Brooklyn, New York. Hi, Hope. Welcome to the Ramsey Show.
1: Hi. How are you?
0: Better than I deserve. What's up?
1: Yes, I am getting ready for retirement, hopefully in the next 4 years, And I want to find out if I'm ready for it, being that I had just purchased I purchased a new home last year. I put down about 30%. And I still owe about $220,000, but I want to find out if the $600,000 that I have in my 403B, I have my 3 months worth of expenses, and I'm on baby step six now, wanting to pay off that mortgage.
0: What do you make
1: in the next 5 years? I want to find out if I'm
0: what
1: ready
0: do you make?
1: For it, if I should retire.
0: What do you make?
1: Right now I make about $150,000.
0: Good for you.
1: And I know my pension will be about $98,000 a year.
0: Wow.
1: And yeah.
0: You're
1: and
0: in great
1: so
0: shape.
1: I don't know if I feel like that.
0: Okay. Is your $220,000, that's the mortgage, and you have $600,000 invested. Is the $600,000 invested in good growth stock mutual funds? Is it growing?
1: Right now I have about I have the option of putting what I invest now, which is 17% of my salary, in like a fixed.
0: No.
1: And then like put four,
0: no.
1: So I do that right now.
0: No.
1: The 7%.
0: No, we don't do fixed.
1: I'm scared.
0: 7% sucks. No.
1: Okay.
0: You should have some good mutual fund options of some kind in that 403B.
1: I do. I did for a long time, and then in 2022, I got a little scared because
0: in 2022
1: I was so
0: you got
1: retirement.
0: Scared.
1: Yeah, because I lost so much during the COVID, and then I waited
0: no, you didn't.
1: To get most of it back.
2: And did you pull it out?
1: I didn't pull it out.
0: Then you didn't
1: no.
0: lose
2: it.
0: You've regained
2: it and more.
1: Yeah.
0: But you pulled it out in 2022.
1: Yeah, and then I put it into fixed for 7%.
0: Major mistake.
1: What I do now is in fixed.
0: Yeah, major mistake.
1: Okay.
0: I want you to be in good growth stock mutual funds, something like an S&P 500 type of a thing.
1: Okay.
0: Which I hope I can make you cry. Are you ready to cry? Okay.
1: Yeah,
0: when you pulled that money out in 2022, if you had left it in there, it would now be 1.2 million. That's what that mistake cost you. Because in the last 5 years, the stock market has doubled.
2: Mm-hmm. You don't lose money unless you take it out.
0: Yeah, that's when you lose money. So you pulled it out, and then the best 5 years in the last 20 have happened. And so you just missed the biggest wave ever.
2: But if you
0: because you pulled it out at exactly the wrong time. Your timing is preciously horrible.
2: But if you do take that $600,000 and do what Dave is saying, and you've got four more years, you said you're looking at a four-year horizon. If you invest your $1,800 or your $1,900 a month, that still gets you to $1,042,000.
0: Yeah, you're gonna be, and that's in 4 years, okay. And so you're gonna have $1 million if you move it into good growth stock mutual funds, and you keep adding to good growth stock mutual funds for the next 5 years.
2: Don't take it out.
0: And don't take it out, all right? Just ride it, because you're going to be making $100,000 a year as a pension.
1: Yeah.
0: And in that 5 years, get the mortgage paid off. And then that house is going to be worth $1 million, and you're going to have $1 million. And by the time you get to 70, you're going to have $4 million.
2: Mm-hmm.
0: So you're going to be fine. Live on your pension and let this all grow.
1: Yeah, it's just that, I grew up very, hand-to-mouth, and my parents are not very good with financial, so I did the bankruptcy thing. I even did the debt consolidation. So

0: to be where I'm getting, like where I am now.
1: I think you're in pretty good shape. I just don't want you to be fixed.
0: All right.
1: And growing up hand to mouth doesn't mean be dumb.
2: Yeah, you've gone far beyond that at this point.
1: Yeah, you're way beyond hand to mouth. You got $100,000 a year pension, a house that's going to be paid for by the time you retire, and $1 million will be in there if you go do what we tell you to do. And if we're half wrong, you're still okay.
0: Take it out of fixed and put it back in the stock market.
2: Put it back in the mutual funds.
1: Mutual funds, not the stock. It is the stock market, but good growth stock mutual funds, something like an S&P 500. That's what I would do, and I'm older than you.
2: Yeah, and start describing yourself based on who you are today, not who you were 50 years ago.
1: Yeah. I had to learn a lot, and I have learned a lot because of where I came from. That's a proper narrative, not I have to do fixed because I grew up on a dirt floor. No, you don't have to do fixed because you grew up on a dirt floor. Matter of fact, that's the reason to not do fixed.
2: Scarcity.
1: Yeah, exactly. And panic and fear and all those things. It's half glass full thing. Yeah, half glass empty. So, yeah, that's the thing. And so, but it doesn't mean you need to take rash risks. I'm not telling you to put it in crypto or go to Vegas. And I'm not telling you to bet on DraftKings.
2: Right.
1: None of these stupid things. That's the other side of the coin, right? Where you go crazy. And so, no, this is steady and boring. It's just not as boring as fixed. So here's a good rule of thumb, folks. Give you a little math formula. Today's show
2: has been a math show
1: today so far. There's an old-fashioned thing that was taught to us years ago, us math nerds, called the rule of 72s. If you take an interest rate and you divide it into the number of 72s, it will tell you how long it takes a lump sum to double. So an example would be 7.2 years divided in, or 7.2 interest rate divided into 72 would give you 10 years for the lump sum to double.
2: Mm-hmm.
1: Reverse it. I'm going to put, I'm going to invest it at 10% instead of 7%. Then it will double every 7.2 years,
2: mm-hmm.
1: right? And so that's basically what we're telling her.
2: Yeah.
1: Okay. Are you going to wait 10 years for this to double or 5 years for this to double? That's kind of the formula difference between 7 and 12. That's what's going to end up. So, and that's the 600,000 we're not touching. And if you just said, okay, I'm going to run this thing out at 11.8, which is the average that the S&P has done,
2: huh.
1: Divide that into 72, well, there you go. Now we've got about the time she retires, it's doubled, which is what you did.
2: Yeah.
1: And you can do that in your head. You don't need a calculator to do that. It's not bad at all. And so just divide the interest rate that you're going to invest in at into 72, and it'll tell you how long it takes a lump sum to double. So you start with 100,000. Then I'll be at 200, then I'll be at 400, then I'll be at 800, then I'll be at 1.6, and then I'll be at 3.2. And every time. And so if you divide 10 into that, it's just seven-year rolls, every 7 years. So take your age and three times, 21 years from today, it's going to double three times.
2: Yep.
1: And that gives you some confidence that you're on the right track with some of this stuff. You can also use the Ramsey calculator, which is what we're using when we're on the air. It's on our computer. You go to our website, the Ramsey Retirement Calculator, and all it is a basic financial calculator. It's nothing super fancy, but it's just an easy way to do it. And you can plug in and go, what if I put $100 a month at 12% from age 25 to age 65? It's $1,172,000. And the calculator will show you that. Okay? So I can be a millionaire if I invest $100 a month from age 25 to age 65 at an average of 12%. Where you get 12%? S&P has averaged 11.8 since it began 80 years ago. Okay. You know, one of the first things I discovered working in the financial world is how absolutely devastating it is when the breadwinner of a family dies. Grieving families are suddenly left behind, scrambling to pay bills and trying to make ends meet. I also discovered that there are a lot of rip-offs in the life insurance world, like that whole life crap posing as an investment opportunity. What you need is level term life insurance, usually 10 to 12 times your income. which is the smartest, most affordable way to protect your family. The key is finding an independent broker who represents a ton of companies and works for you, not for the insurance company. This is exactly what my friend Jeff Zander and his team at

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0: Hey guys, Dave Ramsey here. 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
0: Jake's in New York City. Hi, Jake. How are you?
3: I'm very well. How are you?
0: Better than I deserve. What's up?
3: I drive an older car, a little bit higher mileage, and I was wondering if it would be smart or irresponsible to buy a $45,000 car around there.
0: Okay. Well, the way we determine if something's irresponsible around here is ratios and percentages. So let's play with some numbers for a minute. Number one, you pay in cash?
3: Mm-hmm. Probably putting down and then financing.
0: Okay. I can answer your question then. No, it's irresponsible. You should never have a car payment. You should ride a bicycle before you have a car payment.
4: How long have you been listening to The Ramsey Show, Jake?
3: A couple years now.
0: Okay. Yeah. Cars are the largest purchase that Americans make that goes down in value. And they handcuff you financially. So you'd never need to finance one under any circumstances. There's not a circumstance ever in 35 years of doing the show we told somebody to buy a car and finance it. And if you're going to buy a car, you should measure all the things that you own that have wheels and or motors. And if the value of the total of those things, and all of those things go down in value, if it's wheels, motors, batteries, I don't care. You add it all up, and it goes down in value. If the total is more than half your annual income, you have too much tied up in things going down in value. So that's boats and campers and RVs and Sea-Doos and tractors and lawnmowers that are now $12,000 and all this crap, right? And cars and Teslas and cars and trucks and anything you want to add up, anything you want to have. And I've got a bunch of stuff with motors in it. I'm an old redneck. I like things with loud mufflers, and I like cars. I like trucks. I love all of it, but they all – suck as an investment. And so they need to be a small part of your financial picture. Otherwise, you've got too much invested in things going down in value, and then you're scratching your head and wondering why you're broke, why you're doomed to be middle class.
4: Think about this, and this is something I spent a lot of time thinking about. If you synthesize the data, you're going to end up with about 60% of working Americans having car payments. Then you look over and say, well, that's suspiciously close to the amount of people who are living paycheck to paycheck, which is also suspiciously close to the amount of Americans, around 60% would say they are concerned about retirement because they don't have enough saved. That is a very interesting correlation. Yeah. It's the car payment.
0: And they're concerned about their student loans for their kids because they still have theirs.
4: Yes, because you have a car payment. That's what's keeping you middle class. It's what's keeping you paycheck to paycheck. That's the money that you should have been reinvesting for your future. It's tied up in your car payment.
0: Yeah.
4: And many of us have two. So,
0: and the car industry, the cars that they're building today are just fabulous. They're engineering works of art. I mean, most of the cars, there's a few of them piece of crap, but the vast majority of cars today are phenomenal. And boats, for that matter, phenomenal vehicles. And compared to, whatever, back in the day, okay? They don't make them like they used to. Thank God. They're a lot better now, but the car industry has also done a excellent job of making people associate their personal worth with what they drive instead of looking at maybe your net worth.
4: Yeah, absolutely. But
0: I am what I drive. Have you seen those length of jokes about if you drive this, you're this?
4: Yes, yeah. I have.
0: And some of them are funny and some of them you can't repeat. And so, but yeah, they're funny as crud. And so,
4: but if you really look at it further, it's in direct opposition to what people say their intentions are.
0: Yeah.
4: Because when you talk to most people and say, well, what do you want for your life? What do you want for your family? Well, I want for my kids. I don't want my kids to live the life I lived. I want to be able to send my kids to college. I want to be able to retire. I want to be able to play golf, right?
0: Yep.
4: You say all these things about what you want, but you're not showing it with your dollars if you're carrying around
0: with your
4: car
0: actions
4: payment.
0: And your behaviors. You're exactly right. You're exactly right.
4: It's
0: so, Jake, you got us off on a tangent.
4: But yes, you did.
0: We're preaching at everybody else, not just you now. But no, you don't get to buy the car if you're going to do what we say. Not that one, anyway. So, that's the angle. And, you talk about that. That's a funny thing. When we started talking about this years ago, I was doing a seminar with a guy in the financial world. And he said that their company had done surveys and asked people, do you think it's important to save for your children's college? 97% said yes.
4: Yes.
0: How many of you are saving for your children's college? 3%.
4: Really? Wow.
0: 97% aren't doing what they say is important.
4: Yeah.
0: And that, it's very interesting. Very interesting number.
4: But,
0: I don't know if it's that today, but that was a long time ago.
4: People will say they're not doing it because they can't, and they leave it there. And that's not the reason.
0: Exactly.
4: They're choosing not to.
0: Declan is with us in Atlanta. Hi, Declan. What's up?
5: Hey, how's it going? My question is, I was a third employee at my company. I own about 1.5% of it. I was offered to buy back my shares at a $50 million valuation, which in my opinion is low for the company, which is fine just because we're trying to get, clean up the cap table a little bit.
0: Well, I misunderstood you. Did you say you own 1.5% of the company? It's worth $50
5: million? Yes.
0: Your 1.5% is worth $50 million.
5: No. The company's worth $59 million.
0: Oh. Okay, so it's capitalized at $50 million. Can you sell your 1.5 for $750,000?
5: I could in theory.
0: Well, no, it's not a theory, it's a question.
5: Yes, I could.
0: Okay. All right. And so now your question's what?
5: I mean, I think the company's worth about $250 million, so it's quite low, so that's why probably
0: I thought you said it was worth $50 million.
5: The shares are being offered to be purchased back at $50 million by the company at a $50 million valuation.
0: Uh huh. Okay. All right.
5: You're
0: how old?
5: I'm 29.
0: And what do you make what do you make a year?
5: 155.
0: Okay. Cool. All right. And your question one more time. You think it's worth a lot more than the valuation that they're offering to buy back at?
5: Yes.
0: And so your question is what?
5: My question is, so I bought or I exercised my options to purchase my shares this year.
0: Mm-hmm.

0: which cost me about 90% of my savings between the actual purchase of the shares and the AMT tax.
1: Mm-hmm.
0: So on the surface, I would never have sold the shares at the $50 million valuation because I think the company's worth about five times as much.
1: Yeah.
0: But I'm wondering if you think it's a bad idea to distill my savings by so much. Well, I can still sell the shares that I purchased at the $50 million valuation.
1: And you bought them for what?
0: I mean, it varies in range from like $15 per share to up to...
1: I mean, you said you cleaned out your savings. What was the number you put to buy the whole thing?
0: Oh, well, I haven't paid all... Because the AMT tax, I don't have to pay until I actually pay taxes in 2027 for the 2026 tax year.
1: Honey, how much... What's the check you wrote to buy the shares?
0: I paid $17,000, but I'm expecting to pay another $80,000 in AMT tax.
1: Okay. All right. So you got $100,000+, including tax, invested, and it's worth $750,000.
0: Yes.
1: Okay. So let me ask you this. If you had $750,000 in the middle of the table in cash sitting in your kitchen table, would you go buy these shares? You would because you think they're worth 5X that.
0: Correct.
1: Yeah. I wouldn't. It's too big a gamble for me. Scares crap out of me. It's a startup company, brand new, and it's not even publicly traded, I don't think, is it?
0: No.
1: This is private stock. Yeah. And so their valuation is up to them on how they run their accounting. Yeah, which is why it's all over the place.
0: And when they choose to...
1: Are they planning to take it to an IPO at some point?
0: I think it's more likely that we sell, which is another reason I chose to buy the shares when I did because of the QSBS laws and the tax protections that are provided upon a QSBS liquidation.
1: Okay, so let me tell you. This is a... You're playing the roulette wheel in Vegas. And you've got it distilled down to where you don't think there's risk here. But basically, you put $100,000 on the table, and so far, they stacked chips in front of you that we think we can get $750,000 for. And you're going to push the $750,000 back on to another bet, hoping to get 5X that or 10X that. And sometimes you don't hit red. Sometimes you hit black. And you get Zippo. So you're sliding all your chips in the middle of the table, James Bond. This is a high-risk play.

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0: from ABC News. I'm Mike Dubusky. Iran says it's targeting American offensive infrastructure, with drone attacks this afternoon being reported by both Kuwait and Bahrain. It comes after today's latest wave of U.S. strikes on Iran.
1: It's a fifth consecutive day of airstrikes, morning airstrikes, airstrikes that took place during daylight hours. Now, that's the first time we've seen anything since the first 40 days of this conflict, which now started about 5 months ago. So intense activity. We are seeing sustained operations. We are seeing now wave after wave. By one count, it's about the third wave of airstrikes that we've seen over the last 24 hours.
0: ABC News senior Pentagon reporter Louis Martinez. It comes as President Trump announced new defense investments today at an event in Pennsylvania.
2: These investments will create more than 4,000 jobs. Pennsylvania workers will build the ships, submarines, trucks, weapons, and industries that will ensure America remains the strongest and most powerful nation.
0: In Washington, Acting Attorney General Todd Blanche faced questioning from lawmakers over the anti-weaponization fund as he looks to make his position as AG permanent. There was also a hearing today to confirm Erica Schwartz to become the director of the CDC. What's expected to be record-breaking flooding is pummeling Texas right now, with nearly 60 counties in the state under disaster declarations. ABC meteorologist Leslie Lopez.
3: Loma Alta, Tioldi, Outer Kerrville. We're looking at a 4 out of 4 flood risk. That's 2 inches of rain falling per hour. That's a lot of rain in a short amount of time. Again, we're going to add another 6 to potentially 12 inches of rain in some of these areas. You can see how heavy that rain is. It's also a slow mover, so it's going to dump rain over a particular area for a long period of time. In fact, if you're looking at Campwood, they've already received about 12 inches of rain, expected to receive more here today, too. So this is going to continue through today into tomorrow.
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0: States downwind from Canada's wildfires are now under air quality alerts. That includes New York, where State Health Commissioner Dr. James McDonald warns residents to stay indoors, keep windows closed, and seek out air conditioning.
6: For those individuals, if you have asthma, you should always have your rescue inhaler with you, as well as your spacer device. One of the things people really need to be careful of, though, is like, do you really need to go outside today? You're going to be better off inside on days like today, and particularly tomorrow, where tomorrow might even be worse.
0: More than 830 wildfires are burning in Canada. United Airlines anticipates high airfare through the rest of the year. In a securities filing, United says despite prices being higher because of fuel, flights are full. Defense Secretary Pete Hegseth says troops will be tested annually for their testosterone levels.
7: Under the new policy, service members aged 30 and older will receive annual testosterone screenings as part of their routine health assessments. And those diagnosed with a testosterone deficiency will have the option to undergo testosterone replacement therapy. Low testosterone levels have long been a concern in the military, though doctors have raised concerns that the online popularity of the therapy could lead to overprescribing. Peter Haralambos, ABC News.
0: Amazon says it'll launch a new satellite internet service in South Africa in 2027. It could position Jeff Bezos' company to claim business in Africa's most advanced economy, which is also where rival Elon Musk was born. Mike Dubusky, ABC News.
8: When you first saw her, she was out walking her dog. You didn't notice her at first. But when you finally did, it was too late. Because at that moment, you were speeding. She was out walking her dog and only had a second to let go of the leash. Your foot was on the gas and her life was on the line. Speeding catches up with you. Paid for by NHTSA.

0: Lows dip down to about 71 tonight under mainly clear skies. Winds out of the northeast around 5 miles per hour. Highs level off around 88 with fog in spots early tomorrow. Sunshine mixed with 88. Mainly clear skies tomorrow night. Lows dip down to about 71. Clear skies and dry Friday and Saturday. Low 90s Friday, upper 80s by Saturday. That's the weatherology forecast for AM 1300 KGLO. Right now, it's 84 degrees.
1: Aloha! 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

0: Welcome back to the Ramsey Show in the Fairwinds Credit Union Studio. Jade Washaw, Ramsey personality, number one best-selling author, is my co-host. Michelle's in Pensacola. Hi, Michelle. What's up?
1: Hi. So we're trying to figure out how we can get out of this constant spiral of going into the red every month. My husband has been teaching for 10 years, and he only makes $50,000. And so he has a second job working at a grocery store that they can only schedule him part-time, so at most he makes $80 a week. And then he's also trying to do lawn care on the side, trying to see if he can't find somebody to sell woodworking stuff to. We've both been door dashing, Uber eating, sparking all the side gigs that we can. And it feels like we're just spinning our wheels and we have no clue where to go to get income up. He's applied online and I've been listening to you for a few days. I know that you have to know somebody. And so that's been hard for him to find something else with a teaching degree. He's tried going into the military, and one branch said, no, you know, your GPA isn't high enough actually for that route. And so I don't know if I've heard about where you can make digital marketing stuff and sell it on Amazon and it's passive income, but I don't know how legit that is. And
0: it's not.
1: So,
0: how much debt are you guys carrying?
1: So I have student loans from years ago, that are actually in deferment right now. So
0: well, that's not causing you red then. Okay.
2: What was your degree in?
1: So I actually wasn't able to finish. I was dumb my first year of college. They told my high school said, go to a private school. It's great. And then I made stupid choices.
2: Well, what'd you study? What were you interested in?
1: At first it was chemistry. Then I changed to teaching. And right now we've got 3 kids, 7 and under. And so to finish, I'm one semester away, but to finish, I would have to work a full-time teaching, you know, student teaching job while paying for the college classes and have to pay for child care while I'm doing that. And so I can't finish until my kids are old enough to go into school or we can raise them up.
0: So wait a minute, how much is on the student loans that you're not paying on?
1: It's about $60,000.
0: Okay, and what debts do you have that you're paying on? Car payment?
1: We have a truck that he uses for his landscaping and
0: I don't care. What's it? How much
1: do you owe on
0: the truck?
1: Car.
0: How much do you owe on the truck?
1: We looked at the other day, we owe 24 and we could sell for 21.
0: Good. And what, sell it. And what's the next one?
1: It's a van and it's about the same. We can get 19 out of it.
0: Good.
1: But, we owe 24 on it too. I just don't know what we would do because we can't get a loan or anything to get another car, and we wouldn't clear anything to have any vehicles after that.
2: What other debt?
1: That's it.
0: No credit cards?
1: No, we have a secured one, but it stays at zero. We only got it because of renting a car a few years ago, and so it's only got $500.
2: You're just making the payments on the 2 vehicles, and so it's just a struggle keeping groceries then and the lights on.
1: Yes.
2: Okay. How much are you bringing in as income every month combined, the two of you?
1: So I bring home probably at most on good months about $1,000. To $2,000 a month. But that's only during the summer while he's able to stay home with the kids or he does something
2: else. And
1: what's
2: he bring home?
1: So he brings home the $50,000 from teaching, $80 a week from his grocery job. And
0: he's working 4 hours a week at the grocery store?
1: He makes $16 an hour and they only schedule him from like
0: 4 hours.
1: 3:30 to
0: 80.

0: $8 for 4 hours.
1: Not all those schedule him.
0: It's not even worth doing.
2: It's a joke.
3: $3,500 from the teaching, and I don't know, another less than $1,000 from the grocery store.
0: From everything. Yeah.
1: He brings home it, after insurance and everything. We actually get home $3,000 from teaching.
3: Okay, plus your $4,000. Do you guys have a budget?
0: How much is your house payment?
1: The rent is $2,000.
3: Mm. Okay. Do you have a budget?
1: I just signed up the other day for the free trial with every dollar. And so we've been trying to figure that out.
3: Good. So we'll start there. And what you're going to find is what you've just discovered, which is obviously your rent's 50%. The rent's not the problem so much as the income is the problem.
0: Yeah.
3: But in the meantime, on that budget, the way you need to line it up is by your four walls and keep those things first and foremost right now. Obviously, you got to pay rent, right? You got to do that. You got to make sure lights and water and utilities are on. You've got to make sure you've got groceries, and you've got to make sure you've got transportation. Now, aside from that, all of my focus would be geared towards we've got to work, and find $3,000, $4,000, $5,000.
0: Not 4 hours a week, though, and call that a job.
1: No.
0: Okay, the grocery thing, we've spent more time talking about it than he does working. I mean, he doesn't even go over there hardly. 4 hours. It's not even worth doing.
1: Yeah.
0: I mean, that's a joke.
1: And he's actually talked about stopping that.
0: What he needs to do is start tutoring. What does he teach?
1: And so he teaches PE, and that's actually something he's in the middle of trying to do is start like a homeschool co-op.
0: I don't want to start a homeschool co-op. I want to teach a kid to play basketball at $40 an hour.
3: Why can't he be a skills coach?
0: Yeah.
3: Everybody's in private sports. Why can't he do private teaching?
0: A buddy of mine that played D1 basketball, and he makes $50 an hour teaching 13-year-olds how to play basketball.
3: Yeah.
1: Yeah, like that's the homeschool thing he's trying to
3: do. Can he work with the school? Can he work with the school and do a camp and put on a camp? The point is there's so many ideas. I'm worried that he's lost his spark.
0: There's a whole bunch of things he's doing not at all, and you're listing them. An hour a week at landscaping, 4 hours a week at the grocery. None of this is anything. That's why you don't have any money. So we need something that we're working 40 hours a week at in addition to teaching.
3: Yeah, because the
0: And then, by the way, if you've got all but one semester in chemistry and teaching, you can tutor chemistry. So go over at the high school and tell people that you tutor kids on chemistry. And they'll come to your house in the afternoons, and you charge $40 an hour.
1: Okay, I didn't think about that.
0: I'm a chemistry major. It's a whole lot better than freaking DoorDash or $16 an hour bagging groceries.
3: Yeah.
0: And these cars have to go. They're insanity. You guys have bought cars like you make six times as much income as you make. I mean, what the crud? A $25,000 truck? Are you crazy? That has got to go. So keep the van, get rid of the truck, and then quickly pile up enough money to get you a dumb butt $4,000 van and sell this dumb butt van. Your car payments are ridiculous.

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1: All right, today's question comes from Grant in Montana. He says, you teach your listeners not to panic during a stock market downturn and to just hold on for the ride. Is there ever a scenario where one would consider changing their investment portfolio? For instance, if someone is getting close to retirement? That's an interesting question. Dave, I'll let you take that. What do you think?

0: So when you do that, you lower your returns from 10 to 12% down to 6 to, or even 5 to 8% would be your portfolio change. But you take less risk. The reason that is dumb is that when you retire, if you have saved substantial money, like we teach, and you get there and you've got $2 million, you've got $1 million, which people call here all the time that have or have the potential to. We talk to them all the time. We show people how to do that. So if you have $2 million, when you retire, you don't need the whole $2 million right then. So if it goes down a little bit the next year after you retire, it's not the big deal. Because all you're going to be doing is living off of a portion of the returns. You're not even going to be taking off all the returns. So if you've got $2 million and it's invested and it's making 10%, that's $200,000 a year. You probably don't need $200,000 a year. You're probably taking off $150,000. So you leave $50,000 in there. It's growing, and you never are touching the nest egg. So the nest egg can go up and down without really affecting your life. You don't need the safety. When you would need safety is if you have no money. Now, if you got $100,000, maybe.
1: Right.
0: But if you've got $1 million, it changes the whole scenario, or 500 to $1 million, or 2 million, or 5 million, or whatever it is. Okay? And so I've got substantial assets, millions and millions. So I've moved zero to safety. And here's the other reason that's dumb. Okay? I'm 65. I'm in good health. All right? I'm not overweight. I don't smoke. All that kind of stuff, right? So all the statistics say, once you make it to 65, average death age of a male now is 74, females is 76. But that includes infant mortality.
1: Okay.
0: So when you make it to 65, the average death age is more like 90.
1: You got a long ways to go is what you're saying.
0: Yeah. So I got 25 freaking years for that to make 6% or make 12%. And I'm not doing that. So that's just dumb. That's why I think the asset allocation theory is just bogus, because it assumes everybody's going to need all the money right now, which you don't, and that you're going to die right now, which you're not.
1: I think you're right. I think this question is probably someone who doesn't have a lot there, and when it downturns, it probably makes them feel the significance of whatever they're pulling off of it.
0: Now, what I would do to his question, and it's a good question, is there ever a scenario consider changing the investment portfolio? Yes. I would change my investment portfolio. When I have a mutual fund that is not keeping up with other mutual funds of its category.
1: Yeah, I agree with that.
0: And so if I've got the S&P 500 is the baseline of the stock market. And so if my growth stock mutual fund is not outperforming that regularly on average over a long period of time, not in one day,
1: right.
0: Not
1: over
0: in
1: time.
0: One month, not even in one year, but if I look at mine about once a year and I go, okay, is this thing trend lining? It should be competing with the S&P and beating it.
1: Above it, yeah.
0: If it's coming in less than the S&P, I should just be in the S&P. It'd be dumber, okay? It'd be easier. I could just dumb it down. And I've got aggressive growth stock mutual funds. I don't compare those to the S&P. I compare those to the other indexes that are measuring that market.
1: Right.
0: So I want to know other aggressive growth stock is mine underperforming them? Then I would change my portfolio.
1: Not just changing your strategy. You're just changing your funds at that
0: point. I'd change the funds. I would even change the strategy, but only over a long viewpoint. Look, when you ask this kind of question, when you change your investment portfolio, it's often people that are looking at it every day, and that'll drive you nuts.
1: Yeah.
0: So you need to think on this, think in blocks of time of a year and 5 years and 10 years. And when you think of blocks of time like that, then is there something indicating you need to change your mix? Yeah, that'd be okay. That'd be fine. And or if something has happened and, you know, your view of the world is different, okay, that's fine. So I'll give you an example. If I died and Sharon looked at what we were doing and said, okay, I understood it when Dave and I were doing it, but I don't like it. I don't like that. I'm going to go all safe just because I want to sleep better.
1: Uh-huh.
0: Well, she could do that. That would be okay. And so if I talk to someone that's 78 on the air here and I'm talking to them, they any amount of variance is going to cause them to stay awake at night. I'll just put them in high yield savings. That's fine.

0: Just, I'd rather you sleep at night than you know, do this. But there's all kinds of evidence that says you'd be fine doing it the other way. But if your emotions can't handle it, then that's your risk tolerance. Then we wouldn't do that. We wouldn't tell you to do that. But the funny thing about the financial world, and it seems like today's been the day on this.
1: It really has. Last
0: 2 days. But is that the stuff we're taught in that world, and George is studying the CFP materials right now, Certified Financial Planning materials, and he and I are having this great discussions over some of the crap they're shoveling out. And he's learning some good stuff academically, but it's also is that they present this stuff like it came from the Bible or something, like it's absolute truth because it came from this group of nerds. And this asset allocation model that you have to move to safety as you get towards 65 years old is taught with such fervor that it's as if you don't believe it, you don't believe in the law of gravity or something. And so me being on the air for 30 years saying, I don't believe it, I think it's a bad plan, all those guys, they go bananas on Dave Ramsey. Dave Ramsey doesn't know what he's going to cause all these people to lose everything they own. They're all going to be poor because of Dave Ramsey. No, they're not. They're going to have a lot more money. So,
1: do you have the same philosophy for things like 529s? As the child gets closer to
0: same one.
1: Keep the same.
0: Yeah, because here's the thing. You're not taking the risk. The day they go to college, some of that money's not going to be touched for 4 years.
1: That's right. It still has time.
0: And so if the market, if Trump bombs Iran and the market drops,
1: it has time to recover.
0: Don't panic and take it all out and lock your losses in. You know, in 2008, when the market went in half, people talked to Warren Buffett and said, Mr. Buffett, you lost $1 trillion today, or you lost $1 billion today. He goes, I didn't lose anything. I didn't sold it. You lock your losses in when you sell it. As long as you're holding it, you're riding the roller coaster, and no one gets hurt on a roller coaster except those that jump off in the middle of the ride. And so the same thing's true there. Now, what you could do if you're coming into college and say you got $200,000, I might pull the first year out and put it in high-yield savings.
1: Mm-hmm.
0: Put 50 over there.
1: You know you got it.
0: And then that other 150, and then maybe the next year I start talking about that. But the chances of that statistically being down over 4 years?
1: Very slim.
0: Almost zero.

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1: Lows dip down to about 71 tonight under mainly clear skies. Westerly winds around 5 miles per hour. Sunshine mixed with clouds at times, with fog and spots early tomorrow. High temperatures reach up to 88. Mainly clear skies tomorrow night. Lows dip down to about 71. Clear skies and dry Friday and Saturday. Low 90s Friday, upper 80s by Saturday. That's the weatherology forecast for AM 1300 KGLO. Right now, it's 84 degrees.
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16: 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We're trying to train it to be smart aleck like me. I didn't quite got there yet, but we'll get there. Ask your question today, RamseySolutions.com, or click the link in the description if you're on podcast or YouTube. John is in San Francisco. Hey, John, what's up in your world?
21: Hey, thanks for taking my call.
16: Sure. How can we help?
21: So I'm dealing with three pending debt collection lawsuits right now. And I have another account that's still in collections that's probably going to turn into a fourth lawsuit if I don't get it resolved soon. I'm trying to negotiate settlements, and it's been pretty overwhelming. Does it make sense to hire an attorney to fight them or even look into, like, Chapter 7 as a last resort? I don't think I'm there yet, but wanted to know all my options.
22: What's the amount? Everything
16: is up. How much do you owe these guys?
21: So the four in total is $21,000.
16: Mm-hmm.
21: 21.6. The two I'm trying to negotiate, the lowest will come down to 6,000. I'll try to offer them 3.

0: 8,000, but you know, they won't budge. I do have around $8,000 in savings just to try to deal with this, but
1: okay, so you've got two in court, is that right?
0: So three in court.
1: Okay, and the three in court are how much? Give me the amounts on those each.
0: Okay, so one's 3,100.
1: Okay.
0: The other is $4,300.
1: Mm-hmm.
0: Third one is $5,500.
1: Okay, and these are credit cards or what?
0: They were personal loans that I took out in my early 20s.
2: So you can't take the $8,000 and clear the top two?
1: Yeah, you could. Have they offered you settlements on any of these?
0: They offered $6,000 to take out of the first two that I mentioned.
2: Love that.
1: Okay, that's $7,400 discounted to $6,000. Okay, so you could do that, and you'd be down to two. And then you got $5,500. Now, personal loans, are you talking about with a bank or a rip-off finance company or what?
0: Yeah, it was just like through the bank or through, you know, just through, you know.
1: What do you make?
0: 95 a year.
1: Why are you behind on these little bitty loans if you make 95 a year?
0: So I only started making 95 for, I think, about a year. Before that, I was making maybe 65 at most.
1: Yeah, but if you make 95, you could have cleared 21 in 1 year. Why haven't you?
0: I also have some more debt on top of that.
1: How much?
0: $12,000.
1: On what?
0: About $7,000 in credit cards and the rest in the student loan.
2: Okay. What about
1: how much
2: about
1: do you
2: cars?
1: Owe on your car?
0: No car payments. Right.
1: Are you married?
0: Yes. And not married. I have a girlfriend and one kid.
2: Okay.
1: How old are you?
0: 31.
2: Okay. And is this I'm putting family in air quotes. Is everybody together? Like you all live together?
0: Yes.
2: And you're all contributing? Okay. Okay.
0: Yeah, I do want to get married. It's just, you know, I just want to deal with the debts first before.
2: I
0: don't want her to be liable for any of this.
1: She's not going to be liable for it.
2: Yeah, that's neither here nor there. I think part of cleaning up the situation, all of this is a mess, not just the financial side. So part of cleaning up this situation is going to involve the relational side too. And I think you'll be shocked at how much peace you get from putting a nice little bow on your family situation and making it legal. And then now you can actually have real support as you go and start cleaning up this mess. And to Dave's point, you make $95,000 a year.
1: You are not bankrupt. That's one of your answers. Okay.
2: Yeah, you're not bankrupt. Take the money that you have, clear off the first two. Now you've got the $5,500 one, and you never said what the fourth one was.
1: Well, it's
0: the fourth one was
2: $9,200. Okay.
1: Okay.
2: And that one's not even in court yet, so you kind of have to focus on what you need to focus on. The first two that are in court, you can clear those. And then you're not going to be far away from getting the money that you need to clear the third one.
1: You make enough money to just pay these.
2: Yeah.
1: Especially if you get settlement offers. So pile up, you know, you got $8,000 now. We're going to spend six of it and get rid of these two. Get it in writing before you give them any money. Don't give them money unless you get the settlement in writing. The $6,000 offer come in writing on email?
0: Yeah, I can ask for it. The only thing that concerned me was that they wanted, like, my bank account number.
1: No, I'll wire you the money, or I'll give you a prepaid debit card number. Go get a prepaid debit card for $6,000. Do not give them access to your checking account under any circumstances.
0: Okay.
1: They'll clean you out. They lie. Okay?
0: And
1: so, but, you know, you can clear every bit of this, and there's nothing to panic about. Here's the deal. You're going to have to get proactive and get after this.
2: Yeah, you're in a state of
1: chaos. You've been screwing around for a year.
2: Your life is just in chaos, and you need to clean it up. Like I said, go ahead and marry the girl. You need a budget and see where this $9,500 is going, or $95,000 is going every year. You need to put some formation to your life, and I think that that's going to help you out a lot. And I think that this is just the kick in the pants you need to.
1: Yeah,
2: to
1: no
2: get
1: more
2: there.
1: Eating out, no more partying, no more happy hour, no more nothing.

0: All you're going to do is work and pay bills and get your life back. Your life is screwed up upside down because you're not addressing these things, and they're coming after your throat. And so, you know, you got to address them. The good news is we can get rid of two of the four that are pending going towards this. Cut up the credit cards. Get on a budget. You can clean every bit of your debt, all of it, everything you've told us about in a year, everything. And what we'll do is we'll set you up on the every dollar account. And, yeah, so our suggestion is clear those two. Get married this weekend. Doesn't cost any money. She's not liable just because you got married. And then the two of you sit down as a husband and wife and start building a life together, which involves cleaning this mess up. But y'all are just running around acting like you're freaking 16 years old. And you're getting your head taken off doing it. So this is no longer a game. We're down into adult land now. And that's what we've got to play. You got to play serious. And no, you're not bankrupt. And no, you know, you don't need an attorney, because if you go to court with or without an attorney, and the question the judge asks is this a valid debt? Yes. Have you paid it? No. Guilty. Mm. That's simple. Yeah. You lose the case, because it's not a question of your character. It's not a question of what happened. It's not a question of you didn't have a job. It's not a question of your mama. It's not a question of nothing. Just simple. Did you pay the debt that you owe? No. Boom. Judgment. Okay? That's simple. A lawyer can't keep that from happening. The only thing a lawyer could do is maybe could be negotiating better than you've been negotiating. Because your offer here of $6,000 is not a great offer. But given that you've got eight, I'd get rid of it. I'd do it in a heartbeat.
1: Yeah, but, plus, it's been around forever. So it's time to just case closed.
0: Yeah. So these things, when we ignore them and sweep them under the rug, we not only get a lumpy rug, they have a high rate of resurrection. And now you have zombies walking all through they come up out of the grave, and you have zombies walking through your house. And because we didn't deal with them. And so what you've got to do is take the zombies out fast, hardcore.

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3: 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Listen, I need everyone to put your phones down. Yes, put it down. 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
0: Patrick's in Madison, Wisconsin. Hi, Patrick. How are you?
4: Hey, how's it going, Dave?
0: Better than I deserve. What's up?
4: So I'm 23 years old. I recently graduated college, been working for a little bit here, and I anticipate my salary over the next year being about $85,000.
0: Good. What do you get your degree in?
4: I'm working in software. That wasn't exact. I studied business. But,
0: okay, good.
4: Great. Where life brought me right now.
0: Yeah, well done. Good for you. 23 and 85K is no chump change. Good job.
5: Good job.
4: Thank you. And so I have, I guess my question here, I have about $25,000 in student loan debt,
0: mm-hmm.
4: and that's about, I think it's 4.25% right now,
0: mm-hmm.
4: Whereas I could, initially I was trying to pay that off as aggressively as possible, but now I'm kind of doing some of the math here, and my Roth 401k, I could hit the 24,500 limit there. And that seems to be a lot more money in the long time. So I did the math. I like calculated the difference between what I would otherwise. I'd probably otherwise do about $10,000 toward that per year. So it's really looking at $15,000 per year compound up until I retire. And it almost seems more, the math checks out to where maxing out the Roth 401k.
0: You're leaving things out of your math formula, though. The things you left out of your math formula are probability of completion and also risk. And neither one of those are mathematically factored in. And you've added risk by leaving the student loan in place. And here's what we found. We did the largest research project on millionaires in North America ever done. We studied 10,167 of them. The number of them that said, Dave, we became a millionaire by not paying off my student loan and instead investing, was precisely zero. No millionaires did your plan. None. They all said, I'm going to get completely clear of debt, have a clean life, be 23 years old and making $85,000 and be investing aggressively. You should pay off that $24,000 in 1 year or less if you're making $85,000 and you're 23 years old. And then start your 401k. And don't put a dime in investments until you get that stupid student loan cleared up. This is not a freaking pet. It's not a leverage project. You left risk out of your equation.
4: I guess I'm just worried about, like...
0: Okay, you do what you want to do. I told you what to do. Now you go do what you want to do. Aaron is in Cincinnati. Hey, Aaron, welcome to the Ramsey Show.
5: Hey, thanks for having me.
0: Sure.
5: So my question is, we're at basically baby step five, I would say, somewhat. My wife's family, they have 30 acres. They gifted the kids all an acre.

0: and we sold our house last December, and we moved in with them, and her uncle's going to be the one building the house at a much better price than what we could ever buy. And so my question is, so we have the numbers of basically $130,000 down for the house, and I'm wondering if I should, depending on how the build goes, to cash in my wife's 401k of $37,000 in case things go over at the end. I have $127,000 in my 401k, and she's a stay-at-home mom with our two kids.
1: No, you should not cash in a 401k to do a build. And no, you should not be $37,000 over on your build. You need to do a budget in detail and then pick the appliances and the tile and the flooring and the brick and the roof that fits the budget.
0: Right.
1: And if your uncle does know what he's doing, the budget should be accurate.
0: Right. I guess the concern was her sister and brother both build houses by the same guy, and I guess the what gets thrown around is always it's going to cost what's going to cost, and they try to stay within budget, but with
1: He doesn't know what he's doing.
0: I guess one could assume that, right?
1: Yeah. I mean, because I just built a house, and it was millions of dollars, and it was within 1% of budget. Because the builder put the budget together. We went over the budget before we broke ground, and I told the decorator, my wife, and the builder, this is the freaking budget. We're not spending more than this. So make it work. And guess what? We did.
0: Okay. All right.
1: Don't plan to fail.
0: No, I don't want to plan to fail.
1: Well, I mean, you're hiring a guy that fails. The last two times he failed.
2: And you're already thinking about cashing in a 401k.
1: How am I going to cover the failure? No, we're not going to do that. That's not an okay way of doing this. This is what happens when your uncle builds your house. They draw the plan on a paper bag on the hood of a pickup.
2: I sure hope not.
1: God. No. Don't do that. No. Guys, when you're building a home, the reason people screw up building homes is you need a detailed blueprint that produces a detailed budget, that produces a detailed schedule. Line by line by line. So before you break ground in June, you should know in March we're putting in the trim. The cabinets are going in February. We know exactly when they're happening. To the day, February the freaking 12th. And the cabinets are going to cost this because we bid them out. The plumbing fixtures are going to cost this because we bid them out. There's this many bathrooms, this many toilets, and this many sinks. And we're not buying the engraved sink. We don't have a budget for it. Or we are buying the engraved sink because we have a budget for it. Whatever. I've done both. But, yeah, the gold inlay crap or whatever that goes in the formal powder bath. Shoot me. But I did buy it. Yes.
2: I was going to say, I know you got it, though.
1: Yeah, you know I got it. You know, it's SWI. Sharon wants it. But we didn't make it up after we started.
2: You didn't go over
1: that
2: budget.
1: That was in the deal when we started. The powder bath gets extra upgrade, right?
2: But when you set your budget, surely a portion of it is that contingency, that 1% or whatever that it will go over. Like,
1: you can have in your mind a contingency.
2: Yeah, but
1: whatever.
2: If you say
1: you just have the money to cover it, but don't plan on, well, we just don't know. We're making this crap up as we go.
2: Because,
1: I mean, I built a house one time, and a country music star built a house across the street, and it took them 2 years longer, and they spent literally twice as much money.
2: It's unbelievable.
1: To build the exact same square footage. And both of them massive houses. Mm-hmm. Both of them massive. But because the country music star and her decorator used the I'm going to build by change order method. I'm going to make it up as I go.
2: I'm going to look at it and then decide I don't want it and change it.
1: Yeah. And they would put stuff in, tear stuff out, put stuff in, tear stuff out, reorder stuff. The builder was ready to shoot them both. Wow. It was like a career house. He couldn't get away from it. It was like the worst nightmare of next door to the best possible scenario. So you don't have to do that. And if your relative is incompetent, don't use your relative.
2: Yeah, because he knew that going in.
1: Yeah, and, he's giving us a good deal. He's not giving you a good deal if he's going to be $37,000 over. That's not a good deal. That's not. You have to have a predictable environment in these things and control the controllables. It's project management. And when you do that, then you're going to be fine. And be careful.

0: about building on family land where we're all in a compound. What happens when you want to sell it?
1: Yeah, that's a good point.
0: Who's going to be pissed? All of them. Because you broke up the commune.
1: You're locked in.
0: Yeah. But Daddy gave me a free acre. Yeah, but it comes with you're stuck there forever.
1: Life.
0: And the number of times you want to live there forever is pretty close to zero. So be careful with that part, too.
1: Wow.
0: Nope, we don't cash out 401ks to go cover overages that shouldn't have occurred because we should have had a good budget. Moral of the story. And that's how you do it. So my builder and I were laughing about this. He's become a good friend. The last three guys that built houses for me are all good friends because we simply developed a plan and executed the plan.
1: You didn't give him a headache.
0: And I'm the easiest guy. I wrote checks exactly when I was supposed to because I had the money and there's no bank involved. There's no appraiser involved.
1: Yeah, that's great for
0: them.
1: There's
0: no bullcrap involved. And so we just write a check, build the house, and write a check, take a monthly draw. They get their money. They stay on track. They don't have any issue with me as long as they're on track. And if something's wrong, we come over here, we look at it, we fix it, and we keep going.
1: Yeah.
0: We stay on track. So he said, you need to write a book on how to build a house. But it really wouldn't be that long. I just covered it in that segment. If you want to win with money in 2026, you can't keep living normal. Normal's broke. You need a plan. Get a personalized plan and start living like no one else by downloading our Every Dollar app today.
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0: from ABC News. I'm Mike Dubusky. The ground in Texas was already saturated before another round of rain started to fall today. Officials say 75 people had to be rescued as waters rose. ABC's Faith Abube was there when one of those rescues took place.
1: Here in Bernie, Texas, the rain came down so quickly, it took only minutes for this river to overrun its banks. Crews were called out to more than 20 high water emergencies. We were here as emergency crews rescued a family of three from that vehicle. People here are being warned that the threat is not yet over. There is more rain in the forecast tonight and tomorrow.
0: Texas Governor Greg Abbott has issued disaster declarations for 59 counties. Meanwhile, wildfires in Canada are prompting air quality alerts across much of the northern half of the U.S. ABC's meteorologist Leslie Lopez says the dangerous air is expected to continue for the next few days.
2: So large majority of northern sections of the United States and the Northeast will be impacted. The tinge of the sky is changing into orange. In other places, the sky is turning very dark. And by the time we're heading into your Thursday, more of the East Coast will be dealing with very poor air quality. Anywhere from Boston all the way down to Washington, D.C., you can count on that smoke being shifted by the jet stream in these areas.
0: Experts say keeping doors and windows closed and using air purifiers for the next few days will help mitigate health risks. Acting Attorney General Todd Blanche is looking to drop the acting from his title, facing lawmakers' questions on Capitol Hill today as they consider a vote on his position. One of the big topics, how he handled the release of the Epstein files when he was at the Department of Justice. Jess Michaels was a victim of Epstein's when she was 22 and spoke to ABC News.
3: The question is, too, how much do we trust this Department of Justice at this point when we've been pushed aside for the last almost 12 months now?
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0: The family of Nolan Wells met with the Jackson County District Attorney this morning. Civil rights attorney Ben Crump called it a respectful meeting.
6: The thing to announce, she shared with the family that there will be a grand jury that she will turn this case over to once they have collected all the information and finished their investigation.
0: Wells was found dead during a 4th of July weekend away with friends in Mississippi. His funeral is Monday. Last year, we saw the most measles cases in the U.S. in more than 30 years, and this year we'll surpass even that. CDC data shows 2,231 measles cases as of July 9th, just 58 shy of last year's total. A new museum exhibit focuses on the faces of people from biblical times.
7: A blacksmith, a stable boy, a soldier, a slave. The faces and stories of these and others from an ancient Roman city in modern Hungary have been brought to life for a new exhibition in Budapest. They've created highly detailed faces from over a dozen skulls found in the ancient city of Aquincum. DNA analysis, archaeology, and anthropology were used to determine how the people may have looked nearly 2,000 years ago. The title of the exhibition at the Aquincum Museum is Once We Were Like You.
0: ABC's Chuck Sievertson. I'm Mike Dubusky, ABC News.
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0: to about 71 tonight under mainly clear skies. Westerly winds around 5 miles per hour. Sunshine mixed with clouds at times, with fog in spots early tomorrow. High temperatures up to 88. Mainly clear skies tomorrow night. Lows dip down to about 71. Clear skies and dry Friday and Saturday. Low 90s Friday, upper 80s by Saturday. That's the weatherology forecast for AM 1300 KGLO. Currently, it's 79 degrees.
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0: ever get to run out of things to talk about. Welcome to the show. It is a Wednesday night. Stay right there. John Bolton, former National Security Advisor, is going to join us to talk about his thoughts as the escalation begins again in the Strait of Hormuz and with Iran. And so we'll check in with him. And then in the back half of this hour, Todd Blanche gets grilled in his Senate confirmation hearings. And we'll have a chance to talk to an Associated Press writer who's been covering it. You know, not a good week for Todd Blanche all the way around. He had that judge criticize him for the 1776 fund, which they were going to hand out to January 6th rioters, as well as that immunity deal for the president of the United States and his family. The judge skewered him for that. And then he had to sit for hours today and take shrapnel from Senate Democrats and a couple of Republicans as he tries to get confirmed to be the top law enforcement official. So we'll get into all that in hour number one. And then in hour number two, listen to this. There's an astronaut, Leroy Chow, who has written a book, and it's actually a great idea for a book. It's called Dinner with an Astronaut. And what he wanted to do was he wanted to give people an opportunity to sit down to dinner with an astronaut and ask him any question you want. So next hour, we're going to sit down for dinner with astronaut Leo Chow and ask him everything you ever wanted to ask an astronaut, but were afraid to ask. Like, on the list of questions is, how do you go to the bathroom in a spacesuit? So we'll get into all that with him. And then, of course, open phones in hour number three. It's America at Night. Phone calls, text messages, 1-844-2-McGraw, 1-844-262-4729. I'll try and work some of those questions from the text line into the conversation. Stay right there. We're just getting started Thursday night. John Bolton and then Associated Press writer on the nominee of Todd Blanche. Busy hour, straight ahead.
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9: This is America at Night with McGraw-Millhaven.
10: Well, the war is back on and the Strait of Hormuz is closed. What does America do next? There was a Wall Street Journal op-ed piece by John Bolton, who was the former National Security Advisor to President Trump. He's also the author of the book, A Room Where It Happened, a White House memoir. Ambassador, welcome back to America at Night.
11: Glad to be with you. Thanks for having me.
10: The op-ed piece in the Wall Street Journal, the headline is, Iran is too weak to make peace. That's the argument you make. What do you mean by that?
11: Well, what happened during the 6 weeks of U.S.-Israeli attacks in March and April is that really the top levels of Iran's government, civilian and military, were decimated, obviously starting with the supreme leader. And what you have now is a situation where there really is no effective national government, certainly on foreign policy and defense matters. Civilian leadership is who the U.S. negotiated the memorandum of understanding with, the president, the speaker of the parliament, the foreign minister. The trouble is they don't have any authority over what's left of the Revolutionary Guard, the guardians of the revolution who have control of the Quds force that deals with external affairs, the besieged militia that establishes internal order, and that has the fast boats, the drones, and the anti-ship missiles and mines that are being used to block the Strait of Hormuz. So the civilians make this deal, this MOU, and the Revolutionary Guard says, we don't care about that. We're going to close the strait anyway. That's why Trump has found himself in this position where he tries to open the strait diplomatically, and it was doomed to failure from the start.
10: So it seems, well, you also say that's why they cut a deal at the same time we're hearing reports of some type of bounty on President Trump's head, right? That's that same idea. They're just warring factions within Iran.
11: That's right. And they're each doing their own thing. And the death threats against Americans, you know, myself included, have been going on for years. There are terrorist cells all around Europe and the U.S.

0: U.S. I think there's general agreement on that. There are terrorist proxies in the Middle East. Hamas, Hezbollah, and others are still out there. And, you know, it's a, not only a question of blocking the Strait of Hormuz, but the Houthis in Yemen could block the Bab el-Mandeb Strait at the southern end of the Red Sea and cause havoc with commerce over there. And none of this the civilian leaders in Iran have any control over.
1: Ambassador John Bolton, what you're describing is more or less of a sort of bizarre civil war going on within Iran.
0: Well, it's certainly a reflection of how disorganized the government is. And that actually, to me, is further evidence that we may have been closer to achieving actual regime change than perhaps people thought. If we were in a better position to coordinate with the opposition inside Iran, if we had given them weapons and communications and money, you know, maybe we would be even closer to regime change. It's a very difficult, complex situation, complicated for President Trump, also obviously because of our upcoming November elections and his worries about the price of gasoline for American consumers.
1: We need to be careful, though, do we not, as to where we put our thumb on the scale? If we look like we're helping one group over another, would that then ultimately backfire on us in some way, shape, or form?
0: Well, the group that I would propose to help is the people of Iran, who I think 80 to 20 despise this regime and were protesting very vigorously back in January when Trump tweeted to them, keep protesting, take control of your institutions, help is on its way. Unfortunately, the help was never coming, but the conditions inside the country are terrible. The economy's in bad shape. Our attacks really did substantial damage to Iran's military industrial complex and its military forces. The blockade, which is now back in effect to prevent Iran from selling its own oil on the international markets, really devastated the country's finances, and as the blockade comes back into force, it will squeeze them even harder economically. So there's a lot of pressure we can put on them, and I think, again, raise the possibility for the people inside the country to try and pull the regime apart at the top, to get defections from the regular military, not the Revolutionary Guard, but the regular military, so that the people can take control of the government again instead of being ruled by these authoritarian religious fanatics.
1: How feasible is that, and how much would we have to put in? Are you talking boots on the ground? Are you talking military hardware? Are you talking advisors? How would that look like? What would that look like?
0: Yeah, look, it's a fair question. I don't think Trump's going to put boots on the ground, but I think the overwhelming majority of the population is very anti-regime. And there were reports that we had originally planned to give Kurds, the ethnic group in northwest Iran, more weapons for themselves and to distribute to other opposition groups in the country. But that President Erdogan of Turkey called Trump and said, don't help the Kurds out. And so that was dropped. I think that was a mistake. We should have planned all this in advance. We shouldn't be having at this point to be saying, well, what should our plan be? We should have had a plan and been following it. But I don't think it's impossible. We can still get to where we need to be. The problem is now we're risking another increase in gasoline prices. I think what we should do while we're blockading Iran is open the rest of the strait up and get oil from the Gulf Arab states out into international markets. I think that would have a substantially negative effect on oil prices, which would benefit us here, too.
1: President Trump has obviously decided to reclose the strait, create the blockade, and continue a bombing campaign. At what point do you get diminishing returns? We've already destroyed the country. We've destroyed many of their military assets. What left is there to bomb, and what is left to inflict pain?
0: Well, there's still a lot of military assets. You know, critics of the attacks were saying, doesn't your failure to overthrow the regime show how resilient it is? And the answer is no. It shows how when you get a bunch of authoritarians who have 47 years to entrench themselves in power, they'll spend money on weapons to keep themselves protected. They won't spend money on the economy. So the Iranian military and Revolutionary Guard have opened a lot of their caves that we had closed and so on. So it gives us the opportunity now to go and finish the job that we had started. And I think probably should have finished. We never should have had the ceasefire. We weren't done. We can do more.

0: You think he has a point?
1: Well, I think the Europeans for a long time didn't pay their fair share of the burden, but I also believe that NATO benefits the United States. It's not that we're not defending Europe as an act of international charity. We're doing it because in cold, hard national security terms, it benefits us. And we benefit from a strong NATO. We and the Europeans benefit when they spend what they should on defense. We're in the process of raising our defense expenditures very considerably, and the Europeans need to do it too.
0: Do you think NATO, in this current situation in the Gulf and in the Strait with Iran, does NATO at some point come to the defense of the United States, and do they sort of get involved with this?
1: Well, they should get involved in it. Trump made a big mistake before the war, not talking to the NATO allies about why he was going to use force. He doesn't have to reveal the exact nature of the operation, but he needed to bring them along and brief them politically. He didn't do it. NATO reacted, the European members reacted the wrong way. They said, oh, it's not our war, but it is their war. They buy petroleum on the global market the same way we do. They're affected by the price. They're closer to Iran than we are, and more danger from Iran's missiles. And they've had plenty of terrorist attacks carried out by Iranian proxies on European soil. At the Ankara NATO summit last week, the NATO Secretary General said he fully supported the U.S. strikes against Iran. I think the Europeans will come around, as usual, a little bit slowly. But we should have brought them in at the beginning. I think we'd be in more substantial unity now if we had done that.
0: Two interesting things about this latest round of bombings by the United States and the response from Iran. They've used some missiles to some neighboring countries, but they haven't struck at Israel, and Israel hasn't been a part of this current latest bombings and or missiles into Iran. Do you think that is strategic?
1: Well, there are certainly press reports that Israel has participated in some attacks. I think Iran has fewer capabilities than some people think. I do think we did a lot of damage to them back in March and April. And that's why I say we may have stopped just a little bit too soon. So all the damage that we do, the Israelis call it mowing the lawn. We're reducing their ability to hurt us, to hurt the Gulf Arabs and Israel. There's never going to be real peace and security in the Middle East, however, until this regime in Tehran is overthrown. That's just the reality.
0: Where are we on the nuclear dust and the nuclear material? Has that now taken a secondary role in all this? Is it still possible to go out and or to go in and get some of that? What happens now with the nuclear story?
1: Well, I think that remains incomplete. I wouldn't leave anything behind for the current regime to be able to use in the future. And what Trump is looking at now, after we bombed and really did substantial damage to some of the key nuclear sites, the Iranians had begun creating other nuclear sites where they were doing a lot of their work. You'll hear the name Pickaxe Mountain, which is near Natanz, one of the previous sites that we had bombed. I think it's only a matter of time before we go after that and some others where nuclear work had been resumed. This regime is determined to get nuclear weapons. It talks about giving up nuclear weapons. It signed agreements with the Obama administration. They never slowed down. They want nuclear weapons, and until the regime is gone, they'll find ways to try and get there.
0: We keep hearing that the drone program and the speedboats are the ones that are causing so much havoc in the Strait by Iran. Will we ever be able to bomb Iran to the point, or decimate Iran to the point where they won't be able to control parts of the Strait of Hormuz?
1: Well, I think we're pretty close to that point. That's what a lot of the recent attacks have been. You know, I think the Trump administration is going to have to answer the question here, why we didn't do this much, much earlier in the war. Anybody who can read a map can see that the Strait of Hormuz is a choke point. Our Navy has had plans to deal with the threat of closing the Strait of Hormuz ever since the Islamic Revolution of 1979. Everybody understood that this was a problem. And so when Trump said he was surprised, I have to say I was surprised that he would say that. We need to know why we weren't prepared for it earlier. But we can overcome that problem. I think we've got the capability to open the Strait of Hormuz. I think we ought to bend every effort to do it.
0: And

0: any scenario, John Bolton, do you see a world where the Shah of Iran's son comes back to Iran and takes any type of leadership role?
1: Well, I'd be very surprised. And I think it's important before we start measuring the drapes for the new government in Iran, we need to get rid of the present government. We shouldn't fragment over what the successor regime will look like or who will be running it. I think everybody's got to keep their eyes on the prize here and worry about overthrowing this regime. Then we'll figure out what the next one looks like.
0: Really interesting. One last question for you, John Bolton. This current situation where President Trump, he's sort of floated the idea of troops on the ground, but again, he keeps bombing. What's the goal here? Would troops on the ground bring down this regime sooner rather than later to work with other groups from the inside? What's the best strategy going forward?
1: Well, I think that would certainly help, but I take Trump at his word, or at least what his word used to be, that he doesn't want boots on the ground. That might not be the way I would do it, but assuming that's what he wants to do, to me, that is what underlines the importance of making sure that the Iranian opposition is ready to play its part. And let's face it, if the people of Iran want freedom, they're going to have to be prepared to take risks to get it. We're not, under any circumstances, we weren't going to do it all for them.
0: That is former National Security Advisor, Ambassador to the UN, John Bolton. He has an op-ed piece in the Wall Street Journal the other day. The headline is, Iran is too weak to make peace. It's an interesting comment and an interesting point of view. They just might be too weak and they don't have a functioning government and there's nobody there to cut a deal with. Ambassador John Bolton, you're always welcome here. Thank you for your keen insights. Thanks for checking in, as always.
1: Well, thanks again for having me.
0: America at Night, back in a moment.
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4: Lows dip down to about 71 tonight under mainly clear skies. Westerly winds around 5 miles per hour. Sunshine mixed with clouds at times, with fog in spots early tomorrow. High temperatures reach up to 88. Mainly clear skies tomorrow night. Lows dip down to about 71. Clear skies and dry Friday and Saturday. Low 90s Friday, upper 80s by Saturday. That's the weatherology forecast for AM 1300 KGLO. Currently, it's 79 degrees.
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1: To talk about an interesting week for Todd Blanche. Started off by getting skewered in a judge's ruling about the IRS fund and then had to sit down in front of Congress and take the slings and arrows. Eric Tucker from the Associated Press, welcome to America at Night.
2: Great to be here.
1: Let's talk about today. I guess all eyes were on Tom Tillis and John Cornyn, two Republicans that just might hold the fate of Todd Blanche in their hands. How did it sounds like Tom Tillis was much more friendly than John Cornyn.
2: I was just about to say that, I think the good news for Todd Blanche was that Tom Tillis definitely signaled his support. He told him he had done a great job, and he actually focused his most intense and pejorative comments on the Biden administration and their handling of January 6th prosecutions. John Cornyn of Texas was a much different story. He really sought a lot of answers and clarity about the creation of the $1.776 billion anti-weaponization fund and whether it was truly dead. And one of the things that was interesting is he made clear to reporters after the hearing was over that he wasn't really satisfied with Todd Blanche's answers when Blanche said that it was moot and that it was dead. And he said he hasn't made up his mind yet. And, that's really going to determine the fate of the nomination because Blanche cannot afford a single Republican defection.
1: Okay, then that's because, one, Mitch McConnell's not there, but

0: and Lindsey Graham. So explain why John Cornyn sort of holds the whole fate of this in his hands.
1: Sure. So given the nature of the polarizing nature of this nomination, I think it's a certainty that Todd Blanche will not get a single Democratic vote. And so now with the death of Lindsey Graham, there are 11 Republicans on the committee. So should one of those Republicans then vote no, then it would be a 10-10 tie and the nomination stalls and can't clear the committee. Obviously, once it clears the committee, he still has to go to the full Senate, and there will be a whole other separate discussion. But to get out of the committee, he's going to need every single one of those 11 Republican votes because he won't get a single Democratic vote.
0: Yeah, I thought some of the most interesting and compelling conversations, one was about the fund, because he keeps saying it's over with, but apparently they kept hammering the fact that he hasn't put a fork in it. It's still around, even though he's saying it's done.
1: Yeah, I mean, one of the things that I think you could see even Republicans wanted to press him on is, why won't you commit in writing? And we've also seen this with a federal judge in Virginia who has ordered the Justice Department to formally say this, in fact, done. And Blanche has indicated that that's not something the department is going to do. What he did suggest to Congress was that if you wanted to sort of figure out how to inscribe it in legislation, that's something I could get behind. But he really was very noncommittal for reasons that are sort of ambiguous, frankly, as to why he would not make that commitment. But you could hear that John Cornyn really wanted that. And so Blanche is basically in a position of saying, take my word for it. When I say it's moot, I mean it's moot.
0: Yeah, really interesting. The other interesting thought, it may have been Cory Booker, the senator from New Jersey, when he said, you'll meet with Maxwell, but you won't meet with the Epstein victims. That sort of brought a lot of it home today.
1: Yeah, you know, that was another line of questioning where, you know, he was really on the defensive for both the staggered release of the documents, which obviously had issues with the redactions, and then the fact that he hasn't met with the Epstein victims. And, of course, he did go. He flew to see Ghislaine Maxwell in prison and had an interview with her. It's a really unusual move for he was then the deputy attorney general, to conduct an interview by himself there. Again, really unclear what the purpose of that was. And then, you know, there were victims in the crowd, and he has not met with them as well. He said, because they're represented by counsel. And as you noted, Democrats called him on that. I should also note, though, separate from the hearing, there was an interview that J.D. Vance did with Joe Rogan that was made public today, in which J.D. Vance actually acknowledged that the administration had not done well, at least from a communications perspective, on the Epstein files.
0: Yeah, I don't understand. So they're represented by counsel. That doesn't mean so is Maxwell. He met with Maxwell. That kind of answer didn't kind of make any sense. I don't know why he's causing more trouble for himself. Just meet with the survivors. What harm is it if he meets with the survivors?
1: Yeah, it's a good question. And I think one of the points he kept sort of falling back on is, you know, look, whether or not you meet with me or not, you know, the FBI and the Justice Department is available to you. So if you have credible information about allegations that we need to investigate, you should bring those to our attention. And that door is always open to you. So that's sort of the line that he was using as a way to minimize the blame on him.
0: Yeah. So where does this go from here? When does the committee vote on this?
1: We're expecting at some point next week we'll have an up or down vote. You know, it obviously, as you mentioned, Cornyn is sort of where all the attention lies. He did signal that his decision would be, weighing a whole bunch of factors. And so it was unclear to me whether that was a way to say that, yes, he's upset about the answers on the fund, but there are other reasons why he thinks he might ultimately support Blanche.
0: You know, interesting about all of this, the margins are so tight, Eric, from the Associated Press, that if John Cornyn votes for him out of committee and then it goes to the larger body, you've got Susan Collins in a tight race.
1: Yep.
0: You've got Rand Paul, who's sort of a wild card. You got Lisa Murkowski, who's
1: exactly.
0: Sort of a wild card. So even if it gets out of committee, this isn't a done deal. And you have to wonder if it gets out of committee, some of these senators are going to be on the hook for a vote one way or the other.
1: You're exactly right. And one of the things that I think makes this really unusual and perhaps not great for Todd Blanche.

0: is that he has already been doing the job. He's been doing the job for the last 3 months, and it's actually been a pretty tumultuous tenure where he's faced a lot of criticism for overseeing politically polarizing and politically sensitive investigations and prosecutions, and then obviously with the fund. And so one of the points the Democrats were making is we've already seen what you can do in this job, and we don't like it. And so that sort of is not great for him, where, a lot of nominees start with a clean slate, where at least, senators get to say, well, we haven't seen you in the job yet, so we're going to give you the benefit of the doubt.
1: Also, another wild card, and maybe I'm just looking for a story where there's not a story there, but Lindsey Graham's sister, who's taken his spot, I don't really think we know how conservative she is or how conservative she isn't and how aligned she is with her brother. I mean, couldn't she be a wild card in all of this as well?
0: Yeah, we don't really know much about her politics at all. I don't think the expectation is that she's going to break from party lines or do things differently than her brother. Certainly, Lindsey Graham was a solid vote in favor of Blanche, were he here. I think there's no question about that.
1: Yeah. Now, Eric Tucker from the Associated Press. Also, earlier in the week, Todd Blanche was sort of called out by a judge for this 1776 fund. What did that judge say, and how did that impact today's hearings?
0: Yeah, so it was a really scathing ruling where the judge basically accused Trump and his personal lawyers of engaging in self-dealing. And she said, you basically are bringing this lawsuit with the goal of enriching yourself because you're suing the IRS over your leaked tax returns. And you, as the president, control the IRS. And a lawsuit in the United States is required to actually have adverse parties with adverse interests and what's known as a case or controversy. So she basically said, you're wasting our time, and this is a lawsuit that's brought for improper purposes. And then she said that, she was troubled that Blanche, in his capacity as acting attorney general, had signed the settlement, given the fact that he's previously represented Trump as his personal lawyer. And so she forwarded a copy of her ruling to the New York Bar Association, where there are pending disciplinary proceedings.
1: There's also sort of floated the idea that somebody forged a secretary's or the forged a judge's signature. Is that where's the truth in that side of this story?
0: Yeah, that's a great question. The truth is, I'm not positive. And I think there's probably more to be learned in the coming days and weeks about that.
1: Yeah, it's a convoluted story. I don't know that it's been proven that somebody forged a judge's signature, but there is something where they bypass the judge or something. There's some, I don't know what's there, but that story needs to be fleshed out more before we start
0: Absolutely.
1: Making allegations of forged signatures and things like that. That 1776 fund is so interesting on so many different levels. Again, to reiterate, today he said it's dead, but he wouldn't say it's dead. Is the administration going to appeal that judge's ruling in any way, shape, or form?
0: Well, I think that the Trump legal team will, and at minimum, he seemed to say that. And it's what's a very unusual thing about this lawsuit is, the Justice Department is not per se a party to it. But what the judge said, by virtue of you signing the settlement, it indicated that you, in fact, are playing a role as acting attorney general. And so it's a really unusual court case. And that's, I think, why the judge really teed off on it.
1: Yeah. And also, if they appeal it, right, if she says the fund is unethical, illegal, or whatever, and they appeal it, that doesn't lend them to say the fund is dead if they're appealing the judge's ruling.
0: Correct. And it's worth noting that the judge's ruling had sort of minimal practical impact on either the existence of the fund or a separate tax immunity deal for the president. So she didn't strike down the fund, but she interestingly did bar Trump from contending in official proceedings that the fund was created as part of a legitimate, proper court settlement. She said he can't contend that because that would not be true,
1: Yeah.
0: which was really interesting.
1: Last question for Eric Tucker, Associated Press, joining us. A very busy week for you, and we thank you for spending a couple minutes with us. The last couple minutes of the segment. If everybody watches this through their own partisan eyes and their partisan agenda.

0: which is fine. I mean, we're all biased in some way, shape, or form. But if one could look at this objectively, it was almost comical how the Democrats were complaining about how Todd Blanch and the Trump administration has politicized the Justice Department. At the same time, Republicans complaining that the Biden administration has politicized the Justice Department. It was like they were living in alternate universes, these two parties.
1: Yeah, I mean, I think that's a really important point. And every time that Blanch is accused of having weaponized the Justice Department, he points back to the fact that the previous Justice Department indicted a former president and Republican candidate for president. And so he says, you know, it's impossible to top that. And so there's no question that we now are in a cycle where, you know, the Donald Trump was charged and now the other side is bringing charges as well. I mean, one thing, though, that Blanch has not really reckoned with is the fact that the Biden administration Justice Department, in fact, investigated President Joe Biden and also prosecuted and scored convictions against his son. So I think from Merrick Garland's perspective, he would say that would demonstrate that we really weren't politicized in any way.
0: Yeah, it's just interesting. If I get arrested tonight, I can just claim I'm a victim of a political of a politicized Justice Department, right?
1: Yeah,
0: right. There are no guilty people in Shawshank, right? They're all innocent people. It's just another way to sort of muddy the waters, and all of a sudden, who's being politicized? Who's not being politicized? What's being politicized? Everyone has something to argue. And it just was sort of, kind of scary in that how do you go and arrest an elected official who done some type of malfeasance if they can just automatically argue no matter what they've done, the whole thing has been politicized.
1: Yep. There's no question about that. There's no question about that. Really interesting times.
0: Yeah, and no question about it. Eric Tucker with the Associated Press. Eric, I know it's a busy week for you. Thank you for spending a couple minutes with, and thank you for giving us the facts today.
1: Oh, my pleasure. A lot of fun.
0: You got it. Eric Tucker with us from the Associated Press. America at Night. Back in a moment.
2: Where America comes together for a nightly conversation. America at Night with McGraw-Milhaven.
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1: In 1982, after a 10-week war, Argentina surrendered to the British and the Falklands War was over. It was an undeclared war, but a war nonetheless between the United Kingdom and Argentina. It was called the Falklands War, and Argentina tried to reclaim some land that they thought was theirs. Great Britain said, not so fast. They sent in their navy and ships, and again, after 74 days, it ended with Argentina surrendering. Argentina got a little bit of payback today in the World Cup. Argentina beat England 40-some-odd years later. This time in the World Cup, Argentina 2, England 1. So now Argentina is going to take on Spain for the World Cup final. Argentina and Spain. Argentina trying to go for 2 in a row. And I don't know anything about soccer, but I think this, right, Messier has said this is it for him, right? So this is his swan song, so it should get quite a bit of attention. But Argentina beats England 2-1. From the text line, listen to this. From Indiana, John Bolton ain't for Trump and the road. Oh, and he rode the coattails of globalist anti-American politicians. I definitely respect that McGraw's willing to hear opinions from all sides and angles. That said, John Bolton was a willing participant with the groups who fabricated lies to get FISA warrants, deter any detrimental truth from Joe Biden, Hunter Biden, Barack Obama, and so much more. My point simply being that people like Bolton have free speech and a voice, but due to his own actions and his willing participation in many scandalous and deceptive operations, I do not believe anyone should ever give him a platform. I won't give Bolton 1 minute of my time tonight, but I'll be listening to parts of the show. That is from Indiana. Look,

0: I need to. A couple other people wanted me to ask him about his legal problems with the Justice Department and pleading guilty to having some type of top secret documents in his home and whatever else. Look, I never ever ever tell or give anybody questions that I would answer. I never have any prerequisite, right? And if I do, I disclose that. I don't really, well, first of all, if you ask John Bolton a question, he's not going to answer it. So why waste the time asking somebody a question he's not going to answer? And quite frankly, what is he going to say? However, I do feel that as a man who was National Security Advisor, U.S. Ambassador to the U.N., and somebody who follows this stuff very closely, who knows many of the players in this, I think he's a valuable voice, whether you agree with him or disagree with him. I think he's a valuable voice and somebody that I'd like to hear from, whether he's a Trump supporter or not. I don't think he goes out of his way to bash Trump. I think he thinks that he's giving you what he really thinks. And so that's why I put him on. Whether you agree or disagree, that's sort of my thought process on it. And no, I didn't ask him, and I have no desire to ask him about his legal troubles. That's, you know, I wish him well, but I was more curious about his thoughts on what's going on. I think he's an important voice as to try to explain to us what's going on. Stay right there. Lots more to get to. Our executive director is Alex Hinton. Our engineer is Richard Good. I'm McGraw Milhaven, and this is a...
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6: From ABC News, I'm Mike Dubusky. Several waves of airstrikes from the U.S. launched at Iran in the last day, with the last round concluding in recent hours. ABC Chief International Correspondent James Longman has the latest from Dubai.
7: U.S. aircraft fired at an oil tanker that attempted to violate the U.S. blockade on Iranian ports. CENTCOM says the tanker ignored multiple warnings not to make port at Karg Island. That's the Iranian oil terminal on the Persian Gulf. The president has been briefed in the Situation Room on options to expand the war. President Trump has once again threatened to blow up Iranian infrastructure. The White House might be keen to project strength, but Iran is showing no signs of backing down.
6: The president's pick to be Attorney General, Todd Blanche, was grilled on Capitol Hill today. ABC senior political correspondent Rachel Scott.
8: Republican Senator John Cornyn asking Blanche about the DOJ's $1.8 billion weaponization fund.
9: I believe you have said that the weaponization fund is a moot issue. Is that your

0: position?
1: Yes, it is a moot issue, meaning there is no weaponization fund. The weaponization fund is dead. It's not moving forward.
2: But Cornyn noting neither Blanche nor Trump will put that in writing.
3: You're still undecided at this point.
4: Correct.
2: Telling me he's not sold on Blanche.
5: A different confirmation hearing on Capitol Hill today centered around Erica Schwartz, who's being considered as the head of the CDC, Republican Senator Bill Cassidy asking if she can stand up to political interference.
6: Will you have the ability and the firmness to stand up to that political meddling, to say, no, that's wrong and this is right?
3: Chairman, you have my assurances that I will continue to lead by my integrity. I will never compromise on the science. I will always, always have the public's health in mind.
5: And there's a severe flooding threat across much of Texas tonight as the state deals with possible 30 inches of rain. You're listening to ABC News.
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5: During a hearing, President Trump's national intelligence nominee repeatedly refused to say that Joe Biden won the 2020 election.
12: Multiple senators pressed Jay Clayton, a lawyer who currently serves as the U.S. attorney in Manhattan, about the outcome of the 2020 election. Georgia Senator John Ossoff.
13: Who won the 2020 election?
14: I'm not going to do this with you.
12: Clayton argued the questions amounted to political theater. But the remarks add to Democrats' criticism of Clayton's inexperience in intelligence matters and purported allegiance to Donald Trump. Clayton is still expected to be confirmed to replace Trump's acting pick for the job, whose brief yet controversial tenure has derailed the passage of a key surveillance law. Peter Haralambos, ABC News.
5: In Florida, the Blue Angels flew so low over Pensacola Beach during Breakfast with the Blues that it sent umbrellas flying.
15: I've been coming for 10 years, and I've never seen a pass like that in my life.
5: The Blue Angels say they're reviewing that incident. Disgraced former Congressman George Santos will appear as a reality show contestant this fall on Special Forces World's Toughest Test. And more people are streaming music worldwide than ever before. That's according to a mid-year report from Luminate, an entertainment data analytics company. On-demand audio streams hit 2.8 trillion so far this year. In the U.S., R&B and hip-hop are the most popular, but Latin and country are on the rise. Mike Dubusky, ABC News.
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17: We'll dip down to about 71 tonight under mainly clear skies, westerly winds around 5 miles per hour. Sunshine mixed with clouds at times, with fog in spots early tomorrow. High temperatures reach up to 88. Mainly clear skies tomorrow night. Lows dip down to about 71. Clear skies and dry Friday and Saturday. Low 90s Friday, upper 80s by Saturday. That's the weatherology forecast for AM 1300 KGLO. Currently 73.
18: Hey everybody, it's Chris Atterbury. It is the All-Star break. We will take a deep breath and regroup and get ready for the final 65 games of the season. Twins finished the first half at 48-49. They'll be back in action on Friday. I hope you'll join me and Glenn Perkins from venerable Wrigley Field. 6:30 pregame, 7:05 first pitch coming out of the break on your home for Twins baseball. 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
1: Westwood One presents America at Night. 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

Lots of text messages coming in over the last couple of days. To get to those text messages, from Springfield, Oregon, you banning Scott seemed to actually help San Francisco Dave. Typically, I turn off the radio when he comes on. Now Dave has expanded his topics a tiny bit. Wow, how about that? Maybe Dave in San Francisco's softening a little bit. Springfield, Oregon, KUGN in Eugene, Oregon, America at Night, live and marvelous. How about that? Fox News just said a third guy has died in the Florida running from the ice when it was pulled over. He ran across the highway in front of a big rig. Yeah, that was sad news that came out last night during the show. Somebody said, why would they run? Well, ICE has been known to shoot first and ask questions later. So if they were chasing a guy, I could see him, the desperate act of trying to run away or afraid of getting shot. Could run into a highway and get hit by a truck. It's a sad reality today, I guess. Clifton Park, New York. God bless you. I've listened to the radio since I was a little girl. I've lived in Florida and I never got so tan. Oh, I got so tan they called me Pinky. I knew Rush and he used to let me talk. Pinky in Clifton Heights. Thanks to the people like you, radio is great and is greater than ever before. You are the best out there. Stay with us, kiddo. All right, there you go. Glenn in New Mexico, maybe you should start screening some of these folks that repeatedly call in and that you know are crackpots, such as the last guy. Embarrassing. Maybe a crackpot to you, but to him he makes perfect sense. All right, I was told 9:20, but it's 8:05. How about that? Am I a minute early or am I a minute late? How about that? Should I go on or do you want me to break? Tell me what to do. I'm good. All right. I'll give you one more here. Let's see here. Oh, here's one for you from 402 in Nebraska. For Linda, your caller who couldn't find the show live, WOW in Omaha takes the show live 8 to 11, 590WOW.com. There you go. All right. There you go. That's the call. Those are the text messages. And, of course, you can always text in at any time. 1-844-2-McGraw, 1-844-462-4729. That, and don't forget about the voicemails. Again, it's great, great for us to sort of get to people who aren't listening during the live portions of the show. Just leave a voicemail, 1-844-2-McGraw. Of course, open phones in hour number three. Stay right there. We're going to talk to an astronaut. Leroy Chow, astronaut and author of a brand new book, Dinner with an Astronaut. Everything you ever wanted to know about an astronaut but were afraid to ask. We'll talk with him next on America at Night.

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1: Would you ever like to have dinner with an astronaut? Yes, you'd ask them 1,000 questions. Well, you're in luck because tonight we're going to do something just like that. The book is called Dinner with an Astronaut, serving space stories, past, present, and future. It's an inspiring biography on space travel and the future of space exploration from a trailblazing Asian-American astronaut, Leroy Chow. Welcome to America at Night. Thanks for joining us.
2: Oh, my pleasure. Thanks for having me.
1: I love this idea of the book, Dinner with an Astronaut, right? Did you write it like, how did you write it so that people would, like we were having dinner and we were just able to ask you any question we wanted?
2: Right. Well, I have to give credit to my co-author, my writer, Vicky Bruce, and, you know, and the book agent. They came up with this idea because I'd always said, you know, I don't want to write just another astronaut autobiography and all that. And they came up with this idea of, well, you know, what if you were having dinner with a group of people? What kind of questions would they ask you? And so that's how it's been kind of framed. And Vicky is a very talented writer, and she was able to mix in some mythology, some history, some, you know, talk about other notable figures and events, and got it all glued together, and I think it works pretty well.
1: You have logged 229 days in space, 36 hours on spacewalks. You were the commander for the space station, as well as you flew on the International Space Station and the Soyuz and everything else. So a wonderful opportunity to talk to somebody who was there. First, let's start with, you didn't become an astronaut until you were 30. Is that late? Is that early? Or is that normal?
2: That's a little on the early side. And, you know, the average age, at least back then, of a new astronaut was kind of 33, 34. And so I was a little bit on the early side, but certainly not the youngest. I think the youngest might have been, there were a couple of people, I think they were selected maybe when they were 26 or 27. So, but yeah, it was. Yeah.

0: just, you know, happy that it worked out.
1: did you always want to be an astronaut?
0: Pretty much. I mean, I had always loved airplanes and rockets. I built a bunch of models when I was a kid and flew model airplanes and model rockets. And but it really was the Apollo 11 moon landing. I was an 8-year-old kid watching that happen, and I thought, wow, you know, that's what I want to do. I want to be like those guys up there on the moon, you know. And so I didn't get to the moon, but had some great, great experiences in aboard the space station on space shuttles and all that.
1: Is it all math and science? Did you take math and science classes? How did you train before you became an astronaut to become an astronaut?
0: Yes, so I did study engineering. I studied chemical engineering. I have 3 degrees in chemical engineering. And so, yeah, definitely a lot of math and science classes, engineering classes. I was working as an engineer when, I applied to NASA. And back then, you know, in 1989, when I put my application in, it was all by hand. You know, there was no internet really per se. And we, you know, I had to get my medical records sent over, school transcripts, all that. And I had to fill out a paper application for federal employment. So in the box said position to apply for, I wrote an astronaut and sent it all in.
1: and they came, and you sent it into the big blue yonder, and it came back. Come on in for an interview.
0: Yeah, pretty much. Yeah, that was around February of 1989. And in the summertime, I got a call from Houston, and the gal that called me said, "Hey, we're just checking with you with your astronaut application." I said, "Oh, yeah." And she said, "You checked the box that you didn't want us to contact your employer. Is that a mistake? I mean, we'd like to talk to your current employer." I was like, "Oh, my goodness, I can't believe I made that mistake." So, yes, of course, you can contact my boss. So that was the first indication that maybe I was kind of in the running. And then I got another call in the fall, you know, inviting me to come out and interview, which was a huge, huge bit of excitement, as you can imagine. And I talk about that phone call in the book because, you know, I'll tell you the story real quickly. And it woke me up because, you know, it was a 2-hour time difference. I was living in California at the time. So at 6 a.m., the phone rings in my bedroom, and I pick it up, and, you know, I'm still pretty groggy, and the voice on the other end identifies himself and says, you know, "We'd like to invite you to come to Houston to interview to be an astronaut." I said, "Oh, great. Well, when do you want me to come?" And he goes, "Well, we'd like you to come on Sunday, you know, like a few days from now." And without thinking, I blurted out, "Oh, I've got to go to the Reno Air Races this weekend. Can we do it the week after?" And there's this pregnant pause on the phone. And I'm thinking, wait a minute, what did I just say? he said, "Yeah, we can defer it." I'm like, no, sorry, no, I can make it. "No, it's okay, we can defer it." I'm like, "No, I can definitely make it, believe me." So
1: your dream job, and you had to go to a Journey concert. Can I put it off to next week? I got to go to a Journey
0: right.
1: concert. Yeah. Leroy Chow, our guest. The book is called Dinner with an Astronaut. It came out last month. Leroy, before we get into what you did in space and all those other things, take a moment and talk to somebody out there who wants to be an astronaut. What advice would you give the parents? What advice would you give the young adult, the child who wants to be an astronaut? What would you tell them to do to train, to study, to read, to start that path to become an astronaut?
0: Yeah, I would tell them basically the way I approach it is the way I would recommend it. You have to have a technical degree or a medical degree to qualify to apply to NASA. But, you know, assuming that you are interested in science or engineering or something like that, you're going to pursue that. And so do the very best you can in school, you know, work hard, study hard, and do everything you can to maintain excellent health. You know, those are the things that matter for not only becoming an astronaut, but for anything you want to do in life. You know, follow some or pursue your passion, you know, figure it out, work hard, and keep healthy, right? That's the recipe for success, no matter what it is you want to do. But as far as astronauts go, you have to understand, like I did, that, look, you know, there's so many qualified applicants, and there are just so few slots, so few positions. Now, you have to be realistic, and so my advice to people is study something that qualifies you.

0: And, you know, they had a technical background, the foundation to be able to learn the systems, to be able to learn how to operate a spacecraft, to, you know, do the things that we need them to do. So it's not as important that you study a very particular major or something like that. It's more that you're going to do well and you have the right attitude. You know, you've got to understand the numbers are the numbers. And if I hadn't made it, I would have kept applying. And even if it never worked out, at least I would have tried. And I was already, you know, in a career path that was giving me a lot of professional satisfaction.
1: The book is called Dinner with an Astronaut. Leroy Chow, our guest. You mentioned in the book the difference between training when you went through it and training now. Talk about the difference. What's the difference?
0: Training when I went through, of course, we were flying space shuttles. And so we were doing a lot of training in the simulators, you know, the space shuttles, because of the way that they operate, or we used to operate them. There were a lot of different scenarios, emergency scenarios or malfunction scenarios that we would have to learn how to deal with, right? And so there was a lot of time in the simulators, hundreds of hours in the simulators, learning all the different things we had to know how to react to and follow the right procedures and all of that. But, you know, nowadays things are a little simpler. You know, that's not exactly the right word, but you know, we're on capsule spacecraft, be it the Orion spacecraft, the government spacecraft, or SpaceX Dragon. And so these vehicles don't have wings. They come down under parachutes. And, you know, they have automatic escape systems during launch, during the early part of launch. So there's not as much intense training as we had to do to fly the space shuttle. ISS, there's still a lot of training for that, because you have to learn not only the U.S. systems, you have to learn the Russian systems, because Russia is the other major partner. We have to spend a lot of time over there. You know, if you're working in the European or Japanese modules, then you might have to learn some of the experiments over there and, you know, some of the procedures. So there's just a lot of training, no matter how you cut it, even though actually flying on a capsule probably is a little less training than we used to have to do aboard space shuttle.
1: When you're sitting in the launch pad ready for takeoff, how scared are you?
0: You know, that's an interesting question, because people ask me, well, were you nervous, especially on your first flight? And the answer is, well, I was nervous the closer we got to launch, but not for the reason you might think. I was getting, you know, I was getting a little paranoid as we got closer and closer to my first launch that something was going to happen that would keep me from getting the chance to go. You know, what if I got a bad medical diagnosis? What if I got in a car crash, you know, just weeks before launch? I mean, you know, I would miss my chance to go. So it might surprise you that what I felt when we launched for the very first time, at the moment of launch, I felt relief, because I knew, okay, we're going. I'm on my way, you know. I mean, we're going uphill, and I'm going to get my shot.
1: You're not afraid of dying? You're not afraid of something going wrong?
0: Well, you know, of course, we know that we're sitting on a lot of explosive propellant. We know there are a lot of spinning turbo pumps and things that have to work exactly right. But, you know, most of us have wanted to do this since we were kids, and so we've done that risk-reward trade-off a long time ago and put it to rest, you know. And so really we're more excited than, you know, really nervous about getting into the vehicle. You know, I mean, that's just, you know, you do think about the risk each time you go, each successive time. It's interesting. Astronauts, I think, will probably accept more, almost any level of risk to go the first time, right? But in my case, and I think in most people's cases, every time you get assigned to another mission or you sign up for another mission, you know, I always thought about, well, what am I doing different on this than I've done on previous flights? And is it worth it to me to, you know, get into that vehicle again? Because, you know, the risk is non-zero, right? That's actually at the end of the shuttle program. We lost, you know, two vehicles over 135 flights. And, you know, that works out to basically one in 67 or so. You know, that's a pretty big roll of the dice.
1: Yeah. Leo Chow, our guest, his book is called Dinner with an Astronaut. When you're sitting on the launch pad and they hit the button to send you into space, how much work are you doing at that? Are you hitting buttons? Are you navigating things? Or are you just sitting there along for the ride and then

0: the computers take over?
1: So everything is automated during launch on both the space shuttle and other vehicles, you know, like the Dragon or Orion and other vehicles. They're all on autopilot. But what we're doing, we're trained to react to emergency scenarios, and so we're monitoring all the displays, the measurements, the screens, and making sure that everything is going the way it's supposed to go and going on time. You know, we know what time different events are supposed to happen during launch. And so if something goes wrong, then we'll take over, you know, the manual control, or we'll do the right proper procedures to react to the emergency. And that's why, like I said, in the shuttle program, we spent so many hours in the simulator for launch, because there's so many different scenarios and cases depending on where you were on your ascent path at the time of the emergency.
0: Leroy Chow is our guest. The book is called Dinner with an Astronaut, and that's exactly what we're doing. We got a break. I got to go to the bathroom. I order me another soda. I'll be back in a minute with Leroy Chow. The book is Dinner with an Astronaut. America at Night, back in a moment.
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4: Lows dip down to about 71 tonight under mainly clear skies, westerly winds around 5 miles per hour. Sunshine mixed with clouds at times, with fog in spots early tomorrow. High temperatures reach up to 88. Mainly clear skies tomorrow night, lows dip down to about 71. Clear skies and dry Friday and Saturday, low 90s Friday, upper 80s by Saturday. That's the weatherology forecast for AM 1300 KGLO. Currently 73.
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8: I have to ask you, what is it like to be on a spacewalk?
9: Spacewalk is the word I would use to describe doing EVAs, what we call extravehicular activity or spacewalks, is surreal. I mean, it's almost like I was out there and I was dreaming. It's like, you know, am I really out here doing this? It's nothing at all like the movies show you. You know, in the movies, you get dressed in about 10 seconds in your spacesuit. You walk into a huge airlock, push a button, the big, huge hatch closes, and instantly the volume is evacuated. You open the outer hatch, and you go out, and you're effortlessly moving around, listening to your heartbeat and your breathing. None of that is true. It takes hours, literally hours, to get all the pieces of the suit together, get it on, get it checked out. You've got your crewmates helping you do the checks. You get buttoned up in the airlock. The airlock is tiny. It needs to be small so that, you know, on the space shuttle, we used to lose that volume of air. We'd vent it into space to depressurize. And so, you know, it takes a while on the space station to use the compressors to pump the air out of the airlock. And so the smaller the volume, the less time it takes. There, even that takes a while because you have to stop at certain points. Let the temperature stabilize, do very careful pressure measurements to make sure there are no leaks in your suit, no leaks in the airlock. And then when you finally get down to that point of opening the hatch, first of all, you're in the spacesuit and it's very loud. You can't hear your heartbeat. You can't hear yourself breathe. It's very loud because there's a fan blowing oxygen over your face. And so that's actually a very good sound. If the spacesuit goes silent, you've got some big problems. For second of all, you're working inside a balloon. I mean, this thing's pressurized. You know, it doesn't sound like much. You know, we're you did about one-third atmosphere or so in the U.S. spacesuit. And it doesn't sound like a lot, but it is. When you move your arms and your fingers, it takes some strength. And, you know, spacewalks are planned for about 6.5 hours. And so depending on what your tasks are, you can get pretty tired out physically at the end of that 6.5 hours. So important to do strength training, endurance training, you know, physical activity when you're training to go do spacewalk missions. But, you know, the view is just spectacular. And one of the coolest moments of my flying career, I was on my third space shuttle mission. We were only the second major assembly mission of the space station program, and I was on a spacewalk with my boots locked into the robotic arm of the space shuttle, and I was being moved from one work site to the other. And for several minutes, I was face down towards the Earth. I couldn't see the shuttle or the station in my peripheral vision, and I was watching the continents and the clouds roll by, and I just felt like a satellite flying over the Earth, and that was really probably the coolest moment of my flying career.
8: Take me into that a little more.

0: because it's a view that you couldn't imagine as a kid you would ever really see. Only a few people in human existence ever had that view. What did you think about while you were up there looking down at the Earth all alone?
1: Yeah, well, you know, first of all, it's the colors of the Earth are surprisingly bright. You know, every part of the Earth looks different, and it's beautiful in its own way, but it's very bright. The light from our sun going through the atmosphere, if you look at the horizon, it just glows these beautiful, bright shades of blue, almost fluorescent. When you're watching in your orbit, is when you're going into the nighttime part of the orbit, it just looks like this, the darkest, velvetiest, most velvet black is just crawling across the surface of the Earth. It's like I said, it's surreal. It's bizarre. And, you know, it looks almost like a painting, almost like it really isn't, you know, the photographs are great. The IMAX movies are great, but they don't quite get you there. It's just like being here on Earth. If you see something spectacular and you're in a car and you stop and you get out of the car and get your peripheral vision involved, it's that much better. So, looking at the Earth through the windows of a spacecraft is spectacular, but actually getting out there and getting a face full of it is kind of an enhanced experience.
0: When you're in your spacesuit, do you feel the cold of the atmosphere, or is it not work that way?
1: Right. So in your space, of course, you're in a vacuum, right? And so depending on if you're in the shade or if you're in the sunlight, you can be very hot or very cold. And so what we typically say is that in low Earth orbit, your temperature can vary between plus or minus 250 degrees Fahrenheit. And when you're on a spacewalk, when I was on a spacewalk, I was doing work where the upper part of my body was in the sunlight and my legs were down in the payload bay of the space shuttle and kind of in the shade. And I could feel the difference. I could feel the heat from the sun, you know, going through all the layers of the suit, heating up my upper body, whereas my legs were really cold. You know, I had the cooling system turned down as low as I could stand it when, you know, keeping my legs, you know, as cold as my legs could stand it. But I was still pretty warm in my upper torso because it was in the sun. And I was doing, you know, physical work with my arms.
0: I have to ask you, 6 hours on a spacewalk, what happens if you have to go to the bathroom?
1: Well, we prepare for that. We do wear what we call maximum absorbency garments, so the mags. And so they're basically adult diapers with extra absorbent material stuffed in there. And so we wear one underneath our suit, inside the suit. And, you know, on those mornings, I only drink half a cup of coffee, so I don't have to use the actual diaper.
0: Wow, that's really interesting. Talk for a moment, because you're doing, oddly enough, physical work, right? You're using it with hammers and screwdrivers and pliers and things like that. So talk about how are you doing that with those gloves on your hand in space?
1: Right. So, you know, the gloves are really a work of engineering marvel. And, you know, my gloves were molded to my hands because I was part of the first group of astronauts that were going to go and help build the space station. So they fit me very well. But they're still inflated. You know, they're still balloons. And it's very bulky to move around and try to use tools, as you're describing. And so you learn how to do things, you know, smart. Like if you're, you know, we had power tools. And think of them like the big DeWalt, socket drivers or drills, right? And so you work smart. If I was going to tighten a bolt, I would use, my right hand, you know, to react the pistol grip into my palm. And, you know, if you're going to unscrew a bolt, then you know, it's going counterclockwise. So the tool's going to want to spin clockwise. So you use your left hand. So you're not trying to grip it really tightly. You're just letting the natural rotation push it into your palm, so you're not expending a lot of energy in your fingers trying to hold on to this thing. So there are different tricks like that you learn to work smart in space. But, yeah, we do use a lot of the common tools that you would be familiar with. You know, they've been specially designed to be operated by a space-suited astronaut with a glove on. But we do all those kinds of operations you were describing.
0: Leroy Chow is our guest. The book is called Dinner with an Astronaut, came out last month, getting a whole lot of attention. Take me through.

0: the Artemis II world. What are you watching now? What are you most excited about? What are you jealous about? What do you think about on our new mission back to the moon?
1: Well, Artemis II was, grabbed everyone's attention, and that was fantastic because it was the first time in nearly 54 years that we had flown astronauts near the moon. Now, of course, they didn't land on the moon. They did a fly around and came back to Earth, but it captured everyone's imagination. It was the first full checkout of the Orion spacecraft with a crew on board that, flying far away from the Earth. Went very, very well. I haven't heard any kind of significant problems on that mission, and it sets the stage for us to return Americans to the moon. So, I was, jealous is not the right word, but I was definitely, kind of there along in spirit with them because I was dreaming about the moon when I was a kid. And, of course, we haven't landed on the moon since 1972. So during my career, that was not a possibility. But you know what? I'm jealous would be the wrong word, but I would have loved to have had an opportunity to go to the moon. But I've had such a rich flying career that I don't have anything to complain about, and I'm just right along there in spirit with those astronauts, especially the first crew that's going to return to the moon, hopefully sooner rather than later. So very exciting. I'm very excited about this commercial government partnership between companies like SpaceX and NASA and Blue Origin as well and some of the other smaller companies. But, that has really helped to leverage what NASA does best, which is run space missions, run operations. And it really leverages with these little companies, there's other companies like SpaceX, Blue Origin, and others. They have the innovation and they have the young talent and they can pivot quickly to meet whatever the needs are. And so, you've seen some super innovation from especially SpaceX with the Starship that they've been flying. They're getting ready for the 13th flight test with the Falcon 9 rocket, which has dramatically dropped the price of launching things into space. Dragon spacecraft is, performing almost flawlessly, I think. It's been doing very well. And so I think the future is bright.
0: Leroy Chow, our guest. The book is called Dinner with an Astronaut. Are we ever going to get to Mars?
1: I like to say we've been 20 years from Mars forever, ever since we landed on the moon. You know, in 1969, we thought that certainly by 1990, we're going to have moon bases, we're going to have boots on the ground on Mars, and all that, of course, it never happened. And even when I was an active astronaut, had several false starts about going to Mars, and we're going to go to Mars. And famously, when I was selected in 1989, President Bush, 41, he said, okay, well, by the 50th anniversary of the Apollo 11 moon landing, I want to have boots on the ground. So by 2019, I want boots on the ground on Mars. And everyone was really excited about it. He had proposed a 24% increase to NASA's budget. Looked like we were going to get going. But then, the Congress had other ideas. And, that huge increase never got approved. NASA came back with a price tag that was really big, a sticker shock for all the political decision makers. And so that program, unfortunately, went nowhere. But now I think we're actually getting close. Elon Musk said he started SpaceX in 2002 because he wants to go live on Mars. He wants to create human colonies on Mars. And the innovation that we've seen and how quickly he's able to move, the Starship, you can think of as a fully reusable space shuttle system that has much more capability. It's going to actually... he says a version of Starship one day will take about 100 people at a time to Mars. And so I think the combination between innovation and innovative companies like SpaceX and with NASA's know-how of how to operate missions, we will get to Mars. I'm going to go out on a limb and guess in 10-ish years.
0: Really? You think within 10 years we'll be sending humans to Mars?
1: I'm hopeful that within 10 years we'll be sending humans to Mars. Elon Musk is always too optimistic on his predictions, but I think he does that to drive his teams as hard as he can. But he gets there. Everything he promised to do, landing, bringing first stages of rockets back and refurbishing them to dramatically decrease launch costs, he's done that. He's doing it on a regular basis. Starship. He told us he's going to create

0: Starship. He's done it. It's in advanced flight testing, and each successive mission, they learn more and more, make it more and more robust. So I'm confident that sooner rather than later, it'll become a certified system, and we can start, really. That's really going to be disruptive. It's really going to bring down the cost of launching things into space. So yeah, I think 10 years is probably realistic. If you ask Elon, he'll probably say 4.
1: Yeah, he'll probably say next week, yeah. Leroy Chow, our guest. The book is called Dinner with an Astronaut. We started with the launch. We'll end up with reentry. Take me through reentry. What do we not know, and what do you know about reentry when it comes to space travel?
0: Sure. No, reentry is not, again, not dramatic like the movies show you. I mean, you just kind of slip into the atmosphere, whether you're on a space shuttle or in a capsule, you kind of slip into the atmosphere. You can see the plasma glow as you start entering the atmosphere, and that frictional heating on the heat shield causes the air to ionize, and you get enveloped in this pinkish glow. And then there's a few bumps, there are a few G-forces, but it's not as dramatic as they show in the movies. it's certainly you get pulled some G's, and it feels like someone's sitting on your chest and makes it a little bit difficult to breathe, but it's okay. And it's not sustained, just kind of you go through these peaks and valleys on the G-forces. The biggest surprise is it was coming down in a capsule, and most people may not expect this, but under the parachute, you're still falling pretty fast. You're still falling about 25 feet per second. And so in the case of the Russian Soyuz spacecraft, about 3 feet off the ground, 6 solid rocket motors fire to slow you down before you hit the Earth. But you still hit pretty hard, but it has other shock absorbing mechanisms. So when all that works, it doesn't really hurt.
1: Sounds like I'll take the movie version of it. I don't want to experience it firsthand. The book is called Dinner with an Astronaut, Serving Space Stories Past, Present, and Future. Leroy Chow has been our guest. Dinner with an Astronaut book just came out and getting a whole bunch of press. Leroy Chow, thank you very much for a fascinating hour. Thank you for your service to the country, and be safe down the road.
0: Oh, thank you so much for having me. It was a real pleasure, and good luck to you. Thanks.
1: Thank you. America at Night, back in a moment.
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3: I know that hiring can be challenging. You sort through tons of resumes and you get too many so-so applicants. 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
17: All right, next hour, we are going to go to the phones. I still haven't made a decision on poor Scott. Scott's flailing in the winds. The overwhelming majority of the audience wanted me to lift the embargo on Scott. So you know what? I'm going to make a decision right here. The vote was like, 85% of the people wanted me to lift the ban on Scott. So I will officially lift the ban on Scott. He's been texting in quite a bit. He hasn't been leaving any voicemails. I'll allow him. You know what? Let's lift the embargo partially. Let's allow Scott the right to leave a text message, or to leave a text message, but also to leave a voicemail. If he leaves a voicemail, he has to at least acknowledge something other than Donald Trump. How about that? Let's do a carrot and stick situation here. We'll have him call up and leave a message on the voicemail, and he can talk about whatever he wants, but he just has to throw us a bone of something else other than Donald Trump, and we'll see if that will work. The phone numbers for text messages and voicemail is 1-844-2-McGraw, 1-844-262-4729. Programming note, tomorrow, our crack staff here at America of Night have come together, and we've decided that we're going to take President Trump's speech as much as humanly possible. We do have to break for some spots and keep the format somewhat intact, but we are going to take President Trump's speech as much as we can. We don't know exactly how long it's going to be. They say it's going to start at 9 Eastern, 8 Central. It's going to start right at the top of the hour. It's going to be 5 minutes, 10 minutes in, so we'll try and play it.

0: year. But we'll take President Trump's speech tomorrow, and then we'll have analysis on the backside. Our executive, by the way, open phones next hour. Our executive director is Alex Hinton. Our engineer tonight is Richard.
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8: From ABC News, I'm Mike Dubusky. Washington is waiting to hear what President Trump has planned for his primetime address, which will apparently be about information related to the 2020 election. Democrats like Senator Chuck Schumer have been warning the president may try to push election subversion tactics.
9: We are red teaming what they might do and how we can combat it ahead of time.
8: The planned speech also facing pushback from Republicans like outgoing Senator John Thune, who says Republicans should be focusing on the upcoming midterms.
10: That election was a closed issue back in 2020. The election in 2026 gives us an opportunity to take a run at and to win one of those seats in Georgia. And we're going to do everything we can to do that. And so, as I said before, I'm focused on 2026.
8: Flood warnings are in effect across Texas as the rain continues to fall there. Grace Sherez lives in Uvalde.
11: I have seen quite a bit of flooding in my lifetime from growing up there, but nothing this dramatic.
8: Much of the rain is concentrated in the Texas Hill Country, where just a year ago, a deadly flash flood washed through a girls' summer camp. Meanwhile, further north, another severe weather threat. This time, it's dangerous air quality across the upper Midwest and Northeast, driven by those Canadian wildfires. ABC meteorologist Lee Goldberg says strong storms in New York temporarily improved air quality, but it's not going to last long.
12: But it's coming back big time. The smoke is worse across Minnesota, Wisconsin, northern Michigan. That heavy smoke and poor air quality, it's coming back into the Northeast. Philly, New York City, Boston goes right through the end of the week.
8: That search and rescue operation for those three people in the San Francisco Bay has now transitioned into a recovery effort after a pontoon boat capsized near Alcatraz Island. Coast Guard Deputy Commander Jared Tosco.
12: But it's coming back
13: suspending
12: big time.
13: Suspending an active search is one of the most difficult things we do as Coast Guard commanders. I don't take that responsibility lightly at all.
8: You're listening to ABC News.
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2: YouTube has appealed a landmark social media addiction lawsuit verdict in Los Angeles. President Trump's latest nominee to lead the CDC, Dr. Erica Schwartz, was repeatedly asked by senators at a committee hearing if she would protect the agency from political meddling.
3: If I'm confirmed as the CDC director, the nation's health and well-being will take primacy, and I will never compromise on that.
2: The CDC, overseen by Secretary Robert F. Kennedy Jr., has had a revolving door of leaders in the second Trump administration. One airline anticipates $6 billion in added fuel costs this year.
4: United Airlines, in an SEC filing, signaled airfares will remain high for the remainder of the year. The airline says it spent $2.3 billion on fuel during this quarter alone, roughly 84% compared to the second quarter last year. United says it was able to cover half the increased fuel costs by raising airfares, saying passengers paid about 12% more per mile than a year ago. At the same time, United says passengers are not backing away from traveling, noting flights remain full across all booking classes. Michelle Franzen, ABC News.
2: In the prediction market, Kalshi says it's evaluating proposed bets on flight cancellations. According to a government filing, they would be based on the percentage of flights canceled in a specific time period at an airport. But the trade group Airlines for America says it has a serious concern with any market that allows people to profit from cancellations. Mike Dubusky, ABC News.
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5: Lows dip down to about 71 tonight under mainly clear skies. Westerly winds around 5 miles per hour. Sunshine mixed with clouds at times, with fog in spots early tomorrow. High temperatures up to 88. Mainly clear skies tomorrow night. Lows dip down to about 71. Clear skies and dry Friday and Saturday. Low 90s Friday, upper 80s by Saturday. That's the weatherology forecast for AM 1300 KGLO. Currently, it's 72.
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go. It's also Wednesday. I don't know where the week's going as well. Holy mackerel. All right, we're back. Here are the phone numbers. 1-844-2-McGraw. 1-844-262-4729. From Karen in Myrtle Beach, South Carolina. McGraw, my hamsters Bandit and Pumpkin and I listen every night. We enjoy the guests and the banter in general. Karen in Myrtle Beach, South Carolina. How about that? Thank you to her hamsters Bandit and Pumpkin. Karen in Myrtle Beach, South Carolina. So I'll hold off on that. Mark in New Fairfield, Connecticut. Good guest, John Bolton. Never should have went into Iran, only went in to make us forget about the Epstein files. Well, couldn't forget about the Epstein files today with Todd Blanche testifying all over the place about the Epstein files. It is one of the stranger things. He meets with Ghislaine Maxwell, and a week later she gets transferred to a sort of a better, I don't want to call any prison a country club, but a much more suitable prison. Just looks terrible. And then he refuses to meet with the Epstein survivors. Why? Why doesn't... It's,

0: Why would you not meet with the Epstein survivors? It's an unforced error. It just makes you look bad. Why would you give your opposition a reason to criticize you about the Epstein files? I don't understand that in politics. They just create controversy, create trouble for themselves when they don't need to. So we can talk about that or anything else you want to tonight. 1-844-2-McGraw, 1-844-262-4729. Let's go to the phones. Sherry in Fredericksburg, Texas. Sherry, welcome to America at Night.
1: Thank you, Mr. Grosser. Yes, I like the astronaut. That was really interesting. But what I want to know is regarding, you read the book, right? So
0: I did not. I did not read the whole book. I just read some of the book. Yeah.
1: Well, you might still know the answer to my question. At any point in the journey, did he mention seeing a UFO? That's what I want to know.
0: He did not mention it, and I suspect that if he did see a UFO and wrote about it, that probably would have made much more news when it came to the book. So I would assume that he didn't disclose it if he did. Let's just put it that way.
1: Okay. Well, he was probably smart not to. They wouldn't have printed it, or they wouldn't have told us. Probably.
0: Well, you know,
1: I don't know, but.
0: Go ahead.
1: No, I'm just going to say that's kind of how it is. No, I want to hear what you have to say about it.
0: You got it. Sherry, thanks for the phone call. Great story. It reminds me of possibly one of the worst interviews I ever did. I was relatively new in my career, maybe five years into my radio career. And Scott Cooper, one of the original Mercury astronauts, wrote a book. And, oh my goodness, let's try and get Scott Cooper on the show. So my producer and I set out to get Scott Cooper on the show. And we got the book, and inside the book, he talks about how he's going to blow the cover off of, the secrets that NASA has held tight for all these years about UFOs. And so I said to myself, this is sort of pre-internet, shows you how old I am. I was like, wow, Scott Cooper, one of the original Mercury 7 astronauts, wrote a book. And in this book, he talks about the unidentified flying objects that he's uncovered, that he discovered, that he saw out there. Well, let's see. This sounds really good. And so we call and we get him on the show. And it's one of these things where I'm hyping the interview, right? Ladies and gentlemen, tonight we are have a treat for you. Oh, my goodness. One of the original Mercury 7 astronauts, Scott Cooper, has written a new book. It's called whatever the book's name was. And he talks about UFOs and he talks about this. And we have him for the whole hour. And I'm pumping up this, stay tuned for the whole hour because we've got Mercury 7 astronaut Scott Cooper. So I introduce him on the show. Scott Cooper, how are you doing? Fine. I ask him the first question. Not so much. I ask him the second question. Word answers, two word answers, just not answering anything. And so eventually, you don't want to lead off with, tell me about the UFOs. So I say after 3 minutes and 47 questions, I said, well, tell me about these UFOs. He's like, well, what do you want me to tell you? I'm like, well, did you actually see UFOs on your space travel? No. And I'm like, well, then, but you say in the book that you've got UFO sightings. And he's like, yeah. Have you ever heard about Area 51? And I was like, yes. He's like, well, there you go. There's proof. So he kind of oversold the premise. So I go on and I'm asking him, I must have asked him 62 questions. 7 minutes into the interview, I finally say, thank you very much, Scott Cooper. I don't want to embarrass the guy. I don't want to call him out. I just want this terrible interview to end. And so I'm asking him, so what's your shoe size? What's your favorite color?

0: have you been to the movies lately? I mean, it just, she's given me nothing. So after about 7 minutes and 62 questions, I'm wrapping up the interview. And my producer is in the room with me, and he's telling me, he's like pointing at his watch. He's like, you've got 30 more minutes with this guy. What are you doing? What's going on? And so I finally let him go, and we go to a commercial, and my producer says to me, we had him booked for the whole hour. I was like, I ran out of questions. There was nothing to ask the guy. He says, well, what are you going to do? I'm like, I'll talk to myself for the next 30 minutes. But he wasn't giving us anything. So God love Scott Cooper. I think he passed away not too long after that. But wasn't my best interview. Let's just put it that way. So thank you for the phone call, Sherry. All right. 1-844-262-4729. 1-844-262-4729. I've only had a couple of those interviews where it was pulling teeth, and I never got them to open up, never. And then I just talked to myself for the next half hour. All right, stay right there. We got lots more to get to. Chip in St. Louis, text messages, voicemails, all straight ahead. America at Night, back in a moment.
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8: Quick correction. It wasn't Scott Cooper. It was Gordon Cooper. Gordon Cooper was the astronaut I was talking about. And his book was Leap of Faith, An Astronaut's Journey into the Unknown. And part of the it came out in 2000. So, yeah, that's about right, 26 years ago. And part of the literature promoting the book, it says he takes dead aim at the next millennium of space travel with his strong views on the existence of extraterrestrial intelligence, even the distinct possibility that we have already had contact. Gordon Cooper. The book was called Leap of Faith. Yeah, it was he was booked for the hour. He was on for 7 minutes. I asked him 325 questions. not my finest work. Chip in St. Louis, welcome to America at Night.
9: Hey, McGraw, you just have me laughing out loud. You don't make me do that all that often.
8: Well, good. I'm glad.
9: With the Cooper interview that you did, it reminded me of the Letterman interview with Joaquin Phoenix.
8: Yeah. Where yeah.
9: He just said, I wish you could have been with us tonight, Joaquin. But no, anyway, just wanted to call in to check in, let you know. We love you here in the Midwest, and I heard you talking about the Bernstein files. What was it?
8: The Epstein files?
9: Epstein. I thought you were talking the Hammerson Bernstein files. Is that still in the public ear?
8: I don't know. What are the Bernstein files?
9: Oh, those go way back.
8: Oh. Yeah, are those?

0: The Bernstein Epstein files? You mean about UFOs or Leonard Bernstein, or what are you talking about?
1: Exactly. Well, you know, you've heard of MI6.
0: Yes. MI6 is the English CIA, right? Or the English Special Police or whatever?
1: Yeah. Right. And what's that? Gosh dang it. I forgot what it was. McGraw.
0: I don't know
1: what I was singing.
0: Well, that's all right. That happens to the best of us. Chip, at least you're a better conversation than Gordo Cooper, that is for sure.
1: Well, that's what I was hoping to do, but I've got the old-timer's disease.
0: Well, you should. Happens to the best of us. You want to call back later, or you want to send me a text when you know? But I haven't. I don't know anything about the Bernstein files. All I know is the Bernstein Bears. That's all I know about Bernstein.
1: Maybe that's where.

0: Doing well. Missed you a couple of nights, long days, and too tired to actually stay up. I was hoping to do that, but I couldn't make it. But I actually heard you speak to Mike Fox the other night, and my commentary about Mike Fox, he said that he's a former defense attorney, and I was surprised.
1: Yeah, this was the Cato Institute guest, if memory serves me right. Is that correct?
0: Yeah.
1: Okay.
0: I don't know what the Cato Institute stands for, but I will look it up and maybe we'll have a discussion more fully, because I'm obviously not fully aware of that. But from his comments, I found that pretty amazing that an attorney would be alleging that officers of the court, which are ICE and Border Patrol, were committing homicide. It requires mens rea, actus reus, and an intent to kill. And I don't think anybody in their right mind would be saying that a police officer has an intent to kill someone. I believe that circumstance where self-defense or a certain circumstance occurs. And I really don't like the commentary. It's like performance art. These I don't know what type of lawyers they are, because the commentary that he made to you, McGraw, would subject him to disciplinary action in Canada, whether it be in Ontario or in Quebec, especially Quebec, because of the commentary he was making about officers of the court. I don't want to get into too much of that. All I could say is I looked up the number of people that were killed, or, you know, I tried to look this up. And, you know, I kept getting a fight with AI about this. They wouldn't give me straight answers. But in the state of Texas, they have statistics that homicide convictions, 498 by illegal aliens, 498 just in one state. Sexual assault convictions, 3,537. Kidnapping convictions, 354. Weapons offenses, 2,138. Why am I mentioning this? You have four people, Freddie and that woman, and then the person down in Houston, and now the one in Maine. But I don't hear anybody talking about the murders committed by illegal aliens just in Texas, 498. I don't hear any of that, McGraw.
1: Hold on a second. First of all, Tony, if you're having a fight with artificial intelligence, stop. Stop arguing with an inanimate object. That's one. Two, I don't think anybody disagrees or there's a controversy when somebody kills somebody. That person should be prosecuted to the fullest extent of the law. There is no argument to be made there. And if an undocumented worker comes across this border and kills someone, that's terrible. That's awful. They should be prosecuted to the fullest extent of the law. But just because I understand that. But just because one undocumented worker is a criminal or does something terrible doesn't mean they're all criminals. Doesn't mean they're all terrible. And so there are thousands and thousands of stops every day with that police officers make all across this country that doesn't end in a shooting or some terrible tragedy of some way, shape, or form. But it seems like ICE, if you're talking about stereotypes, ICE is having a very hard time trying to arrest people they're trying to arrest, because in just the last 7 days, they've killed two people who they weren't even trying to arrest. And so it lends a lot of questions to itself.
0: So I'll just say this, okay? I'm outside looking in.
1: 30 seconds.
0: I'm outside looking in. I don't believe anybody should defy a police officer at any time. Defying a judge or defying a legal order puts you in legal peril. If you are told to stop by a police officer, you are required not to move.
1: I agree. Tony, I agree totally. But in these

0: these instances, okay. The one in Houston and the one in Maine, they were plain closed. How did they know they were ICE?
1: Listen. I'm not going to make any comment on anything that I don't know the facts on. Right. And I have not read anything to confront what you're saying, but I'm going to say that a person that is a police officer is presumed to be supporting the law and enforcing the law.
0: Tony, I think most of us, 99% of us listening, agree with that. I got a break. America at Night, back in a moment.
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8: We'll dip down to about 71 tonight under mainly clear skies. Westerly winds around 5 miles per hour. Sunshine mixed with clouds at times, with fog in spots early tomorrow. High temperatures reach up to 88. Mainly clear skies tomorrow night. Lows dip down to about 71. Clear skies and dry Friday and Saturday. Low 90s Friday, upper 80s by Saturday. That's the weatherology forecast for AM 1300 KGLO. Currently, it's 72 degrees.
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6: KGLO in the week. The Cato Institute is more of a libertarian-leaning think tank, if you will. I don't necessarily think they're liberal. I don't necessarily think they're conservative. Definitely sort of more conservative on the more economic issues of the day. That is for sure. But so I think if you were to ask them, I think they would say they're a more libertarian. Who knows where libertarian falls in the political spectrum these days. But there you go. Listen to this. In Indiana, yay, in all honesty, I actually listened and soon realized that, laugh out loud, but I do appreciate you reading my text. Call me partial, but I thought it was worthy, or perhaps it was the only one. Anyway, thanks, McGraw, and regardless of what I think of John Bolton, I generally like you from your first show. That's because I believe you are genuine. Thank you, Indiana. Florida, not so much. Listen to this. You've lost the entire family of listeners tonight with your obvious liberal-leaning comment on ICE shooting first and asking questions later. The men and women who are tasked with keeping our borders and nation safe do a thankless job, and for a talking head to undermine the dangerous work they do by saying they've been known to shoot first and ask questions later. You've shown yourself to be someone who can place in the likes of The View. Goodbye from a family who supports the brave men and women of ICE. You know, it's oftentimes a shooting like we've had the last couple of days with ICE. And we don't know. There's a lot we don't know about these shootings. All we do know is that, according to what the government official said, they were pursuing somebody else. And these two other men died as a result of them pursuing somebody else. There's a lot we don't know about this. But as oftentimes with police shootings and other incidents where people who are in power go too far, it's the few bad apples who sort of cast aspersions or sort of get in the way of the 99.9% of the, right? If you have a bad cop, unfortunately, that bad police officer is superimposed on all the police officers. You have a bad criminal who's a undocumented worker. All of a sudden, right, that's superimposed on all of the undocumented workers. So oftentimes, because there might be one or two ICE agents who are not equipped, not professional, do things wrong, go rogue, whatever you want to say, it casts aspersions on the whole organization that is trying to do right. So I certainly didn't mean to impugn all of ICE, but it seems like there's some questions that ICE needs to answer to, like why do two men who weren't even a target of anything, why did they get shot? And what seems to be situations where they could have been apprehended without shooting. Again, lots we don't know. Peter in Hannibal, Missouri, you are on the voicemail. Peter, take it away. Peter in Hannibal, Missouri.
7: This is more of a Missouri than the national, but what do you think of Amendment 4, which is on the ballot August 4th? It does change the way Missouri amends the Constitution for the state, and we in rural Missouri would like to have more of a voice rather than depending on St. Louis, Columbia, and Kansas City to decide what gets put in our Constitution. So could you comment on that? Thank you.
6: Yeah, it is. It's a much more of a Missouri issue than it is everywhere else. But the state of Missouri wants to change the way citizen petitions are enacted in the state of Missouri. They want to make it harder for citizen petitions to be passed, but make it easier for legislative petitions to pass, if that makes any sense. So they want to give themselves more power. And the way they want to do that is they want it to not just pass 50% in the state, but they want citizen petitions that come from the citizens to pass, that come to pass with 50% of the vote in all of the congressional districts. So recently, the state of Missouri passed gambling. And it passed only by a few hundred votes. I think it was 2,000 votes when it was all said and done. And so, therefore, we have legalized gambling in the state of Missouri. And it did not pass 50% in some areas. So that law would have gone by the wayside. There are other laws that didn't pass 50% in the liberal St. Louis city. So that wouldn't be a statewide petition. I am somewhat reluctant in this day and age where we don't believe in institutions and we have a very negative view of elected officials. Why we would give them more power over the power of the people, I don't know. So that sort of, you know, we live in a country where 50% win the majority, right? If you want to do away with the citizen petition altogether, okay, fine. But to change the Constitution, to make it harder for the citizens to change a state constitution, I think is the wrong solution to the problem. But anyway, Bob in Washington, D.C., welcome to America at Night.
8: I was calling in response to your guest, Gabe Roth, with Fix the Court. Interesting segment, but he inaccurately portrayed the use of the shadow docket, implying that this had first been used during the Trump administration to advance the Trump administration's agenda. Not the case. John Roberts initially used the shadow docket during the Obama administration to make a major decision quickly before an appeals court had ruled on the merits of EPA versus West Virginia. This was done in response for Roberts saying that failing to stay the court's decision in Michigan versus EPA while a lower court considered it allowed EPA regulations to remain in force. By the time the court had ruled to overturn the rule, the financial burden it placed on companies was already in place and companies had already spent money to comply with the lower court ruling. So Roberts was doing it to step the process to make sure that consequences weren't suffered by companies or individuals facing the Supreme Court ruling.
6: Yeah, it's a lot of information there. The shadow docket cases, I think the criticism of using the shadow docket or the emergency docket isn't just during the Trump administration, and it's gotten worse over the last, 20, 30 years. So I think the argument, if you talk to legal experts, will tell you that they are continuing to use the shadow docket more and more. And there are some in the legal community that think that's the wrong way to go. And maybe Trump has put it on steroids with Donald Trump trying to move things at the speed of light. And so they've certainly used the shadow docket more recently. But the shadow dockets has been used much more over the last, say, 30, 40 years than it has in the first 200 years. I think that was the larger point he was making. But I do thank you for the phone call. Good stuff. And thanks for keeping us honest. William in Texas, welcome to America at Night.
9: Hey, I was 17, about to turn 18, and I had

0: just a no-hitter in Colt League, and I was dreaming of being a major league pitcher. And it just so happened that the Cincinnati Reds came to town that summer for tryouts. And so, of course, I went. Well, they didn't care for my pitching talents too much, although I had an 88-mile-an-hour fastball. It just wasn't good enough. They did offer me a spot as an outfielder in the minor leagues. And I thought, well, this is the best thing in the world. So I went home and talked it over with my mom and dad, and they talked me out of it, saying that I would probably languish in the minors forever, which I believed, unfortunately. And so I didn't go back. And I always wonder, you know, what could have been? I might not have made it, but I might have. You never know. And also, I remember you're watching your 69 Amazing Mets on TV winning the World Series, and the guy that impressed me the most was Don Clendenna. That dude could hit, man. He was something else.
1: Don Clendenna, a late season pickup, I think, from the Pittsburgh Pirates, if memory serves me right. Yeah, shoe polish game and all that. A Texan, you're from Texas, William, a Texan from, I believe, Alvin, Texas, a young Nolan Ryan on that 69 Mets team. You know, William, you bring up an interesting story about regret. We all have it. We all wish we didn't have it, but there are certain, you can't do everything. And regret is, right, it can tear you down. But you never regret, well, I guess you do regret some of the things you do, but you regret the things you didn't do, right? You regret not asking that cute girl out in college. You regret not trying out for the baseball team. You regret doing this. But, you know, the world is full of regret. You have to be able to forgive yourself, William. And I'm sure you found a path that you enjoyed on your way. So it is what it is. We've all got regret. And what's the famous line from My Way? Regret, we've got a few, but too few to mention, right? Don't harp on the few. Harp on all the things you did do, William. Let's go back to the phones here. I believe we've got Raman in Oakland, California. Raman, welcome to America at Night.
2: Oh, hello, McGraw. I just agree with you the other night about the magic of radio and talk show because of the two-way communication aspect of it, especially it's live right now. And, you know, there's not too many shows like yours where you could just call in. And not too much screening. And so, you know, because there's a lot of, like, interviews, lectures, podcasts. It's all one-way communication.
1: Yeah.
2: So I like this two-way communication. But after, you know, all your interviews and my long rant and filibuster Dave and Tony from Montreal and all the commercials, there's only, like, 20 minutes left for free speech in America. We need more. The time for shows like this, free speech for the, you know, airwaves. So thank you. I just want to tell my fellow Americans we should be aware of where our missiles are doing to the people of West Asia, which is known as the Middle East. No war. But why does war keep happening? Why does deforestation keep happening? It's this system called capitalism, making money system. We're all trapped in it. We all want to make money, but, you know, it's kind of not very conducive for a healthy world. So thank you to listening for my rants.
1: I'll listen to your rants. You listen to my rants. How about that? We'll cut a deal. Robin, thanks for the phone call, as always. Carrie in Dallas, Texas, texts in. Colin Powell's Pottery Barn lesson, if you broke it, you bought it. And there's something to be said for that. He also goes on to say, John Bolton, no answers there except to continue the war and killing. No, John Bolton's point was, earlier in the night, he said that he thought we were a lot closer than we thought to a regime change, but we let the pressure off by cutting the memorandum of understanding, allowing the pressure off, allowing them to start selling their oil again. And John Bolton said that there'll be no peace in the middle.

0: East until you go in and get the nuclear stuff and have true a regime change. Now, question is, how much do we want to do? Do we want to sacrifice what we're going to need to sacrifice to do that? That's not my question. That's the person sitting in the Oval Office's question. And I'm not going to sit here and tell the man what to do. But there's a lot of experts who say to have true regime change and to instill a more friendly government, you are going to have to put troops on the ground to go in and get that nuclear material. You are going to have to put troops on the ground. And President Trump sort of floated that idea the last 24, 48 hours. So we'll wait and see. Illinois checks in. If the ICE agent shot the Houston driver through the driver's side window, how can he claim he was about to be run over? I'd love to be a fly on the wall when Marco Rubio and Donald Trump's next encounter. BG from New York checks in. God bless America. Yes, right at you, BG. Let's go back to the phones here. We've got David in San Francisco. David, you're on America at Night. I got 1 minute, David. Go ahead.
1: Oh, thanks, McGraw. Yeah, Ed, well, I guess two things. You were talking about Missouri doing a petition drive. I heard a friend of mine, I'm from Missouri, and they were talking about they got hit with a petition the other day, and turned out they don't even have local people doing it. They hired ringers to do their petition drive.
0: No, so that happens everywhere. They hire people to garner signatures, and yeah, no, that's nothing surprising. That happens everywhere. Yeah.
1: Yeah. The other thing was the Blanche hearing. You know, the attorney general's office is now up for grabs, and Donald Trump's personal lawyer, Todd Blanche, is up for the nomination. And boy, they hit him a bunch of ways. They were asking, where's the tariff money? You know, the tariff, Supreme Court ruled a long time ago that the tariffs were illegal and that the money needs to come back. Well, where's the tariff money? Todd Blanche couldn't answer it. They asked him, what about the Epstein cover-up? And boy, he had a lot of double talk on that. And then, of course, and then a third category I just noticed, interfering in cases. You know, remember when Ellison bought up Disney and Warner Brothers and all of these different, it created a monopoly of the media, CBS, and Todd Blanche is hanging around with, Ellison the night before, the ruling by the Department of Justice that it was okay to be, have a takeover as massive as that.
0: Dave, I got to go. Thanks for recapping the hearings according to your rose-colored glasses. I'll come back with my final thought. America at Night, back in a moment.
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11: All right, I got just enough time to tell you what I really think. Oh, boy, I'll tell you what I really think. You want to know what I really think? This is what I truly, honestly believe. That if Joe Biden would have appointed his defense attorney. Let me take that back. Joe Biden never really had a defense attorney. If Joe Biden had nominated Hunter Biden's defense attorney, Abby Lowell, to be the Attorney General of the United States, the Republicans' heads would explode. Democrats would defend it to the hilt. So this whole Todd Blanche argument is phony, because the Republicans are defending their president at any cost. They would never, ever, ever be supportive of Abby Lowell, Hunter Biden's defense attorney, to become attorney general, right? They wouldn't allow Clinton's defense attorney to become attorney general. And Democrats, we see what they're doing. So it's a game. It's a total game. And they're not doing it because they're principled. They're doing it because it's their team, and they're defending their team. That's what I truly think. So it's all about the game. It's all about the color of...
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13: From ABC News, I'm Mike Dubusky. Southern Texas is continuing to be lashed with torrential rain, which is falling on already saturated land and creating a flash flooding threat. Uvalde resident Jeremiah David Sanford says it's bad where he is, but it's worse north of San Antonio.
14: Obviously, there's flooding, but we're not in the same type of plane, so I'm not worried like it's in a Kerrville situation of mass casualty and all of that good stuff. I think it's going to be more so the rebuilding.
13: Dozens of counties across Texas are under disaster declarations. Meanwhile, it's going to be another couple days of poor air quality for the Northeast and parts of the upper Midwest. Officials there are urging those with respiratory issues to stay inside if they can. It's all sparked by those Canadian wildfires. Premier Doug Ford speaking.
15: Our government will not spare a penny to keep people safe. Last year, we added 100 new firefighting personnel, and this year we've added nearly 70 more.
13: That smoke is expected to blanket cities as far away as Washington, D.C., where President Trump is scheduled to deliver a primetime address at the White House tonight. The topic, supposedly new information about the 2020 election. Republican Senator John Thune speaking with ABC.
16: I don't know what he's going to say. Only thing I can tell you is we are focused on the 2026 election. At least I am, and I think most of my colleagues are.
13: Senate Minority Leader Chuck Schumer raising alarm about the speech, concerned it will cast doubt on the midterms.
17: Well, we're very worried about the White House. They know they can't win the election fair and square. They know the American people are against them. They know that the American people in the House and Senate are favoring our candidates. So we don't put it past them to try whatever they can, but we are prepared.
13: The Trump administration has leveled new 25% tariffs on Brazil with carve-outs for goods that can't be made in the U.S., like beef, coffee, and orange juice. It's the first new tariff from the White House since the Supreme Court struck down their tariff policies. 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

0: A better digital life with Webroot, because peace of mind shouldn't be optional.
1: Two men were shot inside a Kroger grocery store in Harris County, Texas on Wednesday in what deputies say started as a domestic disturbance between both men. Patrick Young was inside when it happened.
2: There was a pause and then I heard pop, pop, pop. And by that time, everyone was running. I left my medication and I just ran.
1: Deputies say there's no threat to the public. Lithuania's president says intelligence suggests Russia is planning attacks on critical infrastructure in the Baltic states or Poland. Authorities are monitoring risks to energy and transport systems. Doesn't specify locations or timing. Russia dismisses the claims as excuses for NATO's military buildup. Kentucky Republican Congressman Thomas Massie is joining a slate of Democrats to introduce the Epstein Transparency Act 2.
3: The bill would enable Jeffrey Epstein's victims, members of Congress, and state attorneys general to challenge the Department of Justice in court for failing to fully turn over the Epstein files as required by law. Massie, who lost his primary early this year after Donald Trump endorsed his opponent, was one of the driving forces behind the first Epstein Transparency Act, which passed with near unanimous support. Peter Haralambos, ABC News.
1: More than 100 inmates at New York City's notorious Rikers Island prison got to watch the World Cup semifinal between England and Argentina. They were rewarded for good behavior. They were joined by none other than Mayor Zoran Mamdani, who says he wanted to celebrate the moment together. Argentina won. Mike Dubusky, ABC News.
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0: from the City of Angels near the Pacific Ocean. Good morning, good evening, wherever you may be across the nation, around the world. I'm George Norrie. This is Coast to Coast AM. Tonight, an afterlife extravaganza with later tonight, The Fear of Dying. Here's what's happening. President Donald Trump demanded Immigration and Customs Enforcement resume traffic stops a day after the agency mostly paused the practice. Since January 25th of last year, there have been 40 shootings, resulting in 11 deaths. Mr. Trump's demand, issued by a Wednesday morning Truth Social post, comes after ICE was involved in two more fatal traffic stops within a week. In his first public appearance outside the White House since the NATO summit amid threats to his life by Iran, President Donald Trump said he does not think about it, and that his focus is on taking out the Iranian regime's Islamic Revolutionary Guard Corps, which he said has lost roughly 90% of its weapons capabilities due to continued strikes. With more on what's been going on over there, here's Tom Danheiser.
1: Yeah, George, here's what's going on. U.S. strikes killed 260 people and seven Iranian military personnel in the country's southeast on Wednesday.

0: As the U.S. launched a fresh wave of strikes, President Donald Trump warning Tehran it better behave. The U.S. military said Iranian military capabilities used to threaten vessels moving through the Strait of Hormuz have been targeted, and that it also fired on a ship attempting to violate its renewed blockade of Iran's ports. This coming after Iran claimed it had struck U.S. military targets in the region, including Bahrain and Kuwait, as a fifth day of renewed hostilities strained their preliminary deal to end the war. Iran's top negotiator, Mohammad Bagher Ghalibaf, told state media Tehran had no reason to abide by the deal if it did not benefit from it. And neither Israel nor Lebanon have committed on the status of their latest talks, but a U.S. official said talks would move to a technical phase to implement the framework deal and reach a comprehensive agreement between the states. George?
1: Thank you, Tom. Volkswagen's leadership is warning that the company may need to cut an extra, listen to this, 50,000 more jobs to stay competitive with auto industry rivals, according to an internal memo. The German automaker previously announced plans to cut 50,000 jobs across the country, including at its subsidiaries Porsche and Audi, and its CEO said further cuts are needed because Volkswagen is operating at a 20% cost disadvantage relative to its competitors. Close to 100,000 jobs could drop. Here's investment analyst Mish Sedlak. Mish, is Volkswagen going under?
2: They might, George. This is a very big story. So the memo, they first said 50,000. It's now 100,000. They're talking about entire closures of four plants in four cities, Emden, Hanover, and two cities whose German names I can't pronounce, so I won't try. They're getting angry calls from workers. And they're trying to go over the restructuring plans. In Germany, the labor force, you know, they just can't announce these. There has to be some sort of agreement. And right now, the labor force is just saying, no, we're not going to go along with it. But George, there's really no alternative. So what's going on? What's behind this? There was a report today in Reuters that China shipped over a million export cars for the first time in June. 1.1 million cars in June,
3: wow.
2: 70% higher than the same month last year. So we're talking about 12 million exports a year or more. The top destinations so far are Europe, Mexico, and the United Arab Emirates. They've shipped some to Canada. The tariffs in the United States are so high that none of the vehicles are going to come in here. But what are they shipping? They're shipping pure EVs and plug-in hybrids. That's half of their shipments. The Chinese cars are very good, George. They're cheaper, more features, longer battery life. The Ford CEO said, you know, last year that China was a big threat. Well, something's got to give here, George, and I don't know what it is, but trade imbalances are just absolutely wild, and Europe is right now is bearing the brunt of it.
1: All right, my friend. Thank you, Mitch, for your report. As we've been reporting, the House passed legislation to end the nation's biannual practice of changing the clocks, a vote that sowed division in both parties and now faces an uphill battle in the Senate, despite strong lobbying from the White House and personal engagement from President Donald Trump. Here's our friend Howard Bloom with his thoughts. Howard, I kind of like the time change every once in a while.
4: I hate it, but here's the deal. Yesterday, Tuesday, July 14th, the House of Representatives passed a bill to make daylight saving time a permanent year-round thing. It's called the Sunshine Protection Act. The bill passed by an astonishing 308 to 117. Now it has to go to the Senate and then to the President. The President has already let it be known that he's all for it. On Truth Social, he wrote in May that it would give people a longer, brighter day, and who can be against that? During the summer, daylight savings time gives you an extra hour of evening sunlight, and when it comes to a happiness maker, sunlight is it. The golden shafts of the sun raise your brain serotonin, dopamine, cortisol, and endorphins, lifting your energy level and literally making you happy. No wonder there are so many songs praising sunlight and its impact on your moods, from the 1930s Sunnyside of the Street to the Beatles' 1969 Here comes the

0: sun. Daylight saving time was first introduced in Germany in 1916 at the beginning of World War I. The reason? To help Germany save coal and artificial gas. With sunlight later in the day, the Germans reasoned their citizens would need less fuel to light up their nights. A few weeks later, the French and the English followed suit. Then 2 years later, the Americans got on board. This is not the first time that year-round daylight savings time bills have been tried in Congress. There have been over 250 attempts to pass bills making the sun shine for as long as possible into the evenings. Seven attempts have been successful, but they have not worked out all that well. For example, in 1973, America had an oil crisis. Middle Eastern countries like Saudi Arabia formed a global oil cartel and almost quadrupled the price of oil. President Richard Nixon thought he would counter this in part by instituting year-round daylight saving time. That's when the dark side of year-round daylight saving time became apparent. In some cities in America, the sun did not rise in midwinter until nearly 9 a.m. Mornings were dark and dreary. Children waited by the roadside in the blackness where school buses were being killed. In Florida alone, 8 children lost their lives in just a month. How do we know these deaths were related to the dark mornings of winter daylight savings time? The year before the 8 deaths, Florida had experienced only 2. Parents were terrified. Gallup poll numbers on daylight savings time plunged from 79% in the summer to 42% in the winter. And the effect on happiness was not what you'd expect. It turns out that your brain needs sunlight the most early in the morning. Early morning sunlight sets your energy level on high and boosts your shot at calm and happiness for the rest of the day. Most interesting about this new daylight savings time bill is a benefit for, of all people, the owners of golf courses. The extra hour of sunlight late in the day gives golfers more time to go out on the links, and it gives owners a longer golf season. All that extra time, putting and driving, translates into $250 million a year for the golf industry. Now, one golf course owner who would benefit from this extra money is a Florida resident who owns 17 golf courses. That's the president of the United States.
1: How about that? Thanks, Howard. Appreciate it. We're going to see what happens. And a night at the theater or an afternoon at a museum might do more than lift the spirits. A new study found that older adults who regularly visited cinemas, museums, and theaters had measurably lower psychological aid traits than those who rarely or never went. The difference was modest but real. It had held up even after researchers accounted for income, physical health, and lifestyle habits. Go out and have some fun. In a moment, we're going live to Germany to talk with Dr. Vera Spillner about the afterlife, next on Coast to Coast AM. 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
2: And welcome back to Coast to Coast. George Norrie with you. Let's go live to Germany with Dr. Vera Spillner, a German physicist, philosopher, professor, author, near-death experiencer, researcher. She earned her PhD in philosophy with a focus on quantum physics, worked as a science editor and publishing professional, including with the German editions of Sir Roger Penrose, and today teaches at Stuttgart Media University. Vera explores the intersection of physics, consciousness, near-death experiences, and the question of what reality may be at the edge of life. One of her books includes I Want to Give You Light, the story of Vincenz Hensel, Quantum Solace. We'll talk about that a little bit later on in the program. Vera, how are you?
3: Excellent. Good evening, everyone. So happy to be here.
2: Were you born out in Germany?
3: Yes, I was.
2: How are things out there?
3: Sunny. We have 7 a.m. at the mornings, in the morning at the moment. So good evening to everyone and good morning to those who are listening from the U.S. And it's a bright sunny day over here.
2: That's great. Do they talk much about the Iranian situation out there?
3: I think many people are, but to be honest, it's really frustrating. And I have never understood why people do such things to each other. I'm so sorry. I just don't get it.
2: War is something else, Vera, isn't it?
3: Yeah, it is.
2: Tell us about your experience and how you got interested in near-death studies.
3: Well, you know, one day I was ready to meet Roger Penrose in Heidelberg to show him this beautiful city. It's fantastic. So if people listening haven't been there and if you have a chance to go, please do. It's a beautiful city. And Roger Penrose was coming over to give a lecture. And as I was leaving my home, my little daughter, age 3 at that time, asked me yet again, Mom, what happens when we die? You know, where do we go? And this was a question recurring all the time, and it really tormented me because as a theoretical physicist and as a very interested neurobiologist, there's not much that you can really say. So I felt, okay, time has come. I have to research this topic more.
2: Was there a time that you did not believe in near-death experiences?
3: I had not heard about them, really. I kind of stumbled upon them through YouTube when I found these interviews that many of you listeners might also know. And when I first watched those videos, I just thought, it's probably a scam, you know. It can't be true because these people were saying things that to a materialist mind, a scientist as I was, just couldn't be true.
2: You've got some experience as a criminal interrogator, and you have a fascination with that. Do you sometimes tie that into your afterlife studies?
3: Absolutely, 100%, George. That was exactly what happened. So just to go a step back, we as theoretical physicists often have nerdy hobbies, you know, and one of my nerdy hobbies was learning criminal interrogation techniques. And I never knew why I wanted to do that so badly, but I did it for 20 years. And I studied the books of Paul Ekman, for example, or the videos of Peter Hyatt. So people interested in interrogation techniques can look those up on the internet. You know, you can learn to look at people and to compare their body language and the choice of words to what they're saying. And if you find discrepancies, you can mark those as red flags. It doesn't automatically tell you what the truth is or if they're lying specifically to hide something, you know, like a homicide or something terrible. It doesn't tell you that right away, but it gives you red flags. And if red flags pile up somewhere, it shows that people are rather trying to deceive for whatever reason.
2: Are you
3: so
2: not?
3: That happened.

0: it's somehow beyond belief in a way. So I personally do believe in God, but that's not important because the evidence that I gathered is somehow independent of that. You know, it's funny how physics and NDE interviews and data all seem to point rather into the direction of an afterlife. To me, that's very fascinating.
1: What do your colleagues say? Do they agree with you?
0: It depends on which colleagues. So if you take the physicists, I think many of them look beyond pure materialism. Physicists often study physics because they want to understand how the universe works. And, you know, you go through different phases. There was a physicist called Richard Feynman. I deeply adore him. He was such a cool guy. He also went to Heidelberg, to my home university once. I wasn't there then, but he actually did. And he played bongo drums and so forth. Really amazing guy. And he said, physicists go through three phases. The phase of wonder. That's your childhood. The phase of disenchantment, that's when you study physics, and the phase of re-enchantment. And if you stay long enough in physics, that's where most people eventually get.
1: Vera, there are some that believe that the brain does not shut off upon death, that it still operates for some time, a little bit anyway. And that could be the reason why so many people in their near-death experiences report these very strange phenomena happening, because the brain is still functioning. Is that possible?
0: You know, many things are possible, but we have to look at what really happens. So I think there are two big approaches to the brain. One is the brain makes the mind, and that's it. It's really the producer, the reason for why there's a mind. And that would mean that if your brain is broken, your mind is broken. Or more clearly, if your brain starts breaking, your mind should start breaking. But that is not what is being observed. If you take all the NDE interviews worldwide seriously, it's the opposite. They observe that as the brain starts tuning down, the mind goes up. And that's an anomaly so strong that we as scientists have to take it seriously.
1: So the scientists and some of the skeptics that talk about near-death experiences, that they're just hallucinations, you think they're wrong?
0: Let's look at what dreams and hallucinations are usually like. So if you dream something tonight, it's probably something very different from what you dreamt last night or even last year or as a child. And it's certainly very different from what, you know, your neighbor is going to dream or so. Our brains are really very individual jungles, and they will change throughout a lifetime. And so dreams cannot be compared at all. They are very individual. You'll dream maybe of your boss with a horse's head, you know, and, or maybe of, kind of a, you know, some wheels flying through the air, and somebody else dreams something completely different. And the same holds for hallucinations. You will see things that are in your brain at the moment. You'll see your neighbor come running at you with a knife or something like that, and somebody else will see something else. But for NDEs, that's not the case. It's a very different phenomenon. So different and so similar through cultures, genders, ages, that you can actually compare them. They contain elements that can be counted and compared. That's very different from hallucinations and dreams, and cannot be really explained in the same way, I find.
1: What does consciousness mean to you?
0: Consciousness means that which we cannot describe through physics, an internal perspective. Let me give you a very visual example. There was a very interesting philosopher called Thomas Nagel, and he asked the question, what is it like to be a bat? So really, if you measure everything about a bat there is, if you measure their brain, their heartbeat, and if you were able to see all the neurons firing exactly at that moment, you still would not know what it is like to be a bat.
1: Vera, we're going to take a short break and come back and talk more about this, plus your book, of course. I Want to Give You Light. We'll be back with Dr. Vera Spilner right here on Coast to Coast AM.
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1: Mainly clear skies, with fog at times. Overnight, lows around 69. Winds out of the northwest, around 5 miles per hour. High temperatures reach up to 90, with fog in spots early Thursday. Lots of sunshine. Thursday night, lows dip down to about 71. Sunny skies and dry, Friday and Saturday. Low 90s, Friday, upper 80s, by Saturday. That's the weatherology forecast for AM 1300 KGLO. Currently, 70.
2: And they need our help. So that's where Coast to Coast AM comes in and George Norrie comes in. Because you're going to have people on here that will give the government investigators an idea where to look, how to look, and what to look for. So it really does a lot of validation of the history of this show. And this is a huge step forward to getting to the truth. Because for the first time, we have the U.S. government admitting that there's something to this. Really admitting there's something. And that's a big step for all of us.
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4: Artists often find inspiration for songs in odd places. For Steve Miller, the idea for the Joker came to him on the hood of a car during a moonlit party.
5: The thing I think about the Joker was that was my first number one hit single. I was at a party. It was about midnight. I was on the hood of a car. I had little parts and pieces of it and was working on it. And it was kind of a full moon out. It was a pretty funny kind of night. And it all came together that night and recorded it a few weeks later.
4: You know those lines about peaches and trees? He borrowed those from a 1953 song called Lovey Dovey by the Clovers.

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2: 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And ultimately, we got disclosure, and you're here to see it, and so am I.
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1: We'll take your calls next hour with Dr. Vera Spilner as we talk about the afterlife, so make sure you're part of the program. The Paranormal Podcast Network keeps cruising along with some great shows. Have you listened in? If not, you're missing out.
2: Well, we're not going to let you miss out. In fact, on the line with us is the host of Shades of the Afterlife, Sandra Champlain. Hello, Sandra.
3: Well, hey, Tom. Hi, George. Nice to talk to you both.
1: You too.
2: So, Sandra, Friday, I'm publishing your number 300 show. Give us a little preview.
3: Oh, it's crazy that we've been at it for so long, but I'm so delighted. Yes, episode 300 is an Italian-born Scottish medical doctor, Piero Parisetti, talking about the afterlife, all kinds of reasons to believe from a medical point of view, and some help through grief for those bereaved.
2: Well, you know, Sandra, we'll tell people how they can listen in just a second, but you were a guest of ours on our new TV show, our Spark TV original Strange Universe, just a week ago, one of our first guests. You talked about people who don't believe in the afterlife. How do you change the skeptic's mind?
3: Well, it's interesting. There's two kinds of skeptics. There's the hard-nosed skeptics who are just, no matter what you say, I'm not going to believe. And then there's the open-minded skeptics that, well, it sounds too good to be true, but I'm open. So it's the open-minded skeptics that I say we have a lot of room to talk to. Closed-minded, not so much, because they're not going to believe you no matter what. But there's some really great verifiable evidence that comes through, both through near-death experiences, which your guest, Vera, has probably studied many, and then also through deathbed visitations. These are times when people see people in the afterlife just before they pass. We all have a welcoming committee, but they see people that they didn't know had passed. And our consciousness is so massive that even in a near-death experience, to have verifiable proof, whether it's seeing something as the body or the consciousness hovers in the operating room or teleconversation that's going on somewhere else, those kind of things will open the door to skeptics when there's no other possibility than our consciousness going on after death.
2: Well, Sandra, everybody can see your smiley face in just about a couple weeks here on Strange Universe on sparktv.ai. In the meantime, we'd like everybody to download the iHeartRadio app on your phone, or if you listen to your podcast on your PC, you just go to iHeartRadio.com. In the search, you put Coast to Coast AM. All our shows will pop right up, including Sandra's show, Shades of the Afterlife. Take a listen. It's a lot of fun. George?
1: Thank you, Thomas. Back with more with Dr. Vera Spilner in the afterlife in just a moment on Coast to Coast. But here's something for you. 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
2: And welcome back to Coast, George Norrie with you, Dr. Vera Spillner with us. Vera, do you find that in near-death experience stories and reports that there's similar patterns occurring between people on and on and on?
6: Absolutely, and that is what hooked me, because as a physicist, when you see patterns emerge, and they consistently emerge and emerge all over the world and independently of who is talking. You know, it could be somebody really young, really old, religious, atheist. If there's a recurring pattern, you want to understand it. And it's very fascinating that there is a coherent narrative, a story that is extremely similar across the world, which is being retold and retold. So not everybody experiences all elements of that story, but people tend to experience parts of that story all over the world again and again.
2: Tell us about these patterns. What might they be?
6: Yeah, so, you know, many people feel that their soul or spirit leaves their body. They watch their body from above. Then many people see a tunnel. They will very often encounter a light, and no matter what they might have experienced, they will talk about this light as full of love, unconditional love, warmth, a love beyond words. And that holds even for people who would have expected a judgment or nothing at all, and they'll see this light. And then there's one element that fascinated me most, which is called the life review, and it's not at all what you see in movies. So it's not your life flashing by, you know, seeing your diploma thesis being handed to you or so. It's all those little moments of kindness and missed moments, missed opportunities where you were not kind or the opposite. And you'll not only relive it from your perspective, but also from the other person's perspective and feelings.
2: Do they talk about who does the review?
6: So you do it yourself. That's what they say. And

0: Sometimes people are accompanied by beings of light or deceive, deceived relatives. That's the correct term, exactly. But what they mostly say is that the only judge watching your life review with you is yourself. That said, these are only near-death experiences, so it wouldn't be correct to say that's what happens in the afterlife. We don't know that for sure.
1: You wrote a book about a German farmer and painter named Vincenz Hinzel. Tell us about him.
0: Yeah, that was one of those YouTube videos that I stumbled upon when I started doing my research. And I think people listening tonight might feel the same about certain videos that they've watched. There are sometimes things that just stick with you. And I watched him. He's a 60-year-old farmer from the Black Forest in Germany. And one day he was driving his tractor and a bee flew into his eye. So he closed the eye, tried to get it out. And in that moment, the tractor started tilting over the side of a steep hill. He tried to jump out down the hill, but the tractor came after him and fell on him.
1: Oh.
0: And he had a very, very, very bad accident. And he had the chance to just press repeat on his phone, and his brother was on and could hear that something bad had happened. So after 20 minutes or so, people could arrive and save him. But that's not the story that he experienced. He, in his very simple German, farmer-like, very kind words, tells a story that you wouldn't think that somebody like this could make up. He said that he saw a tunnel opening. He saw a big light. He went through that light. On the other side, there were mountains, some were in fog. He kept going. There were people walking along with him. He was actually walking with friendly people that he knew. He couldn't identify, but he seemed to know them. And then something like a bright cloud came towards him. And there was a voice from this cloud, he says, which said, "Do you still have something to do in your life?" And he says, "Oh my goodness, I thought, wow, what's happening? Am I dead now? Who is talking to me?" And he said, "Yeah, I have something to do." And this cloud eventually told him that he can return, but he has a mission. He has to paint. And he immediately said, "I can't do that. I can't paint. I'm a farmer." And this light or this cloud told him, "You will be helped and you have to get those images out into the world." So he was allowed to return. He was flown to the hospital. And as he woke up weeks later, the first thing he confessed to his brother was, "I have to do something. I have this mission and I just can't do it. I have to paint things that I saw on the other side and things that they will show me." And, so happy that he had this good brother. The brother listened and he didn't say, "You're crazy" or something. He said, "Well, then you better start painting." So he bought all these colors, the canvases, all these things that he had no idea, and he started painting. He's not selling these paintings at all. Not one of them has been sold. So this is not a commercial undertaking. And these images are just amazing. So if you want to see them, they are in a book called I Want to Give You Light. I made that book for the two brothers because they can't do it themselves. And I'm not getting anything of it at all. And they take the little money out of it to buy new colors and canvases.
1: If you can, Vera, kind of paint us a picture yourself on what they may look like.
0: Well, maybe some of you know these ancient paintings of tunnels with lights at the end, like one, there's one from the I think 17 or 1800s from Hieronymus Bosch. It's very famous. It shows this tunnel and the light at the end.
1: Garden of
0: And
1: Earthly Delights as well, right?
0: exactly. And his paintings are different. They look a bit like Van Gogh, the painter who painted, the starry sky, the starry night. And the colors are so bright and so strong. I'm also a musician. I studied the violin for many years and I still play violin mostly at funerals for free, of course, at churches. Music is my life. I love music more than anything. And his paintings are like music. By the way, I think also that our soul is like music. And I really can feel his paintings very strongly. And to me, as a scientist, that's something that I cannot explain. How can something like this happen?
1: Of course, if we have time next hour, I might have you play the violin over the computer for us.
0: I actually did record something and I'm going to send it to you guys a bit later. I think that's

0: better than over the computer.
1: What kind of music do you play?
0: Can be anything. I was taught and educated as a classical violinist, but then some Irish influences and klezmer influences came in, and so I will play anything that people need. To me, music is, in a way, love and like a prayer. That's what it is to me. Music is everything. It really matters.
1: Good for you. Now, in Menzel's paintings, anything astounding that just shocks you?
0: Yeah, there are bright and dark images, and I actually showed those images to many people, and one person said, "Oh wow, I have seen that in my dreams after my mother died." So, Vincent Hensle painted houses of red where people seem to be waiting. And all he says is he doesn't know how he paints these things. He has no talent. He says he's being guided. And he says these people seem to be waiting. He doesn't know why they're waiting, what they're waiting for. And Vincent would say that not everyone automatically goes into the light, but that it matters what you do with your life.
1: Does anybody describe the devil to you?
0: Yes, there are hellish experiences. So nobody has described it to me, though in Vincent's images, you will see hell. He did see hellish places and he painted them. They look exactly like people with hellish NDEs describe them and how, you know them from Hieronymus Bosch's paintings as well. I was that your question, George?
1: I was asking you if other people had seen devilish
0: Yeah, so if you
1: visions.
0: want to look that up on the internet, I think Howard Storm's NDE is one of the most famous. And yes, there are people who have hellish experiences, but what I found very interesting is that at least as a near-death experience, they don't seem to be final judgments. People have a chance to ask to be saved, and then they usually are. You know, I'm not talking about theology here. This is just people's NDE accounts.
1: I was going to say, why would someone who is like Vincennes, somewhat righteous, even have any experience with hell?
0: He would say maybe because he has to paint it, you know, and he's very reluctant to talk about these things. So I visited him twice actually to film his images and have him talk about it. And he was so reluctant to talk about the hellish images. And he sometimes stood in front of the image for 20 minutes and just wouldn't get a word out. And I just waited. And he mostly would say, "It really matters what you do in this life. Be kind, you know, it's not trivial."
1: What does he say about the dying process at this point?
0: He said the same as people in most or all NDE reports that I've read, that the process of dying is not something that hurts in any way. It's like going home.
1: Are you afraid of the near-death experience?
0: Me, no, not at all. But that said, I have interviewed a researcher who did research on NDE reports from people who had committed suicide. And it's really important to me to say that, though we don't know for sure, but they seem to be pointing at the fact that it's not in our hands to end this because there's maybe something very important to learn in this life. So even if life is hard, there's probably a very good reason, and we should not end it. So, yes, I'm looking forward to my experience, as strange as that sounds, but I really, really want to stay here for a much longer time to experience everything that I need to experience to learn.
1: Absolutely. In your upcoming book, Quantum Solace, you interview Raymond Moody, who's going to be one of our guests next week. He's an expert in after-death experiences, isn't he?
0: Absolutely. He was the person to coin the term near-death experience, and I had the great pleasure to interview him 2 or 3 or 4 weeks ago as well. He's a wonderful person, so please greet him. There are some other amazing people at the IONS, who is like somebody like Bruce Grayson, Pim Van Lommel. There are so many people. I'm so sorry if I mention them all, but you know, if you look into their research, they are amazing and kind people who have done very important research to give us hope. Not so much only for ourselves. I don't know how it is for you people listening tonight, but I was not so much concerned about myself. I was concerned about the people that I love. I wanted to know where they go when they go.
1: Since the beginning of

0: Mankind, man has been fascinated with after-death experiences, hasn't he?
1: Absolutely. And I mean, it's easy to understand. If you lose somebody, you want to know where they are. I mean, that's what love is all about. You want to be in touch. That's how I feel. And somehow I'm so glad and thankful that my research, though very scientific, gives me hope.
0: When is the new book, Quantum Solace, going to come out?
1: That depends on how fast I can write it, but I've been really fast. I have to see. What I do want to write down there is all the physics research I've done, all the brain research I've done, and, you know, how much it helped me to understand how I can cope with every day and what I can actually say to my daughter when she asks again, you know.
0: How old is she now?
1: She's 10, a wonderful person. I'm so grateful to be able to accompany her. And she has a little sister who is 7, so two really great people.
0: Are they fascinated by your work?
1: They actually will join me at the IONS conference. So we've done all this research together, and it has not put a shadow on our lives to have death at our breakfast table at all. We are talking about life and death a lot, and we take a lot from things like the life review, you know, because if what really matters in the end is not how much money you have or how many diplomas you got, but it's how you treated other people. And if that is really seriously what it's all about, then you should think about that every single day. And I'm not saying that in an unkind way, but just to, you know, remind everyone that's what it's about. And that's what my daughters and I talk about a lot.
0: Is it unusual for a physicist to be involved in after-death studies?
1: I don't think so. I really don't think so. I mean, I did do string theory before I came into this research field. And in string theory, you talk about the multiverse, which is something that is beyond our universe, a room full of universes. So if you're already working at something like this as a physicist, the afterlife is not so far away.
0: Dr. Michio Kaku would be proud of you, Vera. We'll come back in a moment and take phone calls next hour with Dr. Vera Spillner as we talk about the afterlife.
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1: Thanks to your support, the nonprofits VetTix and FirstTix have given away tens of millions of tickets and counting to vets currently serving military, the immediate family of troops killed in action, and our brave current and former first responders. 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
1: From ABC News, I'm Mike Dubusky. Washington is waiting to hear what President Trump has planned for his primetime address, which will apparently be about information related to the 2020 election. Democrats like Senator Chuck Schumer have been warning the president may try to push election subversion tactics.
2: We are red teaming what they might do and how we can combat it ahead of time.
1: The planned speech also facing pushback from Republicans like outgoing Senator John Thune, who says Republicans should be focusing on the upcoming midterms.
3: That election was a closed issue back in 2020. The election in 2026 gives us an opportunity to take a run at and to win one of those seats in Georgia. And we're going to do everything we can to do that. And so, as I said before, I'm focused on 2026.
1: Flood warnings are in effect across Texas as the rain continues to fall there. Grace Sherez lives in Uvalde.
4: I have seen quite a bit of flooding in my lifetime from growing up there, but nothing this dramatic.
1: Much of the rain is concentrated in the Texas Hill Country, where just a year ago, a deadly flash flood washed through a girl's summer camp. Meanwhile, further north, another severe weather threat. This time, it's dangerous air quality across the upper Midwest and Northeast, driven by those Canadian wildfires. ABC meteorologist Lee Goldberg says strong storms in New York temporarily improved air quality, but it's not going to last long.
5: But it's coming back big time. The smoke is worse across Minnesota, Wisconsin, northern Michigan. That heavy smoke and poor air quality, it's coming back into the Northeast. Philly, New York City, Boston, goes right through the end of the week.
1: That search and rescue operation for those three people in the San Francisco Bay has now transitioned into a recovery effort after a pontoon boat capsized near Alcatraz Island. Coast Guard Deputy Commander Jared Tosco.
5: But it's coming back big time.
6: Suspending an active search is one of the most difficult things we do as Coast Guard commanders. I don't take that responsibility lightly at all.
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0: Line says it spent $2.3 billion on fuel during this quarter alone, roughly 84% compared to the second quarter last year. United says it was able to cover half the increased fuel costs by raising airfares, saying passengers paid about 12% more per mile than a year ago. At the same time, United says passengers are not backing away from traveling, noting flights remain full across all booking classes. Michelle Franzen, ABC News.
1: In the prediction market, Kalshi says it's evaluating proposed bets on flight cancellations. According to a government filing, they would be based on the percentage of flights canceled in a specific time period at an airport. But the trade group Airlines for America says it has a serious concern with any market that allows people to profit from cancellations. Mike Dubusky, ABC News.
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3: Mainly clear skies with fog at times. Overnight, lows around 69. Winds out of the northwest around 5 miles per hour. High temperatures reach up to 90 with fog in spots early Thursday. Westerly winds around 5 miles per hour. Mainly sunny skies develop with fog in spots early Thursday. Slight chance for isolated showers. High temperatures reach up to 90. That's the weatherology forecast for AM 1300 KGLO. Right now, 60.
4: Hey everybody, it's Chris Atterbury. 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I hope you'll join me and Glenn Perkins from venerable Wrigley Field. 6:30 pregame, 7:05 first pitch coming out of the break on your home for Twins baseball. 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
1: This hour we'll take your calls with Dr. Vera Spillner as we talk about the afterlife right here on Coast to Coast AM. 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
3: And welcome back. George Norrie along with Dr. Vera Spillner. Her website is linked up at coasttocoastam.com. Vera, here's a very profound question for you, probably one of the most profound you've ever been asked. In your opinion, what does it all mean, the afterlife, why it's there?
4: Okay, this is just my opinion now, but I'll tell you exactly what my opinion is, and still it's only my opinion. It's not research-based, okay?
3: I understand.
4: Okay, so I think that there once was this very, very big consciousness. Some people may call it God, and I think that that being or this consciousness created a universe or several universes because it was just so smart and could do it. And still, if you create something, you can only watch it from the outside. It's really much, much more, as you might all agree, you listening, to experience it from the inside. So maybe this consciousness decided to go into its creation and experience it. And as love seems to be all that really matters in the end, and that people describe when they meet this consciousness outside of life, maybe this big consciousness wanted to also experience love. And you cannot experience love without freedom. So it started going into its creation and letting those elements of creation go free, because that's the only way to allow those souls then to freely choose what they want to be and to love. So maybe my soul is one part of this big consciousness that went into my body and my story to experience it. And wow, it's a long and very hard life and story. But I'm so grateful that I was able to experience it. And I'm experiencing very different challenges. And eventually, I will go through them. I will learn how to cope with them. I will learn to love in freedom. I can choose myself. And at some point, when I leave my body again, I can go back. And I don't think that I will be lost in this big consciousness. Then it's more like a big symphony. And every soul is an instrument. And you don't lose instruments in a symphony. You keep them all, but they will all play together. So that's my view on what it's all about.
3: Who's the conductor in that symphony?
4: Well, I maybe think that it's, in a way, it's not necessary, because if you play in an ensemble of musicians who really love music, they don't need a conductor.
3: Because you're a physicist, I've got to ask you this. In your opinion, how did the Big Bang occur? From nothing. I just don't get it.
4: Yeah, and it didn't. It didn't occur from nothing. That's exactly it. I think that, and that's what many physicists will tell you, there was a state before the Big Bang. Many call it the quantum metaverse. And inside that metaverse, the vacuum was able to borrow some energy for a certain amount of time. That's quantum field theory, and could produce our universe and possibly many, many, many more universes that all live in this metaverse. But then your question remains, why is there a metaverse? And this is one of the borders of physics and materialism. We cannot explain this.
3: That was going to be my

0: next question. What started the metaverse?
1: Exactly. So it's called Leibniz problem, and it's not solved. And I don't think it will be solved through physics.
0: Is it possible, Vera? Is it conceivable that all of this is not real?
1: I don't think so, because it feels so real and because it's so strong. So what would one actually mean by saying that it's not real? I mean, if you mean, for example, that it's maybe a simulation, then still probably your soul is experiencing the simulation and your soul is real. If people ask, could it all not be real, I think it would be very hard to say what that would really mean. And I really trust the experience, which is very real.
0: I mean, it feels real. We have pain, we have emotion, we cry, we laugh. It all seems real, but I just don't know anymore. It's such a bizarre possibility.
1: Yeah, I mean, we would have to define what we really mean by it. So if not real means that your soul is real, but it's in a simulation, okay, we can maybe discuss this. I'm not a person believing in the simulation hypothesis in a very strict way, but I still think that the soul is real, because how would you define unreal if you're feeling it to be so real? You know, it's a deep question, but I think we should really trust our feelings here.
0: Do some of them describe angels in these experiences?
1: Yes, they do, independently of their religious background. So there is a slight context dependence depending on where people live. So for example, in Japan, people may see more like nature in their experience, more bridges. And in America, people in the database report meeting angels and Jesus more often than they do in other parts of the world. But in the end, what they report is still very similar, but there is a slight culture dependence. So yes, many report seeing angels.
0: Let's go to some of the calls for you. East of the Rockies, John in New York, to get us started. Go ahead, John.
2: Hey, how are you doing, George? It's nice to talk to you again.
0: Thanks, buddy. Thank you.
2: When I had had a... My father passed away in 2015. He had a massive heart attack under having back surgery. And his back surgery was caused by his neuropathy and... stenosis, which I didn't find that out that I had it until a year after he'd passed. And I had to go into surgery in Rochester, New York, under a doctor, Dr. Rubery. They said he was the most busy surgeon in Rochester. I went in for my initial consultation, and they told me that Dennis Gibbs had called in to cancel the appointment. He would call in to reschedule. And that's my father, a year after he had passed away. And I ended up going through another surgeon, which my surgery was successful, but I've had several since then. But I could not understand how a year after my father passing, he had called in, said his name, Dennis Gibbs, and that he would call back to reschedule an appointment. I called my brother immediately to ask him, did you try to mimic my father, our father, to cancel this appointment? And that was not happening. He didn't do that. So that was the biggest thing. As soon as I heard that, you could feel it burning between my eyes, making my hair stand up all the way through my spine. I'm like, this has to be him. I was so worried about that surgery because my father had passed of a massive heart attack.
0: Vera, is it conceivable that those in the afterlife will defend those people they love in the real life?
1: Well, first of all, thanks so much for calling, and I'm so sorry that you lost your father. That said, there is strong research on something called after-death experiences or after-death communication. And there are so many people reporting very similar incidents that I would feel very unappreciative of these people to say that they are all making this up or that there's nothing to it. So in fact, I think it could actually be a sign

0: for the survival, in favor of the survival of the soul after death. I think this can actually happen.
1: Is it a miracle, Vera?
0: Well, if you want to call it that, I think that's a very amazing miracle. And yeah, why not? I mean, I would call it a miracle.
1: His father was actually trying to help him and save him.
0: I also have the feeling that my former relatives who have passed are still here trying to save me, and sometimes they succeed more than other times.
1: Charles in Sacramento, west of the Rockies. Hello, Charles. Go ahead.
2: Hi, George. This is a great interview. You got a sharp guest on tonight. I wish we could talk about Schubert's Quintet, but that's another show. As a scientist, Dr. Spilner, I would like to ask about how to set up an experiment to where you can test for, like, say, disabled people that are like colorblind or deaf people who have speech impediments because of their deafness. When they come back, if they're like, "Oh, I get it now. I know what you mean by how to speak," or "I understand blue," and there has to be so many NDEs now that there's enough data out there for someone to put it together. So I'd like to know if there's any studies that's beyond anecdotal that we can look to for that kind of information. Thank you.
1: Thank you,
0: Wow, that's
1: Charles.
0: a very, very good and very, very interesting question. I would have to look more into that, and I will do that. That's a really good idea. There are some interviews on YouTube that, if somebody listening wants to look that up, where blind people are describing near-death experiences, and they describe seeing for the first time, and it seems so detailed that it seems more probable that they actually experience seeing than that they made it up. So it's really fascinating. Doing experiments with NDEs is really hard, but one of the best studies that I know of has been done in the Netherlands by Pim van Lommel. He had, I think, 200 patients in a very controlled study. So maybe people want to look that up. But yeah, it's a very good question. I really hope there'll be more research, solid research done on this topic in the future. That's also what I'm supporting and working on.
1: Are there many scientific studies about the afterlife?
0: It's getting more and more. I think through the very, very delicate and very good work of the IONS, I really like that society. I think the topic is getting out of the corner of a taboo, and it's becoming more and more a scientific research topic, as it should be. I think it totally deserves it.
1: Let's go to Ruth in Maryland. Welcome to the show. Hi, Ruthie.
3: Oh, hi, George and Dr. Veer. Thank you so much for taking my call. And Dr. Veer, I have a question. Is there a difference between a near-death experience and somebody just leaving their body in a state of shock or distress? My brother had a very bad accident when he was 20 years old, and the passenger actually died. And he said that he had left his body and he was floating around. And he didn't describe any of the experiences that you were describing earlier. He just said he was floating around up above, and he was actually mad. It happened in the middle of the mo about this time the morning. I'm on the East Coast, and I don't know how long he was up there, because I don't know how long it took the emergency to get there, but he was actually mad when they lifted. He was crushed underneath the Jeep, and he was mad when they lifted the Jeep off of him, and that's when he came back into his body again. And he was actually mad and told him to put the Jeep back. He wanted to go back up again. So do you think that was like a near-death experience, or do you think it was just, I know people can leave their body in a state of shock or distress,
1: An
3: I guess.
1: OB, out-of-body experience. It's very similar, though, Vera, isn't it?
0: Yeah, I would, as of from my point of view, I think that is the beginning of a near-death experience, and it's one of the elements which is measured on the so-called Grayson scale. So if you compare different NDEs, you can measure how deep they were by counting the amount of elements that people experience, and leaving the body, looking from above, having a feeling of coming home and not wanting to return to the body. These are elements from the Grayson scale. So I would say this was indeed a near-death experience.
1: Go to Jeremy in North Dakota. Jeremy, a birthday coming up in a few weeks, huh?
4: Yep. I want to tell Vera that 8,256 days ago, I was driving my Kia Rio.

0: apply to this as a scientist, but I personally, after all my research, I would believe that maybe your soul still has something to do here. That was something that Vincent Hensel was also told, and that many NDEers are told that they can return because they still have something to do. And it doesn't need to be something big, you know. So like Howard Storm, for example, who had this hellish experience, was allowed to return, and he asked, "So what is my job? Am I supposed to build a cathedral or something like that?" And the answer was, "No, you're supposed to have good relations with your family, you know. So maybe there is something that's still ahead for you that is still waiting for you." That would be my answer.
1: Vera, do you believe consciousness survives the death process?
0: Yes. That's a
1: Why?
0: very short answer. I'm so sorry to be so brief on this, and I'm very surprised by myself to have come to this answer. I think what we just heard from one of the callers, the after-death contacts, those point to a survival of the soul, but also what NDEers experience, that as the brain goes down in many situations, the soul seems to stay intact. Plus, if you look at their life review, it's a lesson. And evolution doesn't waste energy. So if your body is gonna die soon, evolution is gonna make you think about how to survive. It won't waste energy on an ethical review of your life. Plus, if you were gonna shut your brain and soul off after that, who has learned the lesson? So, you know, I could go on and on. I think there are many reasons to truly believe that consciousness will go on after death.
1: Where does reincarnation fit into this?
0: Well, that's a very difficult question because I know that many of your listeners may be Christian or religious, and some of the religious beliefs don't want reincarnation, don't believe it, have, you know, many arguments against it. That said, I personally think, let's now speculate, if consciousness can go on after death, if the goal is to learn, that's something that you do with your life review, if the goal is to love, then why would you not come back to refine certain topics and, you know, learn something, redo something, relearn something, refine your soul? I think that would make complete sense. That said, I cannot prove it. There is some research being done at in Virginia on children remembering past lives. There's a huge database, so if somebody listening wants to dig into that, go ahead. It's really fascinating research.
1: What would change your mind, Vera, about the afterlife and not believe in it?
0: That's a very good question, and it needs to be asked to be scientific. What would change my mind now that I've done all this research? Maybe if somebody in a lab would be able to simulate the entire NDE, including all the narrative of going through a tunnel, the life review, meeting deceased relatives. If all of this could be done in a lab, I think I would have to think again.
1: Where do we get your books?
0: Well, I Want to Give You Light can be bought from Amazon. That was the only way that we could easily realize it, and my book still has to be finished. I'm working at it.
1: And your website is linked up at coasttocoastam.com. We're going to come back in just a moment with Dr. Vera Spilner and take final phone calls right here on Coast to Coast AM.
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0: supporting local weather in communities across the state. Mainly clear skies and foggy overnight, lows around 69. Northwesterly winds around 5 miles per hour. Mainly sunny skies develop with fog in spots early Thursday. Slight chance for isolated showers. High temperatures reach up to 90. That's the weatherology forecast for AM 1300 KGLO. Right now, 68.
1: Need our help. So that's where Coast to Coast AM comes in and George Norrie comes in. Because you're going to have people on here that will give the government investigators an idea where to look, how to look, and what to look for. So it really does a lot of validation of the history of this show. And this is a huge step forward to getting to the truth. Because for the first time, we have the U.S. government admitting that there's something to this. Really admitting there's something to this. And that's a big step for all of us.
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4: It's time to congratulate you for your efforts to get UFO UAP disclosure. 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
1: Next hour, we continue with our afterlife extravaganza with Samantha Corfield, so make sure you're part of the program. She's doing a marvelous job there as well. Well, this is Wednesday for you Coast Insiders, and that means two more programs from the Art Bell Vault.
2: Absolutely. We broke open those doors in that vault. We have over 500 programs in there. We added two of them this week, one from 2006. Art's guest was computer security expert Kevin Mitnick, as they discussed the government's involvement in communication. And then we added one from 1999. Art's guest was Bonnie Crystal, as they discussed cave exploration. So this is classic audio, folks. You really want to check it out. It's available to Coast Insiders. You need to become a Coast Insider. And George, that's just so simple.
1: It sure is. There's two ways to become an insider. One, of course, go to our website, coasttocoastam.com. Right at the top of the homepage, it says Insider. 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
5: Hi, this is Ariel from San Diego, California, and I love being a Coast Insider because I can listen to any show, anytime, anywhere, if I'm in the garden or in the kitchen, taking a walk on the beach. And there's no more sleepless nights for me. It's amazing. Give it a try.
1: Give it a try, and it's only 15 cents a day. And if you live in Canada, you can become a member, too, so take advantage of that. 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
0: And welcome back. Our final segment with Dr. Vera Spilner as we talk about the afterlife. Vera, will you come back when Quantum Solace is finished?
3: That would be my greatest pleasure. Thanks so much, George.
0: Great. You just keep in touch with us. And let's go to final calls. We'll go to Christine in South Carolina, east of the Rockies. Christine, go for it.
4: Well, namaste, everyone. Actually, I'm in Charleston, South Carolina. But I wanted to ask Dr. Vera about the four stages of NDEs. Now, it's my belief, and I would love to hear hers, that one of the stages is when the human vessel is done and it's meant to go on to the next chapter, that another soul's energy can come into the body and take over so the human vessel can stay. The second one, not in particular order, but the second one is a new soul's energy comes into the body and the old soul says, I've got this, but thank you, and go help somebody else. The third would be that another soul's energy comes into the body and the old one doesn't want to leave and they cohabitate both in the body at the same time. And then the last one is that the soul's energy comes into the body. The old one doesn't want to leave again, but they don't get along. And that's where the conflicting thoughts and feelings come in. And a lot of times people think incorrectly that they have schizophrenia. Now, if the two souls' energies get along, that could, or if they don't get along, that could entail having different taste in music, different taste in preference of food, you know, any of your preferences or hobbies or anything like that. And I would love to hear your thoughts on that, if I may, please. And thank you.
0: Interesting, Vera.
3: Wow, that is such an interesting question. And to be honest, I will have to think more about that to give full credit to this idea, because that idea I didn't know before. And, you know, who am I to say what consciousness can do with its creation? You know, I really honestly don't know, but I promise I will think about it. I want to add one thing that maybe is kind of a direction for an answer here still. I think it's very helpful to think about our brains as receivers. That's not something that I made up. That's actually a philosophical and even a scientific theory, an assumption. It could be that our brains are receivers. They receive consciousness. And when the brain fades and goes away, consciousness is then freed again. So that would, you know, allow for such a theory with old and new souls, I think. But that said, I personally would somehow hope that one person is one soul, you know. To me, it's

0: really important that I am one person, one soul, and I want to see my parents and the people that I love as these souls that will also meet me again when I die, that they will be part of my welcoming committee. So I think we would have to discuss a lot longer how a model of changing souls could account for the after death communication and what people observe in hospices, and you know, what kind of a picture of the soul and other people would emerge from that idea. So very, very interesting question. Thanks so much for calling. And I think I'll have to think more about it.
1: Vera, what do you think came first, the physical life or the afterlife? Interesting paradox, huh?
0: Yeah, absolutely. I mean, there are several philosophical approaches. There's the materialist world that says matter first, consciousness, and everything else second. There are other approaches like idealism, where they say consciousness was first. I mean, you called it the afterlife. I'll say consciousness, and then everything else came out of it. I tend to go more into the second direction now, that I think consciousness is more fundamental than everything. But those are philosophical positions, and so far they are all, you know, available and possible, and one can choose one of them.
1: Whoever planned this out did a marvelous job, don't you think?
0: Yeah, there's one. I actually had a very interesting short email exchange with Bart Ehrman, maybe about 2 years ago. He used to be a theologist, and now he's a very strict atheist. And the reason for that is that he kind of broke, because he couldn't explain to himself why a world could be created and so beautiful and there could be so much poverty and suffering in it. And what people with NDEs report is that, though this may sound very hard to believe, but that in the end it all made sense. So even people who had NDEs in very terrible situations came back in the database that I've looked up and used to rather say it did make sense then somehow. I think it has a lot to do with freedom. You cannot have love without freedom. And all of this to me would not be possible to believe and understand and feel if I had to believe that people who are murdered or hurt would not be held. I think every soul will eventually be held and saved.
1: Next up, Cornelius in Louisiana, who was at death's door a few years ago, Vera. Hi, Corny.
2: Hey there, George and Dr. Vera. You know, George, if it hadn't been for you and Tommy, I really would have passed away years ago because, like I said, I was in bad shape. So, y'all, you honestly, this show saved my life. And, of course, people who tried to commit suicide, this show has really saved them. Dr. Vera, I'm so sort of the devil's advocate. I read the Bible, and you were just talking about a fella. I guess he was a believer, but he's an atheist now because he sees poverty and all like that. But if you read the Bible, the devil is a great deceiver. He deceived Eve and Adam, and that's why we have a fallen world. So my question for you, like I said, you never mentioned the devil or evil or anything like that. And murderers, just like Hitler, Hitler's going to hell for what he did. Putin's going to be going to hell because he's going to face a judgment day. And the Bible, it says, once to die, then the judgment. And I know people may take me wrong, but the Bible says, I am the way, the truth, and the life. That's Jesus Christ. And he was a Jew. So the Jews have been persecuted pretty much because of their beliefs and stuff. And I just wonder, you, like I said, I used to be a prison guard too. And if we're not going to lock up people that murder, rape, and George knows this, I was sexually abused as a child. So if you're saying they're going to be free in the afterlife, then they're not free in this life. So I think there is a hell, and that's the prison that they're going to be put in. So you're going to go to heaven or hell. There's no in between about that. So my question for you, do you ever look at the Bible? God bless you, George, and God bless America.
1: Barry, go ahead.
0: Well, thanks so much for calling. I just listened to a really nice app, which is called The Bible in 1 Year. I really, really

0: Liked it. So I'm very happy that you called tonight and brought that element in as well. C.S. Lewis said a phrase once that I really appreciate, and that phrase is, the doors of hell are closed from the inside. And somehow that made so much sense to me when I heard it. And now we're also very speculative. This is just my opinion, but that fits very well with the idea that love needs freedom. And imagine if there really was a God, a big consciousness that loved us enough to give us enough freedom to even close the doors of hell from the inside and decide to be there if we want. That's an amazing love. So I think I want to just reply to this call that near-death experiences are near-death experiences. They are not death experiences. So people who believe in the Bible, who believe in a religion, they don't have to feel attacked from near-death experience testimonies because they don't really say what the afterlife is like. You know, they just tell us what the path towards the afterlife may look like. I hope that's an answer.
1: Vera, what do you think a ghost is?
0: Well, I have had several ghost experiences myself. If we believe that consciousness survives death, then maybe it's not confined to some other realm. Maybe it can come back here. And there could be a lot more to be said then, but this could be part of what leads to ghost appearances.
1: Next up, let's go to first-time caller Bruce in Tennessee. Bruce, you are
2: Hey,
1: up.
2: George.
1: I've
2: Yes, sir. I've a quick near-death experience I want to share.
1: Okay.
2: Okay, I'm 61 years old now. When I was 23, prior to this experience, I was a non-believer. Didn't grow up religious or spiritual. Kind of a dysfunctional, abusive family. Anyways, I went to bed sick one night, and what happens is I vomited in my sleep, and I choked on my own vomit,
1: Oh, geez.
2: which led to this experience. I found myself floating above the bed, above my body. Next thing I know, I was floating through this intense, immense darkness. It was the darkest dark I'd ever imagined, even to this day. Excuse me, I'm a little nervous. It was more than a lack of light. It was just like jet ink black. And next thing I know, I'm sitting in a room, a small room with two chairs. I'm sitting in one. There's another gentleman about my age at that time, 23, in the other chair, and he and I are communicating, but we're communicating telepathically. We're not speaking. And he looked away from me into the corner of the room, and he gestured for me to look. And when I looked, I saw this beautiful, beautiful white light. It was the most beautiful white light I've ever seen. And I remember thinking, wow, that's really beautiful. Where'd that come from? And just as I said that, that light, I don't know how to describe this, it morphed. Basically, the light was Jesus Christ. The light is now standing in front of me 10 feet away, and it's Jesus Christ. And, the unconditional love and peace that I felt in his presence was so, it was beyond this world. It was tangible. I could literally feel it. He never spoke to me, but the peace, the feeling of the love and peace that I got from him, the next thing I know, I'm not sitting in a chair. I'm on my knees with my face on the floor, sobbing like a baby.
1: It changed your life, didn't it, Bruce?
2: It made me a believer, George. I can't say my life has not been an easy one. Because I met Jesus Christ, you'd think I would. I don't know. I'm just as clueless as the next guy.
1: How many people experience that kind of thing, Vera?
0: Yeah, I was just gonna, first of all, say thanks so much for sharing this experience. I know it's very personal and you were also excited calling, so thanks so much for your courage. I just wanted to say that I would have taken this account very seriously as a human account if it were just one account. but it's really not the case. There are extremely many accounts that sound extremely similar to the one that we've just heard. And, you know, some

0: something that I want to research in the future is whether it that is due to the fact that many researchers are researching from the US and there are many Christian people and maybe the rest of the world sees something else. But from what I can see at the moment, that is not the case. I have read some NDEs from Eastern countries, from Jewish or Muslim people, and they experience something very similar and even sometimes slash often encounter Jesus, which is very hard for them because they can hardly talk about that then with their families. Yeah. But I want to do more research on that. And your answer, your question was, George, whether that's something common. And yes, what we just heard is a very common near-death experience.
1: When you get invited to events, Vera, you're one of the few physicists there, I bet.
0: Yeah, and that's fantastic. That's what I bring to the show, so to speak. That's what I bring to the conference. And there'll be a lot to talk about when I go to the IONS conference in Seattle this year, because what's so interesting and fascinating, and I'll keep it really short to just one phrase, is that what most theoretical physics, the most theoretical theory that we have, says about reality is much closer to what NDEers say than what we experience in everyday life.
1: Vera, we'll get you back on when Quantum Solace is finished. When do you think that'll be done again, when you finish typing it up?
0: As soon as I have a publisher, I can be really, really fast.
1: All right, Quantum Solace is a book about the afterlife as well. Our extravaganza into the afterlife continues. Samantha Corfield is next on Coast to Coast AM.
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1: From ABC News.

0: Mike Tabosky. Southern Texas is continuing to be lashed with torrential rain, which is falling on already saturated land and creating a flash flooding threat. Uvalde resident Jeremiah David Sanford says it's bad where he is, but it's worse north of San Antonio.
1: Obviously, it is flooding, but we're not in the same type of plane, so I'm not worried like as in a Kerrville situation of mass casualties and all of that good stuff. I think it's going to be more so the rebuilding.
0: Dozens of counties across Texas are under disaster declarations. Meanwhile, it's going to be another couple days of poor air quality for the Northeast and parts of the upper Midwest. Officials there are urging those with respiratory issues to stay inside if they can. It's all sparked by those Canadian wildfires. Premier Doug Ford speaking.
2: Our government will not spare a penny to keep people safe. Last year, we added 100 new firefighting personnel, and this year we've added nearly 70 more.
0: That smoke is expected to blanket cities as far away as Washington, D.C., where President Trump is scheduled to deliver a primetime address at the White House tonight. The topic, supposedly new information about the 2020 election. Republican Senator John Thune speaking with ABC.
3: I don't know what he's going to say. Only thing I can tell you is we are focused on the 2026 election. At least I am, and I think most of my colleagues are.
0: Senate Minority Leader Chuck Schumer raising alarm about the speech, concerned it will cast doubt on the midterms.
4: Well, we are very worried about the White House. They know they can't win the election fair and square. They know the American people are against them. They know that the American people in the House and Senate are favoring our candidates. So we don't put it past them to try whatever they can, but we are prepared.
0: The Trump administration has leveled new 25% tariffs on Brazil with carve-outs for goods that can't be made in the U.S. like beef, coffee, and orange juice. It's the first new tariff from the White House since the Supreme Court struck down their tariff policies. 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
0: Two men were shot inside a Kroger grocery store in Harris County, Texas on Wednesday in what deputies say started as a domestic disturbance between both men. Patrick Young was inside when it happened.
7: There was a pause and then I heard pop, pop, pop. And by that time, everyone was running. I left my medication and I just ran.
0: Deputies say there's no threat to the public. Lithuania's president says intelligence suggests Russia is planning attacks on critical infrastructure in the Baltic states or Poland. Authorities are monitoring risks to energy and transport systems. Doesn't specify locations or timing. Russia dismisses the claims as excuses for NATO's military buildup. Kentucky Republican Congressman Thomas Massey is joining a slate of Democrats to introduce the Epstein Transparency Act 2.
8: The bill would enable Jeffrey Epstein's victims, members of Congress, and state attorneys general to challenge the Department of Justice in court for failing to fully turn over the Epstein files as required by law. Massey, who lost his primary early this year after Donald Trump endorsed his opponent, was one of the driving forces behind the first Epstein Transparency Act, which passed with near unanimous support. Peter Haralambos, ABC News.
0: More than 100 inmates at New York City's notorious Rikers Island prison got to watch the World Cup semifinal between England and Argentina. They were rewarded for good behavior. And they were joined by none other than Mayor Zoran Mamdani, who says he wanted to celebrate the moment together. Argentina won. Mike Dubusky, ABC News.
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0: supporting local weather in communities across the state. Mainly clear skies and foggy overnight, lows around 69. Mainly clear skies, winds out of the northwest around 5 miles per hour. Mainly sunny and foggy early Thursday, slight chance for isolated rain showers, high temperatures reach up to 90. That's the weatherology forecast for AM 1300 KGLO. Currently, it's 68.
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0: What's going on, everyone? This is Brent from the band Shinedown. 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
5: And welcome back. George Norrie with you. Dr. Samantha Corfield, PhD, author, is a spiritual counselor and occultist. For decades, she has worked with individuals seeking clarity, spiritual counseling, and the desire to live a more meaningful, magical world. Her work offers people a gentle yet empowering approach to mortality, inviting readers to examine fear, claim control of the afterlife, their afterlife, and live more fully in the present. Her book is called Create Your Own Afterlife, Take Control of Life After Death. Samantha, welcome.
6: Hi, George. Thank you. Thank you for having me.
5: Looking forward to this. When did you write the book, Create Your Own Afterlife?
6: So it just came out in April, and it was about 2 years worth of work before that.
5: What got you into that area?
6: Okay, so I sort of grew up in that area. I was that weird kid that was always fascinated with the ghost and the stories. But I'm from New Orleans, so I feel like that kind of comes with the New Orleans territory. That, you know, you're more apt to kind of believe or see things or go on ghost tours, cemeteries, that kind of thing. So really grew up with it. It's just sort of ingrained.
5: Did your parents kind of push it?
6: Okay, so they didn't push it, but they didn't discourage it. My father was a live and let live person. And as long as you weren't, you know, hurting anything or anyone, he was all for it. My mother was very much into, she followed a particular spiritualist in New Orleans, and she read tea leaves at the bottom of the tea room in the French Quarter. So I was very often the tag along. I'm an only child. There was no babysitter. So I was always the tag along to go to these things, which was kind of amazing. When I look back on it now, I was like, okay, that was a pretty amazing thing to be taken to things like seances and take trips to the Edgar Cayce Foundation and kind of do all these things as a literal child. And so they didn't push it, but they certainly, I would say, were encouraging, because I never, you know how little kids sometimes say that, oh, I saw a ghost, or yeah, oh, I saw a spirit. And then a lot of parents will be like, no, you didn't. That's your imagination. Well, it was different for me because, for instance, one time I saw a leprechaun in our backyard, like a full-on leprechaun. And I ran into the house to tell my mom that I saw a leprechaun. And instead of going, you did not see a leprechaun, she said, tell me what he looked like and come show me where he is, was. So, of course, by the time we got back out there, I didn't see the leprechaun, and I've never seen another one. But to me, I just full on saw a living, breathing leprechaun. And because no one told me that maybe I was imagining things, I grew up with it. My grandmother was very formative in it as well. So I had a lot of not necessarily encouragement, but I guess more importantly, not discouragement.
5: And it sure wasn't a little redheaded kid, right?
6: Hey, man, it was a leprechaun.
5: It was a leprechaun.
6: That's my story. I'm sticking to it.
5: All right. Now, the title of your book, Create Your Own Afterlife, is kind of interesting. Tell me about the title.
6: Okay, so without getting too long-winded about the story of how the book came about, for a long time, you know, as a child, you grow up with your religious or spiritual beliefs, or maybe you don't. But, you know, the afterlife is something that we tend to have at least some sort of view of growing up or as adults. And depending, you know, on our cultural background, our heritage, it could be different for everyone. Well, I always felt very strongly, and I talk about this in the book, as a little child, I had my sights set on heaven. I was a little Catholic girl. I was going to Catholic school. Heaven was like my number one priority. So

0: I'm already, I'm like eight and I'm already, planning what's going to be happening. I'm going to be sitting on the cloud with Jesus, talking, and that's going to be the afterlife. So I always had like some sort of idea and plan. And a friend of mine got very ill. We'll fast forward to as an adult, obviously. A friend of mine got very ill, and she told me she's had months to live. And I had been her spiritual counselor and mentor for many years. And what she wanted to know from me was what was going to happen next for her. Where was she going? What was it going to be like? So we had many conversations about it, but we both left most of those conversations feeling unfulfilled and dissatisfied with whatever our conclusions were. And I started getting a little frustrated with it. She started getting a little frustrated with it. And one day we were having a discussion and she's like, I really need to know what's going to happen. And I just blurted out, what do you want to happen? And I said it kind of like that. And you know how you have those moments where you're like, wow, I wish I wouldn't have said that. Try to put those words back in because I felt like I had just been harsh and, it sounded a little brutal to my ears.
1: Right.
0: But before I could apologize, she started off with a litany of things that she wished would be her afterlife. And I was like, start writing this down. Just the minute she started talking, and I was like, oh my gosh, this is something. And I was like, start writing this down. So we both started writing it down. And she passed about 2 months later. But in that time, she had written a complete afterlife. We did it together. And it felt divine. It felt sacred and guided. Which is kind of always tell people, I'm like, hey, this is a really good book, but, it was guided by all my guides, so I have to give them the credit. But it felt like a moment in time where you've hit upon something sacred and important. And you don't have time to think about why me? Why am I getting this sacred information? Why am I privy to this? All you have time to do with a terminally ill person is move forward with what they want. And so that's what we did. And from that, this book was born.
1: Do you find, Samantha, that most people are afraid of dying?
0: Absolutely. And since the book has come out, and I've been on social media a lot, even more than when I was writing the book, so many people have asked me, is this going to help me? Because for some people, this fear of death is crippling. It's called thanatophobia, and it's a real medical condition where people are so afraid of dying that they aren't living. Their whole, being is taken up with this absolute chilling fear of death. And I've had so many of them reach out to me, and I'm like, please, please read this book. Do what this book says. You need to take control of this, because if you're taking control of your afterlife, you're taking control of this life as well.
1: They're afraid of going to sleep. They think they're going to die in their sleep.
0: Absolutely. Absolutely. And I think, I mean, my heart just kind of broke when I was talking to all these people, because yes, we all have some, not all, but most of us have some fear of death, and that's healthy. That's what keeps us from stepping out in front of a bus or falling off a cliff. We have some sense of self-preservation, and so that's perfectly normal. But for these people, it's just like you said, George, they're literally afraid to go to sleep. And it's so interesting that you brought that up, because one of the women I was speaking with sleeps upright in a recliner and just kind of dozes, like she won't lay down because she has laying down as that vision of dying. She always said it's like laying in a casket. And so

0: My hope is that people will really, kind of get onto this and start living their lives. We're talking about the afterlife, but I'm also like, okay, we need to get this packaged away and fixed so that you can be living this life as well.
1: That is fascinating. It truly is. And did you have two near-death experiences yourself?
0: I did. I did.
1: What
0: I had
1: happened?
0: one as a child. I had one as a child and one as an adult. And they were vastly different. So the first one, myself and my cousins, we were in Virginia Beach, which is kind of funny because my mom and I were there to visit the Edgar Cayce Foundation.
1: Yeah.
0: And we had my aunt lived there with her two kids. So anyway, we were visiting the beach and, the family was out there and the three of us kids got on a raft and we weren't really far out, but we got caught in sort of an undertow and it turned the raft over and we all went down. Well, my uncle had, was a strong swimmer, had been, I don't think the SEALs were together that time, but whatever the pre-SEALs were, he was trained in that. And so, he jumped in immediately, of course. And his two kids, popped up to the surface and he grabbed them. And somebody told me later that he literally pitched them to a bystander so he could go try to find me. So in that time
1: And no life
0: that I
1: preserver, I assume, right?
0: come on. It's
1: Yeah.
0: the 60s. Yeah, no life preserver. Now I won't even let my dog get in the water without a life jacket, but that's a whole nother story.
1: I don't blame him.
0: Right? And so in the time that it took, because clearly I got rescued, in the time that it took, I went to what I believed was the bottom of the ocean. And everything was incredibly beautiful. There were all these fish of colors that I couldn't even imagine that I knew. It was like an underwater crystal paradise. I saw mermaids and I saw fish that looked like they were talking to each other. And in the distance from this, I saw a crystal cave. And now let me just go back a bit and say, there's no fear here. I'm not fighting. I'm not drowning. I'm not, none of that's happening.
1: You're at
0: I
1: peace. You're at
0: am
1: peace.
0: absolute 100% peace. So I see this crystal cave and I'm like, I am going to go see that. And the closer I got to it in my little child's brain, I knew there was something in there that was just for me. And I wanted to know what it was. I wanted to see it. And so I started kind of swim walking to the cave. And just as I got there, I woke up on the beach, spewing up water, people freaking out. My mom, I could hear my mom screaming in the background. I had really long hair, and my uncle said that's how he found me. Because my hair floated to the top and he just grabbed my hair and pulled me out of the ocean.
1: He saved your
0: And
1: life. He
0: so
1: did save your life.
0: he did save my life. Oh, 100%. 100%. In later years, I felt so bad for him because people kind of were like, oh, of course you got your kids first. And, I was like taking up for him. I was like, that's not how it happened. His kids just happened to bob up like little
1: They
0: corks and
1: were right
0: apparently,
1: there.
0: I sank like a rock. Yeah. So, So, and I was like, besides the point, he went back and got me. That's the actual point. But,
1: How long were you under, Samantha? What do you think?
0: okay. So interesting. It felt like 20 to 30 minutes
1: Oh my God.
0: because, but I wasn't. I wasn't. It was probably less than 3 minutes. I mean, they did have to do CPR on me. So I guess technically I drowned,
1: And I'm sure
0: but they did
1: you spit
0: CPR.
1: up water in your lungs and everything else, right?
0: Oh yeah. It was, Yeah, that part of it was

0: every single part of it. I can feel it. I can, because that was the other thing. It felt warm and, oh, so comfortable, you know? So, yeah, I was at 100% total peace.
1: And that was your first after-death experience. What about the second one?
0: The second one was a very different circumstance and story. I was in a domestically violent relationship, and my then husband, he was physically abusing me, and he knocked me down on our bed, and I was screaming because I was screaming for help, and he put a pillow over my face.
1: Jeez.
0: And basically smothered me. I passed out. And at that time, this was a completely different experience. Still peaceful, though. even under those violent circumstances, the NDE was still very peaceful.
1: Did you know he was violent?
0: Well, I did. Well, this was very early on in our marriage. And I'm just going to say, women should never put up with that now because you have somewhere to go. But there was nowhere to go.
1: You gave him the benefit of the doubt, didn't you?
0: I did. And then I didn't. Plus, my dad was like, nope.
1: So what did he do? He suffocated you or what?
0: He did. He suffocated me. I started going through kind of the quintessential look that one thinks about a tunnel, only I was floating in the tunnel on my back. I was just floating along, and all along the tunnel were faces, no bodies, just faces of people I knew that had passed away. And they were talking and saying something to me. I couldn't hear it, but in my mind, they were comforting me and telling me it was okay, that everything was going to be fine, and, you know, the words of encouragement. And so I got to a part of the tunnel, and I saw some people that I knew, but I hadn't known very well. Schoolmates, a waitress from a place we used to go when I was a kid. But it was the same thing. They were just encouraging me. Well, I was like, huh. But okay, everything's still peaceful. And then he pulled the pillow off of me and slapped me across the face to wake me up.
1: Jeez. We're going to come back and take more discussions with you in just a moment. Samantha Corfield with us. We're talking about Create Your Own Afterlife. Take control of your life after death.
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1: Here's your updated forecast, brought to you by Quickstar, supporting local weather in communities across the state. Lows level off around 68, fog and spots overnight under mainly clear skies, winds out of the northwest around 5 miles per hour. Mainly sunny and foggy early Thursday, slight chance for isolated rain showers, high temperatures reach up to 90. That's the weatherology forecast for AM 1300 KGLO. Currently, it's 68 degrees.
2: Oh, so that's where Coast to Coast AM comes in and George Norrie comes in. Because you're going to have people on here that will give the government investigators an idea where to look, how to look, and what to look for.

0: So it really does a lot of validation of the history of this show, and this is a huge step forward to getting to the truth, because for the first time we have the U.S. government admitting that there's something to this, really admitting there's something to this, and that's a big step for all of us.
1: Hello, everybody. 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
4: 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And ultimately, we got disclosure. And you're here to see it, and so am I.
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1: We're going to take your calls next hour with Samantha Corfield as we talk about the afterlife, so be ready for that. 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
2: That is exactly right, and boy, do we have something for you. If you wonder about the unusual and the strange and things like that, get ready because we have a new show called Paranormal Date. It's our new Spark TV original series where love meets the supernatural. So here's how

0: works. Each episode, George, this is going to be so cool.
1: I'm looking forward to this show.
0: Each episode, one paranormal-loving single is going to go on a blind speed date with three potential matches who share their passion for ghosts, UFOs, psychic phenomena, stuff like that. Will they meet their soulmate? That's the question. We're going to find out. So if you've seen something you can't explain, if you love all things paranormal, or if you simply want to meet someone who shares your fascination of the unknown, we would like to hear from you. All you need to do to apply is go to paranormaldate.com. That's paranormaldate.com, where ghosting is a good thing. So climb aboard.
1: I'm looking forward to that. And here's something for you to build up that immune system.
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1: And welcome back, George Norrie, along with Samantha Corfield, as we talk about the afterlife. Samantha, were you...

0: I'm talking about your second after death experience.
1: I just want there was a twist. I just want to share that with you really quickly. So after the whole thing was over, you know, months later, I couldn't stop thinking about the people that I saw that I only vaguely knew. And some of them were people I went to school with. Now, of course, you know, we're talking like 1973 here, no internet, no, you know, none of that. So I started digging through yearbooks and I was like, okay, that's who that was. And so I started piecing it together. And what I ended up doing was spending a bunch of time in the library. I don't know if the listeners are familiar with what is called a microfiche machine, but going through that thing, looking for obituaries. I was like, are these people dead or why would they be in my head? And I could only find seven of them, and every single one of them had passed away. Why they were there for me to this day is a mystery. I didn't know them that well.
0: Did they want to assist you or take you?
1: I know they were just encouraging. You know, in the whole experience, there were no hands. There was no, let's move you along. It was just me floating and kind of being like told, it's everything's going to be fine. Everything's okay. You're fine. Everything's okay. You know, that kind of thing. But I couldn't really hear. That was what was happening in my head. But no, I don't. To this day, it's a real mystery to me. And I'll find out in the afterlife, because I already have that as part of my afterlife plan to try to find those people and thank them for being there, because, I mean, it was a comfort.
0: Samantha, what have you learned about the afterlife with all these exercises? What do you think it is?
1: So I don't think it's one thing. And I think that's what's important for people to know about the book. I tried as best as I could to write it for everyone. You know, no matter your religion or your spiritual belief or any of that kind of thing, I tried to make it so the book would go along with everyone's personal beliefs, that you could work with your within your personal beliefs and still work the system. And so I think that the afterlife is a very individual place. In my mind, it is. And in my mind, I guess it always was, because I can kind of remember as a child, you know, thinking about things like green fields and flowers and, you know, different things like that, that, you know, would be in quote unquote heaven. And so in the book, all the exercises are literally meant, and I've had people ask me, do I mean create your own afterlife as metaphorically or literally? And I mean it literally. I'm not making a metaphor here. But as I myself and others who have reported back to me started the exercises and figuring out what they really wanted in their afterlife and who they wanted, who they didn't want, they found it became very individualized for them too. And so I don't think there's a answer that fits all. I don't think it's a one size fits all. You know, I do believe that there are certain factors. You know, certain people believe that we'll go to a classroom and we'll learn, look at our lives. That kind of thing. And I'm certainly not counting that out in any way. But beyond that initial, transformation, I think this is where, the book is your friend, because it is going to teach you how to get beyond just saying, well, I want to meet my Uncle Jeff again. Okay, great. Everybody wants to meet their relatives and friends. But then what? What are you going to do after that? And I think that's where it becomes really interesting and powerful for people to take control of it. So, sorry, that was a long answer to your short question. So but I don't think it's one size fits all.
0: How do you handle grief when it comes to all this?
1: Wow, this is such a big, big, big thing. I was writing the book, and

0: I certainly was looking at it as a way to help people deal with grief by planning the ones that they had lost, that they could see them again. And literally, what do you want to do with them again? Because, you know, once someone dies, they take that hope with them that we're going to do the things that we wanted to do, the vacations we wanted to take, the graduations we wanted to see. All that hope is just abruptly cut off from you. Well, by planning those things and planning what you will do when you see them, I believe it gives you your hope back. It did for me in the final edit of the book. I lost my 21-year-old grandson. And I was like, wow, okay, you better put your money where your mouth is with this book. And I started using some of the techniques to help me through the grieving of him and the things that he's only 21. So the things that we had planned to do or travel or things like that, those things at first are seemingly gone forever, not just for me, but that's true for everyone. You just think, well, that's over. But by working the exercises and planning the things that we were going to do and planning them in detail, was a real source of comfort for me. Now, did it get rid of all of my grief? No, I am still grieving my grandson. However, that hope that gets torn away, I have that hope back. And I feel like that's the biggest gift that the book could give people who are grieving. Give you your hope back that you will not just be reunited. It's that there's so many religions and spiritual beliefs that we will be reunited with our loved ones. And that's amazing. I'm trying to take that further, though, so that you know that when you cross over and you do meet again, you have all these plans and things that you didn't get to do in this life, but you can do it in the next life.
1: How does your belief system function in the afterlife? What if you don't believe?
0: Don't believe in an afterlife?
1: Yes.
0: Well, I think that is a little bit difficult. If somebody does not believe there is an afterlife, and I know a few people that are like that, I think that that is a very personal choice for them. I would encourage them to read the book if they can. And, you know, people might not want to spend the money. Go get it from the library. Almost all the libraries are carrying Create Your Own Afterlife now. And I really would love for people to get their hands on this book one way or the other. But I would encourage them to at least give it a little look and decide, like, okay, maybe there's something to this. What if she's right? You know, because that's the thing. People are like, well, what if you're wrong, Sam? Well, what if I'm right? You know, it's like a question none of us can truly answer. But I also, there's a Cyril Kimball is an author, and he is an atheist, and he wrote a book about the afterlife and how an atheist might experience the afterlife. And his whole premise is built on electricity and energy and the fact that we are, you know, our souls are, you know, or whatever is in our body is pure energy, and that, you know, you can't destroy it. So he laid out 8 different ways that an atheist might experience the afterlife. So I found that pretty fascinating. But if you're 100% adamant that you do not believe in the afterlife, maybe this book just isn't for you. And I'm sad, because I want you to have a great afterlife.
1: Did he, as an atheist, become a believer?
0: But he didn't become a believer in God, but he's a believer in the afterlife, which I think is an interesting premise to talk about for just a second. And, you know, that is the fact that we, many, many, many of us, you know, grow up in apocalyptic type religions, where we better be good.

0: good, or we, you know, so we go to heaven, but if we're bad, we'll go to hell. You know, a very stereotypical look at the afterlife that millions and millions of people have. And in Mr. Kimbrell's book, he did not believe in a one all-powerful God, but he thought there was something, just not the stereotypical God that so many, many millions of people believe in. But he believed there was something, and I think that's how he got to that point of going, wait a minute, so if I'm going to die, what part of me might stay on? The energy part, the, you know, the electrons and all of that. And that's where he drew his hypotheses from, about carrying on as a sort of an energy being.
1: What would you say about the afterlife, Samantha, that is exciting?
0: I think the most exciting thing, and I have a whole chapter in the book about being whatever you want to be. You're free. You're in charge of your own imagination. You have autonomy over what is going to happen to you next. And, you know, there's a chapter in the book that some people kind of figures kind of far out, but be an angel, be an alien, have that experience, because, you know, people often live a mundane life. As a matter of fact, most of us live kind of a mundane life day to day, right? And they crave something else, but they don't know how to maybe achieve it in this life. Let's achieve it in the next life. Go be that thing. Go be that, you know, scientist, or you know, run your own zoo, or fly around in a spaceship, you know, have an alien experience, be an angel. I mean, personally, one of my things that I want to experience is helping people cross over. Once I'm on the other side, one of my experiences that I've written for myself is to be able to help people cross over, and especially people that didn't have a belief system, or people that were taken suddenly and maybe had never given a thought to what their afterlife was going to be. So that's one of my things, is I want to be there to greet them. So I think that suspending disbelief and expanding your mind so that you go, wait a minute, if I could be anything, what would I be? And it doesn't have to be one thing. The experience can be finite. You can be this thing, that thing, the other thing. And I think the power in writing it down is immeasurable, because there's power to that word to the page. And, you know, in helping us manifest things throughout magic and different things, you know, we're always writing down a petition. We're writing down our goal kind of thing. There's power and magic in that. And so I think just so exciting to think about, you know, I'm going to be this thing, or just something crazy. I want to be an astronaut. Because why not? Why not plan for that? Why not plan for that?
1: What do you think the afterlife is all about, Samantha?
0: I think it's all about us. And what I mean by that is I mean all of us. I think that when we get to that state of beingness, and we've lived this life, or maybe we've lived this life a few times, because I also account for reincarnation in the book as well,
1: Right.
0: people that believe in reincarnation. I think that the afterlife is this place where we are invited and encouraged to take our paintbrush and paint that afterlife in whatever colors you want it to be. I just think it's the most magnificent idea of our souls, our spirits, our chi, whatever you want to call it, freed from these fragile

0: bodies. These bodies are fragile and finite. We're freed from that. And now somebody's going to hand us a set of colors and a paintbrush and, whatever else we want, that we get to go out there and create and be and understand. And I do believe we will all have much more understanding of each other. Because once we shed these bodies, what are we fighting about? We don't have anything to fight about anymore. We don't have land to fight over. We don't have oil to fight over. We don't have skin color to fight over. We don't have any of that. And I think it will just be the most peaceful place for you to unleash all of your creativity.
1: What has been the reaction to your book?
0: Very good. Thank you for asking. I've had a lot of people contact me. A lot of people that are grieving have contacted me, that they bought the book just for that, and it's changed their lives. I've had a couple of people put their videos up on TikTok and that, saying that this book really gave them hope again and changed their lives.
1: All right, we're going to come back in a moment, Samantha, and take phone calls with you in just a moment with Samantha Corfield talking about the afterlife.
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1: From ABC News, I'm Mike Dubusky. Washington is waiting to hear what President Trump has planned for his primetime address, which will apparently be about information related to the 2020 election. Democrats like Senator Chuck Schumer have been warning the president may try to push election subversion tactics.
2: We are red teaming what they might do and how we can combat it ahead of time.
1: The planned speech also facing pushback from Republicans like outgoing Senator John Thune, who says Republicans should be focusing on the upcoming midterms.
3: That election was a closed issue back in 2020. The election in 2026 gives us an opportunity.

0: to take a run at and to win one of those seats in Georgia. And we're going to do everything we can to do that. And so, as I said before, I'm focused on 2026.
1: Flood warnings are in effect across Texas as the rain continues to fall there. Grace Sherez lives in Uvalde.
2: I have seen quite a bit of flooding in my lifetime from growing up there, but nothing this dramatic.
1: Much of the rain is concentrated in the Texas Hill Country, where just a year ago, a deadly flash flood washed through a girl's summer camp. Meanwhile, further north, another severe weather threat. This time, it's dangerous air quality across the upper Midwest and Northeast, driven by those Canadian wildfires. ABC meteorologist Lee Goldberg says strong storms in New York temporarily improved air quality, but it's not going to last long.
3: But it's coming back big time. The smoke is worse across Minnesota, Wisconsin, northern Michigan. That heavy smoke and poor air quality, it's coming back into the Northeast. Philly, New York City, Boston goes right through the end of the week.
1: That search and rescue operation for those three people in the San Francisco Bay has now transitioned into a recovery effort after a pontoon boat capsized near Alcatraz Island. Coast Guard Deputy Commander Jared Tosco.
3: But it's coming back
4: suspending
3: big time.
4: Suspending an active search is one of the most difficult things we do as Coast Guard commanders. I don't take that responsibility lightly at all.
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1: YouTube has appealed a landmark social media addiction lawsuit verdict in Los Angeles. President Trump's latest nominee to lead the CDC, Dr. Erica Schwartz, was repeatedly asked by senators at a committee hearing if she would protect the agency from political meddling.
7: If I'm confirmed as the CDC director, the nation's health and well-being will take primacy, and I will never compromise on that.
1: The CDC, overseen by Secretary Robert F. Kennedy Jr., has had a revolving door of leaders in the second Trump administration. One airline anticipates $6 billion in added fuel costs this year.
8: United Airlines, in an SEC filing, signaled airfares will remain high for the remainder of the year. The airline says it spent $2.3 billion on fuel during this quarter alone, roughly 84% compared to the second quarter last year. United says it was able to cover half the increased fuel costs by raising airfares, saying passengers paid about 12% more per mile than a year ago. At the same time, United says passengers are not backing away from traveling, noting flights remain full across all booking classes. Michelle Franzen, ABC News.
1: In the prediction market, Kalshi says it's evaluating proposed bets on flight cancellations. According to a government filing, they would be based on the percentage of flights canceled in a specific time period at an airport. But the trade group Airlines for America says it has a serious concern with any market that allows people to profit from cancellations. Mike Dubusky, ABC News.
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9: Here's your updated forecast, brought to you by Quickstar, supporting local weather in communities across the state. Lows level off around 68, fog and spots overnight under mainly fog and spots early. Lows around 70, Thursday night, mainly clear. Dry with temperatures above average, Friday and Saturday, and highs from the upper 80s to the low 90s. That's the weatherology forecast for AM 1300 KGLO. Currently, it's 66 degrees.
10: Hey everybody, it's Chris Atterbury. 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I hope you'll join me and Glenn Perkins from venerable Wrigley Field. 6:30 pregame, 7:05 first pitch coming out of the break on your home for Twins baseball. 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
1: And welcome back, George Norrie, along with Samantha Corfield, as we talk about the afterlife. Samantha, when we talked about grief, you were talking about losing your 21-year-old grandson. What if you can't handle grief? What if somebody just can't handle it? What do they do?
5: That is exactly, I've actually been sending out copies of the book to people that are just absolutely in a place where they just don't think they can go on, and, you know, to try to give them that hope that let's try it, right? Let's try to see that this is not the end, that you will see that person again.

0: And the majority of people believe that they will see the person again, but it's hard in your living life to be without that person. And I feel like the very act of doing some of these exercises and meditations and journalings within the book are helpful to ground you. Because when we're in the throes of deep grief, we are not grounded. We're just everywhere. And I think that, to me, doing this, and for me, myself, and some other people that have talked to me since the book has been out, it really helped to ground them by doing these exercises, because it let them get back to thinking about the future with their loved one rather than the past, because that's where we all go,
1: If somebody is listening to this program right now in their terminal, what do you recommend they do?
0: So I actually have a part of the book about if you've already started your sacred journey toward the afterlife. I have a part of the book where you can actually do an abbreviated version, and there's all of the exercises and everything. And there's also a part in the book for caregivers who may be in a position to help their loved one see that, because people be like, well, I want to see Uncle John again. And the caregiver just very subtly can say, well, what will you and Uncle John do? And will you go fishing? Because you used to love fishing. And they can kind of engage in a conversation that is embedding at least some of these concepts for the person. So that is the thing about with the terminal illness, like with my friend, that she was terminal and we had to kind of work fast. But if you're well enough to read and that, I would recommend just going straight to the part in the back for it basically says for those with limited time. And if any listeners are out there that are on this sacred journey, God bless you, or whatever deity bless you. And I wish you all the best, and I wish you just the best amazing, colorful, beautiful afterlife.
1: You work with people, you train them to become good ghosts, right?
0: I do.
1: How does that work?
0: Ha. Well, so you think about it, George. We are just tons of books out there, and I know you've had tons of people on the show that we know how to hunt the ghost. We figure, we know how to talk to the ghost. We know how to use our machines to work with the ghosts that are here. But nobody's teaching us how to be that ghost. And I think it's very important that if you want that to be part of your afterlife, like you want to still be able to communicate with your loved ones, you want to be able to help them. How many times have so many of us said, man, I wish mom was here right now. She would know what to do. And so from that other point of view of you being the ghost, it's important to know things like, what would your family really want? What are your friends' religious beliefs or spiritual beliefs? Because you don't want to be manifesting things that are clearly either taboo in their religion or things that you know is going to scare them, type of thing. So, some people may prefer that a song comes on the radio and they're like, that's mom. Or a cool breeze and a hummingbird, that'll be me. They'll be, that's Nana. So it's important to prepare to be able to help those that you want to help, and to also be there if called upon. And I think that's one of the most important things, because I don't want to be frustrated to hear my family, going, oh, if Sam was here, she'd know what to do. Sam, can you give us a sign? Sam, can you send us,

0: guidance, and I'm totally ill-equipped to do so. So I think training to learn how you can listen for your loved ones on the other side, how you can impact their lives without being intrusive, and how you can know what part of communication is okay with them. I think that is just such a really important thing. And, a lot of it has down to having a conversation if your family is like that, which mine is. But if your family isn't like that, there's more subtle ways, to kind of bring up the conversation. Well, wow, you saw a ghost, or you could talk to somebody on the other side. How would you do that? What would you want to hear back? So I think planning for it is, it just makes logical sense to me.
1: Text and tweets, what do you have for Samantha, Tom?
2: Hey, Samantha, I think this kind of ties in with what you were just saying, but Josie from New York wants to know if you see like an animal or a teacup or something, how do you know if it's a sign from your loved one that they're around you or if it's just your imagination?
0: Hi, Josie. Thanks for the question. I don't ever think it's your imagination. And I think that is that kind of like when I was talking earlier about how I was never told things were my imagination. Most people were. And so we grow up and that becomes very much instilled in us. But listening and trust what you feel, and especially what you feel immediately. Like if you see something, hear something, and you're like, whoa, that just reminds me so much of my mom or my dad or whatever. Go with that first feeling and try to hold on to that feeling a little bit. And if, let's say, it's an object, like you just mentioned, like a teacup, if you can kind of hold on to that feeling and try to look a little more deeply into it and see what you feel inside. Yes, I know. I'm the first one to say we can all fool ourselves. I get that. But I feel like the more you practice it and the more you trust yourself, the more it will become clear to you. Try it. Really try, believing it at first. Just on that first blush, try to believe it and then try to look more deeply.
1: Let's go to some of the phones. Let's go to Richard in Missouri to get us started. Go ahead, Richard.
3: Yes, hello. My wife recently died in Denver, and I just it's so hard and impossible to keep going on in life, and want to know what if what you may be hearing about Rachel, and also if she's going to come back to life again.
1: Well, you're not a medium, Samantha, but what advice could you give Richard?
0: I'm so sorry, Richard. I lost a husband 20 years ago, and yeah. So you are actually the best person to communicate with Rachel. You don't need me, and you don't need a medium. What you do need is opening your mind and your heart and accepting the fact that you can still communicate with her. And I know you're in a spot right now where the most horrific thing has happened to you, and listening to me tell you to try hard and be that person that communicates might not resonate with you right now. But Richard, listen, you can communicate with her. She's still going to be close to you and she's going to be worried about you. Try talking to her just as if she were there. And then be that still, quiet person that listens. And when you believe that you're getting the message from her, don't turn that off. Don't go, oh, I'm just imagining this, or I'm just hearing what I want to hear. No, lean into it and you communicate. And again, Richard, I'm so sorry for your loss.
1: Samantha, I've always wondered if under reincarnation, if a soul reincarnates, is it gone? And have you lost the ability to communicate with the other person?
0: So no, and the school of thought behind this has some science behind it that we probably don't have time to get into, but the soul or the chi or the

0: energy, spirit, whatever, has aspects to it, and it has different parts to it. For instance, you know, there's a line of thought that a small piece of us will return to the great cosmic consciousness, and that will stay there. And that's just a small piece. A piece may stay behind for your loved ones. And then another piece goes on to live that afterlife we're talking about. So back to reincarnation. Which, by the way, I feel like you can choose your reincarnation. And I have that. If you believe in reincarnation, I have that to be in your afterlife plan, to plan for that. What do you want to be when you come back? You know, and see if you can decide that for yourself. And I think that's something that I think is just really important to get out there, George, about this book. This book is about the reader. It's not about me. The book's about the reader. And what I want for the reader is to step out of the realm of your body and feel that greatness that we all are. We are all great and wonderful and big. We're all big spirits. And so don't let yourself be limited by your body. And choose your own reincarnation.
1: How difficult was it to write the book?
0: It really wasn't difficult. And I don't chalk that up to me. I chalk that up to the guides that I felt were guiding me through this book. Because I would sit down and I would just write 2 or 3 hours just typing furiously away. And I wouldn't even know that amount of time had passed. And my husband would be like, do you want like a sandwich or something over there? Because I didn't feel that time passing. I would go back and I would read some things. And it sounds silly to say, I'm like, oh, that's good. That's really good. I like that. But it just felt so guided. It got a little more difficult after my grandson Preston died. I'm not going to lie, because that was, you know, in the middle of it. You know, so it did get more difficult then. But still, it came out easy, which I know is such a blessing to me.
1: Can I ask how he passed, or is that too personal for you?
0: No, you can, because I would like people that are listening to know. He died from complications of being an alcoholic since he was 14. And many family things went on and rehabs and, you know, all the things. And in the end, we couldn't save him. We couldn't save him. And I would encourage everyone to please, if you have a problem, try to get help. And if you have a family member that is addicted to alcohol, please know that you cannot make them stop drinking. Only they can make themselves stop drinking. You can help them, but you're not responsible, because after Preston died, there were a few of us that were like, wow, we should have tried harder. We should have did more. And, you know, like my own husband was like, honey, there's nothing more you could do. You know, so know that you are not responsible for your alcoholic. And as harsh as that sounds, but if you can try to get them help and encourage them and support them, please do.
1: Let's go to Nancy in Demi, New Mexico. Welcome to the program.
2: Oh.
1: Hi, Nancy. Go ahead.
2: Thank you. I'm enjoying the show, and I am very much a reincarnationist. And I think my mother read a lot of Jane Roberts Seth books, and I was taught, you know, from an early age that we travel in study groups. So I remember you were saying that you weren't quite sure about the people that you saw in your second near-death experience. And to me, that was like the half a dozen people that you knew but you weren't really in with them was probably part of your study group that you incarnated with. And they were there to greet you, but you know, you don't really didn't really interact a lot in this lifetime, but they're probably part of your group. I think that's why a lot of times in families, people like go in clumps, because we're all kind of traveling back and forth together.
1: What's your assessment of that, Samantha?
0: Oh, and thank you, Nancy. That's such a great insight. And you're in Deming. You're right down the road. I'm in

0: of being in that group of people. And, you know, conversely, sometimes we meet a person, we're like, oh, no, I don't want to be around you. And I feel like that, that was probably a choice that was made some time ago, you know, for whatever happened to that. But that's a great point, Nancy. Thank you.
1: Should people plan their movement to the afterlife?
0: Absolutely. And, you know, if you mean should we be planning when? I don't know about that. I think that kind of the point of the book is to help you live, a good life and not have to worry about the next life because you're going to have it all planned out. And also, like my husband says, well, I don't want to know everything. I want some surprises. I'm like, well, write that in your plan, right? That you know, you don't want to plan every single moment of your afterlife. There can be these wonderful times when you're like, hey, I would love to have a wonderful surprise. Something wonderful happened in the afterlife. I think that's a great plan in and of itself. But I really hope that everybody can take a hold of this concept and know that sometimes we don't have control over what happens in our life right now. You know, there's, of course, many marginalized groups, disenfranchised groups. And I especially want to reach out to them and let them know that they do have the autonomy to plan this next life without some of the burdens that they're carrying right now. And I've had a couple of people in some marginalized groups reach out to me and tell me that once they started doing that, they felt so much better in this life.
1: Samantha, we'll come back in a moment and take final calls with you. Samantha Corfield with us. Create your own afterlife.
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1: Lows dip down to about 68 and foggy overnight under mainly clear skies. Northwest winds around 5 miles per hour. Daytime highs approaching 90. Thursday, mainly clear skies develop with fog in spots early. Lows around 70. Thursday night, mainly clear. Dry with temperatures above average Friday and Saturday, and highs from the upper 80s to the low 90s. That's the weatherology forecast for AM 1300 KGLO. Currently, it's 66 degrees.
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2: And welcome back. George Norrie with you, along with Samantha Corfield. Our final segment here. Her website is linked up at coasttocoastam.com, by the way. Samantha, in my introduction to you, we talked about you being an occultist. How did that happen?
3: Well, back to that childhood story, right? And the other thing that happened, not the domestic violence husband, but a previous husband that has passed away now, he was very much a spiritualist and occultist. He was older than me, and so he has so much more experience than me, and he had all the books, which I still have all the books. And so I was just introduced to this gift of having a library. My beliefs, you know, my belief in everything was already there. And when I say my belief in everything, I'm just open to everyone's beliefs. Like, I don't like to step on other people's beliefs. And so being a spiritualist or an occultist or any of those things just came very naturally to me. And my degree is in, religion, is in theology and world religion. So in studying world religion, you get a lot of occult things. You know, there are things very, very different than what some of us, you know, might believe. So yeah, it was, I've been blessed. It was such a natural, thing to go from my childhood into my young adulthood, and be lucky enough to be with someone that, could help me and guide me and show me the right way of things. Because, you know, sometimes, especially now, I can get dangerous out there, with who you're dealing with.
2: Sure.
3: And so then it was great because, you know, you were one-on-one with people, you got to know them. So yeah, it's been an amazing journey.
2: Are you particularly spiritual?
3: Oh, very much so. Very much so. In so many ways, because, the more I've learned and the more that I have studied things, I feel like the more it has opened me up to possibilities. You know, you read some fantastical things in occult books, but I think if you put the disbelief aside long enough to at least learn it, you know, to at least absorb some of it, then sometimes it doesn't seem so fantastical after that. So, yes, very much so.
2: Back to the phones we go. Let's go to Walter in Pennsylvania. Welcome to the show. Hey, Walter.
4: Hey, George. Hey, great show.
2: Thank you, sir.
4: Great thing that's going on tonight. Samantha's very good. And I got a question about, can you create your afterlife by a dream you might have had that you like and you want to relive that in the afterlife?
3: I didn't quite catch all of that. George, are you able to repeat it?
2: Try it again, Walt.
4: Yeah. By creating an afterlife, can it be from a dream that you might have had that you want to relive it again?
3: Absolutely. Absolutely. And I have a whole section in the book about that, about dream magic and dreams of manifesting in the afterlife and also in this life. So there's that. But yeah, absolutely, Walter. I think dreams are powerful and I think they can be a beautiful thing. Write it down right away when you get up from it. You have this amazing dream, write it down. You know, because sometimes we just tend to lose track of that. But oh, 100%. I absolutely believe in that.
2: How important is manifestation?
3: Well, I think that it's everything, isn't it, though? I mean, you know, you think about us in our day-to-day lives. If we weren't manifesting in one way or another, what would we be?

0: doing? And so, sometimes that word manifestation gets glamorized, as to something that only some people can do. Only the elite spiritualist or the people that meditate for hours are the only people that can manifest things. That is absolutely not true. Each and every person listening right now can manifest their destiny, can manifest the things that they want to happen now and the things that they want to happen in their afterlife. Belief in yourself is number one because there's a lot of people out there telling you to believe in them. Believe in them and they'll show you the way to do these things. And I would encourage you to believe in yourself first. Most people have no idea how much power they have, that they can tap into. So I try in the book because I had to cut the book about in half because the publishers were like, whoa. But I try to put something about that in Create Your Own Afterlife, because you're the boss and you manifest for you.
1: Next stop, let's go to Jeanette in Philadelphia. Welcome to the show. Hi, Jeanette.
2: Hey, yeah, George, thank you for taking my call.
1: Sure.
2: Samantha, I've been listening to you. George, you know me. My brother died from Parkinson's and my son died a year and a half ago and my first son died 18 years ago. So listening to your information, I do get signs from my son, like bolts and nuts. I could go to my car outside and there's a bolt and a nut. I come out of CVS, there's three nuts, one by my rear, one by my car, one by my first tire. And I'm saying to myself, oh wow. And my brother, he gives me signs like the ring. I'll be outside doing something and the ring goes off. But I guess I'm confused about if they reincarnate, then they move on. So, like, my son has a new mom and dad. So, how am I supposed to think that they're going to be there for me? I'm just kind of confused about that. I feel like I'm walking with scars. I should have a book. I walk with scars. So, it's just hard because I'm going through their stuff, giving away, throwing away, and keeping. So, how do I continue?
1: Good question. Go ahead, Samantha.
0: I'm so sorry, Jeanette. I'm so sorry. So sometimes it's a tricky question to talk about reincarnation, but you have to remember that that part of your loved ones will always be that part to you. So try to look at it this way. You're many things. You're a mom, maybe a sister, an aunt, a school teacher, you coach kids soccer. So there's not just one piece to Jeanette. Jeanette is many things. And this is true of our spirits as well. That part of your loved one, that will always be your part of them. That will always be there for you. People talk about ghosts being stuck in certain places. The rest of their spirit has already moved on. The personality part, quote unquote, personality, just because we need to call it something, that part is what can potentially be stuck. But that part of them, Jeanette, is always yours. That's always in your heart. That's always there. And I just wanted to ask you, I don't know if you can ask her a question, but I just wonder if she picks up the nuts and bolts because she should.
2: I keep all the bolts. I got them dated, where I found them. I haven't had time to sit down and journey them. You know what I mean? But they are signs. But I just wish we had the ability to zoom over to them, say hello, give them a hug, and then gain the strength to continue. Like so many people
0: Oh,
2: said, they
0: yeah.
2: can go over to the other dimension. Why can't we just reunite with them and have that opportunity, But
0: Absolutely. And

0: and that is a difficult question because we're bound by our physical bodies and they are not. And, you know, that's the thing of it. But also, if you happen to read the book, I talk a lot about dreams in there. And dreams are a really good way to try to connect with your loved ones that have passed away. It takes some practice, like it doesn't happen immediately, but there is dream work that you can do. And Jeanette, you know that they're always going to be there with you. The reason I ask if you keep the nuts and bolts was because I kind of got a little message in my head that you should keep them. And so if that's a connection, by the way, if you have physical things that your loved one is leaving for you, that's a connection to them. Hold those things in your hand and try to, you know, send them a message and see what you get back in your head. It is work. It's not easy. I don't mean to make it sound easy. It is work, but you can do it. You know, your heart is broken. But that makes you open to receiving those messages.
1: Let's go to first-time caller Larry in Fort Wayne, Indiana. Hello, Larry. Go ahead.
2: Hey, good morning, George, Samantha. Good show this morning.
1: Thank you.
2: I had a friend of mine, a dear friend of mine, pass away recently, and he was big into reincarnation. We talked about it during his illness. He was a bird photographer for a living. He passed away about 3 weeks ago, and since then, I've hit a cardinal in my vehicle, and I've had a cardinal pass away by hitting my window at my house. I do attribute this to him in the afterlife, but I'm feeling like this is a very negative thing I'm seeing. Didn't know if you had experience with that, Samantha, or had any guidance to try to find the positivities of that.
0: So, there is something to this. He's not meaning it to be negative. What can happen sometimes, and especially if he was strong and had strong belief systems, I think that sometimes our spirits can get a little bit overeager and we start like just throwing signs at people that we love and go, look at me, I'm still here. So I would suggest that you try to talk with him and tell him you got the message, because the last thing he's going to want to do is kill birds, right? But I just think this is an over-exuberant attempt to let you know that he's okay, that he's still around, and he still wants to have that friendship and still wants to try to give you guidance now that he's in a different position. And I know it's really horrifying with the dead bird things, but he'll get better at this. And you will see birds, but they won't be so tragically brought to your attention.
1: Samantha, what is better in the afterlife, a tragic death or a non-tragic death? Does it matter?
0: Well, there is some thought to the fact that a tragic death can put the spirit in this state of not knowing what happened. Whereas if you're sick for a long time, you die in your bed with your loved ones all around you, you've had time to prepare. And I would encourage people that have a loved one in their life that has passed away tragically and suddenly, that you spend time trying to communicate with them, to try to tell them that they've passed on, try to tell them everything's okay. And that we're still going to have our relationship. So I would think that, you know, if I had to choose, I would rather go prepared in an easy death. And the other thing about a tragic death is that it leaves our loved ones in this state of almost being unable to help you. So if you do have a tragic death in your life, which I hope every listener has not one tragic death in their life like that. But if you do, try as hard as you can to try to help them, because they probably need some guidance.
1: And what is true for sure, we're all going to go through it, aren't we?
0: We all. Nobody gets out a lot, George.
1: All right, my friend, keep in touch. Samantha.

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For Dan Galante, Tom Danheiser, Sue Trikas, Lex Lonehood, Sean Ladasore, Alec Fernandez, Tim Banal, George Knapp, and Richard Serrett, I'm George Norrie, somewhere out there on Coast to Coast AM. We'll see you on our next edition. Until then, be safe, everyone.

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2: Hello, dear.
1: I was just talking with Pamela. 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
1: From ABC News, I'm Chuck Severson. Good morning. With President Trump expected to address the nation tonight about election security and the 2020 vote, some lawmakers say it's time to look forward and not back.
2: I don't know what he's going to say. Only thing I can tell you is we are focused on the 2026 election. At least I am, and I think most of my colleagues are.
1: Senate Majority Leader John Thune, Senate Minority Leader Democrat Chuck Schumer.
3: Water bombers and helicopters
4: now
3: deploying.
4: Well, we are very worried about the White House. They know they can't win the election fair and square. They know the American people are against them. They know that the American people in the House and Senate are favoring our candidates.
1: Reuters reporting the president plans to reveal intelligence saying China had the ability to interfere in the 2020 election. More American strikes on targets in Iran. ABC News chief international correspondent James Long.
5: U.S. aircraft fired at an oil tanker that attempted to violate the U.S. blockade on Iranian ports. CENTCOM says the tanker ignored multiple warnings not to make port at Karg Island. That's the Iranian oil terminal on the Persian Gulf. The president has been briefed in the Situation Room on options to expand the war. President Trump has once again threatened to blow up Iranian infrastructure. The White House might be keen to project strength, but Iran is showing no signs of backing down.
1: Iran has released an American woman held there since 2024.

0: and Trump calling that a goodwill gesture. Parts of Central Texas getting 6 months' worth of rain in a matter of days.
1: I have seen quite a bit of flooding in my lifetime from growing up there, but nothing this dramatic.
0: That woman, Grace, in the middle of areas where flood warnings still in effect. Across the northern U.S., millions of people under smoke.
2: Water bombers and helicopters now deploying to fight more than 180 wildfires in Canada. Smoke from the fires turning the sky orange from Toronto to Niagara Falls, all the way east to Boston, where the sky looked apocalyptic.
0: ABC's Lionel Moise. 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
0: Kentucky Republican Congressman Thomas Massey joining with Democrats in another push to get the Epstein files released.
5: The bill would enable Jeffrey Epstein's victims, members of Congress, and state attorneys general to challenge the Department of Justice in court for failing to fully turn over the Epstein files as required by law. Massey, who lost his primary early this year after Donald Trump endorsed his opponent, was one of the driving forces behind the first Epstein Transparency Act, which passed with near unanimous support. Peter Haralambos, ABC News.
0: Searches have been suspended in San Francisco Bay after a boat sank near Alcatraz. Three people are still missing. Some serious questions after a loud and low flyover by the Blue Angels at a beach in Pensacola, Florida. ABC's Gio Benitez.
6: The jet is dangerously low. One Blue Angel jet flies right above the water, and seconds later, a second jet roaring over a stunned crowd.
7: I've been coming for 10 years, and I've never seen a pass like that in my life.
6: The incident coming just days after the military suspended eight Apache helicopter pilots on a South Carolina flyover. But just days later, Secretary of Defense Pete Hegseth reversing the punishment.
0: The Blue Angels saying they will conduct a review, and it almost sounds like a prequel to Jaws. A 14-foot great white shark, believed to be the biggest tagged in the Atlantic, was recently spotted off North Carolina. It appears to be headed north towards Cape Cod. Chuck Sievertson, ABC News.
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8: Lows dip down to about 68 and foggy overnight under mainly clear skies. Northwest winds around 5 miles per hour. Daytime highs approaching 90. Thursday, mainly clear skies develop with fog in spots early. Mainly clear skies Thursday night, 70. Highs level off around 91 Friday under mainly clear skies, 88 Saturday. That's the weatherology forecast for AM 1300 KGLO. Currently 66.
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0: from the City of Angels near the Pacific Ocean. Good morning, good evening, wherever you may be across the nation, around the world. I'm George Norrie. This is Coast to Coast AM. Tonight, an afterlife extravaganza with later tonight, The Fear of Dying. Here's what's happening. President Donald Trump demanded Immigration and Customs Enforcement resume traffic stops a day after the agency mostly paused the practice. Since January 25th of last year, there have been 40 shootings, resulting in 11 deaths. Mr. Trump's demand, issued by a Wednesday morning Truth Social post, comes after ICE was involved in two more fatal traffic stops within a week. In his first public appearance outside the White House since the NATO summit amid threats to his life by Iran, President Donald Trump said he does not think about it and that his focus is on taking out the Iranian regime's Islamic Revolutionary Guard Corps, which he said has lost roughly 90% of its weapons capabilities due to continued strikes. With more on what's been going on over there, here's Tom Danheiser.
1: Yeah, George, here's what's going on. U.S. strikes killed 260 people and seven Iranian military personnel in the country's southeast on Wednesday as the U.S. launched a fresh wave of strikes, President Donald Trump warning Tehran it better behave. The U.S. military said Iranian military capabilities used to threaten vessels moving through the Strait of Hormuz have been targeted, and that it also fired on a ship attempting to violate its renewed blockade of Iran's ports. This coming after Iran claimed it had struck U.S. military targets in the region, including Bahrain and Kuwait, as a fifth day of renewed hostilities strained their preliminary deal to end the war. Iran's top negotiator, Mohammad Bagher Ghalibaf, told state media Tehran had no reason to abide by the deal if it did not benefit from it. And neither Israel nor Lebanon have committed on the status of their latest talks, but a U.S. official said talks would move to a technical phase to implement the framework deal and reach a comprehensive agreement between the states. George?
0: Thank you, Tom. Volkswagen's leadership is warning that the company may need to cut an extra, listen to this, 50,000 more jobs to stay competitive with auto industry rivals, according to an internal memo. The German automaker previously announced plans to cut 50,000 jobs across the country, including at its subsidiaries Porsche and Audi, and its CEO said further cuts are needed because Volkswagen is operating at a 20% cost disadvantage relative to its competitors. Close to 100,000 jobs could drop. Here's investment analyst Mish Sedlak. Mish, is Volkswagen going under?
2: They might, George. This is a very big story. So the memo, they first said 50,000. It's now 100,000. They're talking about entire closures of four plants in four cities, Emden, Hanover, and two cities whose German names I can't pronounce, so I won't try. They're getting angry calls from workers, and they're trying to go over the restructuring plans. In Germany, the labor force, you know, they just can't announce these. There has to be some sort of agreement. And right now, the labor force is just saying, no, we're not going to go along with it. But, George, there's really no alternative. So what's going on? What's behind this? There was a report today in Reuters that China shipped over a million export cars for the first time in June. 1.1 million cars in June.
3: Wow.
2: 70% higher than the same month last year. So we're talking about 12 million exports a year or more. The top destinations so far are Europe, Mexico, and the United Arab Emirates. They've shipped some to Canada. The tariffs in the United States are so high that none of the vehicles are going to come in here. But what are they shipping?

0: shipping pure EVs and plug-in hybrids. That's half of their shipments. The Chinese cars are very good, George. They're cheaper, more features, longer battery life. The Ford CEO said, you know, last year that China was a big threat. Well, something's got to give here, George, and I don't know what it is, but trade imbalances are just absolutely wild, and Europe is right now is bearing the brunt of it.
1: Right, my friend. Thank you, Mitch, for your report. As we've been reporting, the House passed legislation to end the nation's biannual practice of changing the clocks, a vote that sowed division in both parties and now faces an uphill battle in the Senate, despite strong lobbying from the White House and personal engagement from President Donald Trump. Here's our friend Howard Bloom with his thoughts. Howard, I kind of like the time change every once in a while.
2: I hate it, but here's the deal. Yesterday, Tuesday, July 14th, the House of Representatives passed a bill to make daylight saving time a permanent year-round thing. It's called the Sunshine Protection Act. The bill passed by an astonishing 308 to 117. Now it has to go to the Senate and then to the President. The President has already let it be known that he's all for it. On Truth Social, he wrote in May that it would give people a longer, brighter day, and who can be against that? During the summer, daylight savings time gives you an extra hour of evening sunlight. And when it comes to a happiness maker, sunlight is it. The golden shafts of the sun raise your brain serotonin, dopamine, cortisol, and endorphins, lifting your energy level and literally making you happy. No wonder there are so many songs praising sunlight and its impact on your moods, from the 1930 Sunny Side of the Street to the Beatles' 1969, Here Comes the Sun. Daylight saving time was first introduced in Germany in 1916 at the beginning of World War I. The reason? To help Germany save coal and artificial gas. With sunlight later in the day, the Germans reasoned their citizens would need less fuel to light up their nights. A few weeks later, the French and the English followed suit. Then 2 years later, the Americans got on board. This is not the first time that year-round daylight savings time bills have been tried in Congress. There have been over 250 attempts to pass bills making the sun shine for as long as possible into the evenings. Seven attempts have been successful, but they have not worked out all that well. For example, in 1973, America had an oil crisis. Middle Eastern countries like Saudi Arabia formed a global oil cartel and almost quadrupled the price of oil. President Richard Nixon thought he would counter this in part by instituting year-round daylight saving time. That's when the dark side of year-round daylight saving time became apparent. In some cities in America, the sun did not rise in midwinter until nearly 9 a.m. Mornings were dark and dreary. Children waited by the roadside in the blackness where school buses were being killed. In Florida alone, 8 children lost their lives in just a month. How do we know these deaths were related to the dark mornings of winter daylight savings time? The year before the 8 deaths, Florida had experienced only 2. Parents were terrified. Gallup poll numbers on daylight savings time plunged from 79% in the summer to 42% in the winter. And the effect on happiness was not what you'd expect. It turns out that your brain needs sunlight the most early in the morning. Early morning sunlight sets your energy level on high and boosts your shot at calm and happiness for the rest of the day. Most interesting about this new daylight savings time bill is a benefit for, of all people, the owners of golf courses. The extra hour of sunlight late in the day gives golfers more time to go out on the links, and it gives owners a longer golf season. All that extra time, putting and driving, translates into $250 million a year for the golf industry. Now, one golf course owner who would benefit from this extra money is a Florida resident who owns 17 golf courses. That's the President of the United States.
1: How about that? Thanks, Howard. Appreciate it. We're going to see what happens. And a night at the theater or an afternoon?

0: Afternoon at a museum might do more than lift the spirits. A new study found that older adults who regularly visited cinemas, museums, and theaters had measurably lower psychological age traits than those who rarely or never went. The difference was modest but real. It held up even after researchers accounted for income, physical health, and lifestyle habits. Go out and have some fun. In a moment, we're going live to Germany to talk with Dr. Vera Spillner about the afterlife, next on Coast to Coast AM. 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
0: And welcome back to Coast, George Norrie with you. Let's go live to Germany with Dr. Vera Spillner, a German physicist, philosopher, professor, author, near-death experiencer, researcher. She earned her PhD in philosophy with a focus on quantum physics, worked as a science editor and publishing professional, including with the German editions of Sir Roger Penrose, and today teaches at Stuttgart Media University. Vera explores the intersection of physics, consciousness, near-death experiences, and the question of what reality may be at the edge of life. One of her books includes I Want to Give You Light, The Story of Vincent Hensel, Quantum Solace. We'll talk about that a little bit later on in the program. Vera, how are you?
4: Excellent. Good evening, everyone. So happy to be here.
0: Were you born out in Germany?
4: Yes, I was.
0: How are things out there?
4: Sunny. We have 7 a.m. at the mornings, in the morning at the moment. So good evening to everyone and good morning to those who are listening from the U.S. And it's a bright sunny day over here.
0: That's great. Did they talk much about the Iranian situation out there?
4: I think many people are, but to be honest, it's really frustrating. And I have never understood why people do such things to each other. I'm so sorry. I just don't get it.
0: War is something else, Vera, isn't it?
4: Yeah, it is.
0: Tell us about your experience and how you got interested in near-death studies.
4: Well, you know, one day I was ready to meet Roger Penrose in Heidelberg to show him this beautiful city. It's fantastic. So if people listening haven't been there and if you have a chance to go, please do. It's a beautiful city. And Roger Penrose was coming over to give a lecture. And as I was leaving my home, my little daughter, age 3 at that time, asked me yet again, "Mom, what happens when we die? You know, where do we go?" And this was a question recurring all the time, and it really tormented me because as a theoretical physicist, and as a very

0: interested neurobiologist, there's not much that you can really say. So I felt, okay, time has come. I have to research this topic more.
1: Was there a time that you did not believe in near-death experiences?
0: I had not heard about them really. I kind of stumbled upon them through YouTube when I found these interviews that many of you listeners might also know. And when I first watched those videos, I just thought it's probably a scam. You know, it can't be true because these people were saying things that to a materialist mind, a scientist as I was, just couldn't be true.
1: You've got some experience as a criminal interrogator, and you have a fascination with that. Do you sometimes tie that into your afterlife studies?
0: Absolutely, 100%, George. That was exactly what happened. So just to go a step back, we as theoretical physicists often have nerdy hobbies, you know, and one of my nerdy hobbies was learning criminal interrogation techniques. And I never knew why I wanted to do that so badly, but I did it for 20 years. And I studied the books of Paul Ekman, for example, or the videos of Peter Hyatt. So people interested in interrogation techniques can look those up on the internet. You know, you can learn to look at people and to compare their body language and the choice of words to what they're saying. And if you find discrepancies, you can mark those as red flags. It doesn't automatically tell you what the truth is or if they're lying specifically to hide something, you know, like a homicide or something terrible. It doesn't tell you that right away, but it gives you red flags. And if red flags pile up somewhere, it shows that people are rather trying to deceive for whatever reason.
1: Are you
0: So that
1: not
0: happened. Go ahead.
1: convinced beyond a shadow of a doubt that the afterlife exists?
0: Oh, that's a tough question. But after all my YouTube video analysis, after the database analysis, the paper analysis that I did afterwards, and after, you know, gathering so many arguments, I think I can say that me personally, I think the afterlife is more probable than no afterlife.
1: How did it come about? Are we talking God here or something else?
0: Now we get into a speculation realm in some way, you know, but let me try it this way. If I gather all the evidence, I believe that it's more probable that consciousness is more fundamental than matter. That means that somehow, maybe after we die, our consciousness goes on and rejoins a larger consciousness.
1: Interesting take on that, and you may be right about that.
0: I hope so. It gave me so much hope. And the interesting thing is that it's somehow beyond belief in a way. So I personally do believe in God, but that's not important because the evidence that I gathered is somehow independent of that. You know, it's funny how physics and NDE interviews and data all seem to point rather into the direction of an afterlife. To me, that's very fascinating.
1: What do your colleagues say? Do they agree with you?
0: Depends on which colleagues. So if you take the physicists, I think many of them look beyond pure materialism. Physicists often study physics because they want to understand how the universe works. And, you know, you go through different phases. There was a physicist called Richard Feynman. I deeply adore him. He was such a cool guy. He also went to Heidelberg, to my home university once. I wasn't there then, but he actually did. And he played bongo drums and so forth. Really amazing guy. And he said physicists go through three phases. The phase of wonder, that's your childhood. The phase of disenchantment, that's when you study physics, and the phase of re-enchantment. And if you stay long enough in physics, that's where most people eventually get.
1: Vera, there are some that believe that the brain does not shut off upon death, that it still operates for some time, a little bit anyway. And that could be the reason why so many people in their near-death experiences

0: struggles, and they will change throughout a lifetime. And so dreams cannot be compared at all. They are very individual. You'll dream maybe of your boss with a horse's head, you know, and, or maybe of, kind of a, you know, some wheels flying through the air, and somebody else dreams something completely different. And the same holds for hallucinations. You will see things that are in your brain at the moment. You'll see your neighbor come running at you with a knife or something like that, and somebody else will see something else. But for NDEs, that's not the case. It's a very different phenomenon. So different and so similar through cultures, genders, ages, that you can actually compare them. They contain elements that can be counted and compared. That's very different from hallucinations and dreams, and cannot be really explained in the same way, I find.
1: What does consciousness mean to you?
0: Consciousness means that which we cannot describe through physics, an internal perspective. Let me give you a very visual example. There was a very interesting philosopher called Thomas Nagel, and he asked the question, what is it like to be a bat? So really, if you measure everything about a bat there is, if you measure their brain, their heartbeat, and if you were able to see all the neurons firing exactly at that moment, you still would not know what it is like to be a bat.
1: All right, we're going to take a short break and come back and talk more about this, plus your book, of course. I Want to Give You Light. We'll be back with Dr. Vera Spilner right here on Coast to Coast AM.
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0: Angles level off around 66. Fog in spots overnight under clear skies. Winds out of the southwest around 5 miles per hour. Daytime highs approaching 90. Thursday, mainly clear skies develop with fog in spots early. Mainly clear skies. Thursday night, 70. Highs level off around 91. Friday, under mainly clear skies. 88 Saturday. That's the weatherology forecast for AM 1300 KGLO. Currently 66.
1: Oh, so that's where Coast to Coast AM comes in and George Norrie comes in. Because you're going to have people on here that will give the government investigators an idea where to look, how to look, and what to look for. So it really does a lot of validation of the history of this show. And this is a huge step forward to getting to the truth. Because for the first time, we have the U.S. government admitting that there's something to this. Really admitting there's something. And that's the big step for all of us.
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3: Nobody has a perfect record in guessing which songs are going to click with the public. Eddie Money and his first label had a difference of opinion about which number to release as a single. Turns out they were both right.
4: It took me 6 months to write Two Tickets to Paradise. We went on one with Columbia Records. For some reason, they didn't think it was commercial enough. So me, Mike, and top player Jimmy Lyon, we wrote Baby Hold On in 2 days. And that was the first single. And of course, Two Tickets to Paradise was the second single.

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0: It's time to congratulate you for your efforts to get UFO UAP disclosure. 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
1: We'll take your calls next hour with Dr. Vera Spilner as we talk about the afterlife, so make sure you're part of the program. The Paranormal Podcast Network keeps cruising along with some great shows. Have you listened in? If not, you're missing out.
2: Well, we're not going to let you miss out. In fact, on the line with us is the host of Shades of the Afterlife, Sandra Champlain. Hello, Sandra.
3: Well, hey, Tom. Hi, George. Nice to talk to you both.
1: You too.
2: So, Sandra, Friday, I'm publishing your number 300 show. Give us a little preview.
3: Oh, it's crazy that we've been at it for so long, but I'm so delighted. Yes, episode 300 is an Italian-born Scottish medical doctor, Piero Parisetti, talking about the afterlife, all kinds of reasons to believe from a medical point of view, and some help through grief for those bereaved.
2: Well, you know, Sandra, we'll tell people how they can listen in just a second, but you were a guest of ours on our new TV show, our Spark TV original Strange Universe, just a week ago, one of our first guests. You talked about people who don't believe in the afterlife. How do you change the skeptic's mind?
3: Well, it's interesting. There's two kinds of skeptics. There's the hard-nosed skeptics who are just, no matter what you say, I'm not going to believe. And then there's the open-minded skeptics that, well, it sounds too good to be true, but I'm open. So it's the open-minded skeptics that I say we have a lot of room to talk to. Closed-minded, not so much, because they're not going to believe you no matter what. But there's some really great verifiable evidence that comes through, both through near-death experiences, which your guest, Vera, has probably studied many, and then also through deathbed visitations. These are times when people see people in the afterlife just before they pass. We all have a welcoming committee, but they see people that they didn't know had passed. And our consciousness is so massive that even in a near-death experience, to have verifiable proof, whether it's seeing something as the body or the consciousness hovers in the operating room or teleconversation that's going on somewhere else, those kind of things will open the door to skeptics when there's no other possibility than our consciousness going on.

0: after death.
1: 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All our shows will pop right up, including Sandra's show, Shades of the Afterlife. Take a listen. It's a lot of fun. George?
2: Thank you, Thomas. 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
2: And welcome back to Coast, George Norrie with you, Dr. Vera Spillner with us. Vera, do you find that in near-death experience stories and reports, that there's similar patterns occurring between people.

0: people on and on and on.
1: Absolutely, and that is what hooked me, because as a physicist, when you see patterns emerge, and they consistently emerge and emerge all over the world and independently of who is talking, you know, it could be somebody really young, really old, religious, atheist. If there's a recurring pattern, you want to understand it. And it's very fascinating that there is a coherent narrative, a story that is extremely similar across the world, which is being retold and retold. So not everybody experiences all elements of that story, but people tend to experience parts of that story all over the world again and again.
0: Tell us about these patterns. What might they be?
1: Yeah, so, you know, many people feel that their soul or spirit leaves their body. They watch their body from above. Then many people see a tunnel. They will very often encounter a light, and no matter what they might have experienced, they will talk about this light as full of love, unconditional love, warmth, a love beyond words. And that holds even for people who would have expected a judgment or nothing at all, and they'll see this light. And then there's one element that fascinated me most, which is called the life review, and it's not at all what you see in movies. So it's not your life flashing by, you know, seeing your diploma thesis being handed to you or so. It's all those little moments of kindness and missed moments, missed opportunities where you were not kind or the opposite. And you'll not only relive it from your perspective, but also from the other person's perspective and feelings.
0: Do they talk about who does the review?
1: So you do it yourself, that's what they say. And sometimes people are accompanied by beings of light or deceive as deceived relatives. That's the correct term, exactly. But what they mostly say is that the only judge watching your life review with you is yourself. That said, these are only near-death experiences, so it wouldn't be correct to say that's what happens in the afterlife. We don't know that for sure.
0: You wrote a book about a German farmer and painter named Vincenz Hensel. Tell us about him.
1: Yeah, you know, that was one of those YouTube videos that I stumbled upon when I started doing my research. And I think people listening tonight might feel the same about certain videos that they've watched. There are sometimes things that just stick with you. And I watched him. He's a 60-year-old farmer from the Black Forest in Germany. And one day he was driving his tractor and a bee flew into his eye. So he closed the eye, tried to get it out. And in that moment, the tractor started tilting over the side of a steep hill. He tried to jump out down the hill, but the tractor came after him and fell on him.
0: Oh.
1: And he had a very, very, very bad accident. And he had the chance to just press repeat on his phone, and his brother was on and could hear that something bad had happened. So after 20 minutes or so, you know, people could arrive and save him. But that's not the story that he experienced. He, in his very simple German, you know, farmer-like, very kind words, tells a story that you wouldn't think that somebody like this could make up. He said that he saw a tunnel opening. He saw a big light. He went through that light. On the other side, there were mountains, some were in fog. He kept going. There were people walking along with him. He was actually walking with friendly people that he knew. He couldn't identify, but he seemed to know them. And then something like a bright cloud came towards him. And there was a voice from this cloud, he says, which said, "Do you still have something to do in your life?" And he says, "Oh my goodness, I thought, wow, what's happening? Am I dead now? Who is talking to me?" And he said, "Yeah, I have something to do." And this cloud eventually told him that he can return, but he has a mission. He has to paint. And he immediately said, "I can't do that. I can't paint. I'm a farmer." And this light or this cloud told him, "You will be helped and you have to get those images out into the world." So he was allowed to return. He was flown to the hospital. And as he woke up weeks later, the first thing he confessed to his brother was, "I have to do something. I have this mission and I just can't do it. I have to paint things that I saw on the other side and things that they will show me." And, you know, so happy that he had this good brother. The brother listened and he didn't say, "You're crazy," or something. He said,

0: You better start painting. So he bought all these colors, the canvases, all these things that he had no idea, and he started painting. He's not selling these paintings at all. Not one of them has been sold. So this is not a commercial undertaking. And these images are just amazing. So if you want to see them, they are in a book called I Want to Give You Light. I made that book for the two brothers because they can't do it themselves. And I'm not getting anything of it at all. And they take the little money out of it to buy new colors and canvases.
1: If you can, Vera, kind of paint us a picture yourself on what they may look like.
0: Well, maybe some of you know these ancient paintings of tunnels with lights at the end, like one, there's one from the I think 17 or 1800s from Hieronymus Bosch. It's very famous. You know, it shows this tunnel and the light at the end.
1: Garden of
0: And
1: Earthly Delights as well, right?
0: exactly. And his paintings are different. They look a bit like Van Gogh, the painter who painted, you know, the Starry Night. And the colors are so bright and so strong. You know, I'm also a musician. I studied the violin for many years, and I still play violin mostly at funerals for free, of course, at churches. Music is my life. I love music more than anything. And his paintings are like music. By the way, I think also that our soul is like music. And I really can feel his paintings very strongly. And to me, as a scientist, that's something that I cannot explain. You know, how can something like this happen?
1: Of course, if we have time next hour, I might have you play the violin over the computer for us.
0: I actually did record something and I'm going to send it to you guys a bit later. I think that's better than over the computer.
1: What kind of music do you play?
0: It can be anything. I was taught and educated as a classical violinist, but then some Irish influences and klezmer influences came in. And so I will play anything that people need. To me, music is, in a way, love. And like a prayer, that's what it is to me. Music is everything. It really matters.
1: Good for you. Now, in Benzel's paintings, anything astounding that just shocks you?
0: Yeah, there are bright and dark images, and I actually showed those images to many people, and one person said, "Oh wow, I have seen that in my dreams after my mother died." So, Vincent Hensler painted houses of red where people seem to be waiting. And all he says is he doesn't know how he paints these things. He has no talent. He says he's being guided. And he says these people seem to be waiting. He doesn't know why they're waiting, what they're waiting for. And Vincent would say that not everyone automatically goes into the light, but that it matters what you do with your life.
1: Does anybody describe the devil to you?
0: Yes, there are hellish experiences, so nobody has described it to me, though in Vincent's images you will see hell. He did see hellish places and he painted them. They look exactly like people with hellish NDEs describe them and how you know them from Hieronymus Bosch's paintings as well. I was that your question, George?
1: I was asking you if other people had seen devilish
0: Yeah, so if you
1: visions.
0: want to look that up on the internet, I think Howard Storm's NDE is one of the most famous. And yes, there are people who have hellish experiences, but what I found very interesting is that at least as a near-death experience, they don't seem to be final judgments. People have a chance to ask to be saved, and then they usually are. You know, I'm not talking about theology here. This is just people's NDE accounts.
1: I was going to say, why would someone who is like Vincennes, somewhat righteous, even have any experience with hell?
0: He would say maybe because he has to paint it, you know, and he's very reluctant to talk about these things. So I visited him twice actually to film his images and have him talk about it. And he was so reluctant to talk about the hellish images. And he sometimes stood in front of the image for 20 minutes and just wouldn't get a word out. And I just waited. And he mostly would say, "It really matters what you do in this life. Be kind, you know, it's not trivial."
1: What does he say about the dying process at this point?
0: He said

0: the same as people in most or all NDE reports that I've read, that the process of dying is not something that hurts in any way. It's like going home.
1: Are you afraid of the near-death experience?
0: Me? No, not at all. But that said, I have interviewed a researcher who did research on NDE reports from people who had committed suicide. And it's really important to me to say that, though we don't know for sure, but they seem to be pointing at the fact that it's not in our hands to end this because there's maybe something very important to learn in this life. So even if life is hard, there's probably a very good reason and we should not end it. So yes, I'm looking forward to my experience, as strange as that sounds, but I really, really want to stay here for a much longer time to experience everything that I need to experience to learn.
1: Absolutely. In your upcoming book, Quantum Solace, you interview Raymond Moody, who's going to be one of our guests next week. He's an expert in after-death experiences, isn't he?
0: Absolutely. He was the person to coin the term near-death experience, and I had the great pleasure to interview him 2 or 3 or 4 weeks ago as well. He's a wonderful person, so please greet him. There are some other amazing people at the IONS, who is like somebody like Bruce Grayson, Pim Van Lommel. There are so many people. I'm so sorry if I mention them all, but if you look into their research, they are amazing and kind people who have done very important research to give us hope. Not so much only for ourselves. I don't know how it is for you people listening tonight, but I was not so much concerned about myself. I was concerned about the people that I love. I wanted to know where they go when they go.
1: Since the beginning of mankind, man has been fascinated with after-death experiences, hasn't he?
0: Absolutely. And I mean, it's easy to understand. If you lose somebody, you want to know where they are. I mean, that's what love is all about. You want to be in touch. That's how I feel. And somehow I'm so glad and thankful that my research, though very scientific, gives me hope.
1: When is the new book, Quantum Solace, going to come
0: That depends on how fast I can write it, but I've been
1: out?
0: really fast. I have to see. What I do want to write down there is all the physics research I've done, all the brain research I've done, and how much it helped me to understand how I can cope with every day and what I can actually say to my daughter when she asks again,
1: How old is she now?
0: She's 10, a wonderful person. I'm so grateful to be able to accompany her. And she has a little sister who is 7. So two really great people.
1: Are they fascinated by your work?
0: They actually will join me at the IONS conference. So we've done all this research together and it has not put a shadow on our lives to have death at our breakfast table at all. We are talking about life and death a lot, and we take a lot from things like the life review, because if what really matters in the end is not how much money you have or how many diplomas you got, but it's how you treated other people. And if that is really seriously what it's all about, then you should think about that every single day. And I'm not saying that in an unkind way, but just to, remind everyone that's what it's about. And that's what my daughters and I talk about a lot.
1: Is it unusual for a physicist to be involved in after-death studies?
0: I don't think so. I really don't think so. I mean, I did do string theory before I came into this research field. And in string theory, you talk about the multiverse, which is something that is beyond our universe, a room full of universes. So if you're already working at something like this as a physicist, the afterlife is not so far away.
1: Dr. Michio Kaku would be proud of you, Vera. We'll come back in a moment and take phone calls next hour with Dr. Vera Spillner as we talk about the afterlife.
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1: From ABC News, I'm Chuck Severson. Granted airtime to talk to you tonight, partly about the 2020 election and election security. President Trump in a primetime speech among the lawmakers who say it's time to look forward, not back. Senate Republican Majority Leader John Thune.
2: That election was a closed issue back in 2020.
1: Suggesting Democrats are concerned Republicans may try to do things to cheat in this November's election. There's Senate Leader Chuck Schumer.
3: We are red teaming what they might do and how we can combat it ahead of time.
1: Reuters reports the president plans to reveal intelligence saying China had the ability to interfere in the 2020 election. More American air attacks on targets in Iran. Iran not backing down, though it has released an American woman held there since 2024. A question of support the day after President Trump's Attorney General nominee, Todd Blanche, faced a Senate confirmation hearing. ABC's Karen Hua.
4: Republican Senator John Cornyn pressing Blanche on the Justice Department's so-called anti-weaponization fund that could be used to pay Trump supporters targeted by prosecutors, including some who stormed the Capitol on January 6th.
5: I believe you have said that the weaponization fund is a moot issue. Is that your position?
6: Yes, it is a moot issue, meaning there is no weaponization fund. The weaponization fund is dead.
4: After the hearing, Cornyn was noncommittal on whether he'll support Blanche. A single Republican no vote could sink Blanche's nomination.
1: Parts of Central Texas getting 6 months worth of rain in days. 15 inches more forecast in some areas. Governor Greg Abbott.
7: We are dealing with and responding to a flood that is likely going to break records in Texas history.
1: Across the northern U.S., millions of people are under a toxic, smoky haze blown down from hundreds of wildfires burning in Canada and northern Minnesota. 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
3: Armed Forces personnel age 30 and older will receive annual testosterone screenings as part of routine health exams, says Secretary of Defense Pete Hegseth. Helen Burney, Assistant Professor of Urology, Indiana University.
4: When we have low testosterone, this can contribute to fatigue, reduced muscle strength, decreased endurance, impaired concentration, low mood, even lower bone mineral density.
3: Hegseth says those diagnosed with testosterone deficiency can undergo testosterone replacement therapy. Backing a temporary halt to routine immigration enforcement traffic stops, Maine Senator Susan Collins after ICE officers shot a driver to death in a coastal town of Maine Monday, less than 1 week after an ICE agent in Houston shot and killed a man at a traffic stop during a deportation crackdown.
5: Senator King and I have also written to the acting attorney general to ask that the state government also be involved in the investigation.
3: President Trump does not support a suspension of ICE traffic stops. More than 100 House Democrats voted to wipe out military aid to Israel yesterday in a vote that highlighted new divides within the party. The measure failed to pass. Overseas stock markets overnight mostly declined, and oil prices slipped despite a flurry of air attacks between the U.S. and Iran. U.S. stock futures edged lower. Chuck Sievertson, ABC News.
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9: Lulz Level Offer on 66. Fog and spots overnight under clear skies. Winds out of the southwest around 5 miles per hour. Daytime highs approaching 90. Thursday, mainly down to about 70. Mainly sunny skies. Tomorrow, high temperatures reach up to 91. Dry with temperatures above average Saturday and Sunday and highs in the upper 80s. That's the weatherology forecast for AM 1300 KGLO. Right now, it's 64 degrees.
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12: This is America in the Morning from Westwood One. It's Thursday, July 16th, 2026. I'm Clayton Neville in for John Trout. Here's what's coming up on America in the Morning.
13: Tough personal questions to the nominee to be Attorney General.
14: What happened to the Todd Blanche who was a prosecutor in the Southern District of New York?
13: I'm Richard Johnson.
15: It's really big news. It's really, really big news.
12: Big news expected tonight by the president.
16: They have not found any more survivors after a 49-foot cabin cruiser capsized and sank in the cold waters of the San Francisco Bay Tuesday afternoon. I'm Jennifer King.
17: The drained reflecting pool is revealing that President Trump's new blue liner is now looking closer to gray. Kaya Pujwani, Washington.
18: The Treasury Department says the U.S. Mint has started producing a new $1 coin bearing President Trump's face. Ed Donahue, Washington.
19: A blood test could determine whether a healthy adult is likely to develop Alzheimer's disease. I'm Donna Warder.
12: All ahead on America in the Morning. It's 7 after. Much like his predecessor, Pam Bondi, Acting Attorney General Todd Blanche got it and gave it right back during his day before the Senate Judiciary Committee on Wednesday as he seeks confirmation to be the permanent AG. Details from correspondent Rich Johnson.
13: Blanche faced a lot of challenging questions from both Democrats and Republicans.
8: Who, if anyone else, did Mr. Epstein traffic young women to?
11: I believe you have said that the weaponization fund is a moot issue.
20: Do you agree that it is unacceptable for federal agents to forcibly enter someone's home without a warrant and drag them onto the street without even checking that they have the right person?
11: How long do you intend to put up with that Cash Patel character?
14: What happened to the prosecutor people had respect for? What happened to the prosecutor who once respected the rule of law?
13: That last question from California Democrat Adam Schiff brought this response from Blanche.
21: I am still here. I am the same exact person I was when I was a federal prosecutor in the SDNY, which is do the right thing and do everything you can to keep communities safe.
13: As for the concerns about the FBI director from Rhode Island Democrat Sheldon Whitehouse.
21: That's an extraordinarily obnoxious question, Senator, and I have full faith in Director Patel and the work that he's doing every day.
13: Texas Republican John Cornyn pressed Blanche on the settlement with President Trump that set aside nearly $2 billion to compensate those convicted of January 6th crimes who were later pardoned.
11: Has there been a written agreement of the parties to modify the settlement fund?
21: No, the settlement fund's just not moving forward. There's no modification. It's just, it never started. No money went from the Treasury to any other account. There's no commissioners. It's not moving forward.
13: But Blanche admitted the agreement is still an active legal document. Cornyn's vote is vital because the Judiciary Panel's GOP majority is down to one because of the death of South Carolina's Lindsey Graham. With Democrats solidly opposing Blanche, his nomination will be over if a single Republican votes no. The second day of the hearing promises to be emotional as outside witnesses will testify. Among them, a woman whose daughter was killed by an undocumented immigrant, an Epstein survivor, and a former Justice Department pardon attorney whom Blanche fired last year. I'm Rich Johnson.
12: President Trump will address the nation tonight and has a stern message for Americans. The address will air on the major broadcast networks and through a live stream from the White House at 9 o'clock Eastern Time. The president says he'll deliver some big news.
15: It's really big news. It's really, really big news.
12: He said Americans need to shape up.
15: But this, what we're going to be talking about Thursday is it doesn't get bigger because without free and fair elections, you don't have a country. We'll be discussing other things too. But
12: part of the president's speech tonight reportedly going to touch on alleged Chinese meddling in U.S. elections.
15: It's going to be a very big announcement, yeah.
12: One reported component of allegations is that Beijing compromised U.S. voter data and evidence that the CIA knew about and didn't share the information with President Trump during his first term. There's pushback to the speech on Capitol Hill.
4: I don't think we should be contributing to any platforming of lies about our election.
12: Congresswoman Alexandria Ocasio-Cortez.
4: Many news outlets have an ethical obligation to not air things that undermine our election, that are not rooted in evidence and fact.
12: Chuck Schumer accusing the White House of escalating a campaign to interfere in the upcoming midterm elections.
22: We are red teaming what they might do and how we can combat it ahead of time. We have united ourselves, the House, the Senate, to make sure that we can combat these attempts to steal the election.
12: The audience for tonight's speech expected to include members of the president's cabinet and heads of the CIA, the FBI, and the Office of the Director of National Intelligence and the Department of Homeland Security. When asked about the speech, White House Press Secretary Karoline Leavitt said, quote, as usual, anonymous sources are speculating about what the president will say during his speech. She insisted nobody knows what the president will ultimately say, which is why everyone should tune in. Again, that speech slated for 9 o'clock tonight Eastern Time. 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It's 12 after. Efforts in the water near Alcatraz Island turning into recovery. We'll have that when America in the Morning returns.
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4: We're on the back half of July, and there's flood concerns in parts of South and Central Texas. Wildfire issues up north. Meteorologist LaTroy Thornton's here to sort it out.
5: Unfortunately, any real drying for some of this week's hardest hit areas in Texas has to wait at least one more day, with drenching showers and thunderstorms today from the Big Bend of Texas, north and east, throughout western and central parts of the state. Coverage should be lower toward the Texas Panhandle as well as eastern Texas, but many places could still pick up at least a thunderstorm today. Total rainfall counting back from Monday night through tonight is expected to be in the 12 to 18-inch range from west of San Antonio toward the Del Rio area, with widespread rainfall of at least 2 to 4 inches from the Big Bend through San Angelo and Houston, and a large swath with at least 4 inches of rain. By contrast, dry conditions in the vicinity of large wildfires burning across parts of northeastern Minnesota and western Ontario will continue to promote dangerously unhealthy air quality for many as wildfire smoke spreads southeastward across the Great Lakes, northeast and mid-Atlantic today, with some of the thickest smoke expected from Michigan and eastern Wisconsin into much of New York State and New England, portions of Ohio, Pennsylvania, and New Jersey. Northern New England may have thunderstorms to scour out the smoke, as could eastern Minnesota. Otherwise, there may be a thunderstorm over much of the Midwest today and points south and east through Kentucky and Tennessee, South Carolina and Georgia, and just about all of Alabama and Florida, with another round of monsoon thunderstorms from western Montana into Wyoming and especially the Four Corners region, where some storms in Arizona in particular could bring a downpour. Dry conditions are expected across much of the West Coast, but watch for a shower or two today, perhaps especially early, over western Washington. In Amarillo, Texas, early sun gives way to a thunderstorm today, high 84. For Richmond, Virginia, expect sunshine and near record heat for today, high 99. I'm AccuWeather.com meteorologist LaTroy Thornton.
4: 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The search and rescue operation in the waters near Alcatraz Island now turning into a recovery mode. Correspondent Jennifer King reports that searchers remain in San Francisco Bay, where a boat sank Tuesday, killing one person and three people went missing.
6: I'd like to send my deepest condolences and my thoughts and prayers to the friends and family of our three missing individuals. We're going through an extremely difficult and challenging time right now, and we are in close concert and communication with them, and we'll continue to do so throughout the search effort.
7: The U.S. Coast Guard says they have not found any more survivors after a 49-foot cabin cruiser carrying 20 people capsized and sank in the cold waters of the San Francisco Bay Tuesday afternoon.
6: Suspending an active search is one of the most difficult things we do as Coast Guard commanders.
7: Sector Commander Jared Tosco says officials will likely send specialized divers or a drone to the boat. One person was pulled from the water but died.

0: and 16 others were rescued.
1: It was a south wind with an outgoing tide. I mean, it's like contradicting ourselves, coming into each other. So it's kind of creating like a trough of waves. It was a really bad day. We weren't even going to go out.
0: Commercial halibut fisherman Justin Marceline helped pull people out.
1: It was like Titanic in real life. I mean, there was stuff everywhere. People were banging on the glass. It's like, and there's not really much you could do except for grab the people out of the water that were in the water.
0: I'm Jennifer King.
2: The reflecting pool next to the Lincoln Memorial has now been drained as it undergoes repairs, but a new problem has emerged. Correspondent Haya Panjwani reports that the blue paint used to coat the bottom of the basin has now changed color.
3: The drained reflecting pool is revealing that President Trump's new blue liner is now looking closer to gray. An Associated Press team viewed the Lincoln Memorial reflecting pool from the Washington Monument and spotted the color change from American flag blue to gray. The pool was drained and debris was removed after Independence Day fireworks. Trump's renovation project has faced setbacks, including algae blooms and peeling paint. The project's cost soared from $1.5 million to over $16 million by June. Trump blames vandals for the problems, while critics point to poor repair work.
4: We caught some people vandalizing our beautiful reflecting pool. We have the reflecting pool. They took a box cutter or something very sharp, but they caught them. They actually caught them, and those guys have some problems ahead of them.
3: Several people face charges for allegedly damaging the pool. Haya Panjwani, Washington.
2: It's 19 after. While there's no direct connection to explosive diarrhea being experienced across the country, Taco Bell's making changes to its menu. We'll serve up that story when America in the Morning returns after this.
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2: It's 21 minutes after the top of the hour. Wall Street stocks gained ground on Wednesday as softening inflation data and a robust beginning of second quarter earnings season, especially in the banking sector, put investors in a buying mood. Seth Sutel has what we can expect on Wall Street this morning.
11: I'm Seth Sutel, and this is the AP Markets Report. Stocks edged higher on Wall Street after several big companies turned in better than expected profit reports. The S&P 500 rose 0.4% Wednesday. The Dow added 150 points, that's about 0.3%. The NASDAQ Composite rose 0.6%. BlackRock rose 6.6% after becoming the latest financial company to report bigger profits than Wall Street expected. Stocks got a hand from another report showing

0: showing that inflation eased in the U.S. last month. That helps take pressure off the Federal Reserve to raise interest rates. Treasury yields moved lower in the bond market. The yield on the 10-year Treasury fell to 4.55%. Seth Sutel, New York.
1: Fast food chain Taco Bell says it's removed limited items from some of its restaurants as a precaution, but insists that U.S. health officials have not linked the widening outbreak of cyclosporiasis to the chain or any specific food product. Shares of parent company Yum fell as much as 4.5% after it was reported that federal and state health officials were investigating whether lettuce served at Taco Bell could have been associated with the current outbreak of the disease. And PayPal stock jumped 16% on Wednesday. Payments company Stripe and private equity firm Advent International have reportedly made an offer to acquire PayPal at $60.50 per share. And United's second quarter earnings topped estimates, and the airline expects full-year adjusted earnings per share to come in between $9 and $11. And in the real estate market, applications for a mortgage to purchase a home fell 7% from the previous week, and were 2% lower than the same time a year ago. President Trump says that he wants immigration officers to keep pulling over vehicles, signaling his opposition Wednesday to plans announced just a day earlier to suspend most traffic stops following the shooting deaths of two people in 1 week. Ending those stops, Trump wrote on Truth Social, would be, quote, playing right into the criminals' hands. Homeland Security Secretary Mark Wayne Mullen did not say if the traffic stops would continue. ICE agents weren't wearing body cams in the incidents in Texas and Maine. It's 24 after. There's a potential medical breakthrough surrounding Alzheimer's. We'll tell you what that is when America in the Morning returns.
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0: found that people who have very high levels of this blood test abnormality, p-tau217, were very likely to progress over time. So 38% of them progressed to impairment within 5 years, and actually up to 78% within 10 years.
1: But Sperling says it's too soon for healthy people to get the blood test, which is now used to help diagnose people who are experiencing cognitive problems. I'm Donna Warner.
2: America in the Morning for Thursday, July 16th, 2026 is produced by Jeff McKay. I'm Clayton Neville in for John Trout, and this is Westwood One.
3: I'm Mark Dorenkamp with Agribusiness News on Brownfield. U.S. Senate Ag Committee Chairman John Bozeman has said he wants to mark up the farm bill this month. And the CEO of Missouri Corn says time is running out before the August recess. Bradley Shad tells Brownfield.
4: We need some support in the ag world, really across the board. Hopefully we can get this accomplished definitely by the end of the year and for the future of the farmers.
3: Southwest Minnesota cattle breeder Jesse Weber calls the historically high cattle markets life-changing.
5: It's been life-changing for a lot of these guys to finally get paid for your efforts and be able to put some money down on some stuff. And you know, a lot of years it's been pretty hand-to-mouth.
3: And ethanol demand last week was generally slow. The U.S. Energy Information Administration says ethanol stocks swelled to 24.4 million barrels, 460,000 higher than the previous week's multi-month low and 760,000 above a year ago. Mark Dorenkamp, Brownfield.
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2: This is America in the Morning from Westwood One. Here's what's coming up this half hour.
13: President Trump's intelligence director nominee clashes with Democrats over the 2020 election. Ed Donahue, Washington.
14: Thousands of visitors told to evacuate a remote Minnesota wilderness area because of wildfires. I'm Julie Walker.
15: U.S. wholesale inflation fell from May to June on plunging energy prices. Mike Hempen, Washington.
16: New York's one-year ban on AI data centers. I'm the new old tech guy, Chuck Palm.
17: The Paramount-Warner Brothers merger is facing multiple legal challenges. I'm Kevin Carr.
18: Former President Joe Biden talks about his decision to not run for re-election, among other topics, in a new memoir. Donna Water, Washington.
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5: We're more than halfway through the month of July, believe it or not, with flood chances to our south and impacts of wildfires to the north. Meteorologist LaTroy Thornton has your forecast.
6: As several large wildfires continue to burn from the Arrowhead of Minnesota into western Ontario, Canada, a prevailing wind from the north and west will continue to funnel that smoke directly across the Great Lakes into the northeast and the mid-Atlantic, with some of the worst of this round of smoke likely for today from New England to cities like New York. This is very likely to result in rather unhealthy air quality across at least eastern Wisconsin, all of Michigan, mainly northeast Ohio, and places to the east of there through much of Pennsylvania and New Jersey, just about all of southern New England, and perhaps all but far northern New York State. Expect visibility to be greatly reduced in the thickest of the smoke, with respiratory issues more and more likely for those particularly sensitive groups. Much of this area also looks dry today, with little chance for rain to wash out some of the wildfire smoke, but there can be a thunderstorm around northern New England, as well as from eastern Minnesota into Wisconsin. Otherwise, the risk for a spotty afternoon thunderstorm extends across much of the Midwest and Ohio Valley, even through western North Carolina, all of South Carolina and Florida, and nearly all of Alabama. Today brings another rather wet day for portions of western and central Texas that could really use a break from downpours, with showers and some heavy thunderstorms yet again near and northeast of the Big Bend region. Showers and storms become a bit less numerous eastward toward the Dallas and Houston areas and northward into the Texas Panhandle, but monsoon thunderstorms, some of them heavy, break out once again this afternoon from the Four Corners states northward into Wyoming and north and west along the Idaho-Montana border, with a shower or two for mainly coastal portions of Washington and northern Oregon, while the rest of the west coast stays largely dry for today. That's the weather across America. I'm AccuWeather.com meteorologist LaTroy Thornton.
5: 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As Acting Attorney General Todd Blanche sat in a hearing for his nomination, the person President Trump has chosen to become the Director of National Intelligence also sat before senators on Wednesday. But Jay Clayton's meeting with Democrats was focused more on election denying and journalist subpoenas. Ed Donahue reports that Clayton was given one question over and over again. Who was the winner of the 2020 election?
7: In all my experiences with Mr. Clayton, his reputation as someone who operated with morality, decency, and integrity has proven to be true. The job Mr. Clayton has been nominated for today is not one which he sought, but one which he has been gracious enough to take on. I'm confident that by the end of the day, my colleagues will join me in seeking to get Mr. Clayton's nomination across the finish line.
8: President Trump's intelligence

0: director nominee clashes with Democrats over the 2020 election.
1: Can you tell me why Joe Biden was certified as the winner of the 2020 election?
2: I'm going back to my constitutional law here, but I don't want to continue to have a debate about this, but I believe he had the most electoral votes.
1: So he won the election.
2: He followed our process, had the most electoral votes, was declared the winner. And
1: who has the most electoral votes? Is it the person that wins or the person that loses?
2: I think that's your characterization.
0: Jay Clayton was asked by Democrats over and over again whether former President Joe Biden won the election and defeated Donald Trump.
2: Joe Biden was certified as the president of the United States.
0: Clayton wouldn't say outright Biden won and didn't answer when questioned by Georgia Democrat John Ossoff.
3: You refuse to answer a basic question about who won a presidential election? Isn't it humiliating to be unable to answer this question, to have to indulge the president's delusions?
0: Clayton has broad support among Republicans, but the tension with Democrats could be a blow to GOP leaders who wanted a quick vote.
2: I saw firsthand how judgment, discipline, integrity, and most importantly, effective communication and cooperation across different branches of government are essential to our national security. If confirmed, I will have those principles front of mind every day.
0: Ed Donahue, Washington.
4: On a day when a new poll released by The Economist showed nearly half of Americans believe the war with Iran could stretch for a year or more, the U.S. has reimposed a blockade on Iranian ports after Tehran's attacks on ships in the Strait of Hormuz. As correspondent John Gambrell reports, President Trump's considering further military action against Iran, including on energy targets, unless they return to peace talks.
5: Are you giving a lot of deadlines to restart bombing?
6: I don't like giving deadlines, but they pretty much know. They know the story.
5: Sorry, you mean
6: they better behave.
7: The U.S. Navy has restarted a blockade of Iranian ports. This blockade is aimed at stopping Iran from getting its crude oil to the international market. And that's important because crude oil is a main driver of Iran's economy. This comes as Iran has been attacking ships going through the Strait of Hormuz on a route that is hugging the coastline of Oman. Tehran has insisted that any ship going through the strait must do so on a route through Iranian waters and must follow the instructions of Iran's paramilitary Revolutionary Guard. All of this comes as the Strait of Hormuz, the narrow mouth of the Persian Gulf, through which about a fifth of all crude oil and natural gas traded once passed in peacetime, has become the key issue over trying to end the Iran war. And as these attacks on ships have continued, and as U.S. airstrikes have gone on against Iran for days, and Iran has retaliated against Middle East allies of America.
8: We're heading, we have tremendous amounts of ammunition. We have numbers that we haven't had in years. And we're hitting them very hard, and it'll continue, and we'll see what happens.
7: Iran is insisting that it must maintain control of the strait and be able to potentially charge fees on ships going through the waterway. That's been rejected by Gulf Arab allies, the United States, and other countries around the world.
8: Booming, and we'll have Iran defeated soon. They'll be defeated very soon. And then I guess it'll be even better. But, you know, even during this, it's been amazing.
7: As these attacks continue, the likelihood of a full-on war breaking out yet again in the Middle East is rising.
4: That was John Gambrell reporting. From the upper Midwest to New York City and Washington, D.C., air quality is now a serious concern because of wildfires raging in parts of Canada, with heavy smoke prompting evacuations in Minnesota, and air issues are impacting millions in America. Correspondent Julie Walker reports a rail crew in Ontario feared for their lives as flames rapidly surrounded their train.
9: This could potentially overtake us here. This has gotten a little scary.
10: Yeah.
9: Holy s***.
10: Okay. Yeah, this is...
9: Okay, y'all need to hurry up here. Like, seriously, we're encased in flames now.
10: You guys gotta go backwards.
9: Hello, Jody, can you hear us?
10: Yeah, I can hear you there. I'm telling you, we're notching up.
9: Yeah, this has got to move quicker.
11: Thousands of visitors told to evacuate a remote Minnesota wilderness area because of wildfires sending heavy smoke across the U.S. Midwest and Northeast. More than 100 wildfires are burning in Canada, with winds carrying that smoke southeast. Even the New York Aquarium is postponing a turtle release because of smoke. National Weather Service meteorologist Erica Hasek in Minnesota.
12: And that smoke is following the upper-level winds.

0: around that heat dome, which are basically taking it from the northwest to the southeast, which then blows that, you know, those fires are in western Ontario, they're in far northern Minnesota. The smoke from those is then going over the Great Lakes, over Toronto, into the northeastern United States, the Mid-Atlantic region, you know, New York City, Philadelphia, D.C., Boston.
1: Warnings about unhealthy air conditions extend from Minnesota through Toronto into New York. I'm Julie Walker.
2: It's 17 till. Experts say inflation has cooled, but the economic outlook is still unclear. We'll talk about it when America in the Morning returns after these messages.
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1: More than 100 House Democrats voted to block billions of dollars in military aid to Israel. While their vote was ultimately unsuccessful, it highlighted the growing division in their party on the issue. On Wednesday, 103 Democrats and one Republican voted in support of an amendment to block aid that had been proposed by GOP Congressman Thomas Massie, a critic of President Trump, who's been skeptical of U.S. support for Israel. The measure ultimately failed, 104 to 314. The vote also highlighted divisions among Democrat House leadership. House Minority Leader Akeem Jeffries and House Democratic Caucus Chair Pete Aguilar voted against it, while House Minority Whip Catherine Clark voted for it. The vote also signals that ground is shifting for House Democrats as the party grapples with its position on U.S. foreign policy toward Israel. Many on the left are demanding a dramatic change in course. Wall Street was buoyed by a report showing inflation has cooled, but the economic outlook still remains uncertain. Correspondent Mike Hempen reports.
2: U.S. wholesale inflation fell from May to June on plunging energy prices, but intensifying hostilities with Iran are clouding the outlook. The Labor Department reports its producer price index, which captures inflation before it reaches consumers, dropped 0.3% from May. Compared to a year ago, it was up 5.5% in June. Gasoline prices plunged 12% in June, but are still up nearly 43% from June of last year, pushed higher by the Iran war. The June inflation numbers were lower than forecasters had expected, but inflation is still running above the Fed's 2% target. Mike Hempen, Washington.
1: The topic of medically assisted suicide has been debated in the United States, but lawmakers in France have given the green light to the procedure with some restrictions. Correspondent Jennifer King reports.

0: Kansas National Assembly has approved a bill that would allow medically assisted suicide. Supporters like Anne Renaud gathered to watch and celebrate.
1: Grateful to finally have the possibility to say to people who are suffering that they have an option.
0: Eligible patients must be adult French citizens or legal residents with an incurable advanced stage illness, suffering unbearably, and make repeated requests of their own free will. Psychiatric disorders and neurological diseases like Alzheimer's would not qualify. Opponents like Ségolène Peruccio, head of the French Society for Palliative Care, say the measure lacks safeguards and sends the wrong message to vulnerable patients. The legislation must still clear a constitutional review. I'm Jennifer King.
2: The next nation to put in place a ban on social media for kids could be the UK, but it will not be mandatory. Correspondent Charles de Ledesma reports the UK's unveiling plans for a social media curfew for older teens, but it is voluntary.
3: The British government will introduce a six-hour social media curfew from midnight for 16 and 17-year-olds, though they will be able to override the proposed default setting in its latest attempt to reduce the risks of online harm for children. Officials say features that can keep users scrolling for longer, such as videos that automatically play one after the other, will also be switched off by default for older teenagers. The measures, which are one of the final acts of the government of Prime Minister Keir Starmer, will have to be legislated upon. It's widely believed that his expected successor, Andy Burnham, will follow through with the plans. I'm Charles de Ledesma.
2: New York hit pause on new AI data centers this week, and a dozen more states are already lining up with similar bills. Chuck Palm has this story in his new segment, The New Old Tech Guy.
4: New York Governor Kathy Hochul just signed the nation's first statewide moratorium on new AI data centers. For the next year, any new hyperscale facility, that's one that eats 50 megawatts of power or more, can't get a state environmental permit. Existing projects move forward, and this is strictly about what comes next. Why pump the brakes now? Data centers are power hungry and very thirsty. Huge electricity draw to run the servers and huge water draws to cool them. Hochul's betting that the pause buys time to make AI companies pay for that grid strain instead of sticking taxpayers with the bill. And New York's not alone. At least a dozen other states have similar bills moving forward. South Dakota, Vermont, and Virginia among them. Illinois is looking to strip data center tax breaks altogether. This appears to be a trend, not a one-off. Advocates are arguing that new jobs and big opportunities are coming to those areas that support new data centers. This isn't really just about AI. It's a state saying that if you want to build infrastructure that powers the AI boom, you're going to help cover what it costs the rest of us. Now might be a good time to check your electric bill. 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I'm Chuck Palm.
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5: The World Cup 2026 final is all set. Yesterday's second semifinal in Atlanta saw defending champion Argentina come on strong with two late goals to upend England 2-1. Lionel Messi assisted on both scores in the 85th and 92nd minutes. So Saturday's third place game in Miami will now pit France against England. And then it's the title match Sunday in New Jersey, Spain versus Argentina. Golf's final major of 2026, the Open Championships, is underway this morning at Royal Birkdale in England. Scottie Scheffler won last year. Baseball's regular season resumes today as the Phillies host the Mets at Citizens Bank Park, the site of the All-Star festivities. Everyone else gets back to work on Friday. 60-plus games left to play. The Dodgers, the only team to have reached 60 wins so far. They're joined by the Brewers and the Braves as division leaders in the National League, while the Cubs, the Phillies, and the Marlins head up a very tight wild card race. The American League's best team in the first half was the Tampa Bay Rays, just ahead of the Yankees, who hold the second-best record in the league. The White Sox and the Guardians are in a virtual tie atop the Central Division, while the Rangers own the only winning record in the West. New York and Cleveland are out in front for the wild cards, with the Mariners and the Twins tied for the third spot and a whole lot of company right on their heels. Hall of Fame ceremonies in Cooperstown are next weekend. Then the trade deadline is August 3rd. One deal yesterday, the Astros sent veteran right-hander Lance McCullers Jr. and southpaw Colton Gordon to the Brewers for minor league outfielder Jaden Fielder, the son of Prince Fielder and grandson of Cecil Fielder. That's Thursday Sports.
2: It's 7 till. A new memoir expected.

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0: It's 5 till. It's been a really rough week for the Paramount and Warner Brothers merger, and now the newest issues include a shareholder lawsuit and a new judge being named in the state attorney general's antitrust lawsuit. Entertainment reporter Kevin Carr has details.
1: On Monday, the attorneys general for 12 states, led by California's Rob Bonta, filed suit to block the merger between Paramount Skydance and Warner Brothers Discovery. At a press conference, Bonta explained,
2: "This deal is illegal under the Clayton Act. History has shown that consolidation in markets at the center of American economic life does not serve our economy, our consumers, or competition."
1: At a media summit on Wednesday, FCC Chairman Brendan Carr told The Hill that he thought the case was weak based on dropping the suit if CNN is spun off.
3: "I don't understand what antitrust theory you have that says there's a problem with this acquisition that is made or broken based on one cable channel being included, so I think that's a bit of a tell."
1: On Tuesday, the Writers Guild of America filed to block the merger, alleging it would suppress wages and lower output. These cases add to another one from April in which 5 Paramount Plus subscribers sued to block the merger, saying it would hurt consumers. Also on Tuesday, a Paramount investor filed another suit, alleging studio head David Ellison and his father Larry worked with President Trump for a secret deal to expedite the merger, breaching fiduciary duties. These lawsuits jeopardize the merger not just because the courts could rule against Paramount. If delayed past September, Paramount will be on the hook for a $6.7 million per day ticking fee and a whopping $7 billion termination fee if it doesn't go through at all. I'm Kevin Carr.
0: Barack Obama, Richard Nixon, and Bill Clinton all wrote books about their memoirs after being president of the United States, and they'll very soon have company. Correspondent Donna Warder reports on a new memoir by former President Joe Biden.
4: Former President Joe Biden talks about his decision to not run for re-election, among other topics, in a new memoir. The book is called Promise Me America.
5: "The promise we made to those who have gone before us is to honor their sacrifice. The promises we made to one another and to treat everyone with dignity and respect. And the promise they made to future generations of Americans to remain the beacon to the world."
4: Biden released a video to accompany his announcement.
5: "It's about the challenges we faced as a nation, about the decisions I made, and why I made them. Leading the country through COVID, rebuilding our economy, and restoring our democracy after the attack on January 6th. Ending our nation's longest war in Afghanistan, strengthening NATO, and supporting Ukraine. It's about why I chose to run for re-election and why I chose to step aside."
4: Promise Me America will be released November 17th. Donna Warder, Washington.
0: America in the Morning for Thursday, July 16th, 2026 is produced by Jeff McKay. I'm Clayton Neville in for John Trout, and this is Westwood One.

0: my friend.
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0: Lionel Moise.
1: Smoke also spreading from fires burning in Minnesota's Superior National Forest. One official warns some fires there could burn for months.
2: Odds are these fires will be here until it snows. So there will be some fire on the ground in some form or fashion, along with smoke, until it snows.
1: Air quality alerts now issued across more than a dozen states.
0: Scheduled to talk to you tonight, partly about the 2020 election and election security. President Trump in a primetime speech. Reuters reports the president plans to reveal intelligence, saying China had the ability to interfere in the 2020 election, but the intelligence community in 2021 found no evidence. More American air attacks on targets in Iran. Iran has released an American woman held there since 2024. After President Trump's Attorney General nominee Todd Blanche faced a Senate confirmation hearing, a Texas Republican was noncommittal. ABC's Karen Waugh.
3: Blanche insisting he's not Trump's yes man.
4: Are you and President Trump friends?
5: I'm his lawyer, was his lawyer, and now I'm the Deputy Attorney General.
3: Republican Senator Cornyn pressing Blanche on the Justice Department's so-called anti-weaponization fund that could be used to pay Trump supporters targeted by prosecutors, including some who stormed the Capitol on January 6th.
0: Listening to ABC.
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0: Doctors say it can affect overall health.
10: Defense Secretary Pete Hegseth is rolling out a new program to screen troops for low testosterone.
11: Ensuring you have the right testosterone levels to operate at your absolute best.
10: The test will be part of annual health screenings for troops 30 and older. Younger troops can volunteer to be tested. Any treatment would be up to the individual soldier.
0: No word if female troops would be offered hormone testing. It's urged by two Democratic lawmakers, both veterans. Cleared by the courts, ruling against challenges, changes to an exhibit explaining slavery at the site of President George Washington's home in Philadelphia. A map of slave trade routes and a timeline on slavery were removed by the Interior Department to comply with President Trump's order. Michael Cord, an activist.
12: What if there's a president next time that doesn't like the Liberty Bell? Because the Liberty Bell was used by abolitionists to support the end of slavery. Do we remove the Liberty Bell?
0: Prices of beef, coffee, and OJ could go up, says ABC's Mike Dubusky.
13: Brazil is being hit with new 25% tariffs, with Trump administration officials accusing the country of engaging in unfair trade practices. The new 25% tariff is lower than the 40% tariff announced last year, which was struck down by the Supreme Court in February. They also include carve-outs for beef, coffee, and orange juice, as well as some energy products and aerospace parts.
0: Our Mike Dubusky, Chuck Sievertson, ABC News.
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16: 69 degrees underneath a clear sky, some fog around our central Iowa as well. Good morning. Here's a look at local news this hour. From the KGLO Newsroom, I'm Bob Fisher reporting. 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There'll be no break for your air conditioner for the next several days. National Weather Service meteorologist Jack Roeder says the warm temperatures are

0: sticking around. He says, looking at the heat lasting through at least the early part of next week, and once we get around to Tuesday, things could change just a little bit depending on how the upper level pattern evolves. Rotary says the heat wave is something similar to what we saw earlier in the month.
1: We have a big system of high pressure that's driving everything kind of around us. Compared to what we had, I guess, around 4th of July, the real difference is that the center of the high pressure is more over us, whereas earlier it was over kind of in Tennessee and Georgia. We were just kind of on the edge.
0: Potential for storms right now is down compared to the stretch around July 4th. Is the only ingredients that we really have right now for thunderstorms. Be plenty of moisture because of just of how humid it is. Authorities in Kossuth County say a man helped rescue two people from a car that was hit by a train just before the car burst into flames. Brian Wilson with more in this report.
2: A 16-year-old driver and a 12-year-old passenger were headed south into Lakota when they were struck by an eastbound Union Pacific train just before 4 p.m. Tuesday. The Kossuth County Sheriff's Office says Lakota resident Alex Horak called 911 after witnessing the crash and then pulled the boys out of the vehicle after it had started on fire. Each of the boys was airlifted to St. Mary's Hospital in Rochester, Minnesota after suffering injuries to their head and upper body. Regions. The accident remains under investigation. Brian Wilson, Radio Iowa, Algona.
0: Governor Carrellis is asking a task force she's appointed to examine Medicaid fraud, waste, and abuse to produce a final report by October 29th. Iowa Attorney General Brenda Byrd is the task force chair and convened the group for the first time on Wednesday. The Trump administration announced in May that every state's Medicaid fraud control unit was being evaluated before being recertified and has indicated Hawaii's will not be recertified, meaning it will lose federal funding. Iowa's Medicaid Fraud Elimination Task Force includes Iowa's Attorney General, as well as the heads of state agencies and representatives of the three private companies that manage Iowa's Medicaid program.
3: The goal here is to look at all the ways that we can work together to stop Medicaid fraud from happening, and then when it does happen, to make sure that we are holding those who commit Medicaid fraud, those providers, accountable, whether that's through criminal indictments and criminal prosecution, or by civil recovery of the taxpayer money.
0: The latest available data from the 2022 federal fiscal year indicates $2.4 million worth of Medicaid payments in Iowa were associated with fraud or abuse. 36 other states had higher amounts of fraud in Medicaid. U.S. Supreme Court Justices Elena Kagan and Amy Coney Barrett asked members of the House Appropriations Committee on Tuesday for more security funding. North Central Iowa Congresswoman Ashley Hinson is on that committee.
4: I did ask about some of the potential gaps in funding resources and, frankly, navigating an increased threat environment. They're struggling in some cases to recruit police officers.
0: The justices told Hinson they want security in the courtrooms while also keeping them accessible to everyone, and they need proper security while they're making public appearances. Hinson says she understands those concerns. As she says, we need to make sure that the Supreme Court justices are safe, and oversight is one of the most important jobs of the House Appropriations Committee. Sentencing date has been scheduled for a Forest City man who has entered an all-fruit plea to one count of lascivious acts with a child. 60-year-old James Schomburg was originally charged in August of last year with two counts of secondary sexual abuse. A criminal complaint states Schomburg of sexually abusing a child under the age of 13 between June 2014 and December 2016. Schomburg's trial was originally scheduled to start this week, but as part of a plea agreement, he last month filed an all-fruit plea to one count of lascivious acts of the child, a Class C felony. With an all-fruit plea, a person does not admit guilt, but acknowledges there's enough evidence for a likely conviction. According to terms of the plea agreement, prosecutors recommend a 10-year prison sentence be served when he's sentenced on August 25th. Out of some 1,200 nominees, a Garner manufacturing company has made the top 10 in a national contest celebrating free enterprise and innovation. Plastic Tooling of Garner is a semifinalist in the Patriot Pitch Competition. It's part of the U.S. Small Business Administration's Freedom 250 initiative. Dean Sonquist and his wife Marcia founded the tech-driven company in 1993, specializing in precision machining and injection mold design. Sonquist says he's thrilled his company has done so well in the national spotlight and hopes they can continue on to the finals and into the winner's circle.
5: They'll whittle it down the end of the month to the final five, and then the final five get a go out to Washington, D.C., and actually we have a live pitch at that time, so that's when it gets real interesting.
0: There's $1 million prize pool. The top company will take home $40,000. Sonquist says he has dreams about expanding and purchasing new equipment, including robotic loaders for the CNC lathes. A report released from the Common Sense Institute takes a deeper look into its 2025 findings that Iowa's population growth remains mostly concentrated in metro areas. Research and Policy Director Ben Murray says there's just one positive growth marker for non-metro counties.

0: as now Metro Iowa is net positive for international migration, but they are net negative for net births and for domestic migration. Murray says most of the people moving to the metro counties fit one profile.
1: Tends to be younger people who are moving here in that 18 to 34 group. Tends to be that we gain on net people that are in poverty or near poverty in the metro areas. We tend to lose on net in the metro areas people with a bachelor's degree.
0: Only three counties grew by more than 1% in 2025. Dallas County at 3.2%, Wayne County and Warren County. Nine counties declined by at least 1%, led by Clay County, which dropped nearly 2%. Here in North Central Iowa, Mitchell County grew 6/10, Worth County 5/10, and Scioto County a 10th. The biggest population declines locally were in Floyd County at 1.2%, Franklin County at 1.1%, and Winnebago County at 1.0%. State Treasurer Robbie Smith is highlighting some sports memorabilia from unclaimed bank safety deposit boxes that has been turned over to the state. A baseball signed by Pete Rose and other Cincinnati Red players is in a box rented by Jonathan Peterson of Mason City. The treasurer is seeking the public's help in tracking down Peterson's family so the baseball can be turned over to them.
2: Whenever you have something that is signed by a number of people, especially, you know, a very good team in the 70s like the Big Red Machine, there's some valuable signatures there.
0: After the owner of a safe deposit box has not paid rent, banks keep the box, including the one rented by the Mason City resident, for at least 3 years before turning it over to the state treasurer's office. His chances are on this occasion he's probably passed away, so they're looking for heirs so they can give it back to them. During a news conference on Wednesday, Smith displayed the baseball signed by the Cincinnati Reds along with baseball cards and other sports memorabilia banks have turned over to the treasurer's office. If you ever wonder what the weeds are that are growing in your yard and garden, you can learn about them and have a chance to even win a ribbon. ISU field agronomist Megan Anderson says the weed identification contest is back at the Iowa State Fair. They start with 20 common weeds for youth contestants and make it more challenging for amateur adults. Plus 10 that to get a little bit harder and a little more unusual for weed species. Anderson says they give the kids a little more leeway in those identifications.
3: You're supposed to answer, you know, a common name for the plant. And so, for example, there's a species called velvet leaf that we might accept velvet leaf, buttonweed, butterprint, any number of common names.
0: The judging is more strict for weed professionals. They may give youth partial credit for saying something's a foxtail, but the professional division, they need to be able to say whether it was a yellow foxtail, a green foxtail, or a giant foxtail, for example. She says they have some very close to being perfect at their identification. The weed judging contest is Friday, August 14th from 9 to 11:30. That'll take place in front of the State Fair's Agriculture Building. That's a look at local news this hour. From the KGLO Newsroom, I'm Bob Fisher reporting. Coming up on 6:14, we'll take a look at weather next.
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2: Hey everybody, it's Chris Atterbury. 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I hope you'll join me and Glenn Perkins from Venerable Wrigley Field. 6:30 pregame, 7:05 first pitch coming out of the break on your home for Twins baseball.
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4: 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And stock bot at the top of the newscast, definitely a warm trend will continue through at least Tuesday, and the temperatures do dip down, which will be good for those traveling at Ragbri next week. But things to start the weekend will be warm today as well. 90 for a high today under a mostly sunny sky with winds out of the west at around 5. Tonight, mostly clear, although 70 with southwest winds at around 5. Tomorrow, mostly sunny with a high of 91 with southwest winds at 5 to 10. Friday night, mostly clear, low of 72, southwest winds at 5 to 10. Saturday, mostly sunny with a high of 88. Mostly clear Saturday night, a low of 65. Mostly sunny on Sunday with a high of 87. Sunday night, about the only chance we see for any type of precipitation, as a slight chance for storms, otherwise partly cloudy, a low of 68. Monday, we'll start out with a partly cloudy sky with a high of 90, and then we dip down to 82 for a high on Tuesday, 79 for a high only on Wednesday. Around the region this hour, clear skies being reported for the most part, as temperatures range from 64 in Forest City and Hampton. It is 66 in Webster City, 68 in Algota, Clarion, Estherville, and Fort Dodge, and Iowa Falls also at 68, 70 in Charles City. In Mason City, we have the winds are calm, actually. Relative humidity at 96%. The barometric pressure is steady at 30.08 inches. So we have a sunny sky. We're at 69 degrees. Clear sky and 69 degrees here at your hometown news station, AM 1300 KGLO. 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We'll get an update here in just a couple of moments with looking back at how the farm market numbers ended yesterday. We'll get that for Brownfield, then the success drill, and we also have a financial update from ABC News and the Iowa Business Report leading up to an ABC News update at 6:30. Then we'll have the Ag Law and Tax Report coming up right after that, and we have the Iowa Ag Business News from Brownfield with Mark Dornkamp and Alita McNamara, KGLO Farm Director, will be along at about 6:40, and I'll have sports at about 6:50. That's all coming up here in the next hour here on your hometown D station, AM 1300, KGLO.
5: Cattle were mixed Wednesday. Hogs, corn, and soybeans finished lower. I'm John Perkins with a Brownfield Market Update. You were made for farming, and so is Stein at Stein Seed.

0: Navy. They have decades of research dedicated to developing seed that allows you to farm the way you want to farm. Stein has yield. Soybeans are supported by fund and technical buying. Hot, dry weather in some key growing areas will likely have at least some impact on crop condition ratings. The June NOPA member crush was above pre-report expectations, pretty strongly above. August beans were 9.5 higher at 12.02 and a quarter. September was up 11 at 11.92 and a quarter. August bean meal was $1.50 higher at 3.18.90. August soybean oil was up 52 points at 72.92. Corn was higher, monitoring crop weather and the potential effects of a hotter, drier pattern on yield. Overall demand continues to be solid for corn, even if the weekly ethanol numbers weren't great. September was up 9 at 4.47.5. December was 9 higher at 4.69.5. Wheat, though, was the clear leader in grains and oil seeds, sharply higher on speculative and technical buying as slower movement out of Russia in the Black Sea region might boost U.S. wheat exports. The trade's also monitoring the impact of hot, dry weather on spring wheat in states and wheat in general in Western Europe. September Chicago is up 32.5 at 677.5, and September Kansas City was 42 higher at 720. September Minneapolis is up 25.25 at 683.25. Live cattle were down and feeders were mostly lower. Watching direct trade develop, Brent Barnett's got more on that in just a second. August live is down 130 at 230.12, and October was $1.65 lower at 226. August feeders were $1.15 higher at 349.95. And hogs were supported by that cash and wholesale business during the session. August lean was up $1.87 at $100.32. The October hog contract was $2.35 higher at $86.72. Brett Barnett has your full look at the cash livestock markets after this brief break.
1: Just when you thought broadleaf weeds were winning the fight, Status Herbicide delivers the knockout punch to nearly 200 types. But the post-emergence fight isn't over yet. HPPD-resistant weeds have entered the ring. And what the water hemp? Status Herbicide just brought in Zidua SC Herbicide for a tank mix. Looks like HPPD-resistant weeds are going to be knocked down for a while. And that's why Status Herbicide is the number one broadleaf herbicide in corn. Talk to your BASF retailer about Status Herbicide. Always read and follow label directions.
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3: Direct cash cattle trade Wednesday had some business reported in Nebraska with dress deals at $377 to $380, $12 to $15 lower on the week. Some live sales were noted at $240, down $8 on the week. Box beef closed lower with choice down $267 at $371.28, select down $523 at $359.18. Estimated cattle slaughter was 108,000 head. Cash hogs were steady to higher at the close. Market attention remains centered on demand, which continues to be a major influence on price movement. Barrels and gilts at the National Daily Direct closed $2.10 higher with a base range of 94 to 101. The weighted average was $100.66. Pork values were higher at the close, up 25 cents at $101.46. Estimated hog slaughter was 482,000 head. I'm Brent Barnett.
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0: 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Against the light.
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4: From ABC News, Wall Street Now. Equities investors shrugged off rising oil prices Wednesday to lift the Dow Jones 150 points higher to 52,659. The NASDAQ composite gained 0.6%. The S&P added 0.4% and closed near its all-time high. The Trump administration's latest tariff dispute is with Brazil. The U.S. is hitting some Brazilian imports with new 25% tariffs, claiming unfair trade practices. There are exemptions for many products, including coffee, beef, and orange juice. With World Cup competition winding down, economists are beginning to gauge the financial impact on U.S. host cities. The Federal Reserve's Beige Book says gains for hotels, bars, and restaurants were largely offset by higher gas prices. The airline industry is worried about some new bets coming to prediction markets. Kalshi is planning to expand betting on flight cancellations. Critics warn that could lead to some bettors trying to tip the scales by doing things like calling in bomb threats. Jim Ryan, ABC News.
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8: Well, it's official. 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And because they're my friends, they trust me. As for the rest of you, well, Pure Talk understands that even though you might like me, you're not just going to take my word for it, nor should you. For that reason, and for a very limited time, Pure Talk is offering any of their plans for just $15 a month for the first 3 months, including their top tier.

0: projects paired with energy storage can give Iowa businesses more control over their energy costs. Bob Rafferty is Executive Director of Iowa Business for Clean Energy.
1: One of the things when understanding this grid is that we spend a large amount of our utility dollars addressing 40 to 50 hours of peak energy use a day. And it's on those hot July days when everybody's cranking up their air conditioner. It's significant demand. And so we literally will build transmission lines, distribution lines, and we'll have what they call gas peaker plants that are built for the sole purpose of meeting about 40 hours of energy demand per year. And so when we talk about needing more energy demand, we're really talking about being able to meet these peak demands because we don't utilize 50% of the capacity of our grid. By having a community solar, but having it be paired with a two-hour battery capacity, then all of a sudden we've just eliminated the need for a utility to build an expensive, what's called a gas peaker plant, and to build more transmission. All of that very expensive.
0: Learn more about the survey by listening to the Iowa Business Report Weekend Edition on many of these stations. The Iowa Business Report is presented today by TotallyIowa.com, the website with Iowa-centric books, CDs, and DVDs. 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I'm Jeff Stein for the Iowa Business Report.
2: ABC News, I'm Chuck Sievertson. Wildfires across parts of Minnesota and Canada pumping out smoke. It's being trapped under the heat dome hitting parts of the east. That's turning into some smoky days for millions of Americans from the Great Lakes to New England. Dr. Sushkira Kier is at Tufts.
3: They might experience more cough, tightness in the chest. They might experience more wheezing, difficulty breathing.
2: Exactly what these joggers were feeling.
4: Breathing's a little bit more strained than normal.
5: I felt a little bit in my lungs, like a little burn.
2: In parts of Texas, it's water, way too much of it. Rain in parts of the Texas Hill Country being measured in feet over the past few days, setting off dangerous flooding. Iran has released an American woman held there since late 2024, even as the U.S. military steps up attacks on Iranian targets. In turn, Iran firing attacks at U.S. allies in the region again. President Trump expected to address election security in an address to the country tonight. This is ABC News.
6: From Mason City to your hometown, we've got the information you need. 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
7: 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Can an existing fence that is not on the actual surveyed line between two tracts of farmland become the legal boundary? 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
7: There are ways that an existing fence that's not on the surveyed line can become the legal boundary between separate tracts of farmland. While the mere passage of time by itself does not cause a fence line to be substituted for the actual property boundary, the manner in which the adjacent property owners have used the property over time might. This is true if the party claiming title to a disputed area knows that the existing fence line is not on the property boundary and uses the additional property between the true boundary and the fence line as their own. If the true boundary is not known, courts typically examine the intent of the party benefiting from the misplaced fence. If the property is occupied by mere mistake, the boundary won't change. But if one party possesses the property believing the land to be his up to the mistaken line and claims title to it, the boundary can shift if the true owner knows of the other party's assertion of ownership and does nothing to prevent it for a period of time set by state law. This is known as adverse possession. A boundary that changes based on these facts is formalized by a quiet title action in court. This has been the Agricultural Law and Tax Report. I'm Roger McCohen.
9: We're coming up on here on KGLO. A quick check of the weather before we move into farm news with Mark Dornkamp. He'll have that.

0: from Brownfield. The Iowa Ag Business News coming up here momentarily. Lena McNamee, our KGLO Farm Director, will check in with the KGLO Farm News coming up about 6:40, and I'll be back with Checker Sports at about 6:50 before ABC News at 7 o'clock. Mostly sunny in the high of 90 today with winds out of the west in around 5. Mostly clear tonight, 70 for a low. 91 for a high tomorrow. Mostly clear, 72 for a low on Friday night. Mostly sunny Saturday with a high of 88. Mostly sunny Sunday with a high of 87. Maybe a slight chance for a scattered storm on Sunday night, but then we'll have warm weather again on Monday with a high of 90. Things start to cool down Tuesday, partly cloudy with a high of 82. Wednesday, partly cloudy with a high of 79. Currently, it is clear and 69 here at KGLO.
1: Failure to warn. Hello, everyone. I'm Mark Dorenkamp with Agribusiness News on Brownfield. Pioneer brand PowerCore Enlist Corn maximizes yield potential, above-ground pest control, and weed management options. Your field knows the one that yields, Pioneer. A staff attorney with the National Ag Law Center says a recent Supreme Court action strengthens the argument that the EPA, not states, should determine pesticide warning labels. Bridget Rollins tells Brownfield.
2: The Jurnell case says that federal pesticide law FIFRA preempts those state law failure to warn tort claims, which means that if the two sort of conflict, then that FIFRA law is going to win out.
1: The legal battle might be changing, but Rollins says it's not ending. The Center for Biological Diversity recently filed an emergency petition with the EPA, saying it should put cancer warnings on pesticides linked to cancer.
2: Essentially, what the court has said here is that FIFRA is the appropriate avenue to pursue that kind of claim. So I don't think it's surprising that we see that. I think what's going to be now something to watch is how does EPA respond to that petition and how long will it take them to respond?
1: Rollins says all eyes are on how the SCOTUS decision impacts settlement agreements and future litigation, not just with glyphosate, but in other cases, like a lawsuit alleging paraquat exposure is linked to Parkinson's disease. U.S. Senate Ag Committee Chairman John Bozeman has said he wants to mark up the farm bill this month, and the CEO of Missouri Corn says time is running out before the August recess. Bradley Shad tells Brownfield.
3: We need some support in the ag world, really across the board. Hopefully we can get this accomplished definitely by the end of the year and for the future of the farmers.
1: He says corn farmers are asking lawmakers to include a one-time mandatory base acre update in the next farm bill. This proposal goes beyond what was included in the One Big Beautiful Bill Act. He says this solution better aligns commodity program base acres with current production. A southwest Minnesota cattle breeder calls the historically high cattle markets life-changing. Jesse Weber of Lake Benton sells Red Angus breed stock and says price levels are bringing excitement back into the industry.
4: It's been life-changing for a lot of these guys to finally get paid for your efforts and be able to put some money down on some stuff. And you know, a lot of years it's been pretty hand-to-mouth for us, you know.
1: He tells Brownfield the income creates possibilities.
4: You don't know what to build or to sell or what maintain or what, but yeah, it's an awesome time. And for very progressive breeders with good cattle. Good cattle are at an all-time premium, and they always have been, but it's more evident now.
1: And ethanol demand last week was generally slow. The U.S. Energy Information Administration says stocks swelled to 24.4 million barrels, 460,000 higher than the previous week's multi-month low, and 760,000 above a year ago. For more on these stories and other news, go to brownfieldagnews.com. I'm Mark Dorenkamp with Brownfield Ag News.
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0: It is time for our weekly Iowa State University Extension and Outreach Update. And joining me today is Dr. Chad Hart, a professor in economics and extension grain market specialist. So, Chad, we just got the USDA's WASDE report last Friday. Tell us a little bit about what we saw on that report.
1: Sure. Now, in this case, the July report, what it usually does is it combines a few pieces of information. It takes what we got at the end of June in the grain stocks and the acreage report. And so it's massaging in how we've been using the old crop over time, you know, how planting has gone so far this year. And it combines that with the usual update we get in terms of crop usage and demand within the WASDE report. And so there were a few tweaks and modifications here, but for the most part, the changes were relatively small, but seen by the market as relatively favorable as well. Because as you look at, for example, the corn market, what we knew with the acreage report was that we had planted roughly what we had intended to plant, about 95.3 million acres. So no adjustments really big on the production side, but where we did see the adjustment was in crop stocks. The idea is that we've been using up last year's corn crop faster than we expected. And so that led to lower overall supplies, if you will, sitting on the market. You combine that with a little bit of increase in feed and residual use. We had a little burst on the export side as well. And, you know, the market said, you know, this has been a good report for corn. And we saw a similar dynamic sort of play out for soybeans. Now, we did get a little additional acreage there, but again, we were using those soybeans up a little faster than expected, and we did see a little growth on the usage side as we look out from here. And so both crops enjoyed, like I say, a very good report day after what has been a rough month or so.
0: And we also just got the crop progress report on Monday. How does that tie in with the WASDE, and how does that affect the markets right now?
1: Well, now what we're really starting to watch is how is this crop continuing to develop over time, especially as we get to mid-July here. That's when we really start to be concerned about, for example, on the corn side. We know we're going into pollination. Pollination really sets the stage for how well the crop will develop at the end of harvest. We're determining ear length and number of rows at, you know, at this time of the developmental process here. And what we're seeing is a crop that is running a little bit ahead of average. You know, nationwide, 34% of the crop is, the corn crop is silking. We've got about 6% moving into dough stage. And when we look at the conditions, the rating of the crop as we look out there, we're still seeing somewhere around 68 to 70% of the crop looking good to excellent as we look out there. Now, on the soybean side, what we're looking at is how are those blooms developing there? And roughly right now, about half the crop is blooming. So that's, again, a little bit ahead of average. So this is something we're going to watch. And I think especially for the corn crop, next week's a crop progress report is a big one because we hit that. It's called week 29. That's the one that gives the best indication of what yields at the end of the year will be. When you look back historically, it is that period, and I usually refer to that as the week right after pollination gives us that best signal.
0: And as we move past these reports, what should farmers and grain marketers be watching most closely in the weeks ahead?
1: Well, like I say, right now, we're going to spend a lot of time talking about the crop progress as we move from week to week here, because we are definitely, like I say, in the swing of determining what final yields will be for our crops here. Another thing I'm really watching will be export sales, especially in this case, advanced export sales. So the sales we are booking for the crop that's still growing out in the field, because it's in here in late July when that

0: momentum really starts to pick up as far as international sales on the new crop, building those sales as we move into harvest.
1: And is there anything else that you would like our listeners to know about before we wrap up our conversation?
0: Well, I'll put in a plug for what's coming up here. As is typical, you know, in an extension, we have an annual cycle. And here, as we enter later in July and into August, is when we have our leasing meetings throughout the state. And so for folks that are, you know, either looking at trying to lease some land or are leasing some land to some farmers, you know, those meetings are coming up. We have a full slate of them across the state. I believe somewhere around 80 different meetings, along with a couple of webinars that we offer to help folks work through what is a fair land rental rate. Notice I don't say equitable. In this case, it's just determining that it's a risk-sharing agreement between the landowner and the operator, figuring out how to share either the profits or the losses that are generated by crop farming.
1: And how would someone go about registering for one of those events?
0: Probably the easiest way, reach out to your county extension office. They will tell you not only, you know, when and where it is, but they're the ones that can help you get registered for it.
1: Okay, perfect. Thanks so much for taking the time to talk with us today.
0: Thank you.
1: Again, that was Dr. Chad Hart, a professor in economics and extension grain market specialist. And with this Connoisseur Media Ag Update, I'm Helena McNamee.
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4: It'll be a pretty high year of insect pressure in soybeans this year just because we're having so much late planted soybeans.
3: Stewart says farmers are looking for efficient one-pass products to control multiple pests, and Elevist can maximize return on investment.
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6: .651, time for a look at KGLO Sports. Well, the 3A and 4A portions of the state baseball tournament next week have been set after the sub-state championship games in those classes took place last night statewide. And looking at the pairings that will take place Monday, Tuesday next week in Cedar Rapids with the 3A and 4A state baseball tournaments respectively. In 3A, the top seed is Dubuque Wallert. They'll take on the 8 seed Knoxville 11 o'clock at Veterans Memorial Stadium in Cedar Rapids on Monday. 1:30 game will have the 4 seed North Polk and the 5 seed Western Dubuque. 4:30 game will have the 2 seed Carlisle and the 7 seed Davenport Assumption. And the 7 o'clock game will have Cedar Rapids Xavier and they're the 3 seed, 6 seed MOC Floyd Valley. Tuesday in the 4A quarterfinals, it is the 4 seed Johnston and 5 seed Pleasant Valley at 11. It's Sioux City East at 1:30 taking on Iowa City Liberty. They're the 8 seed. The other half of the bracket has the 2-seed Indianola and the 7th-seed Southeast Polk, and then the 3-seed Waukee and the 6-seed West Des Moines Valley will be playing in the late game at 7 o'clock. Of course, you can hear coverage of the Newman Knights at the state baseball tournament coming up next Monday morning at 11 o'clock with the first pitch. 10:45 the pregame as they take on Ankeny Christian Academy. And I'll be down in Carroll for the play-by-play of that on Monday morning, late morning, early afternoon here on KGLO. Minnesota Twins are still in the All-Star break as they will be facing the Chicago Cubs next week, starting tomorrow night in a three-game series. And let's get a Twins Minute here and get up to date on the Minnesota Twins here on KGLO.
7: It's time for a Twins Minute. I'm John Vitas. Well, tomorrow the Twins will end the All-Star break and get back to baseball as they start a series at Wrigley Field. Now, they got their starting catcher Ryan Jeffers back from injury just before the break, and that they hope in the next week or so they can get their star center fielder back in Byron Buxton. He's been out for a little while with a hip issue, but Derek Shelton is happy with the maturity Buck showed in communicating his feelings with the team.
8: Yeah, I think it's important. I mean, and I mean the voluntary part is really right. I mean, we sat down and had a conversation. He knew what was best for him, best for us, but for the group to step up. And I think, you know, the other thing is if, and I don't know how much they show it on TV, but if you watch our dugout, there's still guys going to him. Royce is going to him. Keisha's going to him. Roden's going to him. I mean, there's conversations that are being had. And I think that's when you're best players, you're leader too, it really stands out.
7: Buxton has 25 homers and only 7.

0: 75 games this year. 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
1: So the Twins and the Cubs at Wrigley Field start their three-game series tomorrow night at 7:05, 6:30, the pregame show here on KGLO. Then Saturday, Sunday, it is first pitch of 1:20, pregames at 12:30, and inside Twins on Sunday. That's your schedule for the weekend. The Twins and the Cubs at Wrigley Field here on KGLO. Twins then head off right to Cleveland after they get done at Wrigley on Sunday, as they will have a four-game series with the Guardians in Cleveland coming up next week. Monday, Tuesday, Wednesday next week, 5:40 with the first pitch, 5 o'clock pregame show. And then on Thursday, it's a 12:10 first pitch, an 11:30 pregame show here on KGLO. The Twins come home for a week after that. Of course, now's the time to start thinking about making your reservation on the Minnesota Twins bus trip. Here in a couple of weeks, they'll take on the Atlanta Braves on August 19th. And to stop by our studios here at 341 South Yorktown Pike in Mason City during business hours to pick up your tickets for the bus trip. Of course, the bus trip includes a box lunch from Subway, which includes a sandwich and some chips and cookie, I believe, and some water. And then you get to the ballpark, some good seats at the ball game. So, and the bus transportation, of course, that's always a big thing to get up there as well. So that game on August 19th, the Twins and the Atlanta Braves. And join us here on the KGLO bus trip that night, that afternoon, actually, morning departure. With key losses from last season, new leaders are expected to emerge for the Iowa State men's basketball team. Point guard Taman Lipsey and forward Joshua Jefferson are gone from last season's team that finished 29-8. Her absence not only leaves a void in terms of production, but leadership as well. Sophomore guards Killian Toure and Javarian Bateman are being counted on to step up.
2: I was cautioned by not wanting to compare anybody on this year's team to anybody on last year's team. But what I can say is Bateman and Killian, they've set the tone for everything we've done from a personality standpoint. Those guys have been tremendous leaders, vocal leaders, connectors, communicators, guys that have brought our team together and really stepped up for us.
1: Iowa State coach T.J. Otzelberger, who says 6'10 center Blake Buchanan is also taking on more of a leadership role.
2: And so I think all those guys, the experiences they had calling on that leadership, but I think in the locker room and from a personality standpoint and getting guys together, I've seen Killian and Jamarian really, you know, take that onus of responsibility and step up for us in that manner.
1: Otzelberger says the coaches also have a role in helping develop new leaders.
2: It's not just, hey, you need to lead, or hey, we expect you to lead. It's more, this is how we will lead together, and this is how we will connect so that we can, lead the young men in our program and lead this team to the best of our ability.
1: Iowa State coach T.J. Otzelberger. Iowa sophomore Tate Sage is ready for a larger role next season. The native of Oklahoma played in all 37 games a year ago and averaged over 6 points per game. With the top three scorers gone from a team that made a run to the Elite Eight, Sage is expected to carry more of the scoring load.
3: I'm going to have a bigger role, at least I expect. And so they're trying to get me involved with the ball in my hands a lot more, give me more looks at the rim. So I've been shooting a lot and working on my ball handling and all these ball screen actions, but really whatever the team needs. So if I got to be a scorer, I want to be a scorer. Just whatever it needs to be.
1: Even with a larger role, Sage will play with a chip on his shoulder. Finally recruited out of high school, Sage committed to Drake and then followed Ben McCollum to Iowa City, where he saw extensive playing time as a freshman.
3: I mean, shoot, I went home the other day, and when I left, my dad told me, man, keep proving them wrong. There's still a lot of people who don't believe, and shoot, I mean, you could tailor it back to Bennett. There's still people who think, Bennett's a mistake going to the Thunder. I mean, I feel like that's been our identity all along, and so that's something I carry with me, and I feel like that's fuel to the fire.
1: Hawks are in the midst of their summer workouts. Iowa quarter Deshaun Lee hopes to take his game to the next level as he gets ready for his final season. Native of Michigan started 20 games the last two seasons for a Hawkeye defense that returned only three starters from last year.
4: This is a surreal feeling, man, because just 4 years ago is when I got here, so just thinking back to my mindset back then, and just to I couldn't believe that it would go by this fast, but it's my last year. I'm just trying to soak everything in, man, enjoy the process, and, just have fun.
1: The defense suffered heavy losses, but Lee says the standard remains the same.
4: Just coming in with the right mindset, having that focus. The standard was set way before us, so just, doing what we can to, uphold that and put Braves at high.

0: Hey, raise it even higher. That's our goal.
1: Hawkeyes are in the midst of summer workouts, and Lee is working on not just the physical, but the mental side of the game.
0: I want to be a smarter defensive back, so I'm watching film a lot. I'm watching a lot of film. I'm getting with GAs. I'm getting with assistants to understand concepts more, to understand defenses. And, you know, certain things as a DB don't change. You always got to work your footwork. You always got to work your hand placement, your eyes, and things like that.
1: The Hawkeyes will open the season at home on September 5th against Northern Illinois, a game you'll hear right here on your home for the Hawkeyes in Dorchester, Iowa, AM 1300 KGLO. That's a check of KGLO Sports once again. 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

0: From ABC News, I'm Chuck Sievertson. Good morning. For millions, the morning's not good, cool, or crisp. Unhealthy, smoky, creepy-looking air is covering hundreds of miles of the northern U.S. It's the smoke from wildfires in Canada and Minnesota. ABC News Chief Meteorologist Ginger Z.
1: Already, we've seen some of the most dense smoke in the northern Great Lakes, places like Mackinac Island, Michigan, Duluth, Minnesota, all the way down to Toronto. But we will keep seeing Cleveland, Detroit, Grand Rapids, Michigan, Erie, Buffalo, even Philadelphia and New York City.
0: The wind, rain, tornado emergency in parts of the Texas Hill Country continues. Some areas could get 30 inches of rain, forecasters say. In Kerr County...
2: Overnight, heavy rain continued to push streams and rivers to near or above their overflow point. The Sabinal River in Uvalde County is normally about 18 inches deep. It's crested at over 19 feet. A tornado damaged homes and businesses in San Antonio Wednesday. This morning, tornado sirens were blaring again.
0: ABC's Jim Ryan in Dallas-Fort Worth. It's a numbers game a day after Acting Attorney General Todd Blanche's Senate confirmation hearing, not long after the death of Senator Lindsey Graham. ABC News Justice Department reporter Alex Mallon.
3: They're going to have to replace Senator Graham and his seat on this because Todd Blanche cannot afford to lose a single GOP senator. And we'd heard two senators leading up to this hearing, Senator Tom Tillis and Senator John Cornyn, both who said they were undecided.
0: Iran has released an American woman held there since late 2024. The U.S. military stepping up attacks on Iranian targets. Iran firing missiles at U.S. allies in the region again. Scheduled to talk to the nation at 9 p.m. Eastern tonight, partly about the 2020 election and election security. President Trump, Reuters reports he plans to say that China had the ability to interfere in the 2020 election, but the intelligence community found no evidence. You're listening to ABC News.
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0: Armed Forces personnel age 30 and older will receive annual testosterone screenings as part of their routine health exam, says Defense Secretary Pete Hegseth. ABC's Sophie Flay.
7: For those who do have low levels, experts say there are effective treatments. It's the latest in Hegseth's push to reshape soldiers' health and fitness. He's ordered tougher fitness tests and daily physical training, declaring a crackdown on, quote, fat troops.
0: Treatment will be available for those with too low testosterone. Backing a temporary suspension of routine immigration enforcement traffic stops, Maine Senator Susan Collins, after ICE officers shot a driver to death in a coastal town of Maine Monday, less than 1 week after an ICE agent in Houston shot and killed a man in a traffic stop during a deportation crackdown.
8: The entire Maine delegation has asked for a thorough, full, and impartial investigation to be conducted by the independent office of the Inspector General.
0: President Trump does not support a suspension of ICE traffic stops. Censorship concerns in Hong Kong, whose top security official said today that booksellers should ensure the titles they sell do not harm national security. Yesterday, five people linked to two bookstores were arrested. United Airlines trying to attract flyers with another luxury, an empty middle seat. Space will be used for a shared table. Chuck Sievertson, ABC News.
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0: 71 degrees underneath a sunny sky. Good morning. Here's a look at local news this hour from the KGLO Newsroom. I'm Bob Fisher reporting. 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Well, there'll be no break in for your air conditioner for the next several days. National Weather Service meteorologist Jack Roeder says the warm temperatures are going to be sticking around.
1: Kind of looking at the heat lasting through at least the early part of next week. Kind of once we get around Tuesday, and this could change just a little bit depending on how the upper level pattern evolves, but around Tuesday we might begin to see some amount of relief from the heat.
0: Roeder says the heat wave is something somewhat similar to what we saw earlier in the month.
1: We have a big system of high pressure that's driving everything kind of around us. Compared to what we had, it's around 4th of July. The real difference is that the center of the high pressure is more over us, whereas earlier it was over kind of in Tennessee and Georgia. We were just kind of on the edge.
0: The potential for storms right now is down compared to the stretch around the 4th of July.
1: The only ingredients that we really have right now for thunderstorms would be plenty of moisture because of just how humid it is. And then with the moisture and the heat, that leads to a lot of energy in the atmosphere. But in the upper levels, there's just nothing that could really force the storms to actually rise and develop.
0: And Roeder says things will be cooler on Tuesday, but cooler is a relative description.
1: Yeah, we'll be down into the 80s. It's not like we're going to be in a big cool down, but compared to what it has been, it'll be much nicer.
0: There's a heat advisory out for three counties in far northeastern Iowa. Authorities in Kossuth County say a man helped rescue two people from a car that was hit by a train just before the car burst into flames. Brian Bolson with more in this report.
2: A 16-year-old driver and a 12-year-old passenger were headed south into Lakota when they were struck by an eastbound Union Pacific train just before 4 p.m. Tuesday. The Kossuth County Sheriff's Office says Lakota resident Alex Horak called 911 after witnessing the crash and then pulled the boys out of the vehicle after it started on fire. Each of the boys was airlifted to St. Mary's Hospital in Rochester, Minnesota after suffering injuries to their head and upper body regions. The accident remains under investigation. Brian Wilson, Radio Iowa, Algona.
0: Governor Reynolds is asking a task force she's appointed to examine Medicaid fraud, waste, and abuse to produce a final report by October 29th. Iowa Attorney General Brenna Byrd is the task force chair and convened the group for the first time on Wednesday.
3: This report is going to deliver actionable recommendations for her consideration for a strategy to eliminate fraud and protect Iowa taxpayers. We'll also recommend strategies to use federal resources to improve the efficiency of Iowa's Medicaid Fraud Control Unit.
0: The Trump administration announced in May that every state's Medicaid Fraud Control Unit was being evaluated before being recertified. As indicated, Hawaii's will not be recertified, meaning it will lose federal funding. Iowa's Medicaid Fraud Elimination Task Force includes Iowa's Attorney General, as well as the heads of state agencies and representatives of the three private companies that manage Iowa's Medicaid program.
3: The goal here is to look at all the ways that we can work together to stop Medicaid fraud from happening, and then when it does happen, to make sure that we are holding those who commit Medicaid fraud, those providers, accountable, whether that's through criminal indictments, in criminal prosecution, or by civil recovery of the taxpayer money.
0: The least available data from the 2022 federal fiscal year indicates $2.4 million worth of Medicaid payments in Iowa were associated with fraud or abuse. 36 other states had higher amounts of fraud in Medicaid.
3: I believe, especially as a prosecutor, there is no acceptable amount of Medicaid fraud. When providers are committing that Medicaid fraud, it is taking money away from the taxpayers that was supposed to be used to help people that really need the Medicaid program and depend on it.
0: The task force is creating a website where the public may submit their concerns about questionable Medicaid billing. Governor Reynolds, who is not seeking re-election, has indicated the task force should suggest ways to improve methods for the public to report suspected Medicaid fraud. State officials project the budget for Iowa's Medicaid program will fall about $90 million short this year. So the governor approved a new one-time state tax on Iowa health insurance companies. It's expected to cover that deficit. U.S. Supreme Court Justices Elena Kagan and Amy Coney Barrett asked members of the House Appropriations Committee on Tuesday for more security funding. North Central Iowa Congresswoman Ashley Hinson is on that committee.
4: I did ask about some of the potential gaps in funding resources, and

0: frankly, navigating an increased threat environment. They're struggling in some cases to recruit police officers.
1: And Senator Republican from Marion has two teenage sons and says she knows about the concerns the justices have for their families.
0: Shared, you know, with Justice Coney Barrett about some of the conversations I've had to have with my own kids about the threat environment, especially after she shared her story of having to take home a bulletproof vest and explaining that to her at the time 12-year-old.
1: The justices told Hinson they want security in the courtrooms while also keeping them accessible to everyone. They need proper security while they're making public appearances. Hinson says she understands those concerns.
0: We need to make sure that the Supreme Court justices are safe, and oversight is one of our most important jobs on the House Appropriations Committee. So we need to make sure those taxpayer dollars are being used responsibly, and we need to make sure that the separate branch of government, the courts, that those justices are also safe.
1: The two justices also spoke to members of the U.S. Senate about their security concerns and request for increased funding. Sentencing date has been scheduled for a four-city man who has entered an Alford plea to one count of lascivious acts with a child. 60-year-old James Schomburg was originally charged in August of last year with two counts of secondary sex abuse. A criminal complaint states Schomburg of sexually abusing a child under the age of 13 between June 2014 and December 2016. Schomburg's trial was originally scheduled to start this week, but as part of a plea agreement, he last month filed an Alford plea to one count of lascivious acts with a child, a Class C felony. With an Alford plea, a person does not admit guilt, but acknowledges there's enough evidence for a likely conviction. According to terms of the plea agreement, prosecutors recommend a 10-year prison sentence be served when he's sentenced on August 25th. KGLO News Time is coming up on 7:12. 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
1: Clear skies, 71 degrees. As the KGLO morning news continues here on your hometown news station, AM 1300 KGLO. 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Plastic Tooling of Garner is a semifinalist to the Patriot Pitch Competition, part of the U.S. Small Business Administration's Freedom 250 initiative. Dean Sonquist and his wife, Marcia, founded the technology-driven company in 1993, specializing in precision machining and injection mold design.
2: We build injection molds for plastic, so we'll build the tooling that can mass-produce plastic parts for manufacturing. We do it for overhead doors. We do it for sharp disposal containers. We make parts for custom ag. So it's all over the spectrum.
1: Sonquist says he's thrilled his company has done so well in the national spotlight and hopes they can continue on to the finals and into the winner's circle.
2: They'll whittle it down the end of the month to the final five, and then the final five get a go out to Washington, D.C., and actually we have a live pitch at that time, so that's when it gets real interesting.
1: There's a $1 million prize pool, and the top company will take home $40,000. Sonquist says he has dreams about expanding and purchasing new equipment, including robotic loaders for the CNC lathes. The company, with very humble beginnings, now has 50 employees, and Sonquist is excited to share his success.
2: Well, I believe what has set us aside is our whole story. Started in a two-car garage back 35 years ago, and we've taken it from just building one or two molds here and there to a company that does the tooling, and also our main focus now is production machining for some large companies throughout the United States.
1: The SBA says the contest centers on companies that drive innovation, create jobs, and generate economic growth for local communities. Small businesses whose innovation, leadership, and growth reflect the promise of the American dream. The competition finale is in September. Report just released from the Common Sense Institute takes a deeper look into the 2025 findings that Iowa's population growth remains mostly concentrated in metro areas. Research and Policy Director Ben Murray says there's just one positive growth marker for non-metro counties.
3: Non-metro Iowa has net positive for international migration, but they're net negative for net births and for domestic migration.
1: Murray says most of the people moving to metro counties fit one profile.
3: Most of the younger people who are moving here in that 18 to 34 group tends to be that we gain on net people that are in poverty or near poverty in the metro areas. We tend to lose on net in the metro areas people with a bachelor's degree.
1: Murray says the metro areas can offer more job opportunities for younger people. Says the older people moving into the non-metro counties have more resources.
3: Your more established residents, people who are mid-career, not as likely to be in poverty, maybe more likely to actually have a higher level of education, they, for some reason, are kind of drawn to non-metro Iowa. That doesn't necessarily mean super rural, but they seem to want to get out of the metro centers if they can.
1: And they have the ability to do that at this point in their career. Murray says this type of migration to non-metro counties could be something businesses look at.
3: So if I'm a business who is setting up shop here in Iowa, or maybe thinking about opening a new hub somewhere, you know, maybe it makes sense to start looking a little bit more at non-metro Iowa, because those areas, it seems, are attracting mid-career, a little bit more educated, established residents.
1: And Murray says the number of older people moving out of metro counties is not enough to boost the population in non-metro areas. He says the birth trend is not easy to change.
3: Now that net births in non-rural or non-metro Iowa have turned negative, that's not a demographic change that's going to turn around anytime soon.
1: Murray says the birth trends happen on a decade-long basis. Only three counties grew by more than 1% in 2025, Dallas County at 3.2%, Wayne County at 1.6%, and Warren County at 1.5%. Nine counties declined by at least 1%, led by Clay County, which dropped nearly 2%. Now here in Dorset, Iowa, Mitchell County grew by 6/10, Worth County by 5/10, and Sirocco County by 1/10. The biggest population declines locally were in Floyd County at 1.2%, Franklin County at 1.1%, Winnebago County at 1%, and Hancock County at 9/10. We'll have the full reports posted up with this story at KGLOAM.com a little bit later this morning. State Treasurer Robbie Smith is highlighting some sports memorabilia from unclaimed bank safety deposit boxes that has been turned over to the state. A baseball signed by Pete Rose and other Cincinnati Reds players was

0: the box rented by Jonathan Peterson of Mason City. The Treasury is seeking the public's help in tracking down Peterson's family so the baseball can be turned over to them.
1: Whenever you have something that is signed by a number of people, especially, you know, a very good team in the 70s like the Big Red Machine, there's some valuable signatures there.
0: After the owner of the safe deposit box has not paid rent, banks keep the box, including the one rented by the Mason City residents, for at least 3 years before turning it over to the state treasurer's office.
1: Chances are, in this occasion, he's probably passed away, so we're looking for the heirs to come forward, and then we can give it back to them.
0: During a news conference on Wednesday, Smith displayed the baseball signed by the Cincinnati Reds, along with baseball cards and other sports memorabilia banks have turned over to the treasurer's office.
1: These items belong to real Iowans and their heirs. And we've committed to finding the rightful owners and returning these one-of-a-kind keepsakes.
0: A Michael Jordan card is among the items, and while it's not a rookie card, the most valuable Jordan card on the market, Smith believes it's from a 1998 Gatorade promotion. The state treasurer says they're hoping to track down Scott Myers of Des Moines, Russell Worth of Manila, and Jeremy O'Connor of Granger or their relatives to claim sports-related keepsakes that are in the state treasurer's vault. Smith says over the past 12 months, his office helped return a record amount of unclaimed cash and property to Iowans that banks had turned over to the state treasurer's office. There's a state website that lists all the unclaimed cash, bonds, utility refunds, or other items that have been turned over to the state.
1: I encourage every Iowan to just take a few minutes to visit greatiowatreasurehunt.gov to search their name. You never know what you might find.
0: Smith's office processed well over 53,000 claims during the past 12 months, returning nearly $36 million in cash, another $2.4 million worth of property abandoned in banks. And if you've ever wondered what the weeds are that are growing in your yard and garden, you can learn about them and even have a chance to win a ribbon. ISU field agronomist Megan Anderson says the weed identification contest is back at the Iowa State Fair. We'll start with 20 common weeds for youth contestants and making it more challenging for amateur adults.
2: Plus 10 that get a little bit harder or a little more unusual for weed species. And then our professionals will identify those first 30. And then they get 5 weeds at the end that are meant to be very challenging or very unusual weeds.
0: Anderson says they give the kids a little more leeway in their identification.
2: You're supposed to answer, you know, a common name for the plant. And so, for example, there's a species called velvet leaf that we might accept velvet leaf, buttonweed, butterprint, any number of common names.
0: The judging is more strict for weed professionals.
2: We may give youth partial credit for calling something foxtail, but in the professional division, they need to be able to say whether it was a yellow foxtail, a green foxtail, or a giant foxtail, for example.
0: Now, Anderson says ISU Extension has some guides you could use to study up on the weeds for the contest, as do some other universities.
2: But you can also just use apps or even books. So Iowa State has a weed ID guide that's a small kind of handbook, and then there's other more comprehensive books for weed identification, and apps can be a great place that's a user-friendly tool for people to start.
0: And she says be sure you're double-checking what the app told you the identification was, because a lot of times there's several species that may be very similar. Anderson says they grow the weeds used for the contest, and the event itself causes her some anxiety.
2: Almost every year I worry that somebody will get 100%, because my goal is always that everybody learns something, and so nobody should get 100%. There should always be a new weed to learn, even for somebody who's very well experienced and has been identifying these plants for a long time. And so far, nobody has gotten 100%.
0: She says some have come very close to being perfect. The weed judging contest, Friday, August 14th, from 9 to 11:30. That'll be in front of the Agriculture Building at the Iowa State Fair. 7:21 as we take a look at weather here on KGLO. As we talked about the top of the forecast, things will remain warm at least through Tuesday, and the temperatures do dip down. In fact, Wednesday's high will be just below the normal high for this time of the year, which is 83. But it's going to be above that here the next several days. Mostly sunny with a high of 90 today, with winds on the west at around 5. Tonight, mostly clear, low 70. Southwest winds at around 5. Tomorrow, mostly sunny with a high of 91, with winds out of the southwest at 5 to 10. Mostly clear Friday night, a low 72. Saturday, mostly sunny, with a high of 88. Saturday night,

0: mostly clear, low of 65. Mostly sunny on Sunday with a high of 87. Sunday night, our only mention of precipitation in the forecast, a 20% chance of scattered storms, otherwise partly cloudy, a low of 68. Partly cloudy on Monday with a high of 90. Monday night's low is 65 under a mostly clear sky. Partly cloudy with a high of 82 on Tuesday. Tuesday night's low of 59 and only a high of 79 on Wednesday under a partly cloudy sky. Record high for this date, 103, set back in that Dust Bowl July of 1936. The record low, 44, set back in 1912 and tied in 2020 at 44 degrees. Normal high, 83. The normal low is 61 for this time of the year. 89 was our high yesterday. 68 was our overnight low, and no precipitation in the past 24 hours. Sunrise at 5 was at 5:48 this morning. Sunsets at 8:50 this evening. Mostly sunny skies across Dorset, July with a salver. Temperatures range from 68 in Esterville and Hampton. It is 70 in Fort Dodge, and it's 72 in Clarion. And some other temperatures just coming in. Algota's at 70, Esterville at 68, Webster City at 70, Iowa Falls at 71. In Mason City at this hour, winds are calm. The relative humidity is at 98%, and the barometric pressure is on the rise at 30.09 inches. Sunny skies at Radio Park. On the east side of Mason City, we're at 71 degrees. Award-winning local news, weather, and sports can be found online by heading to KGLOAM.com. From the KGLO Newsroom, I'm Bob Fisher reporting with the KGLO Morning News. 7:24, we're coming up on a sports update from ABC. We'll also get some political insights as well from ABC. At 7:30, we'll get the full update from ABC News, the bottom line report with Mark Oppold coming up after 7:30. We'll also have the Iowa Almanac with Jeff Stein, sports at about 7:50. And after 8:30 this morning, it is the Ask the Mayor program, as Clear Lake's Mayor Mark Ebeling will join us on the program this morning shortly after 8:30 here on your hometown news station, AM 1300 KGLO.
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3: Survive in advance. Good morning, I'm Jay Reynolds. It was that phrase that was coined by the late Jim Valvano, and coincidentally, on the day of the ESPYs yesterday, Argentina does just that. They trailed with less than 10 minutes to go, but get a game-tying goal in the 85th minute and a go-ahead goal in the second minute of stoppage time, two goals in a six-minute span, rallying for a stunning 2-1 win over England, earning a spot in Sunday's final at the World Cup. Lionel Messi assists on both goals for Argentina. Former U.S. national team member Jeff Cameron.
4: What they had to do to stop Messi or to limit his opportunities. And that's of all cutting the supply chain off, giving him time and space. They did that brilliantly in the first half. They really limited his opportunities. Second half, you have all 11 guys sitting inside your 18. Mm. You're having Messi stand out wide and having him drive in whipping balls in the box. He's going to pick out players so they can score.
3: Argentina survives, moves into the championship matchup against Spain on Sunday in New Jersey. WNBA Valkyries beat Indy 88-75, their eighth straight win. In the loss, Caitlin Clark upset with the officiating after a no-call in the second quarter on a drive to the hoop. She hit the ground, went directly towards the official.
5: I think that hurts. Like, the ref can't miss that. And then I have to play with a contusion in my leg the rest of the game. Like, it's ridiculous. Can't miss calls like that.
6: Did they give you an explanation right after when you...
5: She said I initiated the contact.
3: Beaver lose to the Valkyries. Lynx beat the Sparks 96-87. Sky a five-point win over the Storm. Baseball, the first place Brewers making a deal. They add to their starting rotation, getting right-hander Lance McCullers and lefty Colton Gordon from the Astros. In return, Houston gets minor leaguer Jaden Fielder. He's the son of Prince Fielder and the grandson of Cecil Fielder.
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2: Here are your political insights from ABC News. Lawmakers are looking ahead to President Trump's planned primetime address tonight, with some raising concerns the president will use the speech to cast doubt on the legitimacy of the 2020 election. Senate Minority Leader Chuck Schumer.
3: We are red teaming what they might do and how we can combat it ahead of time.
2: Republican John Thune also pushing back, saying the 2020 election is settled and that the focus should be on the midterms.
4: I don't know what he's going to say. Only thing I can tell you is we are focused on the 2026 election. At least I am, and I think most of my colleagues are.
2: The Trump administration has leveled new 25% tariffs on Brazil, with carve-outs for goods that can't be made in the U.S., like beef, coffee, and orange juice. And amid continued fighting in the Middle East, President Trump thanked Iran overnight for releasing a wrongfully detained American citizen, identified as Dina Karari, adding the U.S. appreciates this gesture of goodwill. Mike Dubusky, ABC News.

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2: 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Torrential rain setting off more flooding in parts of Texas. As we hear from ABC's Jim Ryan, more high water rescues.
3: The swift water rescue crews pre-positioned along the Guadalupe River are being put to the test today.
4: There's an elderly couple that's trapped in their house. I don't know if we can get to them or not.
5: I've got many boat crews that are ready to go over there.
3: The audio from Broadcastify, the state has deployed more than 800 vehicles and 1,300 personnel for rescue and recovery efforts, with more help coming from Louisiana and Oklahoma.
2: Wildfires in Minnesota and Canada again leading to smoky, hazy conditions for millions of people from the Great Lakes to the Northeast. Air quality alerts issued for more than a dozen states. President Trump addresses the country tonight, expected to discuss election security, specifically issues around the 2020 election. An Italian court has just convicted the former head of an Italian highway operator after the deadly collapse of a bridge in Genoa 8 years ago. This is ABC News.
6: From Mason City to your hometown, we've got the information you need. 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
7: We've mentioned several times on this program, history shows December corn can top 7 to 10 days before the 4th or 7 to 10 days after. Analysts wonder if that's happened this year and this week. I'm Mark Oppel. Today's bottom line report. The run-up in corn and soybean futures early this week has faded some here late week, so we're watching that December corn 368-369 level highs from this week to see if that will hold from here. Now, August is historically soybean month, so November above 1205, 1207 is certainly likely. 1214 is the 52-week high back from mid-May. Now, if we're still hot and mostly dry a week from today and weekly crop ratings drop again, we can easily think add 5, 6, 7 cents in December corn next week, 8, 9, 10 cents in November soybeans. This is the bottom line report. USDA and private crop scouts heading to the field starting late next week. They'll be taking in-field surveys in preparation for that August 12th crop report, the first report based on actual field surveys and not computer models. So we don't see additional advances in the grain trade ahead of that August 12th report. That's our bottom line. I'm Mark Oppold, wishing you a profitable day.
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7:34. We're coming up on here on your hometown news station today at 1300 KGLO. Sunny skies, 71 degrees, looking for a high of 90 today. And you pretty much just copy, well, we kind of have said this all week, copy and paste the forecast each day. And that's the way it's going to be. 90s, lower 90s for a high Thursday, Friday, Saturday, and Sunday might be just right underneath the 90 mark. But pretty much in that upper 80s to lower 90s, and then we cool off starting on Tuesday with a high of only 82, Wednesday's high of 79. Currently, again, at Radio Park, it is 71 under a sunny sky here at your hometown news station, AM 1300 KGLO. Well, of course, you've been hearing about the smoke that has been having an impact throughout the nation. The forest fires in the U.S. and Canada, and impacting a lot of Minnesota as well here in this next last couple of days, and we'll continue here through the next few days. And we thought we'd take a little deeper dive into that

0: story from ABC News.
1: So right now, me and my wife are thinking of moving buildings, moving within Brooklyn. So yesterday, we were looking at a new apartment and got a tour of the roof deck. Ooh la la. So we're looking around, and we notice we can barely see the skyscrapers of Lower Manhattan. Not because of cloud cover or fog, but what looks and smells like smoke. We were not the only people to have this experience. In fact, much of the northeastern U.S. had a distinct campfire flavor yesterday, and that could continue today. ABC's chief meteorologist and climate correspondent Ginger Z joins us. Ginger, it's like a hazy mess out there. What is happening?
2: Yes. Once again, we've got wildfires burning in northern Minnesota and Ontario.
3: Whew! That's a meet and a half, eh?
2: And it is such a dense area of wildfire with so much smoke that smoke is being captured by the top of this heat dome that we're under and then brought on down with the winds to the surface all the way from Wisconsin and Michigan right through Toronto, Canada, and yes, here in Philadelphia and New York.
4: Well, you can definitely smell it, absolutely. As soon as I woke up in the morning, I went outside on my terrace and you could definitely smell the smoke in the air, and it's very hazy out.
2: Already, we've seen some of the most dense smoke in the northern Great Lakes, places like Mackinac Island, Michigan, Duluth, Minnesota, all the way down to Toronto.
5: It's creating more and more concern because we used to have such situation 2 years ago and now, and looks like it's an ongoing problem.
2: But we will keep seeing Cleveland, Detroit, Grand Rapids, Michigan, Erie, Buffalo, even Philadelphia and New York City going through the beginning of today and through this afternoon with those milky, if not fully smoky skies.
1: Yeah, is this going to continue then, or what? Do we know anything about the containment or how this plays out?
2: Well, many times they're fighting to keep any, you know, communities that are threatened. I know that I've seen different indigenous people that have had to be evacuated from their places.
3: Holy crap. Oh, it's all right. This kind of burnt off, so we'll be okay now.
2: There has been some fighting of the fires, but also you have to remember this time of year in Canada, wildfires are supposed to burn as part of nature's process.
1: Right.
2: It's part of what is supposed to happen. And so that smoke is inevitable. I do think that if you went a little deeper and started talking about forest management and how we clear forests, you can get into the weeds, like literally, about how things work and why we're seeing larger, more dense fires and smoke that can't be targeted to one particular place necessarily. But I will say that summer is fire time in Canada, and that smoke just happens to ride the right wave of, you know, thermodynamics in our atmosphere right on down to us, and here we are again.
1: But it's a good point that, yes, these things have always happened. Yes, these things will continue to happen. But you've reported many times on how climate change is creating more extreme weather conditions, bigger wildfires that last longer under heat domes, right? So just good for people to be aware of, especially when you think about air quality. If you look at your local air quality index and it's not doing well, you might want to stay inside more often or limit how hard you're working your lungs, basically. Hey, Ginger, the other thing I wanted to mention was, you know, forget the heat and smoke of the north. Down in Texas, they're having almost an opposite problem, what is being called catastrophic flooding that could continue today. What are we seeing?
2: Oh, this week has been deluge after deluge, and we knew it was coming. We knew they were in that high risk, that level 4 out of 4 for days in Texas Hill Country, but also, you know, back into southwest Texas.
6: I have seen quite a bit of flooding in my lifetime from growing up there, but nothing this dramatic. In fact,
2: thankfully, that is starting to wrap up today. This is the end of it. But there are places that will end up with closer to 2 feet of rain that fell. And so rivers and creeks, as we know, they don't just go up and then come straight back down. This is going to be swollen for at least the end of the week here, going into the weekend.
1: All right. Ginger Z, really helpful. Thank you so much.
2: Thank you.
0: 7:39 here at KGLO. And next up, we're going to take a look at the Iowa Almanac from Jeff Stein here on KGLO.

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4: Hey, everybody, it's Chris Atterbury. 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I hope you'll join me and Glenn Perkins from venerable Wrigley Field. 6:30 pregame, 7:05 first pitch coming out of the break on your home for Twins baseball. 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
6: A not guilty verdict. More from the Iowa Almanac in a moment. Aloha. 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The annual Tate and Dottie Cummins Memorial Pineapple Gala to benefit Camp Courageous. 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The American Indian Movement, or AIM, was founded in 1968 to address concerns regarding Native American sovereignty, treaty issues, and leadership, while also addressing incidents of racism and police harassment. While much violence occurred during the 1970s in South Dakota, it was a federal courtroom in Cedar Rapids that served as the stage for one of the more remarkable events of the time. Leonard Peltier, Darrell Butler, and Robert Robideau were charged with the murders of two FBI agents on the Pine Ridge Indian Reservation in South Dakota in 1975. How the interaction with the agents started and who shot first was in dispute. What was not in dispute was that more than 100 shots were fired and that the agents were killed execution style, each shot in the head while they lay on the ground. Peltier fled to Canada, leaving Butler and Robideau to stand trial in federal court. Given the racial strife at the time, the trial was moved from South Dakota to Cedar Rapids. The two men admitted they were present at the shootout and had exchanged fire with the agents, but said they were defending their women and children from a pattern of federal abuse, which explained their behavior. They denied firing the fatal shots, however. The flamboyant defense attorney William Kunstler represented the pair, demonstrating a pattern of FBI misconduct in other prosecutions of AIM members, as well as tension between AIM and the FBI, with Indians fearing an all-out attack on them by the federal government. The jury deliberated for 5 days and said they were hopelessly deadlocked. Judge Edward McManus ordered the jury to continue its work, and on July 16, 1976, they delivered a not guilty verdict, saying the atmosphere of fear and violence on the reservation led to the defendants feeling they were acting in self-defense. Peltier was later returned to the U.S. and convicted, with many still working to overturn his convictions to this day. But it was a jury in Cedar Rapids that found two American Indian Movement members not guilty of murder on this date in 1976. And that's Iowa Almanac for July 16th. There's more online at iowaalmanac.com. Until tomorrow, I'm Jeff Stein.
7: Thanks, Jeff. And-

0: as 7:44 here at KGLO. Sunny skies, 71, looking for a high of 90 today. And coming up after 8:30, Clear Lake's Mayor Mark Ebeling will be joining us on the Ask the Mayor program here in your hometown news station, AM 1300 KGLO. And we always have the, here, I'll try that again. I'm tired.
1: Hi, Bob.
0: How are you? This is Molly Penny. You've heard her voice off and on through the last few months.
1: Certainly on some
0: stations.
1: Commercials, I'm sure, yeah.
0: Of course.
1: Here on KGLO on hearing, commercials
0: yes.
1: only.
0: That's right.
1: So, but,
0: well, until and maybe in a couple of weeks she'll be sitting in for me.
1: That's the plan, and that's why I'm here watching him do all the magic that happens behind the scenes.
0: And how's your feeling on that?
1: It's a lot. You do a lot of heavy lifting over here, Bob.
0: Well,
1: I have to admit. But
0: you do a lot of heavy lifting
1: on the others,
0: on the other, on the side of everything else.
1: Okay,
0: here, so.
1: Sounds good. But this is a very impressive operation that you have here, keeping us informed on all sorts of things. And I'm actually a Minnesota native, and so
0: yeah.
1: I'm actually keeping in touch right now with a lot of my relatives and close family that are dealing with this hazardous
0: yeah.
1: air conditions.
0: No
1: ashes
0: kidding.
1: Being reported in the Twin Cities in the air.
0: That's nuts.
1: Isn't
0: I mean,
1: that crazy?
0: It's, I mean, we've of course the last few years we've been dealing with mainly Canadian, you know, wildfires,
1: right.
0: But now these are happening in the Boundary Waters.
1: In the Boundary Waters, Canoe area, and so in the Minnesota and U.S. border, inside the border here. So these are really hazardous conditions, and of course we're still seeing clear skies and 90 degrees down here.
0: In 90, it's not the best.
1: It's very unpleasant, but at least not hazardous for us to go outside in North Iowa yet.
0: Like it was 90 years ago. At this time, the Dust Bowl days.
1: And in 1936, I believe you told me the hottest temperature recorded in Mason City, and it was sometime in July.
0: Was it two days ago? July 14th, 1936. The hottest day, not only in Mason City, but in Iowa. The average, 107 here. The average temperature, high temperature that day throughout the state was 108.7.
1: Ouch.
0: There are several places that were in the lower 110s.
1: That's insane.
0: But we've not seen that here.
1: We've
0: in
1: not
0: Iowa
1: seen
0: since
1: that.
0: Then.
1: No, but that's been since 1936.
0: We're lucky. I mean, we've been lucky to see 100 only a few times
1: would
0: over the last 25.
1: Lucky? I don't know if I'd call it lucky.
0: I'm saying lucky in the sense of
1: breaking history.
0: We haven't had to deal with 100 degree temperatures.
1: Got you.
0: We've only had 100 degree temperatures. I think maybe in Mason City twice in the last 30 years, maybe.
1: Okay.
0: I
1: rain from southern Minnesota.
0: Yeah.
1: We have similar climates, but I swear I think we've gotten 100 there when I've been there in the last 30 years.
0: Well, as a tree, you get closer to the Twin Cities and you get the...
1: The little bit of the urban...
0: The urban...
1: Heat jungle.
0: There you go.
1: Yeah, I guess so. No, that is something. In fact, I've been in New York City when the temperatures were upwards around 97, so I feel like temp of 108.
0: So there you go.
1: Oh, it's terrible. Don't go to New York.
0: You talked about that, but, you know, here we have, when you talk about heat and humidity, we got the old corn sweat thing going on, or whatever you want to call it. And I mean, this, I know last year, state softball and state baseball week, it was tremendously hot and humid.
1: Yeah,
0: and
1: bring a pad for those metal bleachers.
0: But it's going to, the beginning of the week, especially those going down to watch Newman Baseball and Carroll, Monday's probably going to be just like it is today. But when they win on Monday, hopefully I'm not, throwing the old hex on there, but when they go back, it's supposed to only be 79 on Wednesday for a high.
1: Isn't that crazy?
0: We'll be throwing jackets on.
1: I know. No, seriously. Yeah, this has been crazy. This has been quite a heat wave that we've been in, but when it is a carbon copy, like you've been saying, you almost just get used to it day to day.
0: Yeah.
1: It doesn't even faze me anymore.
0: It's, people are going to complain about the heat this time of the year. I just keep saying, come back to me when it's 30 below wind chill and, late January, early February. And then those people that complain, oh my God, it's so cold. And I'm like, check back with me in July. You know what happens?
1: Exactly.
0: They never check back with me.
1: No, they don't. There's just always someone to complain. But I think one of my favorite adages is, it's not the heat. It's the humidity.
0: Yeah. Anyway, like you said, you moved down here 3-4 months ago from the Owatonna, Mankato area, southern Minnesota. And like you said, you've been a southern Minnesota native
1: yeah.
0: for the most part.
1: Quite a long time, but my mom is actually

0: actually from Lake Mills. Yeah. And so I have a lot of family here in North Iowa, including an uncle who lives right here in Mason City. And so it's been nice to be closer to that side of the family.
1: And you found lots of positives in the
0: I love
1: community.
0: It here. I think that sometimes you take for granted where you're from. If you've been someplace your whole life, you think, oh, the grass is greener. I've lived a lot of places. I've lived in the Twin Cities. I lived in Mankato, like you said, Owatonna, Waseca, southern Minnesota for the last 20 years. And I love Mason City. I love Clear Lake, Mason City, and just this entire region. It's been really welcoming. The people here are actually nice. In Minnesota, they're Minnesota nice. So they're nice to your face, and then they go and talk crap about you behind your back. Here in Iowa, they may be doing that, but it doesn't seem like it.
1: I think some of them do.
0: Some of them may.
1: Wherever you – there's going to be some people, no matter what state you're in.
0: Right.
1: They're going to do
0: I'm a talkative gal, and I strike up conversations with strangers, and that's not welcome in all parts of this country, I'll just tell you that much. And in Iowa, they seem to be willing to talk the weather or whatever else I'm talking about back with me. So they'll humor me here at least, and I like that. It's been really welcoming. I really enjoy it.
1: And we're glad that you've joined us on the staff here. And it's hard to believe it's already been
0: April.
1: 3.5 months.
0: Yeah.
1: Like I say, your voice has been on here with several commercials and whatnot, and you'll be maybe filling in, or
0: we'll figure
1: somebody out to fill in. But we thought since you were in the building, we thought we'd introduce you.
0: Baptism by fire. Well, it's going to be as early as Monday for your because I'm sure that you're going to have to take off to get to that game.
1: Monday will be a little bit different, I think, in throwing you into the fire. But
0: we'll see what happens.
1: A couple of weeks. That'll be more of a...
0: Yeah, Bob needs some vacation, you guys. He's been here without a day off
1: since December. I mean, I'm glad, but that being said, I'm glad I'm back here.
0: I'm so happy that you're back as well.
1: I mean,
0: and we've had great welcomings at our respective parades as well.
1: Yes.
0: And so you get like the standing ovation when we go through the parade. And I'm just... Everyone's reading the side of the vehicle. Hi, Molly. They don't know me. But this is
1: they
0: why
1: wave.
0: I'm doing this.
1: They wait. They could have done something else. I mean, they could have thrown.
0: I mean, they could have been thrown. They get the ovation for you.
1: I was about ready to say there could have been like thrown candy at you.
0: No,
1: trying to throw candy with intent to injure.
0: That's true too. It can be kind of dangerous. In fact, I did get hit by I got ricocheted by some sort of explosive during the 4th of July in Clear Lake. So and that was by
1: what?
0: It's one of, I believe, your family members setting that off.
1: I don't remember what you... No, it was, actually, I don't believe it was one of my family members.
0: Was it somebody else around the lake?
1: We were celebrating things on the south shore of Clear Lake on my brother's house on 4th of July, and you just happened to pop over, and the neighbor next door...
0: It was the neighbor.
1: ...was setting off fireworks.
0: It was the neighbor.
1: And...
0: I was hit.
1: You were there was some fuselage that was coming, raining down through the air, and it happened.
0: It did, but it was fine. It was mild injury. So, but what a great
1: you weren't injured.
0: I wasn't injured.
1: Don't
0: at all.
1: Say you were injured. That makes it sound like you had to be taken to the hospital.
0: Look, it was more of a shock than anything. I think just what I'm hit. I'm hit. Bob's like, no, you're.
1: I'm just
0: not.
1: Like, what are you talking about?
0: We found it, though. We found it.
1: Anyway.
0: It was a remnant.
1: Anyway, Molly, we appreciate you coming in this morning. And like I say, you or someone else will be filling in the seat here in a couple of weeks. Maybe you want to slip away for...
0: Yes, you deserve a vacation. And like I said, coming in and watching the operation that you do here, quite impressive, a little intimidating, but we'll see.
1: So, folks, give her a little patience. Patience, folks. It's all we ask. Patience when she's filling in.
0: Don't throw things at me.
1: Yeah, don't reach through the radio and throw things at her. So.
0: Throw things at your radio. I don't really care.
1: Well, you can throw things at your radio.
0: Yeah, there you go.
1: Anyway, Molly, we'll talk to you again here once again in the very near future. So, Molly Penny joining us here on the KGLO Morning Program here in your hometown news station, AM 1300 KGLO. Sports is next.
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1: 7:55, time to take a quick check of KGLO Sports as the state baseball tournament now set after the 3A and 4A sub-state finals last night, and 3 and 4A will be taking place in Cedar Rapids. 1A and 2A will take place in Carroll. Starting next Monday with 1A and 3A games, 4A and 2A, they'll have their first round, quarterfinal round games on Tuesday. 3A quarterfinals, the state pairings look like this. 11 o'clock game in Cedar Rapids next Monday. Top seed Dubuque Wallert will take on 8 seed Knoxville. The 4 seed North Polk and 5 seed Western Dubuque at 1:30. 4:30 game, 2 seed Carlisle, the 7th seed Assumption to Davenport, 7 o'clock game, 3rd seed Cedar Rapids Xavier, and 6th seed MOC Floyd Valley. The 4A quarterfinals next Tuesday in Cedar Rapids, it's the 4 seed Johnston and the 5 seed Pleasant Valley in the opener at 11. 1:30 game has Sioux City East, the top seed, against 8 seed Iowa City Liberty. 2 seed Indianola will take on the 7th seed Southeast Polk at 4:30. And the 7 o'clock game, it's 3rd seed Waukee against 6th seed West Des Moines Valley. Key losses from last season. New leaders are expected to emerge for the Iowa State men's basketball team. Point guard Taman Lipsey and forward Joshua Jefferson are gone for last year's team that finished 29-8. Their absence not only leaves a void in the terms of production, but leadership as well. Sophomore guards Keelan Toure and Jamarian Bateman are being counted on to step up.
8: I was cautioned by not wanting to compare anybody on this year's team to anybody on last year's team. But what I can say is Bateman and Keelan, they've set the tone for everything we've done from a personality standpoint. Those guys have been tremendous leaders, vocal leaders, connectors, communicators, guys that have brought our team together and really stepped up for us.
1: Iowa State coach T.J. Otzelberger, who says that the coaches have a role in helping develop new leaders. Iowa sophomore Tate Sage is ready for a larger role on the Iowa men's basketball team next season than any of the Oklahoma played in all 37 games a season ago. Averaged over 6 points per game. With the top three scorers gone from a team that made a run to the Elite Eight, Sage is expected to carry more of the scoring load.
9: I'm going to have a bigger role, at least I expect. And so they're trying to get me involved with the ball in my hands a lot more, give me more looks at the rim. So I've been shooting a lot and working on my ball handling and all these ball screen actions. But really whatever the team needs. So if I got to be a scorer, I want to be a scorer. Just whatever it needs to be.
1: The Hawkeyes are in the midst of their summer workouts. Iowa quarter Deshaun Lee hopes to take his football game to the next level as he gets ready for his final season. Native of Michigan started 20 games the last 2 years for a Hawkeye defense that returns only 3 starters from last year.
10: It's a surreal feeling, man, because just 4 years ago is when I got here. So just thinking back to my mindset back then and just to I couldn't believe that it would go by this fast, you know, but, you know, it's my last year. I'm just trying to soak everything in, man, enjoy the process, and, you know, just have fun.
1: And the defense suffered heavy losses, but Lee says the standards remain the same.
10: Just coming in with the right mindset, having that focus. The standard was set way before us, so just, doing what we can to, you know, uphold that and raise it even higher. That's our goal.
1: Hawks are in the midst of summer workouts. Lee is just working not on just the physical, but the mental side of the game.
10: I want to be a smarter defensive back, so I'm watching film a lot. I'm watching a lot of film. I'm getting with GAs. I'm getting with assistants to understand concepts more, to understand defenses. And, you know, certain things as a DB don't change. You always got to work your footwork. You always got to work your hand placement, your eyes, and things like that.
1: The Hawks open up the season at home on September 5th against Northern Illinois. No Twins baseball tonight. Still in the All-Star break. The Twins start a three-game series.

0: at Wrigley Field coming up on Friday night, tomorrow night, 7:05 first pitch, 6:30 pregame show. The weekend, Saturday, Sunday, both the 1:20 first pitch, 12:30 will be the pregame show here on KGLO. 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And then the Twins head off to Cleveland for a four-game series. Monday, Tuesday, Wednesday, nighttime games of the 5 o'clock pregame. Thursday, 12:10 first pitch, 11:30 the pregame. Of course, Newman Knights baseball on Monday at the state tournament in Carroll as they take on Ankeny Christian. The pregame at about 10:45, the first pitch at 11. 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
2: From ABC News, I'm Chuck Sievertson. Good morning, but the air is not good for tens of millions where the wind's bringing wildfire smoke, like where ABC's Matt Rivers is in Weehawken, New Jersey.
3: Millions of Americans under dangerous air quality alerts from the upper Midwest to the Northeast. As firefighters battle more than 180 wildfires in Ontario, Canada. Skies in Boston looking apocalyptic.
4: Breathing's a little bit more strained than normal.
3: Smoke also spreading from fires burning in Minnesota's Superior National Forest, forcing evacuations.
2: Torrential rain setting off more flooding in parts of Texas, up to 30 inches forecast for some areas. Many high water rescues. ABC's Jim Ryan.
5: During the flooding of July 4th, 2025, the town of Comfort was inundated when the Guadalupe River was driven out of its banks by heavy rain upstream. Now, after days of heavy storms, the Guadalupe River is raging again, and the National Weather Service is warning of what it calls a large and deadly flood wave roaring toward Kerrville and Comfort.
2: Iran attacking more U.S. allies in the Mideast as the U.S. steps up attacks, says ABC's James Longman.
6: A U.S. aircraft attacked a tanker trying to make port at Karg Island. That is the Iranian oil terminal in the Persian Gulf. CENTCOM says that it gave this tanker multiple warnings and it did not heed them. This is in breach of the blockade that the U.S. currently has on Iranian ports.
2: An American woman held in Iran since 2024 has been released. Her lawyer says she was falsely charged with spying. Seeking your attention tonight at 9 Eastern.
7: President Trump is expected to deliver a primetime address tonight. Sources say the president is expected to detail information he says he received from the Office of the Director of National Intelligence related to the 2020 election. Of course, President Trump has long pushed conspiracy theories and false claims about the 2020 election, which he lost.
2: ABC's Rachel Scott at the White House. You're listening to ABC News.
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2: After President Trump's Attorney General nominee Todd Blanche's Senate confirmation hearing, a Texas Republican was noncommittal. ABC's Karen Hua.
9: Blanche insisting he's not Trump's yes man.
10: Are you and President Trump friends?
11: I'm his lawyer, was his lawyer, and now I'm the Deputy Attorney General.
9: Republican Senator Cornyn pressing Blanche on the Justice Department's so-called anti-weaponization fund that could be used to pay Trump supporters targeted by prosecutors, including some who stormed the Capitol on January 6th.
2: Armed Forces personnel age 30 and older will receive annual testosterone screenings as part of routine health exams, says Secretary of Defense Pete Hegseth. Helen Burney, Assistant Professor of Urology, Indiana University.
12: When we have low testosterone, this can contribute to fatigue, reduced muscle strength, decreased endurance, impaired concentration, low mood, even lower bone mineral density.
2: Hegseth says those diagnosed with testosterone deficiency can undergo testosterone replacement therapy. Cleared by the courts, which ruled against challenges, changes to an exhibit explaining slavery at the site of George Washington's home in Philadelphia. a map of

0: slave trade routes and a timeline on slavery removed to comply with President Trump's order. Michael Cord, an activist.
1: So he's denying the horrors of slavery. For example, there was a panel here called The Dirty Business of Slavery. That's gone. Why is that gone?
0: Chuck Sievertson, ABC News.
2: When you first saw her, she was out walking her dog. You didn't notice her at first. But when you finally did, it was too late. Because at that moment, you were speeding. She was out walking her dog and only had a second to let go of the leash. Your foot was on the gas and her life was on the line. Speeding catches up with you. Paid for by NHTSA.
3: Partly cloudy skies, 79 degrees. Good morning. Here's a look at local news this hour from the KGLO Newsroom. I'm Bob Fisher reporting. There'll be no break for your air conditioner for the next several days. Weather Service meteorologist Jack Broder says the warm temperatures are sticking around. As once we get around to Tuesday, things could change a little bit just depending on how the upper level pattern evolves. But some relief expected. Broder says the heat wave is somewhat similar to what we saw earlier in the month.
4: We have a big system of high pressure that's driving everything kind of around us. Compared to what we had, it's around 4th of July. The real difference is that the center of the high pressure is more over us, whereas earlier it was over kind of in Tennessee and Georgia. We were just kind of on the edge.
3: Potential for storms right now is down compared to the stretch around the 4th of July. Weather says things will be cooler around Tuesday, but cooler is a relative description. And we'll be down in the 80s, but it's not going to be a big cool down, but compared to what we've had, it will be nicer. Authorities in Kasuth County say a van helped rescue two people from a car that was hit by a train just before the car burst into flames. Brian Wilson with more in this report.
5: A 16-year-old driver and a 12-year-old passenger were headed south into Lakota when they were struck by an eastbound Union Pacific train just before 4 p.m. Tuesday. The Kasuth County Sheriff's Office says Lakota resident Alex Horak called 911 after witnessing the crash and then pulled the boys out of the vehicle after it started on fire. Each of the boys was airlifted to St. Mary's Hospital in Rochester, Minnesota after suffering injuries to their head and upper body regions. The accident remains under investigation. Brian Wilson, Radio Iowa, Algona.
3: Governor Reynolds is asking a task force she's appointing to examine Medicaid fraud, waste, and abuse to produce a final report by October 29th. Iowa Attorney General Brenda Byrd is the task force chair and convened the group for the first time on Wednesday. As she says, the report's going to deliver actionable recommendations for a consideration for a strategy to eliminate fraud and protect Iowa taxpayers. The Trump administration announced in May that every state's Medicaid fraud control unit was being evaluated before being recertified, and it indicated Hawaii's will not be recertified, meaning it will lose federal funding. Iowa's Medicaid Fraud Elimination Task Force includes Iowa's Attorney General, as well as the heads of state agencies and representatives of the three private companies that manage the Iowa Medicaid program.
6: The goal here is to look at all the ways that we can work together to stop Medicaid fraud from happening, and then when it does happen, to make sure that we are holding those who commit Medicaid fraud, those providers, accountable. Whether that's through criminal indictments and criminal prosecution or by civil recovery of the taxpayer money.
3: Latest available data from the 2022 federal fiscal year indicates $2.4 million worth of Medicaid payments in Iowa were associated with fraud or abuse. 36 other states had higher amounts of fraud in Medicaid. U.S. Supreme Court Justices Elena Kagan and Amy Coney Barrett asked members of the House Appropriations Committee this week for more security funding. For Central Iowa, Congresswoman Ashley Hinson is on the committee, and she says she did ask about some of the potential gaps in funding resources, and she says navigating an increased threat environment. Hinson has two teenage sons and says she knows about the concerns the justices have for their family.
7: Shared, you know, with Justice Coney Barrett about some of the conversations I've had to have with my own kids about the threat environment, especially after she shared her story of having to take home a bulletproof vest and explaining that to her at the time 12-year-old.
3: The justices told Hinson they want security in the courtrooms while also keeping them accessible to everyone. They need proper security while they're making public appearances. Sentencing date's been scheduled for a four-city ban. It was entered an all-fruit plea to one count of lascivious acts of the child. 60-year-old James Schomburg was originally charged in August of last year with two counts of secondary sexual abuse. A criminal complaint states Schomburg of sexually abusing a child under the age of 13 between June 2014 and December 2016. Schomburg's trial was originally scheduled to start this week, but as part of a

0: plea agreement. He last month filed an offered plea to one count of lascivious acts of the child, a Class C felony. With offered plea, a person does not admit guilt, but acknowledges there's enough evidence for a likely conviction. According to terms of the plea agreement, prosecutors will recommend a 10-year prison sentence be served when he's sentenced on August 25th. Out of some 1,200 nominees, a Garner manufacturing company has made the top 10 in a national contest celebrating free enterprise and innovation. Plastec Tooling of Garner is a semifinalist in the Patriot Pitch Competition, part of the U.S. Small Business Administration's Freedom 250 initiative. Dean Sonquist and his wife Marcia founded the technology-driven company in 1993, specializing in precision machining and injection mold design.
1: We build injection molds for plastic, so we'll build the tooling that can mass-produce plastic parts for manufacturing. We do it for overhead doors. We do it for sharp disposal containers. We make parts for custom ag. So it's all over the spectrum.
0: Sonquist says he's thrilled his company has done so well in the national spotlight and hopes they can continue on to the finals and the winner's circle. There's a $1 million prize pool. The top company will take home $400,000. The competition finale is in September. A report just released from the Common Sense Institute takes a deeper look into its 2025 findings that Iowa's population growth remains mostly concentrated in metro areas. Research and Policy Director Ben Murray says there's just one positive growth marker for non-metro counties, as non-metro Iowa has net positive for international migration, but they are net negative for net births and for domestic migration. Murray says most people moving to metro counties fit one profile, as they tend to be younger people. We're moving in that 18 to 34 group, and it tends to be that we gain on net people that are in poverty or near poverty in the metro areas. Murray says the metro areas can offer more job opportunities for younger people. Says the older people moving into the non-metro counties have more resources.
2: Your more established residents, people who are mid-career, not as likely to be in poverty, maybe more likely to actually have a higher level of education, they, for some reason, are kind of drawn to non-metro Iowa. That doesn't necessarily mean super rural, but they seem to want to get out of the metro centers if they can.
0: Only three counties grew by more than 1% in 2025. Dallas County at 3.2%, Wayne County at 1.6%, and Warren County at 1.5%. Nine counties declined by at least 1%, led by Clay County, which dropped nearly 2%. Here in North Central Iowa, Mitchell County grew by 0.6%, Worth County by 0.5%, and Saratoga County by 0.1%. Biggest population declines locally were in Floyd County at 1.2%, Franklin County at 1.1%, Winnebago County at 1%, and Hancock County at 0.9%. State Treasurer Robbie Smith is highlighting some sports memorabilia from unclaimed bank safety deposit boxes that have been turned over to the state. A baseball signed by Pete Rose and other Cincinnati Reds players was in a box rented by Jonathan Peterson of Mason City. The treasurer is seeking the public's help in tracking down Peterson's family so the baseball can be turned over to them. After the owner of the safe deposit box has not paid rent, the banks keep the box, including the one rented by the Mason City resident, for at least 3 years before it gets turned over to the state treasurer's office.
3: Chances are in this occasion he's probably passed away, so we're looking for the heirs to come forward, and then we can give it back to them.
0: During a news conference on Wednesday, Smith displayed the baseball signed by the Cincinnati Reds, along with baseball cards and other memorabilia that banks have turned over to the treasurer's office.
3: These items belong to real Iowans and their heirs. And we've committed to finding the rightful owners and returning these one-of-a-kind keepsakes.
0: Smith says over the past 12 months, his office helped return a record amount of unclaimed cash and property to Iowans that banks had turned over to the state treasurer's office. Of course, you can head to the Great Iowa Treasure Hunt website to search their names or a relative's name, and you might find unclaimed cash, bonds, utility refunds, or other items that have been turned over to the state. Smith's office processed well over 53,000 claims during the past 12 months, returning nearly $36 billion in cash and another $2.4 billion worth of property abandoned in banks. If you've ever wondered what the weeds are that are growing in your yard and garden, you can learn about them and have a chance to win a ribbon. ISU field agronomist Megan Anderson says the weed identification contest is back at the Iowa State Fair. They start with 20 common weeds for youth contestants, and they make it more challenging for some of the adults. Anderson says the kids get a little more leeway in identifying those weeds.
4: You're supposed to answer, you know, a common name for the plant. And so, for example, there's a species called velvet leaf that we might accept: velvet leaf, buttonweed, butterprint, any number of common names.
0: Now, the weed judging contest is Friday, August 14th from

0: 9 to 11:30 in front of the Agriculture Building at the Iowa State Fair. That's a look at local news this hour from the KGLO Newsroom. I'm Bob Fisher reporting. A look at funeral announcements and weather next.
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2: Today we're going to talk about blinds. The blinds that we carry at Floor to Ceiling are Hunter Douglas, Graber, and Alta. And a lot of the blinds now are power blinds. And you can run them from your Alexa, your telephone, your Apple Home, or Google Assistants. Now, I don't know how any of those things work, but the younger people do, and they would really enjoy having that feature. With blinds, you also want to take into account the R factor. It's very important in the Iowa climate because we have very cold winters and very hot summers, so you want to keep that cold air out and that hot from coming in. The other thing I want to touch base on is measuring. We do have people that measure for the blinds at no cost to you, and with different blinds you have to measure differently, so we can recommend different blinds for your different areas of your home, you know, that will fit the needs of your particular windows. And we do offer installation, so those are very important factors when choosing your blinds, is to make sure that we do the measuring and don't forget about those features of the power blinds.
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0: It's time now for a look at funeral announcements here on KGLO, brought to you as a courtesy of Major Erickson Funeral Home in Mason City, providing families a lasting tribute to someone they've lost. Trust Major Erickson Funeral Home, honoring loved ones since 1863. Robert Bob Earl Eilers, 97 of Mason City, passed away peacefully on Monday at the IOF home in Mason City. For his wishes, cremation has taken place. No services will be held at this time. Hogan Berber Moore Colonial Chapel in charge of all the arrangements. James Donald Sivright, 81 of Plymouth, passed away on Saturday at his home. Funeral service 6:30 on Friday, August 14th at the First United Methodist Church in Dora Springs for 81-year-old James Donald Jim Sivright. Mary Jorgensen, 63 of Kensett, passed away unexpectedly on Monday, July 13th. Per her wishes, no services will take place at this time. Major Erickson in charge of the arrangements. And Melvin T. Andy Anderson, 86 of Birchville, passed away peacefully on Monday, July 13th in Mason City. Funeral services at 10:30 this coming Monday at the Hanford Community Church in Mason City. Visitation will take place 3 to 5 on Sunday at the Hogan Berber Moore Colonial Chapel in Mason City. Visitation will continue 1 hour prior to the service at the church. That's today's look at funeral announcements here on KGLO, brought to you as a courtesy of Major Erickson Funeral Home in Mason City. Weather comes up here in just a couple of moments. Later on this hour, at just after 8:30, it's the Ask the Mayor program. Mark Ebling, the Clear Lake Mayor, will join us on the program today. Ask the Mayor after 8:30 here on KGLO.
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8: Hey everybody, it's Chris Atterbury. It is the All-Star break. We will take a deep breath and regroup and get ready for the final 65 games of the season. Twins finished the first half at 48-49. They'll be back in action on Friday. I hope you'll join me and Glenn Perkins from venerable Wrigley Field. 6:30 pregame, 7:05 first pitch coming out of the break on your home for Twins baseball. 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
6: RSV is one of the leading causes of hospitalization in babies, especially during their first few months of life. Signs of RSV start with cold-like symptoms and can escalate, but there is a way to prevent RSV in your baby, according to a new study's findings. Experts learned that babies born to mothers who received an RSV vaccine during pregnancy

0: pregnancy were about two-thirds less likely to be hospitalized with RSV-related illness during their first 90 days of life. The study also showed vaccination was nearly 68% effective at preventing RSV-related hospitalizations and 69% effective at preventing more serious respiratory infections. The protection appeared to be even stronger in infants younger than 1 month old. And that early protection matters because the youngest babies face the highest risk from RSV. So if you are pregnant or planning a pregnancy, speak with your doctor about the RSV vaccine, because when it comes to RSV, the best time to protect a baby may be before they're even born. With this Medical Minute, I'm Melissa Adon.
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2: A20 here at KGLO. We will take a look at the weather. Managing for Profit from Brownfield coming up here in just a couple of moments. And after 8:30, the Ask the Mayor program with Felix Mayor Mark Ebeling here on KGLO. As we talked about in the newscast, next few days is going to continue to be like the last few days. Continue warm. Start to see the temperature dip down Tuesday and Wednesday, with highs of only 83 on Tuesday and 80 on Wednesday. But the forecast for the next few days has the high of 90. 90 today under a mostly sunny sky. Southwest winds at around 5. Mostly clear tonight. 70 for a low. Southwest winds at around 5. Mostly sunny on Friday with a high of 90. Southwest winds at 5 to 10. Mostly clear on Friday night. A low of 72. Saturday mostly sunny with a high of 88. Mostly clear on Saturday night. A low of 63. Sunday mostly sunny with a high of 86. Slight chance for a scattered storm, but otherwise partly cloudy with a low of 68 on Sunday night. Monday, partly cloudy with a slight chance for a scattered thunderstorm with a high of 90. Monday night, mostly clear, low of 66. Partly cloudy Tuesday with a high of 83. Partly cloudy on Tuesday night, a low of 60. Wednesday, 80 for a high under a partly cloudy sky. Mostly sunny skies being reported across the region. We're called partly cloudy here in Mason City at this hour, but temperatures ranging from 73 in Estherville and Hampton. It is 75 in Algoda and Fort Dodge and Webster City. It's also 75 in Charles City, 77 this hour in Clarion, and 76 is the temperature in Iowa Falls. Here in Mason City, winds are calm, relative humidity at 79%, barometric pressures on the rise at 30.10 inches. Partly cloudy and 79 here at your hometown news station, AM 1300 KGLO, streaming live online as well at KGLOAM.com.
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4: It'll be a pretty high year of insect pressure in soybeans this year just because we're having so much late planted soybeans.
3: Stewart says farmers are looking for efficient one-pass products to control multiple pests, and Elevist can maximize return on investment.
4: It does hit the caterpillars like soybean potworms, green clover worms, soybean loopers. It also has some activity on stink bugs, very effective against grasshoppers, and also very effective against Japanese beetle if you have those. Kind of bringing both of those together in one product really makes sense and hits on those three components about being broad spectrum, good knockdown, and then also that residual performance.
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0: soybean loopers. It also has some activity on stink bugs, very effective against grasshoppers and also very effective against Japanese beetle if you have those. Kind of bringing both of those together in one product really makes sense and hits on those three components about being broad spectrum, good knockdown, and then also that residual performance.
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2: Elevest is a restricted use pesticide.
3: RSV is one of the leading causes of hospitalization in babies, especially during their first few months of life. Signs of RSV start with cold-like symptoms and can escalate, but there is a way to prevent RSV in your baby, according to a new study's findings. Experts learned that babies born to mothers who received an RSV vaccine during pregnancy were about two-thirds less likely to be hospitalized with RSV-related illness during their first 90 days of life. The study also showed vaccination was nearly 68% effective at preventing RSV-related hospitalizations and 69% effective at preventing more serious respiratory infections. The protection appeared to be even stronger in infants younger than 1 month old. And that early protection matters because the youngest babies face the highest risk from RSV. So if you are pregnant or planning a pregnancy, speak with your doctor about the RSV vaccine, because when it comes to RSV, the best time to protect a baby may be before they're even born. With this Medical Minute, I'm Melissa Adon.
4: KGLO has the experience you can depend on with a staff of homegrown Iowa broadcasters.
5: When is the right time to apply a fungicide? An agronomist says it varies. Hello everyone, I'm Brent Barnett with Managing for Profit on Brownfield. On this episode, Iowa State University Extension agronomist Megan Anderson discusses what the research shows regarding fungicide timing in corn and soybeans. She also updates the current disease pressure outlook as farmers make their fungicide decisions. More coming up.
6: Many farmers are getting a jump start on planning fungicide applications this season. FMC Technical Service Manager Madison Wozniak says one of the best ways to control tar spot is selecting multiple modes of action.
7: The more modes of action, the better, and that's for a multitude of reasons, one being good resistance management, but also increasing our spectrum of control.
6: Wozniak tells Brownfield fungicide timing is one of the most difficult decisions a grower has to make.
7: You don't necessarily have to spray right at VTR1. Holding off until R2, R3 has been a very efficacious application timing, especially if diseases like tar spot or southern rust end up moving in late. Something like Adastrio, we've seen that unique combination of active ingredients provides a very strong level of broad spectrum control.
6: To learn more, visit your local FMC retailer or adastrio.ag.fmc.com.
5: Megan Anderson with Iowa State University says fungicide application strategies vary from farm to farm.
8: I'm sure a lot of growers have different strategies that they approach, right? There's a lot of folks that will apply a fungicide kind of regardless of what the weather forecast looks like. And, with a lot of applications, you kind of just have to get in line and get things sprayed when you need them, you know, during the appropriate time frame. And so, research says VT or tassel to about R2. If you want to expect a return, the best return on your investment. But it's still kind of out there as far as whether or not you're going to get a good return on investment in the absence of disease. So that's a really critical piece to the puzzle that we always look for every year, trying to make that evaluation ahead of time as to whether we expect that we will have bad enough disease issues to provide an ROI when it comes to those fungicide applications.
5: Anderson says there's already been some tar spot detections this growing season.
8: There have been a number of tar spot confirmations. All of them have been fairly low on the plant and for the most part, very low severity, right? Finding just a lesion here or there as folks are looking. But it is becoming more prevalent, and that makes sense when we think back on the timeline, right? It's going to take about 21 or so days for those lesions to actually show up after infection occurs. And if we think back several weeks ago, what was happening with our weather, we were quite a bit cooler, and we

0: probably had plenty of moisture in the air. And so it makes sense that we're seeing more tar spot now as a result of those weather conditions a few weeks ago. But important to note that the weather conditions that we're experiencing right now, these 90-some degree days, are not necessarily going to be the best for tar spot spread, but they may be more favorable for other diseases like great leaf spot.
1: When it comes to fungicide applications, Anderson says that the research shows in some instances an application at R2 to R3 may also be required if disease pressure remains high. I'm Brent Barnett with Manager.
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0: A potentially flood wave moving down the Guadalupe River in Texas in the midst of the days of torrential rain. Watching it all, ABC News chief meteorologist Ginger Z.
1: There were flash flood emergencies throughout the morning in both Kendall and Kerr County, Texas. That level 4 out of 4 threat, this is the third day in a row of this. It's not just Texas, though. Today we do have a level 3 out of 4. The monsoon has turned on and could cause some serious flash flooding with 2-inch per hour rainfall rates. Tucson is included right down to the Mexican border, so please be careful in those washes.
0: Not much rain in sight over those raging wildfires in Minnesota and Canada. They're pumping smoke into the air over states from the Great Lakes to the Northeast. Another day of hazy conditions on the way. New retail sales numbers show we slowed our spending down in June compared to May. Retail sales rising just 0.2%, according to the Commerce Department. First time unemployment claims down. This is ABC News.
2: 8:31 here at KGLO. Just one thing to tell you about. There is a shelter in place order until further notice in the area of the 400 blocks of South Fillmore and South Taylor Avenues, according to the Mesa City Police Department. So they're dealing with a barricaded subject. We'll try to have a little bit more on that during the midday report here at 12:06 for the next local news update here on KGLO. But now time for the Ask the Mayor program here on KGLO. It's time now for the Ask the Mayor program here in your hometown news station, AM 1300 KGLO, as Thursday, July 16th, and usually the second full week of the month. We talk with Clear Lake Mayor Mark Ebling, and we welcome you back into the studio.
3: Thanks for having me.
2: You bet. Well, we're just under 2 weeks away from, you know, 4th of July happened, and a lot of great things happened. You know, it's the biggest 5-6 day stretch on the community always, and you know, a lot of positives out of it. Of course, the big positives is everybody come out of town and enjoying themselves.
3: Yeah, I think it was a fantastic celebration. Weather was iffy at times, but people hung with it. And
2: I think we saw a little of everything on the 4th, didn't we?
3: Yes, we did.
2: But one of the things that was brought up out of that was, and I know you made a comment about it at the council meeting last week, about, you know, the fireworks. Not the fireworks that we see at 10 o'clock on the lake, but the fireworks that everybody else does. And I know Assistant Chief Mike Keefe, who, of course, was used to work with the Iowa State Fire Marshal's office, was up at the council meeting asking the council to kind of lead an effort to maybe to see if we can get the state law changed where it's more of a state law than it is a local control thing in dealing with fireworks on the 3rd and 4th. And you popped in as well in that conversation, saying that you had heard several complaints about people not being able to enjoy the fireworks at 10 o'clock because of the individual firework use.
3: I did. I guess I'm turning into an old fuddy-duddy, but...
2: It happens to all of us.
3: Yeah. But, you know, less than a block away from where I was watching the fireworks, someone decided to have their own...
2: Little show.
3: And it was pretty disruptive, honestly. You know, like I mentioned at the meeting, there's a lot of donations that go towards the fireworks that the chamber puts on. And we created the endowment, so those fireworks would never go away. And it's just, you know, it takes away from all the hard work that people have done and do continue to do to put on the fireworks. And it's just, it's kind of disruptive, unfortunately.
2: State overreach, obviously, is the case here, according, you know, from what Mike Keefe had talked about during the meeting, and, you know, his call for the city leaders to maybe lead an effort to do that. Is that something that the city's going to try to push local lawmakers to see if they can get something twisted and turned on that, or looking at the political landscape of how that came about, is that almost... an effort that might not go anywhere?
3: I honestly don't know. I don't know how it came about. It just, to me, it seemed like just overnight, boom, we get fireworks. I mean, right. They made some adjustments after the first year, which was good. But I, you know, it'd be interesting to talk to other cities, other mayors and councils and see what their thoughts are. And I think if there's enough pressure that maybe something could be done about it, you know, maybe regulate it some more. because it's a, you know,

0: it's a matter of time before something bad does happen. You know, it's going to be a severe issue if something were to happen.
1: Right. One of the other things, of course, that, you know, happened on the 4th of July that I just want to point out, the efforts, the Clear Lake Fire Department. Obviously, there was a rescue effort on the lake that involved the DNR and the fire department. And, an unfortunate tragedy happened there. But, you know, when looking at the rescue efforts, that's exactly why that rescue boat was invested. And actually, I believe some people helped, you know, get that, you know, boat established on the lake, and has been a good resource for Clear Lake.
0: We're very fortunate to have it. And thank you again to those that donated to it. I don't think there's another one like it in the state, Minnesota, maybe, I don't know. Right. But it's great that our first responders are able to get out there and be able to help with that, type of watercraft. It's a difficult thing.
1: Well, I want to look back, a couple of council meetings ago, back on, June 15th, and one of the first things that was talked about in that meeting was a proposed condo project in the Surf District, and there's obviously a lot of things going on in the Surf District right now, and I know you probably want to get us up to date on the hotel project and whatnot, but council was a little, had a little cool reception on the idea of that condo project in the Surf District that appeared.
0: Yeah, a little bit. I know, the rumors were going back a year or more about that potentially happening. And my first blush at that time was, well, that just seems like a bad idea. But having seen, the building and the layout, I think it's a great addition. It's what we've done in the Surf District is really encouraging a lot of private investment, which is what we wanted to get going.
1: Right.
0: I look at it as, we need more housing. It may not be the right fit for everybody, but on the flip side, for those that it is right for, maybe they decide, it's time to downsize. This is a nice place to live. It's close to everything. There's restaurants in the Surf District within walking distance of downtown. And then does that open up housing opportunities for young families to move to Clear Lake, which I think it certainly could.
1: Get us up today on the rest of what's going on in the Surf District right now with the hotel project getting underway.
0: The hotel has a whole bunch of concrete, and they're going to start going vertical soon. Fingers crossed, next summer it will be open. But I can't wait for it to be done. It's going to be an absolute fabulous amenity, not only for the Surf and the Mac, but for including downtown.
1: Looking at a few other things from that council meeting, once again, a couple of council meetings ago, doing a new lease with the school district on the tennis and pickleball and basketball project. And once again, that's obviously there had been a 50-year lease on that before, which you look at nowadays, you're like, you did a 50-year lease on that? Now this, the new one's 10, but once again, going back, it's the school and the city partnerships. This is just another one of those that has been very successful through the years.
0: It has been. And it's been between obviously city and school, but also on the private side with the pickleball folks who have raised a lot of money to really get it to where it is today. And I foresee, that's going to continue to grow and more amenities brought and just more improvements.
1: And speaking of agreements with the schools, the city and the school district got together to get the 2080 agreement and a job description for a school resource officer. Maybe just talk about the importance of having such an officer in our school district.
0: I think it's a good thing for kids to have positive interactions with law enforcement starting in their younger years. And that officer is going to be the right fit. They'll spend half of their time with the school, going between, each building. Creating that relationship is good. And,

0: Well, there's hopefully that officer is going to be able to get to know the kids well and can maybe, you know, take care of some issues that before they become big issues. So I'm excited about it. The school district's excited about it. So it's again, you know, working with other partners,
1: right,
0: which is great.
1: Something that was kind of crossed over from that June 15th meeting and the first meeting of this month, talking about the Gabrielson surgical clinic expansion, the expansion of RICO as well, and maybe just get us up to date on where those sit right now and dealing with the city on getting some sort of development agreement figured out.
0: Yeah, so that's on our the agenda Monday night. I think it's fantastic to see two locally owned businesses expand. One expanding services and doing a considerable addition, which is, it's just great to see. And then the other, RICO, going from a smaller building to a much larger building, right, to, oh, we've outgrown this, we need to add on to that too. It's just great to see that, you know, that success of local businesses, and happy that the city's willing to help out with those expansions.
1: We'd like Mayor Mark Ebling here on the Ask the Mayor program today here on KGLO, and kind of shift into that Monday, July 6th meeting that the council had. Well, here's another thing that the city and the school working on, a little bit different than, you know, what we just talked about earlier with pickleball courts and school resource officers. On the July 6th meeting, talked about chickens, and not the ones that are going to be served on Saturday or Sunday. Talking about FFA projects at the school.
0: Yes. Full disclosure, I have a conflict of interest. Both my kids are in FFA.
1: Right.
0: But, no, I'm happy to see that, you know, the council went along with that. It's limited to 10 chickens up at the high school. They're going to be out of sight. I really think it's, you know, they're going to blend it with, I don't know, chemistry or biology class and what have you. And I think it's great for those kids to learn about that stuff. I really do. FFA is a great program. I'd be remiss if I told you how many kids were in FFA, but it is a lot. And I think
1: it's been a growing program in the last few years at Clear Lake High School.
0: Yes. Yep. It has been.
1: And you know, obviously the way the city ordinance reads right now just didn't really let them, you know, officially have that. It was something that has to come. If anybody has a request like that, they have to come before the council, right, to do that? Or is it just basically you're not supposed to have chickens?
0: Well, our city ordinance still states no chickens. This is an exception. We can cancel that at any time.
1: Sure.
0: We will get a report next year regarding how everything's going. If there's complaints, we'll have to address those. Of course, there are no roosters. So that will
1: help.
0: Yes. Yeah. Yes, it will. But
1: yeah, especially if we get that daylight savings time bill passed through Congress, you might need a rooster to get everybody to class in the winter with the 8:30 sunrise.
0: Yeah.
1: But anyway, that's another story for another time. Council also got an update on the Lake Theater renovation, which obviously Aaron Donaldson had come to the council last year when he was starting to kick off that idea of renovating that building, which once again is kind of a landmark when we talk about downtown Clear Lake, and you know, just his effort to want to not only, you know, preserve it, but you know, do some different things for the future. You know, obviously great that he's able to step up and do that, of course, with some help from and I know that there's a state grant, at least I think the city's helped a little bit on that as well, right?
0: Yeah. Yep. The city has committed to $200,000 over 3 years. Without that, he wouldn't have been eligible for the $100,000 catalyst,
1: right,
0: grant.
1: Yep.
0: Which he'll be able to fix the roof and do some other things, but he is gung-ho, and it's fantastic to see. And the vision, wow. Again, I'm not a creative person, but to see what, you know, what he presented at the council meeting is just fantastic, and it's going to be a great amenity for Clear Lake.
1: If I remember right, it's just not going to be a theater. There's going to be some, you know, he's kind of opening up the plan. Just, you know, you can have different type of events in there more than just showing movies,
0: right,
1: which obviously it's got, you know, it still has a great run of

0: doing first run movies.
1: Right. There? Yep. Movies. There'll be upstairs of, you know, I forget what he called it, a mini movie room.
0: Yeah.
1: And then a stage, so you can have performances there. So, yeah, and he's, you know, gone to conferences, you know, across, well, I think he was at one last week again, talking with other movie theater owners, and the architectural firm that he's working with has, this is kind of their bread and butter.
0: Right.
1: So, man, it's going to be great to see that come to fruition.
0: Moving back to the end of June, where a special meeting was held, talking about housing in Clear Lake and the Iowa Economic Development Authority coming in with the governor's Empower Rural Iowa initiative. And maybe just, you know, talk about, you know, what was all talked about in that meeting specifically and why that meeting was held.
1: Yeah, so that was a boost meeting, and there are six representatives from the state. And it was a very frank conversation, which was good to have.
0: Yeah.
1: So they're going to, you know, take everything that they heard and, you know, take a look at the community overall and come back with a report. And, you know, here's what you can do. And here's where we see, you know, the most benefit. So it's going to be, it'll be interesting to see how all that plays out. I'm kind of excited about it. You know, it's good to have people from the outside come and, you know, take a look at things, because, you know, I don't, you know, it's not tunnel vision, but you just, you know, you just kind of maybe don't see the big picture as well. So, it's going to be exciting.
0: Were there some things that they kind of talked about in that meeting that really, really popped out in your mind that they kind of, you know, hinted that maybe the city should be doing?
1: You know, not initially. I think they need to get, you know, a look at things in a whole. But, you know, one of the representatives came from Iowa Great Lakes, Spirit Lake. And, you know, there's some similarities there. And they have kind of some of the same challenges that we have. But, yeah, so it's it'll be fun to watch that progress and see what they come up with.
0: And you talk about, you know, people from the outside looking in here, coming into the community. The city went through that, you know, last year about this time as well, when there was another different group from the Iowa Economic Development Authority that came in and kind of did an assessment of the downtown area.
1: Yep. Then that's still kind of a work in progress. And we did another one specifically to, this was a week or so ago, specifically to look at buildings and doing building improvements. You know, there's old buildings are, they're kind of expensive to repair.
0: Yeah.
1: So we're exploring that, you know, with doing, depending on the building and what needs to be done to, you know, help preserve that look of Main Street. So, again, another work in progress.
0: Okay, right. Fourth Avenue South. I know that's, you know, a project that's been looked at here for several years. Is there anything to talk about in that with that project? It sounds like, said he may have gotten some disappointing news on it.
1: We did.
0: Recently.
1: Yeah, we did not qualify for that build grant this go around. There is a meeting, I think, in August to kind of go through the things of basically the Fed saying, well, we like this, we don't like this. So with those pointers, hopefully we can apply again and get something to happen with that. Because it does, it would be nice to have that look a little bit better,
0: right,
1: as one of the gateways to town.
0: Well, hopefully, yeah, hopefully that would get improved eventually, but obviously the biggest thing is you have to have money to do it,
1: right.
0: So, or the funds to do it. So, you know, we talked about 4th of July, you know, to start out our conversation, and I know with your predecessor, Mr. Crabb, we would always talk about this time of year that there's always a lot of stuff going on downtown, and the month of July is always a very busy month. Of course, this weekend, several things going on. Of course, we had Dave Fritz in here earlier this week to talk about the chicken barbecue on Sunday. But there's other things going on, not only this weekend, but like there's between Memorial Day and Labor Day, there's always stuff going on.
1: There
0: downtown
1: is.
0: That park.
1: There is. And I, on my way over, I couldn't for the life of me remember what was Saturday, and then it dawned on me, we've got the classic boat show,
0: yeah,
1: Saturday, and the VFW 250th celebration, kind of combined, sort of, with the street closing.

0: So, yeah, there's always something, which is good.
1: Yeah. Anything else you want to add before we let you go? Any other topics?
0: I can't think of anything.
1: We hit it pretty good, didn't we?
0: I think so.
1: All right. Appreciate it. We'll talk to you next month at this time, hopefully.
0: All right.
1: So.
0: Thanks, Bob.
1: All right. Mark Ebling joining us here on the Ask the Bear program today, here on your hometown news station, AM 1300 KGLO.
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2: There was a full autopsy of Senator Lindsey Graham. 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I'm just being very, very obscure here. 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And had he paid more attention, maybe, you know, he'd be alive today.
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5: 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In the 1600s, new colonists would correspond with family members back in Britain via letters carried by cargo ships that would cross the Atlantic but take several months to reach their final destination. There were no post offices in the new colony, so letters historically were left at inns or taverns next to a harbor before making the trip across the Atlantic. On July 26, 1775, the U.S. postal system was established by the Second Continental Congress, and Benjamin Franklin became the first Postmaster General. That's today's American Agriculture History Minute. I'm Mark Oppold.
4: 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The top seed Dubuque Weller will take on the 8 seed Knoxville at 11. 1:30 game will have the 4 seed North Polk and the 5 seed Western Dubuque. 4:30 game, 2 seed Carlisle, the 7 seed Davenport Deception. 7 o'clock game will have the 3 seed Cedar Rapids Xavier and the 6 seed MOC Floyd Valley. 4A quarterfinals on Tuesday, it'll be the 4 seed Johnston and the 5 seed Pleasant Valley. The 1:30 game will have top seed Sioux City East and 8 seed Iowa City Liberty. 4:30 game will have the 2 seed Indianola and the 7 seed Southeast Polk. And the 7 o'clock game will have the 3 seed Waukee and the 6 seed West Des Moines Valley. 3A and 4A state tournament in Cedar Rapids this year. Of course, the 1A state tournament starts on Monday. We'll have coverage of the Newman Knights and Ankeny Christian here on KGLO. Pre-game at about 10:45. The first pitch is scheduled for 11 o'clock on Monday here on KGLO. Minnesota Twins, they are off one more day before starting the second half of the season. And let's get this Twins Minute.
6: This is a Twins Minute. I'm John Vitas. Well, the Twins are on the verge of getting some key players back from injury, including Byron Buxton, Marco Raya, Cole Sands, and Connor Prelip. But before the break, they got their starting catcher back in Ryan Jeffers, and he had a couple of key doubles in the series win over the Angels. Ryan is so pumped to be back in the fold.
7: Feels great. for me, it feels great. It feels good to be behind the plate. It feels good.

0: be back helping the boys. It's good. It's hard to not compete for a long time. You know, I'm really happy. I feel like I picked up not missing a beat from where I was early in the year. You know, that was, you know, it's always in the back of your head when you go down an injury when you're playing well, is where are you able to find that quickly? I felt like I found it pretty quickly on my rehab assignment, and the timing felt right and the vision felt right, and I felt like I was right back into it.
1: Jeffers is hitting .292 with just as many walks as strikeouts this season. This has been a presentation of the Treasure Island Baseball Network.
2: 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Then the Twins head further east over to Cleveland. Four-game series, night games on Monday, Tuesday, and Wednesday, which will have 5 o'clock pregames and the 5:40 with the first pitch. And then on Thursday, it'll be a day game with 11:30 the pregame and 12:10 the first pitch here on KGLO. Well, that will put a wrap-up on the KGLO morning program for today. If you missed our interview with Mark Ebeling, the Clear Lake Mayor, on the Ask the Mayor program, head to our KGLO News Facebook page to watch back on that. And, of course, we'll be back with the midday report and get you up to date news-wise at 12:06 here on KGLO. 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
2: From ABC News, I'm Chuck Sievertson. Torrential rain up to 30 inches forecast is setting off more flooding in parts of Texas. The Guadalupe River is at flood stage, says ABC's Jim Ryan.
3: Dozens of times in the past 36 hours, swift water rescue crews have been dispatched to save people trapped in their cars or homes.
4: We have a boat going in the water up River Road.
3: The audio from Broadcastify of a crew at work in Kerr County, which was devastated by flooding on the 4th of July last year. The ominous report from the field.
5: Edel 1 for command, be advised. This flood is going to be well outside of what we did during the 4th.
3: Unlike last year, there have been no reports of deaths or serious injuries from this episode of flooding. Jim Ryan, ABC News in Dallas-Fort Worth.
2: Another day of unhealthy air to breathe from millions because of smoke from wildfires in Canada and Minnesota carried south. ABC's Matt Rivers.
6: Those wildfires are creating these hazy, almost apocalyptic-like images across the U.S. from Michigan to upstate New York. Officials are advising everyone to take extra precautions to brace for worsening conditions. It may only get hazier.
2: Shoppers slowed their spending in June from May amid continuing economic uncertainty. Retail sales rose 0.2% in June after being up a revised 1% in May, says today's Commerce Department report. First-time unemployment claims are down to a 10-week low, says the Labor Department. More than 12 days after an 18-year-old was seen alive in Mississippi, who allegedly drowned while being out with friends, this update from ABC's Aaron Katursky.
7: The parents of Nolan Wells say they're ready to share their son's cell phone with the authorities investigating his death.
8: We will have a mutual inspection of the cell phone with our experts and their experts.
7: His mother tracked the phone to someone who was with Wells on Horn Island and suggested some content may have been deleted.
2: President Trump expected to make a speech to the nation tonight at 9 Eastern. Sources say it's about the 2020 election. You're listening to ABC News.
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2: An American woman held in Iran since 2024 has been released. Her lawyer says she was falsely charged with spying. Local health officials in 34 states are on the alert for the ongoing outbreak of that intestinal illness. ABC's Elizabeth Schulze.
12: The epicenter is in Michigan, where doctors tell us they typically see less than 50 cases per year. Now it's up to 600 per day. Health officials there say the outbreak could be tied to lettuce or salad greens, but nationwide, federal officials still have not identified a cause.
2: Cleared by the courts, which ruled against challenges, changes to an exhibit explaining slavery at the site of George Washington's home in Philadelphia. A map of slave trade routes and a timeline on slavery were removed to comply with President Trump's order for a more positive presentation. Miguel Johnson is a street guide for tourists.
13: In a memorial talking about slavery, every talking about the fact that you had the first black president, too, also matters. But waving the that's not here anymore.
2: A new high-flying idea for this type of gambling. ABC's Jay O'Brien.
14: Kalshi, one of the two largest prediction markets, has notified federal regulators it plans to let users bet on the percentage of canceled flights at any given airport and if that rate of cancellations would rise or fall. The company already offers similar bets for New York's JFK and Chicago's O'Hare, but this new plan would extend well beyond those, covering airports nationwide.
2: Chuck Sievertson, ABC News.
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2: Daytime highs approaching 90 today under mainly clear skies. West winds around 5 miles per hour. Mainly clear skies tonight. Lows dip down to about 70. 91 tomorrow, mainly sunny. Bright sunshine Saturday with daytime highs approaching 88. 86 Sunday. Looking at the long range, 90 Monday, 83 Tuesday, and 80 on Wednesday. That's the weatherology forecast for AM 1300 KGLO. Currently, it's 79 degrees.
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0: Welcome back to the Ramsey Show in the Fair Winds Credit Union studio. Jade Washaw, Ramsey personality, number one best-selling author, is my co-host today. Katrina is with us in Minneapolis. Hi, Katrina. How are you?
1: Hi, great. Thanks for taking my call. So my husband and I are new to your show. I recently just finished your book, and we have an entirely different view of our situation than we did a little while ago.
0: Thank
1: you're
0: going
1: to cringe really bad when I read these, by the way, so I'm sorry in advance.
0: Okay.
1: All right. So we have $620,000 in debt outside of our mortgage.
0: Whoa.
1: Yep. My house is worth $800,000. My husband makes $880,000. I make about $70,000. Bulk of this is medical school debt. I guess what I'm interested to hear your opinion on is just how fast or what level of gazelle-like intensity that you say do we need to go over or do we need to shovel ourselves out of this at. I'm wondering, after finishing your book, you know, I'm like, we need to eat beans and rice. We need to sell our house. We need to sell our vehicle. And I've just kind of got this overwhelming, you know, weight.
0: I don't think you need to sell your house, but I am going to recommend you get really, really serious about this. Now, let me make sure I got my numbers right here, okay? Because these are wild numbers.
2: Yes.
1: Yeah, I can
0: He makes 880, and you make 70.
1: Correct, yes.
0: For a total of $950,000 a year income.
1: Yes.
0: That is so cool.
2: It
0: Congratulations.
2: Is.
1: Really,
2: what do you do?
1: Really hard.
2: What's
1: he's
2: he
1: a hospitalist.
2: Okay.
0: He's a what?
1: And he's working.
2: He's a hospitalist.
1: So, okay. Yeah.
0: Wow.
2: Way to go.
0: Okay. And you have $610,000 in non-mortgage debt. That's all your debt except your house.
1: Yep. And
0: okay. Well, let me just ask a simple question then.
1: Yep.
0: So 610 from 950 still leaves 300,000.
1: Okay.
0: Why could you not just pay this off in 1 year? And have a pretty decent life.
1: Yeah, I think we can do it at a pretty intense rate. Our expenses, we have four kids. His student loans are astronomical.
0: The student loans are what we're talking about.
1: Yeah.
0: 950 minus 610 is 340.
2: Yeah, what are the expenses that you,
0: got
2: that
0: taxes
2: you need
0: out of
2: that would stop you from doing what Dave is saying? I mean, I'm thinking about your mortgage. That's
0: how much
2: probably
0: is your mortgage?
1: I think we pay easily over $7,500 a month.
2: Okay.
1: We have a suburban payment.
0: No, the suburban payment is part of the 610.
2: That'll be gone.
1: Yes. Yeah. So, you know, as of right now, my husband kind of told me he thinks we could get the car and some of these additional things taken care of immediately.
2: Yeah.
0: No. This is the guy that borrowed $610,000.
1: Yep.
0: Okay, his vote of doing this graduate.

0: usually is not a good vote. Okay? Mm-hmm. I want you to hear mm-hmm. me. I want mm-hmm. you guys to pay your house payment, eat, mm-hmm. live on $150,000 or $200,000 a year, and put $60,000 a month on this debt, and you will be done in 1 year.
1: Tell us about the list of smallest to largest. Tell us what's included in the 620. Obviously, you said medical. Obviously, you said student loan. But give us some real numbers, and we're going to show you just how quickly this is going to go.
2: Okay, so we have $70,000 in car, mm-hmm. $30,000, again, you're going to cringe, in a jet ski, mm-hmm. $20,000 in an RV.
1: And then the other ones are medical?
0: And then everything else is your student loans?
2: Yes.
0: Okay, so if you're paying $60 a month, you would pay off the RV and the Sea-Doo and a portion mm-hmm. of the car the first month, and the next month you'd pay off the car, and then we would be down to just $60,000 a month going on the student loans.
1: Yeah, and you'd have all those payments back, by the way.
2: Yeah, yeah.
1: Because what's the total of payments between the car, jet ski, and RV?
0: Yeah, that's several $1,000.
2: 120, I think.
0: No. That's the balance. That's not the payment, yeah. Yeah, so...
2: Oh, the peanuts.
0: I go back to the simple math, and I want to just stay there, okay? Because you guys have ridiculous numbers. So $950 mm-hmm. minus taxes minus $610, and that means you have zero debt at the end of the year. And that also mm-hmm. pays all the payments on all that debt, because all of that's going towards the debt. Mm-hmm. Okay?
2: Mm-hmm.
0: So
2: mm-hmm.
0: the only thing that has to come out of the balance is your house payment and food.
2: Mm-hmm.
0: And that's not too beans and ricey. You still got 150.
1: That's what I'm saying.
0: Or so income to live on after I did all that.
1: And beans and rice, by the way, let me just say this, because I know there's somebody out there. You said cringing, but let me just remind you, beans and rice while living in a, you know, $1 million house and driving a new Suburban, that doesn't feel too bad.
0: And keeping RV.
1: You know what I'm saying? And keeping the art. Right. So your life is not changing that much. You're just reallocating. You're redirecting the money. That's it.
2: Yeah.
0: And think about at the end of that year where you'll be standing. $950,000 income and no debt at all except a house.
2: Yeah. And that's what I'm really looking forward to.
0: Wow.
1: Your biggest battle here is the husband.
0: Don't.
2: Yeah,
0: do this.
2: You don't have to convince me right now.
0: Yeah, don't do this gradually. Do it in 1 year. Mathematically, with the numbers you gave me, there's no excuse for this taking longer than a year.
2: Okay.
0: And you're probably have a ridiculous lifestyle, and mm-hmm. it's probably okay once you get all this debt paid off, because you make $1 million a year. Jeez, pretty incredible.
1: Mm-hmm.
0: So I'm thrilled with your income. But I will tell you what normally happens in these situations. Doctors, people in the medical field, they have spent their whole lives in school. And they finally get out of school and they finally get some income. And then they just go bankrupt like this everywhere.
1: Yeah.
0: And then they kick the can down the road and they keep their student loan around.
1: Because they're comfortable. Like it's comfortable.
0: When you're making $1 million a year, you can do a whole lot of stupid and get away with it. You can be stupid for a long time and get away with it.
1: That's right. It's different.
0: $1 million a year covers a lot of sins.
1: It really does.
0: But it doesn't mean it's a smart thing to do. So I call it doc-itis is what I call it. Because docs come out of school with a unique thing. They've been holding their breath. You know, other people went to school for, 12 years of undergrad, or 12 years, then they went to 4 years of undergrad.
1: Yeah.
0: But add another 5 or 6 or 7 or 8 or 10 years for a doc, depending on their specialty, right?
1: Mm-hmm.
0: And they've been holding their breath all that time. They've been delaying pleasure.
1: They're ready to live.
0: Delaying pleasure. And then along comes Dave and says, delay pleasure one more year.
1: And they're like,
0: nuh-uh.
1: No. Yeah.
0: Nuh-uh. That's doc-itis. Nuh-uh.
1: Mm-hmm.
0: That's what it sounds like. If you hear nuh-uh, that's doc-itis. That's it. It's I don't want to. I've held my breath long enough. I've delayed pleasure long enough. I'm going to reward myself, and I'm going to put my hands over my ears and act and go la la la la la and act like there's not $600,000 worth of debt. But he went and bought toy,
1: uh-huh.
0: and didn't pay off the student loans. He had doc-itis. It's straight up case. You can see the symptoms are all right there, Doc. So I got your prognosis for you, and I got your prescription for you. 1 year, no life. Clear up your mess. Then go have an awesome life.

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0: Isabella is in Houston. Hi, Isabella. How are you?
1: I'm doing well, Dave. How are you?
0: Better than I deserve. What's up?
1: So my question is, what order I should tackle my debt? I have $170,000 in student loans. It's broken up into 12 smaller loans. There's $27,000 that's in a debt relief program, $4,000 on my engagement ring, and then $10,000 in a home water system. And so the issue is that the $27,000 in the debt relief program is not accruing interest. We came to an agreement with the creditors, and I have, there's like a final deadline. So the end of my payments would be June 7th of 2028. I pay $1,200 a month on that.
0: Okay. Then we're still going to work what we call the debt snowball, where you list all of your debts, individual mm-hmm. debts, not categories, smallest to largest, pay minimum payments on everything but the little one, and attack the little one. Are any of the 12 student loans smaller than the engagement ring?
1: Yes.
0: Okay. Then that's your smallest debt.
1: Okay.
0: And then your next smallest debt, and then the engagement ring. And when you get to the debt relief, I don't care what the plan is, just pay mm-hmm. it off.
1: Okay.
0: Pay it off early.
1: Okay, got it.
2: Is it just you?
1: No, so my husband and I both combined. So we pull together, our annual income is between 230 to 270.
0: Great.
1: Good. And so we are really just, we kind of woke up, saw where our finances were, and we were like, okay, we need to figure out how to get rid of this.
0: Yeah.
1: So we're on the same page. We just really wanted to know, like, order of operation.
2: Yeah.
1: I do have baby number two on the way right now. I'm due in December, and so we were trying to figure out what can we knock out now. We were doing the every dollar, like, trying to assign everything, mm-hmm. and we do see that we have an excess of, like, around $4,500 a month. So what we were thinking about was applying all of that to the debt relief program, because once we're done with that one, I could probably pay it off in maybe like 5 months, and that's $1,200 back that I was thinking that we could reapply somewhere else.
0: No, let's just pay off smallest to largest. Do you have any money in savings?
1: We have about $7,000 in savings.
2: What's your deductible?
1: Deductible for
0: delivery. Insurance.
2: Yeah.
1: For the delivery,
0: mm-hmm.
1: It's like $2,000.
2: Okay.
0: Okay. I might feather that $7,000 nest a little bit until baby comes.
2: Mm-hmm.
0: Put $3,000 or $4,000 okay. more in there, and $4,000 a month. You haven't cut your budget yet. You're just getting started.
1: Right.
0: No eating out. No vacations. You're broke.
1: Got it. Mm-hmm.
0: No $20,000 nurseries for new babies. You're broke.
1: Got it.
0: You're 200 and something thousand dollars in debt. But no, we don't. We have learned that people have a higher probability of finishing when they have a positive feedback loop. And we've been doing this for mm-hmm. 30 years. And the positive feedback loop is pay off the smallest to largest. Mm-hmm. And the 27 is a single payment now that it is all combined in the debt consolidation thing. And so mm-hmm. when you get to that, your water softener will be gone. Several of your student loans will be gone. Your other stuff will be gone. But you're going to get to it pretty quick.
2: You are. And I'm. Mm-hmm. And this is coming from somebody who's had the types of student loans that you have more. And let me tell you, it mm-hmm. does feel good. When you have a list of 17 or 22 debts and you go through smallest to largest, and because you did it that way, you're able to check off five or six of them off

0: list.
1: Yeah, you leave,
0: in a
1: leave
0: short
1: them on
0: period
1: the refrigerator with big red lines drawn through them.
0: Ooh, that
1: you
0: feels
1: done.
0: Good.
1: You done. You done. You done. And you just keep attacking it. Yeah, that there is a positive thing to that. And what it does is it actually, we figured out that personal finance is 80% behavior. It's only about 20% mm-hmm. math. And so feedback loops are more important for behavior modification than the actual math is. And the math that you're using is not interest rate math. In your case, you're using cash flow math, which is not a bad.
0: I understand
1: it's not,
0: that.
1: It's not an
0: yeah.
1: unintelligent way of looking at it. It's just.
0: It's about completing
1: doing
0: it,
1: math
0: though.
1: Didn't get you into this mess. If you'd have done math, you wouldn't have done any of this.
0: Mm-hmm. And when you start looking, we're looking at the probability of you completing it. Mm-hmm. And if you start looking at it, well, if I could just get $500 back in my pocket, for a lot of people, that's enough to make them go, well, that was all I needed.
1: Yep. Renee's in San Diego. Hi, Renee.
2: Hi, how are you?
1: Better than I deserve. What's up?
2: Well, the reason I'm calling today is because a couple of years ago, my husband and I went into a partnership with my brother and sister-in-law. And we bought a storage unit with some warehousing and some other commercial uses, office primarily. Long story short, my brother-in-law wanted to scale and buy additional ones. Found out it's a lot more difficult to find those because people don't generally sell them. And then he and my sister-in-law decided they really didn't want to participate in running it anymore, which left that to my husband and I. We're also retired, and we had just wanted a place to park some additional money we had so that we could spread
1: out
2: our
1: assets. Is it for sale?
2: Not officially.
1: Well, officially put it up for sale.
2: Well, we started down that road and my brother-in-law contacted a REIT that had been interested in it when we purchased it.
1: Mm-hmm.
2: Contacted another group that owns property in those kind of properties in the same city. And we contacted someone who buys storage units kind of as a collective.
1: So you talked to four
2: and,
1: people?
2: And, of course, three.
1: Okay.
2: And those three were interested, but they were trying to purchase it like fire sale.
1: List it with a real estate agent by the end of the week.
2: Local? Because we also looked at, there was a fourth one, and that was a large commercial brokerage that specializes in that. And they use a formula that didn't work because they were using a big metro area instead of the area those storage units in, which is scarcity of land surrounded by Indian reservations, so no opportunity to expand, central location. So their algorithm did not provide for that kind of
1: They obviously don't need to list it.
2: So how
1: get a real estate agent that's a commercial real estate agent that knows how to crunch numbers on storage units. Is the thing full? Is it full? Is it rented?
2: Well, we upped the rents because it was
1: is it rented?
2: And, some of it is. All the industrial.
1: What's your vacancy?
2: Right now it's 75 because we upped the rent. And
1: 75% vacant?
0: 75 units or 75%?
2: 75% occupancy.
1: Oh, occupancy. Okay. All right. So, you've got a pretty heavy vacancy then at 25%, and that is going to devalue
2: right.
1: it because the valuation is not based on scarcity of land. The valuation is based on cash flow. How much money does this create? And then you use a cap rate on it. That's how commercial brokerage is done. And so it doesn't matter where it is. What matters is not an algorithm. It's a simple thing. If I'm going to put $1 million in it, I want a return on my $1 million. If I'm going to put $10 million in it, I want a return on my $10 million. And
2: right.
1: I don't care about the Indian reservation, except to the extent it creates money for the bottom line of this project. And so you guys need to get your occupancy up, probably, because it's pretty devalued right now. See if you can get it filled back up and then raise your rents a little bit, not so much. And you're going to spend some effort on it. And then you're going to get it up for sale, and what you're looking for is a commercial real estate agent that knows this. They don't have to be a large national firm, but they probably need a CCIM, which is the designation in that, or something like that, so that they actually know how to run the cash flow analysis on it and put it up for sale and get it sold. But you call four people. You've talked to four people. That doesn't solve your problem. You know, you got to get the thing on the market and get it gone. This thing's run its course. You're out of here. You're done. And don't play around with it and call me 5 years from now and going, we're still stuck. Well, list it and sell it. Sell it If you have to sell it at a pretty good deal, that's fine. Get rid of it. Put some money in your pocket and wave.

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2: Hi, I'm Johnny Erickson Tata, and I appreciate, I value, I treasure, I am grateful for, and I love my friends because I see how much they love me. 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
1: Some of America's bravest warriors are returning home wounded. 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
2: My name is Norberto Lara. I served for 11 years in the United States Army. While I was on a combat patrol in Baqaba, Iraq, a rocket-propelled grenade took my arm off at the shoulder. When I came home, I felt alone. My family was around me, but I couldn't talk to them about what I'd seen and what I'd done. I remember just thinking, man, the way I am right now, I don't want to live. I was discharged from the Army, and I've been working with the Wounded Warrior Project since 2007. You don't have to be severely wounded to be with the Wounded Warrior Project. We do have a lot of guys that have post-traumatic stress disorder. 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Because when these guys are coming home, I'm kind of leading and training them. Instead of for combat, I'm leading and training them to heal. If I come away with anything from Wounded Warrior Project, it's them giving my life back. My name is Norby, and yes, I do suffer from post-traumatic stress disorder, but I'm okay.
1: Don't suffer in silence. 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
7: If you're ever in the Nashville area, drop by. We do the show from 1 to 4 every day, Central Time, 1 to 4 p.m., Monday through Friday. We're on the glass in the lobby of Ramsey Solutions. So folks, come by. We have free homemade chocolate chip cookies and coffee and wonderful bookstore and museum, all kinds of stuff for you to see when you're here. And we usually have 50 to 200 folks sitting out here watching the show. People dropping in from every state in the union and even a couple from Canada today. So there you go. So check it out. Come out and do that. And also in the lobby there is the debt-free stage where people come to do their debt-free scream. And that's where Toby and Jamie are standing. Welcome, guys.
8: Hi, Dave.
6: Hi, Dave.
8: Hi, Jade.
6: Hi, Jade.
7: Where do you guys live?
8: We're from Casper, Wyoming.
7: Awesomeness. Well, welcome to Nashville.
8: Thank you.
6: Thank you.
7: And how much debt have you two paid?
8: We've paid off $176,000.
7: I love it. How long did that take?
8: 5 years and 9 months.
7: Wow. And your range of income during that time?
8: We started

0: at about 120 and mm-hmm. currently up to 160,000.
1: Cool. Good job.
2: What do y'all do for a living?
0: We are both teachers.
2: Awesome.
0: I teach middle school band.
3: Mm-hmm. And I'm a fifth grade teacher.
2: Awesome.
1: What kind of debt was the 176?
0: It was our house.
2: Looking at a couple of weirdos.
0: That's right.
2: Way to go, you guys. Excellent job. So what's this house worth?
0: About $400,000
2: at this point. Yeah, I love it. And your nest egg is up to what these days?
0: Retirement accounts are just north of $700,000
1: right now. Look at you.
2: Couple of millionaires. Couple of baby steps millionaires standing here that are teachers.
1: And mm-hmm. you look young. How old are you?
0: We are both 43.
1: Come on
2: now. Wow. Excellent. Excellent. You know, when we did our study of baby steps mm-hmm. millionaires and millionaires, we found that the third most likely to become a millionaire is a teacher.
0: Mm-hmm.
2: In the career field. It's engineer, accountant, teacher. That's the order. And people always question us on that, and yet here stands two of them.
1: Yes, in the flesh.
2: Well done.
0: Thank you.
3: Thank you.
2: I love it. Congratulations. Okay, so 5 years and 9 months ago, you decided to concentrate on paying off your house. Why?
0: So we first found Ramsey Solutions in 2008 after reading the Total Money Makeover. Immediately paid off all of our consumer debt. Since then, we've cash flowed 2 basement remodels, 2 master's degrees, 3 car upgrades, and a boat. In 2012, we took Financial Peace University, and I've since taught the class 3 times to the staff at my school.
2: Wow, thank you.
0: My pleasure. It's so much fun. And then in 2020, we decided to finally just start aggressively pounding on the mortgage using all the margin in our monthly budget. It would have been paid off even faster had I not had a car accident, which caused us to dip into our emergency fund and find a different used vehicle.
2: Yeah, okay. Wow.
1: Wow. Do you do voiceover work or something?
0: We practiced this a lot to make sure that we were ready.
1: You got this on lock. Good job.
3: He speaks in front of audiences all the time.
1: I can tell.
3: He's a natural.
1: I can tell. Yeah. Good job.
2: Wow, way to go, guys. It's incredible. So you've taught the class. How much consumer debt did you knock out back in the old days?
0: Oh, we had a little $3,000 loan on the car. And
2: not
0: then,
2: big.
0: It was very, very small. We just realized after reading the book, this makes sense. Let's do that.
1: And just lived a cash lifestyle after that.
0: That's right.
1: Yes. Wow.
2: Yep. And staying on a budget, living on a plan.
0: Absolutely.
2: A couple of teacher salaries and doing great. Yep. Way to go, you guys.
0: Thank you.
3: Thank you.
2: And you're 43 years old and you're millionaires in mm-hmm. Casper, Wyoming. Wow. Very nice. Very nice. How does it feel to not have a payment in the world?
3: It's freeing. We can just do what we want. And we're very goal-oriented people. So we set goals and then we work towards that. And we're also very visual. And so a funny story is that Toby came to me in 2020 and he wanted to build a paper chain to represent our mortgage. And so each link on that paper chain was $1,000. And then so the kids got involved during budget time, and each budget month they would get to tear off a paper chain, and then that chain hung in our kitchen all across through my dining room
1: for five years
3: mm-hmm. and
2: until it didn't.
3: So it's very freeing.
2: Yeah, so at which point you look at him and said, I thought I taught fifth grade.
3: Exactly.
1: Yes. Unbelievable.
2: Cool. So you know, this is interesting because very few people that I know that are teachers went into the teaching profession saying, I'm going to be a millionaire.
0: Mm-hmm.
2: That's usually not like how the way the wiring works, right? But once you start seeing this, you said we're goal-oriented, and you can see how if you followed a system, like mm-hmm. if you follow a lesson plan or, if you follow whatever, that any kind of a process that's proven mm-hmm. that we could get there, then the hope kicks in, doesn't it?
0: Yes.
3: Absolutely.
0: We could see the eventual progress, and at that point, it's not even a question of whether or not we're going to accumulate wealth. It's how soon can we get there? This process works. Just follow it.
2: Yeah.
1: So when you teach folks this strategy, what's the number one piece of advice? Like, what do you tell folks who are maybe not in the same situation as you, but they're teachers, and they're thinking, man, how am I supposed to do this?
0: Mm-hmm.
3: I think for us, the biggest thing was communication with each other. Mm-hmm. As I said before, we're very goal-oriented, so we would discuss what is our next goal, what is our next big achievement that we want to reach, and then how are we going to get there? But for us, it was that communication between each other and agreeing on where we wanted to go.
2: Mm-hmm. Wow. Well, we appreciate you coming all the way to Nashville to testify mm-hmm. that this works. That's pretty cool.
0: Wouldn't have missed it for the world.
2: What's the first big thing you're going to do to enjoy some money now that you did this?
3: Well, the kids don't know this yet, but we are going to take an upcoming vacation to Disney World.
1: Yay! The mountain.

0: Just announced it to them right now.
1: I did.
0: That's pretty cool. We should have had some Mickey ears here for them or something. Wow. That'll be fun.
2: Wow, they're excited. That's
0: very cool. Very cool. And how old are the kids and what are their names? Bring them up.
1: Come on up, guys.
3: We have Riley, and she's 12.
0: Riley's 12.
3: And Mr. Kellen is 8.
0: All right. 12 and 8. That's and this exciting. Has happened over the last 6 years. Mm-hmm. So Kellen doesn't, I mean, when it all started, he didn't know much.
3: Mm-mm.
0: But Riley's been there for the whole ride.
3: Yes.
2: All the way to Disney.
3: Yep.
0: Yeah, all the way from paper chains all over Mama's dining room to Disney.
3: Yes. Exactly.
0: And the day that I heard Mom and Dad were millionaires. Wow.
3: Mm-hmm.
0: Very,
2: that's
0: very
2: a big
0: cool.
2: Deal, guys.
0: You know,
2: very
0: when your kids are growing up while you're doing this and they see what Mom and Dad are doing, they see goal oriented, mm-hmm. they see communication between the two of you, they see a budget, they see we're sticking to this, we're sacrificing to win, and then they hear that you win. Those guys, you really did change your family tree mm-hmm. because more is caught than taught, as Rachel says.
3: Mm-hmm.
0: And you can teach them all day long, but when they watch you and see this example and they live, their body takes this in.
3: Yeah.
0: And they can't unlearn it.
1: Yeah.
0: It even changes who they'll date in the future. Thank God.
3: Yeah.
0: Yeah.
1: They truly do understand when it's budget time, and they understand what that means to make a budget and how to spend your money appropriately.
3: Yeah.
0: Yeah.
3: And where money comes from.
0: Then you get to go to Disney.
3: Yay!
0: I like it. Well
2: excellent.
0: Done.
2: Excellent. No notes.
0: Very cool.
2: Excellent.
0: Very cool. Life is good. Life is good. Well, way to go, y'all. I'm very proud of you.
1: Thank you.
0: Everything the right way. You've executed, and now you've reminded some 30 million people with this debt-free scream right now that this can be done,
3: mm-hmm.
0: and teachers can do it too. For those of you that are doubters out there and Debbie Downers, you're looking at two of them that at 43 became baby steps millionaires. $700,000 in investments, a $400,000 paid-for house. The last step was baby step 6, paying off the house, 5 years and 9 months, making $120,000 up to $160,000. All right, Toby, Jamie, Riley, and Kellen, Disney bound, count it down. Let's hear a debt-free scream.
4: 3, 2, 1. We're debt-free!
0: Wow. That's how it's done.
2: Wow, that's impressive.
0: It is impressive. It never gets old.
2: I mean, you can't argue. Two teachers, all the things he said they cash flowed, they just locked in.
0: See, when I've got guys like that I'm talking to, that's why I'm not going to talk to you if you want to argue. This works.
2: It works.
0: Don't argue. Just do it.
2: Just do it.
0: Just do it. When are you going to start? Now. Yeah, I'm talking to you. Just do it.

0: Dave Ramsey here. For more than 30 years of talking to folks on the air, I can tell you that most people are broke. Not because they don't make enough money, but because they don't have a plan. Money comes in, money goes out, and they still got nothing to show for it. 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
7: 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Now, here's where the twist comes in. I got a construction loan to build a tiny home on my property for $112,000. As a reconstruction, got $30,000 of that. Fees are $4,700, which is a total of $34,000. So I have around $78,000 left. This is at a 6.75 interest. But he has bailed on me, and I can't find any assets under his name, so I'm not even sure if I'm going to be able to recoup that.
6: I'm sorry. Who bailed on you?
7: The contractor that was supposed to build my tiny home.
6: For $120,000?
7: Well, it was $112,000, but they've only gotten $29,165 so far.
6: Have they done any work?
7: Nothing. They have applied for permits incorrectly. And
6: why did you give them money before they did work?
7: The bank did. I have a mortgage for this.
6: I know, but you have to approve it.
7: Yeah. And the bank said this was standard practice. So now I'm on the hook for $34,000 with nothing to show for it.
8: Did the permits not get approved?
7: No.
6: Why?
7: Incomplete or inconsistent. They keep getting rejected, rejected, rejected, and now all communications have stopped.
8: So the permits were denied because they were filed incorrectly, not because you can't build the tiny house.
7: Yes, yes, okay. Correct.
6: Why does a tiny house cost $112,000?
7: That's what I've been wondering.
6: Well, I mean, why didn't you wonder that before you signed up for it?
7: Because of it, like pouring concrete, putting it on a foundation. Where I live, it has to be done a certain way. It has to be like stick built.
8: I thought tiny houses were more like 60.
7: They are, 40. But then when you put them inside a city limit, they have to be up on a foundation, and then the plumbing and the electric and the sewer and all that good stuff.
6: Which is not another 60. Okay. I don't know exactly what to tell you. Obviously, you've been

0: inform the bank not to let any more draws happen, right?
1: Absolutely, yes.
0: Okay. And but you have a $31,000 loan with a possibility of going to 112, and you're hunting for a new contractor that can execute this deal. But what you're saying isn't it is not standard practice to issue checks to a builder, draws to a builder on a construction loan, except as work is completed. That's not standard practice, and so. No, we don't issue $31,000 to pull a permit on a tiny home. That's asinine. And so, you know, I don't know who's over there at the bank that doesn't know what they're doing, but I probably am going to just shut the whole thing down, and I'm not going to deal with that bank anymore, because okay. I think they're incompetent, and I think you've been, you've bought into some kind of a idea here with this tiny home construction that this is somehow going to be the best thing for you, and the numbers you're giving us they don't pass the smell test, okay? Because the purpose of a tiny home is this is a small square footage thing. They're typically not stick built. They're typically rolled in on a trailer and sat there, and you're pouring a slab the size of a deck. This is not an expensive process, and yeah, you got to hook into sewer, and you probably got some tap fees, and you got to run a water line to it. But none of this is rocket science, and none of this should cost, you know, $50,000. Not even close. So I don't know. This whole thing sounds like it just smells. And so when I run into something that I get into, like you've gotten into here, where the whole thing stinks, I just start pulling back and resetting what I'm going to do and how I'm going to do it. And that may be that you do a tiny house, but you do it the proper way rather than the way you were trying to do it. And just because it's in a city limit doesn't mean it costs $50,000 to build a slab. That's just not true. In Louisville, Kentucky, it's not that onerous. You're not in California where they've got regulations out their butt. This is Louisville. And so they've got regulations, but not like that. So, I think you've going to have to gather a whole lot more information to decide what your next steps are. And, you know, if you have a contract with someone that has taken $31,000 from you and they've done that fraudulently, then I guess you need to see an attorney for that. But if you've discovered the person has no assets, then you're probably going to have a hard time getting any of that money back, because you can sue somebody and win that has no assets and you get nothing. It's not worth the trouble. But I would look into the legal side of it as well. Christina is in San Jose, California. Hi, Christina. How are you?
2: Hi, Christina. Hi. Thank you for taking my call.
0: Sure. You're a little bit muffled. Can you speak directly into your phone, please?
2: I'm speaking directly into my phone.
0: Okay. Thank you. How can we help?
2: Well, my husband, I'm 62 years old, and my husband wants to get a HELOC loan.
0: For what?
2: So we've owned our home since 2004, and...
0: Say that again?
2: We have owned our home since 2004, and he wants to upgrade the bathroom, the master bath, and the hallway bath.
0: Mm-hmm.
3: What's it going to cost?
2: Roughly around maybe $60,000 to $80,000.
3: To do? Oh, wow. Okay. That feels steep.
2: Yes. Because he wants to enlarge the shower, put new tile.
0: And you obviously don't have the money to do that.
2: No, we don't have the money.
0: Okay. What's the size of your... Do you have any money in savings?
2: We do have money in savings. We have probably around $300,000 in savings.
0: Is that retirement savings?
2: No, it's not retirement savings.
0: Well, why don't you just use some of your $300,000 to build your bathrooms?
2: That's what I told him.
3: Otherwise, what's the point of it?
2: I know. He wants to get a HELOC loan. So, I mean, That's why I'm calling.

0: because I don't want to create more debt.
1: No.
2: You already have debt? You already have some? You said you don't want to create more. You have some already?
0: No, we don't have any debt.
2: Okay.
1: The house is paid for. And you said you're how old?
0: No, I'm 62 years old. The house is not paid for.
1: Oh.
0: It's worth $1 million,
1: mm-hmm.
0: and we still owe about $300,000 on the home.
1: Well, I mean, you in California, you'll have to sign for the HELOC, and if you refuse to sign for it, it won't happen.
2: Yeah.
0: Oh, yes. Thank you so much.
1: Yeah, so just tell him no.
2: Wow.
1: Just tell him I'm not going to sign for the HELOC.
2: You gave her the ultimate legal loophole. Good job, Dave. I've never heard someone cheer like that after a... But by the way, you also have $300,000 sitting in savings.
1: You also have a husband that you got to deal with. I mean, this is not, I don't know if I'm cheering about anything here.
2: I know.
1: I'm
2: just looking at the fact that what you have in savings is what you owe on the house, but good luck convincing him to pay the house off.
1: Yeah. I don't know what your household income is. I'd consider paying off the house and building your nest egg and building your bathrooms with cash. And by the way, when you end up building them with cash, they probably won't be 60 to 80. You'll probably do it differently. That puts this hour of the Ramsey Show in the books. We'll be back with you before you know it. In the meantime, remember, there's ultimately only one way to financial peace, and that's to walk daily with the Prince of Peace, Christ Jesus.

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0: Branch kicks off with witness testimony. Danny Bensky, a Jeffrey Epstein survivor, opposed to Blanche, claims the release of Epstein files was botched, not excluding her name and personal info.
1: They were available not only for the entire world to see, but my child, my students, my friends, my employers, my colleagues, and my family. It was humiliating.
0: Supporting Blanche, Jennifer Botts, an advocate whose daughter was killed, a non-citizen accused.
2: We must have leaders that are willing to act before the next life is taken. Leaders that are willing to confront the failures instead of explaining them away. Leaders like Todd Blanche.
0: Torrential rain, up to 30 inches forecast, sets off more flooding in parts of the Texas Hill Country. Dozens of floodwater rescues have saved people trapped in cars or homes. ABC News Chief Meteorologist Ginger Z.
3: There were flash flood emergencies throughout the morning in both Kendall and Kerr County, Texas. This is where this is an incredibly dangerous situation. At one point, one of the river gauges rose 16 feet in 30 minutes. That's what happens when you get 10 to 20 inches of rain in 2 days, and then on top of it, have more to come today. That level 4 out of 4 threat. This is the third day in a row of this.
0: Another day of unhealthy air to breathe for millions from the upper Midwest to the Northeast because of smoke from wildfires in Canada and Minnesota carried south. ABC's Matt Rivers.
4: The Minnesota National Guard participating in firefighting efforts. One official warns,
5: there will be some fire on the ground in some form or fashion, along with smoke, until it snows.
4: Breathing in the smoky air poses a risk for sensitive groups.
0: Shoppers slowed their spending in June from May amid continuing economic uncertainty. Retail sales rose 0.2% in June, says the Commerce Department. 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
0: First time unemployment claims are down to a 10-week low, says the Labor Department. President Trump is expected to make a speech to the nation tonight at 9 Eastern. Sources say it's about the 2020 election and something learned from the Director of National Intelligence. There have been more American air attacks on targets in Iran, and Iran has fired missiles at U.S. allies in the Mideast. Iran has released an American woman held there since 2024. Her lawyer says she was falsely accused of being a spy. A stomach bug, ABC's Elizabeth Schulze.
7: Cyclosporiasis that causes fatigue, fever, and an explosive upset stomach is now on the rise in 34 states, with the CDC reporting nearly 7,000 confirmed or probable cases. The epicenter, Michigan, where doctors tell us they typically see less than 50 cases per year, now it's up to 600 per day.
0: Meta announcing a new safety feature which will notify a parent if a teen's conversation with the company's AI program suggests they may be considering suicide or self-harm. ABC's Rebecca Jarvis.
7: Meta says it built a dedicated AI system to identify these types of high-risk conversations, working with experts and parents to determine which types of conversations should warrant an alert. And as an additional safeguard, any chat flagged by AI will be reviewed by a human before an alert is sent. And they say if the teen's intent is ambiguous, they will err on the side of caution.
0: Chuck Sievertson, ABC News.
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0: Daytime highs approaching 90 today, under mainly clear skies, west winds around 5 miles per hour. Mainly clear skies tonight, lows dip down to about 70. 91 tomorrow, mainly sunny. Bright sunshine Saturday, with daytime highs approaching 88. 86 Sunday. Looking at the long range, 90 Monday, 83 Tuesday, and 80 on Wednesday. That's the weatherology forecast for AM 1300 KGLO. Currently, it's 81 degrees.
1: Hey everybody, it's Chris Atterbury. It is the All-Star break. We will take a deep breath and regroup and get ready for the final 65 games of the season. Twins finished the first half at 48-49. They'll be back in action on Friday. I hope you'll join me and Glenn Perkins from venerable Wrigley Field. 6:30 pregame, 7:05 first pitch coming out of the break on your home for Twins baseball.
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0: Normal is broken, common sense is weird. 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Jade Washall, Ramsey personality, number one best-selling author, is my co-host today. Michael is in Dallas. Hey, Michael, how are you?
1: I'm so good. How are you, sir?
0: Better than I deserve. What's up?
1: So I am $120,000 in debt. I'm about to graduate college, and I'm getting married in April. Currently have not a lot of money, and I was just going to ask how I should handle that debt and preparation for marriage.
0: Wow.
2: Got a lot going on.
0: Congratulations on graduating. Yeah. What's your degree in?
1: It's in aviation.
0: Okay.
2: Wow.
0: So what are you going to do, fly?
1: Yeah, that's the plan. Currently, I'm a flight instructor. I just got hired, but I haven't gotten any students yet, so the income's not really coming in yet, and then I'm building those flight hours to eventually go to the airline. So that's the path currently.
2: What does a flight instructor earn?
1: $20 an hour for the first 30 days and then 25, so, and then with room for growth, but nothing crazy.
0: Are you going to be getting a full-time job out of this flight instruction that you've signed up for?
1: Oh, yeah, for sure. That's the plan. It just, like, it slows down at first, and then after the 60 days, then they'll start to give you more students, and then it can become, like, a pretty heavy 40-hour-a-week kind of workload.
2: Where are you living right now until the marriage?
1: McKinney, Texas.
2: No. How are you living? Are you renting with parents, roommates?
1: No, I'm with my father.
2: Okay, with your dad, so you're not paying any rent?
1: No, ma'am.
2: Okay.
0: What is your fiance going to be doing for a living?
1: She's going to be doing esthetician. She's currently about to go to esthetician school, and she's going to be graduating in January and then hopefully finding a job. But that'll be pretty soon before marriage, so there's not going to be a lot of income coming from her, at least before the marriage starts.
2: What's you all's plan as far as, because both of you have a bit of a ramp up to income.
1: Mm-hmm.
2: What's you all's plan? What have you said as far as living and paying?
1: Yeah, I mean, the plan currently is just kind of like y'all always say, just live below the means. But it's kind of hard, you know, we're young and we want to do this, that, and the other thing. So it's kind of...
0: Costs you 120 grand. You're done with this, that, and the other thing.
1: Yeah, the other thing
0: is that's the name of your four new jobs. This, that, and the other thing.
1: Okay, I like it.
2: Yeah, that's the biggest thing that I see as an issue here. Debt aside, just getting your income up enough to where you guys can come together and have a life together is what I'm looking at. And then once you can get on some solid footing with your income coming in, of course, we need to tackle the debt.
0: Six side hustles in the meantime, because your path to aviation is a slow plan.
2: Yes.
1: Yeah.
0: It's going to be a while before you make money.
1: Mm-hmm. That is true. It's going to be a while before I make some good money. I totally agree with that. But yeah, I mean, to really answer the question again, it's just live below the means, and we've kind of planned it out.
0: Yeah, but you don't have any means. That's my point.
2: The first thing we need to think about, and this is your homework, so let's make this easy to think about. Your homework tonight is brainstorming what you will do in between students. Because let's say you start out and you only have two or three students. You have a whole work week to do with. So let's brainstorm some ideas that are going to bring in real money. And to Dave's point, it might be two or three different things

0: or five or six different things that you can start applying for and doing immediately. Because as much of this debt, the first thing is let's have means to live. But then if we can start attacking this debt and making some true headway before, I think you said April, that's going to be a win-win. And does she have debt that she's bringing to the equation?
1: No, she's got zero debt.
0: Okay, good.
2: So here's the thing. I don't want, and we love you and we want you to win, we don't want you working 5 hours a week at $20 an hour when you first get married. That's going to become very frustrating for all of you. And it's going to put stress on your brand new marriage that you don't need. I would rather the stress be that you're working all the time.
1: Yeah.
2: Doing
1: six
2: things. You need to get a bunch of income coming in on the short range. And then the other thing you can do is check other flight instruction things in the area. Your good news is you're in the Dallas area. So, and can I pick up more and more of that in my field? Is there anything I can do in my field?
0: Yeah.
2: And because the quicker you build your book of hours, as you know, the quicker you get in the air and be paid for it.
0: And you both need to sit down and look at what it costs to live in your area. Look at some apartments, look at some rents, and get an idea of what it costs to live so you know what it looks like to actually live below your means and there's a target that you're shooting at income-wise.
2: Yeah. So if you graduate, folks, with a four-year degree in supply chain logistics, you come out and the first day you're going to be making $80,000 to $95,000 a year. If you graduate with a degree in aviation, the first day you have a part-time job making $20 an hour for the next 3 years until you get your hours up. So when you choose these career fields, you've got to choose what you're going to do in the interim while, because basically he's now left 4 years of education going into what we would all call an apprentice program.
0: Right.
2: You have to get your hours, and you get those hours, oddly enough, by being a flight instructor. It's kind of irony of ironies.
0: Right, you're still learning, aren't you?
2: We're gonna teach you while I get hours, and that enables me to fly, in a commercial airliner. And so, and then she chose the same thing.
0: Right, it's gonna take her time to get clients
2: built
0: up.
2: This is a client-based business, and it's not good. You don't walk in that day making any money. And so when you're looking at and considering careers, if you're going to go one of those types of routes, you have to have the side hustle mentality until you get things going. And then if you get things going, that's going to be great.
0: Or it's almost flip-flopped. It's almost like you need another full-time job, and that thing is a side hustle until it builds up to be the main job.
2: Amen. There you go. I like that plan. I mean, we always talk about it around here. We're in Nashville, and, how do you get the next country music star's attention? Waiter. that's how, it's just like if you're in L.A., how do you get the next movie star's attention? Waiter, they'll all tell you they wait tables, and they do anything they can, and they write songs at night, and they're trying to get, a break, to get to play, but they don't make enough money playing in the early days to make it. And so you've got a ramp up period in those types of careers until you get into the money.
0: Mm-hmm. You have to be almost, everybody's got to be intentional, but if you are in that sort of career, you've got to be very intentional about what your plan is and what you're doing.
2: Your B plan.
0: Yeah.
2: Or make that your B plan and have an A plan.
0: Yes. Yes.
2: The legend that is actually the truth is that Kris Kristofferson was the janitor, and the guys invited him to sit down and write some songs.
0: Really?
2: The reason he was a janitor is because he wanted to be in the building where it was happening, because he was writing songs at home.
0: Smart guy.
2: But he's going down the hall with a mop, not a guitar. And that's, you got to have a B plan.

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4: 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My financial advisor is advising me to switch from contributing to the company's Roth 401k to a traditional 401k due to basically my income level and the amount of tax savings that I would receive now.
5: Wow. That's okay. Well, you need to get a new financial advisor that can actually do math.
4: That was kind of my guess, but I didn't know if there was any specific circumstance where that would be beneficial. Yeah.
5: So okay. What are you? How old are you?
4: I'm 40.
5: Okay. And how much are you going to be putting into the 401k?
4: I'll basically be maxing it out.
5: Okay. So you're going to put in how much in dollars?
4: About $24,000.
5: Okay. We'll call it $2,000 a month. Okay. If I put that in the retirement calculator, that says that you're going to have at 65, $3.1 million, okay?
4: Okay.
5: And for 25 years, you put in $24,000, and I'll have to add up what that is. You want to do that for me? Say 25 years times 24,000. And so that's going to be 200 and something thousand, I believe. But so the deal is this. Everything above your contribution is taxable. So you're saying, what was the number?
6: $600,000.
5: Okay, $600,000. So he's telling you to save taxes on $600,000 of the $3.1 million, but for doing that, you get to pay taxes on $2.5 million.
4: Lovely.
5: You see what I'm doing?
4: Yep, I know exactly what you're doing.
5: The growth would be the total amount would be 3.1. Of that $600,000 you put in, which is tax. You're going to pay taxes on the whole thing eventually if it's traditional, but you save on taxes today in present value dollars on the $600,000. So to save taxes on $600,000 for a period of 25 years that you do have to pay back later, you end up paying taxes on $2.5 million. It's really bad math.
4: Okay.
5: Yeah. Now, and here's the other problem. We'll go ahead and take it a step further. If you have a Roth IRA, there's no mandatory withdrawals. I'm 65. I've got millions of dollars in Roth IRAs and 401ks, okay? And I'm not going to have to draw any of it at 72 and a half on required minimum distributions, RMDs.
4: Okay.
5: And when I die, it passes to my heirs with no income tax. If you'd leave this $3.1 million to someone and it's all taxable under the new Biden laws that came in when President Biden was the Secure Act, they will have to pay taxes on the $3.1 million. You don't have to because you died, but you never got around to paying taxes on because you never drew it out. And so an inherited IRA is all taxable if it's traditional, and they have to do it within 10 years. So they're going to pay taxes on $300,000 a year for 10 years, which is crazy for your heirs. So it's hard.

0: in retirement, it's harder in inherited, and you pay light years more taxes. There's no case where this is not going to happen. Every one of these, any scenario. And so I'm flabbergasted that somebody could be this dumb and call themselves a financial advisor.
1: Yeah, I thought the same thing.
2: We're doing an investing event. We can give you a ticket to hang out at the investment event and learn a little bit more. And maybe we ought to give one to
0: her
2: financial advisor
0: No. I don't want them around. They need to stay away. I don't need to train that guy. He's already a poser. Hang on, Jenna. We'll give you a ticket to the Investing Essentials that George Campbell and I are doing September 1st and 2nd. It's a 2-night event on much more sophisticated investing issues than that issue. So that is a great example for you guys on why the Roth is so big. So in her case, the Roth saves on tax. She's paid taxes on the $600,000.
2: That's right.
0: It's an after-tax investment.
2: Uh-huh.
0: But you don't pay taxes on all the growth. It's tax-free. And taxes on $2.5 million would be $700,000-$800,000.
2: It's a no-brainer.
0: So it's almost a $1 million mistake. So you guys think I'm being dramatic and saying this guy needs to be fired. No, a guy that makes a $1 million mistake, you don't keep.
2: That's right.
0: And that's not dramatic. That's just
2: math.
0: Dramatically wrong.
2: Yeah.
0: You know, so, wow. Wow. Oh, you and I had two of those yesterday.
2: Yeah, the other day.
0: Where the financial advisors off the rails.
2: Not very good. Yeah, you have to vet these guys, and we have SmartVestor pros that we vet that you can interview them for yourself. They're trained on Ramsey principles, and you can trust that what they're telling you is based on how we teach things.
0: Yeah. Now, if you want to get real technical, a little bit in the guy's defense, but it won't still might be much.
2: He was short-sighted. He was thinking about her taxes for the year. He wasn't thinking about long-term.
0: Well, he could even be a total financial nerd. And so, okay, the present value of taxes on $600,000 is going to grow to this, okay? So if you don't pay taxes on $600,000, let's call that $200,000.
2: Okay.
0: What would that $200,000 grow to over 25 years?
2: Okay.
0: Not enough to offset the mistake he's making.
2: The $1 million mistake.
0: But
2: yeah.
0: The present value formula is, you know, it's part of so my guess is the guy got so nerded out, he got twisted up in his own fish hooks.
2: That's very possible.
0: That's my guess. Maybe he's not as dumb as I thought, but he still ended up dumb. Because these guys that I grew up in that world, in the financial world, and most of the time, they're not crooks. It's not, and most of the time, they're not really intellectually just dumb. That's not it. But they get paralysis of the analysis as if this stuff all happens in a vacuum instead of happening out here with flesh and blood and bruises and cuts and divorces and deaths and disabilities and job changes. And they forget that this stuff is not just it's not a simple linear formula because there's people involved.
2: Right.
0: And so you can't do that. So another fun example, while we're being nerds for a minute, when the Roth first passed, we had the Financial Peace University class taught, and we had a retirement and insurance lesson, and then we had to go reshoot that because the Roth changed everything.
2: That's right.
0: Because everything was traditional before the Roth.
2: Mm-hmm.
0: That's how long I've been doing this. And what we kept doing was we got caught up in, me and the guy that was doing it, we got caught up in the same stupid trap of being nerds. Because here was the trap. In those days, you could put $2,000 into a Roth IRA back then.
2: That was the limit?
0: That was the max.
2: Wow.
0: Okay. So $2,000 into your Roth. And we kept saying, okay, but $2,000 after taxes is only $1,600 or $1,400 or whatever, right? And we were trying to compare apples to apples, the $1,400 growth with the $2,000 growth.
2: Mm-hmm.
0: Which is accurate if you're in a test tube. But you're not living in a vacuum. You're not living in a test tube. Because what happens is when you tell people to do traditional or you tell them to do Roth, in either case, they put in $2,000. And so effectively, when you put in Roth, it took you almost $2,800 of income because you had to pay taxes on it to get to the $2,000. So it's not apples to apples to compare $2,000 Roth with $2,000 non-Roth. But nobody in the real world does that. They just max it out.
2: They're not thinking like that.

0: go, I'm putting, what did she say? She said, I'm fully funding everything my 401k will. She didn't go, oh, I have to calculate the after-tax implications. No, she's just like, I'm going to put in the full 2,000 or the full 8,000 or
1: whatever
0: the full,
1: they say,
0: whatever the number is, right? And we don't calculate. But we were trying to nerd out and go, well, it's not really fair to compare 2,000 after-tax with 2,000. But in the real world,
1: no one's thinking like that.
0: People don't do that. They just fully fund the stupid thing. So in a sense, when we tell you to do Roth, we're tricking you to put more money in.
1: Yes, I can see that.
0: Because it's an after-tax investment.

Here's something most Medicare agents won't say. Most of them can't show you all your options. They're tied to a handful of companies, so they're only going to show you what those few sell. 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And listen, you only get certain windows of time to make this decision. 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But here's the good news. 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

0: Hi, this is Clint Thomas, your State Farm agent in Mason City. For almost 10 years now, we've been sharing a message about the effects of texting while driving. We often wonder if what we're doing is really making a difference. So we asked for some feedback, and here are some of the actual stories we received. Bridget from Clear Lake wrote, "My husband was hit by a driver that was on her phone. I have no idea what was so important to her that she wasn't paying attention to the road. I don't know what I would have done if he hadn't survived the accident. They have changed laws to try to control distracted driving, but I really don't think it's making a difference. Every time I hear your radio ad, it's a reminder of what could have been. I applaud your efforts for trying to spread this positive message." Do you have a story? Would you be willing to share it with us? If so, contact us at clintthomas.org and share your story with us.
1: Real stories can save real lives. Do you have a story about texting and driving? Share it with Clint Thomas, State Farm, Mason City.
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3: It's too late to fire him by then.
2: Yeah, you got a real estate agent didn't know what they're doing. 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Oh my gosh. Yeah, so you want a pro if you're doing a real estate transaction. And a pro is somebody who's done a lot of transactions lately, not someone who got their license 3 weeks ago and you know them from church. Wrong answer. Only one good part of that, and that was church. But that was it. The rest of it is a no, okay? 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Hope is in Brooklyn, New York. Hi, Hope. Welcome to the Ramsey Show.
4: Hi. How are you?
2: Better than I deserve. What's up?
4: Yes, I am getting ready for retirement, hopefully in the next 4 years, And I want to find out if I'm ready for it, being that I had just purchased I purchased a new home last year. I put down about 30%, and I still owe about $220. But I want to find out if the $600,000 that I have in my 403B, I have my 3 months worth of expenses, and I'm on baby step six now, wanting to pay off that mortgage.
2: What do you make
4: in the next 5 years? I want to find out if I'm
2: what
4: ready
2: do you make?
4: For it, if I should retire.
2: What do you make?
4: Right now I make about $150,000.
2: Good for you.
4: And I know my pension will be about $98,000 a year.
2: Wow.
4: And yeah,
2: you're
4: and
2: in great
4: so
2: shape.
4: I don't know if I feel like that.
2: Okay. Is your $220,000? That's the mortgage, and you have $600,000 invested. Is the $600,000 invested in good growth stock mutual funds? Is it growing?
4: Right now, I have about I have the option of putting what I invest now, which is 17% of my salary, in like a fixed
5: No.
4: And then, like, what?
5: No.
4: So I do that right now?
5: No.
4: The 7%?
5: No, we don't do fixed.
4: I'm scared.
5: 7%.

0: That sucks. No.
1: Okay.
0: You should have some good mutual fund options of some kind in that 403B.
1: I do. I did for a long time, and then in 2022, I got a little scared because
0: In 2022,
1: I was so
0: you
1: close
0: got
1: to
0: scared?
1: retirement. Yeah, because I lost so much during the COVID, and then I
0: No,
1: waited
0: you
1: to get
0: didn't.
1: most of it back.
2: And did you pull it out?
1: I didn't pull it out.
0: Then you didn't
1: No,
0: lose
2: lose
0: it.
2: it. You've regained
1: I
2: it and
1: kept.
2: more.
1: Yeah.
0: But you pulled it out in
1: And then.
0: 2022.
1: Yeah, and then I put it into fixed for
0: Yeah.
1: 7%. And
0: Major
1: so
0: mistake.
1: what I do now is in fixed.
0: Yeah, major mistake.
1: Okay.
0: Okay. I want you to be in good growth stock mutual funds, something like an S&P 500 type of a thing,
1: Okay.
0: okay? Which I hope I can make you cry. Are you ready to cry? Okay. When you pulled that money out in 2022, if you had left it in there, it would now be 1.2 million. That's what that
1: Okay.
0: mistake cost you, because in the last 5 years, the stock market has doubled.
2: You don't lose money
1: Yeah.
2: unless you take it out.
0: Yeah, that's when you lose money. So you pulled it out, and then the best 5 years in the last 20 have happened. And so you
1: Yeah.
0: just missed the biggest wave ever
2: But if you
0: because you
2: do,
0: pulled it out at exactly the wrong time. Your timing is preciously horrible.
2: take that 600,000 and do what Dave is saying, and you've got 4 more years. You said you're looking at a 4-year horizon. If you invest your
1: Yeah.
2: 1,800 or your 1,900 a month, that still gets you to 1,042,000.
0: Yeah, you're going to be, and that's in 4 years, okay? And meanwhile, and so you're going to have $1 million if you move it into good growth stock mutual funds, and you keep adding to good growth stock mutual
2: And
0: funds for the
2: don't
0: next
2: take it
0: 5 years,
2: out. Don't
0: okay?
2: take it out.
0: And don't take it out, all right? Just ride it, because you're going to be making $100,000 a year as a pension. And in that 5 years, get the mortgage paid off. And then that house is going to be worth $1 million, and you're going to have $1 million. And by the time you get to 70, you're going to have $4 million.
2: Woohoo.
0: So you're going to be fine. Live on your pension and let this all grow.
1: It's just that, I grew up very, hand to mouth, and my parents are not very good with financial, so I did the bankruptcy thing. I even did the debt consolidation. So to be where I'm getting, like where I am
0: I
1: now,
0: think
1: I
0: you're in
1: feel
0: pretty good shape. I just don't want you to be in fixed.
1: like. All right.
0: And growing up hand to mouth doesn't mean be dumb.
2: Yeah, you've gone far beyond that at this point.
0: Yeah, you're way beyond hand to mouth. You got a $100,000 a year pension, a house that's going to be paid for by the time you retire, and $1 million will be in there if you go do what we tell you to do. And if we're half
1: So just
0: wrong, you're
1: take it
0: still
1: out of fixed.
0: okay.
1: Take it out of fixed and put it back in the stock market.
2: Put it back in the mutual
0: In mutual
2: funds.
0: funds, not the stock. It is the stock market, but good growth stock mutual funds, something like an S&P 500. That's what I would do, and I'm older than you.
2: Yeah, and start describing yourself based on who you are today, not who you were 50 years ago.
0: Yeah. I had to learn a lot, and I have learned a lot because of where I came from. That's a proper narrative, not, I have to do fixed because I grew up on a dirt floor. No, you don't have to do fixed because you grew up on a dirt floor. Matter of fact, that's the reason to not do fixed.
2: Scarcity.
0: Yeah, exactly. And panic and fear and all those things. It's half glass full thing. Yeah, half glass empty. So yeah, that's the thing. And so, but it doesn't also doesn't mean you need to take rash risks. I'm not telling you to put it in crypto or go to Vegas. And I'm not telling you to bet on DraftKings. None
2: Right.
0: of these stupid things. That's the other side of the coin, right? Where you go crazy. And so, no, this is a steady and boring. It's just not as boring as fixed. So here's a good rule of thumb, folks. Give you a little math formula. Today's show has been
2: This
0: a
2: is the
0: math. It's been
2: investing
0: a math
2: show.
0: show today so far. There's an old-fashioned thing that was taught to us years ago, us math nerds, called the rule of 72s. If you take an interest rate and you divide it into the number of 72s, it'll tell you how long it takes a lump sum to double. So an example would be 7.2 years divided in, or 7.2 interest rate divided into 72 would give you 10 years for the lump sum to double. Reverse it. I'm gonna invest it at 10% instead of 7%. Then it will double every 7.2 years, right? And so that's

0: basically what we're telling her.
1: Yeah.
0: Okay. Are you going to wait 10 years for this to double or 5 years for this to double? That's kind of the formula difference between 7 and 12. That's what's going to end up. So, and that's the 600,000 we're not touching. And if you just said, okay, I'm going to run this thing out at 11.5, 11.8, which is the average that the S&P has done, divide that into 72, well, there you go. Now we've got a, about the time she retires, it's doubled, which is what you did.
1: Yeah.
0: And you can do that in your head. You don't need a calculator to do that. It's not bad at all. And so just divide the interest rate that you're going to invest in at into 72, and it'll tell you how long it takes a lump sum to double. So you start with 100,000, then I'll be at 200, then I'll be at 400, then I'll be at 800, then I'll be at 1.6, and then I'll be at 3.2. And every time it, every time. And so if you divide 10 into that, it's just 7 year rolls. Every 7 years. So take your age and 3 times, 21 years from today, it's going to double 3 times.
1: Yep.
0: And that gives you some confidence that you're on the right track with some of this stuff. You can also use the Ramsey calculator, which is what we're using when we're on the air. It's on our computer. It's on, you go to our website, the Ramsey Retirement Calculator, and all it is a basic financial calculator. It's nothing super fancy, but it's just an easy way to do it. And you can plug in and go, what if I put $100 a month at 12% from age 25 to age 65? It's $1,172,000. And the calculator will show you that. Okay, so I can be a millionaire if I invest $100 a month from age 25 to age 65 at an average of 12%. Where do you get 12%? S&P has averaged 11.8 since it began 80 years ago. Okay. You know, one of the first things I discovered working in the financial world is how absolutely devastating it is when the breadwinner of a family dies. Grieving families are suddenly left behind, scrambling to pay bills and trying to make ends meet. 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
2: Jake's in New York City. Hi, Jake. How are you?
3: I'm very well. How are you?
2: Better than I deserve. What's up?
3: I drive an older car, a little bit higher mileage, and I was wondering if it would be smart or irresponsible to buy a $45,000 car around there.
2: Okay. Well, the way we determine if something's irresponsible around here is ratios and percentages. So let's play with some numbers for a minute. Number one, you're paying cash?
3: Mm-hmm. Probably putting down and then financing.
2: Okay, I can answer your question then. No, it's irresponsible. You should never have a car payment. You should ride a bicycle before you have a car payment.
4: How long have you been listening to The Ramsey Show, Jake?
3: A couple years now.
2: Okay, yeah. Cars are the largest purchase that Americans make that goes down in value. And they handcuff you financially. So you'd never need to finance one under any circumstances. There's not a circumstance ever in 35 years of doing the show we told somebody to buy a car and finance it. And if you're going to buy a car, you should measure all the things that you own that have wheels and or motors. And if the value of the total of those things, and all of those things go down in value, if it's wheels, motors, batteries, I don't care. You add it all up. And it goes down in value. If the total is more than half your annual income, you have too much tied up in things going down in value. So that's boats and campers and RVs and Sea-Doos and tractors and lawnmowers that are now $12,000 and all this crap, right? And cars and Teslas and cars and trucks and anything you want to add up, anything you want to have. And I've got a bunch of stuff with motors in it. I'm an old redneck. I like things with loud mufflers, and I like cars. I like trucks. I love all of it, but they all suck as an investment. And so they need to be a small part of your financial picture. Otherwise, you've got too much invested in things going down in value, and then you're scratching your head and wondering why you're broke. Yeah. Why you're doomed to be middle class.
4: Think about this, and this is something I spent a lot of time thinking about. If you synthesize the data, you're going to end up with about 60% of working Americans having car payments. Then you look over and say, well, that's suspiciously close to the amount of people who are living paycheck to paycheck, which is also suspiciously close to the amount of Americans around 60% would say they are concerned about retirement because they don't have enough saved. That is a very interesting correlation. Yeah. It's the car payment.
2: They're concerned about their student loans for their kids because they still have theirs.
4: Yes, because you have a car payment. That's what's keeping you middle class. It's what's keeping you paycheck to paycheck. That's the money that you should have been reinvesting for your future. It's tied up in your car payment.
2: Yeah.
4: And many of us have two. So,
2: in the car industry, the cars that they're building today are just fabulous. They're engineering works of art. I mean, they're the most of the cars. There's a few of them piece of crap, but the vast majority of cars today are phenomenal, and boats, for that matter, phenomenal vehicles. And compared to, you know, whatever, the back in the day, okay? They don't make them like they used to. Thank God. They're a lot better now, you know. But the car industry has also done a excellent job of making people associate their personal worth with what they drive. Instead of looking at maybe your net worth.
4: Yeah, absolutely. But
2: I am what I drive. Have you seen those kinds of jokes about if you drive this, you're this?
4: Yes, yeah. I have.
2: And some of them are funny and some of them you can't repeat. And so But yeah, they're funny as crud. And so,
4: but it's, I mean, if you really look at it further, it's in direct opposition to what people say their intentions are.
2: Yeah.
4: Because when you talk to most people and say, well, what do you want for your life? What do you want for your family? Well, I want for my kids. I don't want my kids to live the life I lived. I want to be able to send my kids to college. I want to be able to retire. I want to be able to play golf. Right?
5: Yep.
4: You say all these things about what

0: you want, but you're not showing it with your dollars if you're carrying
1: you're not,
0: around
1: with your
0: car
1: actions
0: payment.
1: And your behaviors. You're exactly right. You're exactly right.
0: It's
1: so, Jake, you got us off on a tangent. But
0: yes, you did.
1: We're preaching to everybody else, not just you now. But no, you don't get to buy the car if you're going to do what we say. Not that one anyway. So, that's the angle. And, you talk about that. That's a funny thing. When we started talking about this years ago, I was doing a seminar with a guy in the financial world. And he said that their company had done surveys and asked people, do you think it's important to save for your children's college? 97% said yes.
0: Yes.
1: How many of you are saving for your children's college? 3%.
0: Really? Wow. There
1: 97%
0: you have it.
1: Aren't doing what they say is important.
0: Yeah.
1: And that it's very interesting. Very interesting number.
0: But,
1: I don't know if it's that today, but that was a long time ago.
0: People will say they're not doing it because they can't, and they leave it there. And that's not the reason.
1: Exactly.
0: They're choosing not to.
1: Declan is with us in Atlanta. Hi, Declan. What's up?
2: Hey, how's it going? My question is, I was a third employee at my company. I own about 1.5% of it. I was offered to buy back my shares at a $50 million valuation, which, in my opinion, is low for the company, which is fine, just because we're trying to get clean up the cap table a little bit.
1: Wait a minute. I misunderstood you. Did you say you own 1.5% of the company? It's worth $50
2: million? Yes.
1: Your 1.5 is worth $50 million.
2: No, the company's worth
1: $50 million. Oh, okay. So it's capitalized at $50 million. Can you sell your 1.5 for $750,000?
2: I could, in theory.
1: Well, no, it's not a theory. It's a question.
2: Yes, I could.
1: Okay. All right. And so, now your question's what?
2: I mean, I think the company's worth about $250 million, so it's quite low. So that's why part of the reason.
1: I thought you said it was worth $50 million.
2: The shares are being offered to be purchased back at $50 million by the company at a $50 million valuation.
1: Uh huh. Okay.
2: All
1: right. You're how old?
2: I'm 29.
1: And what do you make what do you make a year?
2: $155,000.
1: Okay. Cool. All right. And your question one more time. You think it's worth a lot more than the valuation that they're offering to buy back at?
2: Yes.
1: And so your question is what?
2: My question is, so I bought or I exercised my options to purchase my shares this year,
1: mm-hmm.
2: Which cost me about 90% of my savings between the actual purchase of the shares and the AMT tax.
1: Mm-hmm.
2: So on the surface, I would never have sold the shares at the $50 million valuation because I think the company's worth about 5 times as much.
1: Yeah.
2: But I'm wondering if you think it's a bad idea to distill my savings by so much.
1: You already did it.
2: I can still sell the shares that I purchased at the $50 million valuation.
1: And you bought them for what?
2: I mean, it varies in range from like $15 per share to up to.
1: I mean, you said you cleaned out your savings. What was the number you put to buy the whole thing?
2: Oh, well, I haven't paid all because the AMT tax, I don't have to pay until I actually pay taxes in 2027 for the 2026 year.
1: What's the check you wrote to buy the shares?
2: I paid $17,000, but I'm expecting to pay another $80,000 in AMT tax.
1: Okay. All right. So you got $100,000+, including tax, invested, and it's worth $750,000.
2: Yes.
1: Okay. So let me ask you this. If you had $750,000 in the middle of the table in cash sitting in your kitchen table, would you go buy these shares? You would, because you think they're worth 5X that.
2: Correct.
1: Yeah. I wouldn't. Too big a gamble for me. Scares crap out of me. It's a startup company, brand new, and it's not even publicly traded, I don't think, is it?
2: No.
1: This is private stock. Yeah. And so their valuation is up to them on how they run their accounting. Yeah. Which is why it's all over the place.
2: And when they choose to.
1: Are they planning to take it to an IPO at some point?
2: I think it's more likely that we sell, which is another reason I chose to buy the shares when I did, because of the QSBS laws and the tax protections that are provided upon a QSBS liquidation.
1: Okay, so let me tell you, this is you're playing the roulette wheel in Vegas, and you've got it distilled down to where you don't think there's risk here. But basically, you put $100,000 on the table, and so far, they stacked chips in front of you that we think we can get $750 for. and you're going to push the 750 back on.

to another bet, hoping to get 5x that or 10x that. And sometimes you don't hit red. Sometimes you hit black. And you get Zippo. So you're sliding all your chips in the middle of the table, James Bond. This is a high-risk play.

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0: From ABC News, I'm Michelle Franzen. Severe storms in Texas leading to mass evacuations and water rescues. Life-threatening flash floods impacting communities in Hill Country devastated last year from deadly flooding. Here's ABC's Jim Ryan.
1: During the flooding of July 4th, 2025, the town of Comfort was inundated when the Guadalupe River was driven out of its banks by heavy rain upstream. Now, after days of heavy storms, the Guadalupe River is raging again, and the National Weather Service is warning of what it calls a large and deadly flood wave roaring toward Kerrville and Comfort.
0: Extreme heat combined with drifting smoke from hundreds of Canada wildfires leading to bad air quality again for parts of the U.S. ABC's Matt Rivers is in New Jersey.
2: Millions of Americans under dangerous air quality alerts from the upper Midwest to the Northeast. As firefighters battle more than 180 wildfires in Ontario, Canada. Skies in Boston looking apocalyptic.
3: Breathing's a little bit more strained than normal.
2: Smoke also spreading from fires burning in Minnesota's Superior National Forest, forcing evacuations.
0: Hostilities between the U.S. and Iran continuing to escalate. ABC's James Longman says the Strait of Hormuz remains at the center.
4: A U.S. aircraft attacked a tanker trying to make port at Karg Island. That is the Iranian oil terminal in the Persian Gulf. CENTCOM says that it gave this tanker multiple warnings and it did not heed them. This is in breach of the blockade that the U.S. currently has on Iranian ports.
0: Tonight, President Trump will deliver a primetime speech. Sources tell ABC News he will use the address to detail information recently received from the Office of the Acting Director of National Intelligence related to the 2020 election. Sources familiar with the matter tell ABC News federal investigators with the Commodity Futures Trading Commission have found the president's longtime teleprompter operator believed to have made tens of thousands of dollars placing bets on a State of the Union speech. 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
0: Officials with prediction trading market Kalshi have notified federal regulators this week. They plan to allow users to bet on the percentage of on-time or delayed flights at airports nationwide, drawing fierce criticism from airline experts. Here's ABC's Jay O'Brien.
7: Airlines for America, though, the trade group representing the nation's air carriers, says it has serious concerns, writing in a statement, the safety and security of the aviation system should never be treated as a betting proposition. The industry also warns that these bets could give bad actors an incentive to find ways to get flights canceled so they can win big.
0: Fauci's proposal now in the hands of regulators. The Trump administration has announced its first new formal tariffs. They are the first since the Supreme Court struck down much of the administration's tariff policies earlier this year.
8: Brazil is being hit with new 25% tariffs, with Trump administration officials accusing the country of engaging in unfair trade practices. The new 25% tariff is lower than the 40% tariff announced last year, which was struck down by the Supreme Court in February. They also include carve-outs for beef, coffee, and orange juice, as well as some energy products and aerospace parts. The new tariffs take effect July 22nd. Mike Dubusky, ABC News.
0: Scientists say a massive great white shark was recently spotted off North Carolina and appears to be headed north to Cape Cod. The 14-footer believed to be the largest great white tagged in the Atlantic waters. I'm Michelle Franzen, ABC News.
9: I'm U.S. Transportation Secretary Sean Duffy. We all seem to be in a rush these days, from work to driving our kids around. But when you're behind the wheel, please do not speed. 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So follow the speed limit, enjoy the drive, maybe bring some snacks for the kids, and know that along the way, you're getting quality time with your family.
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2: Daytime highs approaching 90 today under mainly clear skies. West winds around 5 miles per hour. Mainly clear skies tonight. Lows dip down to about 70. 91 tomorrow. Mainly sunny. Bright sunshine Saturday with daytime highs approaching 88. 86 Sunday. Looking at the long range, 90 Monday, 83 Tuesday, and 80 on Wednesday. That's the weatherology forecast for AM 1300 KGLO. Currently 82.
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6: And welcome into a new episode of AOA. 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I'm your host, Jesse Allen. Coming up on today's program, we are going to be talking with Heather Anfang from Lando Lakes, their EVP of dairy, and we're going to go through an expansion they've announced at their Tulare, California dairy processing facility and talk about all the excitement surrounding dairy protein craze, GLP-1s, and more. That is coming up here in segment two. After the bottom of the hour, we're going to talk diesel exhaust fluid regulation rollbacks. We'll discuss 45Z as well. 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Stock markets joining us now, Mike Zuzulo with Global Commodity Analytics, as we get things started here on AOA. Mike, good to have you back on the show. And, you know, we saw a big wheat rally Wednesday. Feels like the rally cooling off a bit in Thursday trade. Maybe export sales playing a role here, it sounds like. But just talk about the volatility we've had this week.
7: Yeah, it's been pretty extreme. It makes sense that it would be extreme, Jesse, because, you know, starting with the crude oil and right there with the wheat, the trade, you know, tried to put to bed the supply-demand concerns, not just because of the Strait of Hormuz, but now because of the Kerch Strait, which is essentially the same thing, only it matters even much more than the wheat and the corn. In fact, the Kerch Strait, I would say, is a lot like the wheat and corn standard for what the Strait of Hormuz is for crude oil. It rushes the number one wheat exporter in the world, over 20% shipped out of that country, and the vast majority moving out of the Sea of Azov and into the Black Sea, and that's where that strait is. So we've got a situation where the trade's coming to grips with that. Two-year highs in the wheat in the overnight market. We're now at 2024 levels, not even close to 2022 levels, though. And we see the Ukrainians and Russians continue to work against each other and target specifically high value commodity infrastructure, including energy and grain. So still a big issue, still not solved by any stretch of the imagination. But as you say, weekly export sales kind of dousing the flame here from the geopolitical side. I would also say that the United States weather pattern is starting to play a bigger role with traders here as we get to the end of the week. And that ridge just doesn't seem to want to stay where it is right now on most of the weather models, moving more southerly, maybe closer to the Texas panhandle, if I'd have to guess, based upon the updated model runs.
6: I wonder, too, you know, a big rally in wheat Wednesday. You had a big move in soybeans on Monday. Maybe some profit taking in here as well, and or, you know, touching up against some just overhead chart resistance, things of that nature, maybe a play here as well, Mike?
7: Yeah, I think you hit something really important. The common denominator with overbought daily charts, at least on

0: my oscillators and probably itchy fingers to take some profit by longs because of those overbought charts is what does the Paris futures do? And what we've seen all week long, from my perspective, and even going back a couple weeks now, is that what Paris does, the United States picks up on more and more. And that makes sense because International Grains Council cut the corn production number for Europe this morning. It's not as low as what USDA's WASDE report was here a week or so ago, but it says that Central Europe, France, Spain, still losing production to the trade. And so Paris corn has actually been leading the whole thing, hitting 720 a bushel. Paris wheat around 720 a bushel this week. And I think that's what's ignited the CME prices. And so we've seen those markets back off a little bit here today with more expected rains in Eastern Europe, Ukraine. But if those markets, you know, get fired up again and want to stretch their legs to new highs, I'd be watching to see if the Merck doesn't follow suit.
1: We're talking with Mike Zuzulo from Global Commodity Analytics. What about inflation data out this week? The CPI, PPI, both of those coming in lower than expected by folks. But one has to wonder, you know, could those ramp right back up again if we continue to see crude oil rally, for instance, with what's going on in the Middle East, et cetera? I guess, you know, how do you look at this inflation data? Is it kind of glass half full, half empty type of thing here? What's your thoughts, Mike?
0: Yeah, it really goes back to the dollar. It was very much needed to see a weakening inflation. And I do think, like you're kind of alluding to, Jesse, we'll probably see it move back up with the higher energy prices and probably some of the food prices not being able to offset that in the coming months. But we need a weaker dollar. That seems to what have been given to us because of the CPI and PPI number, both of those coming in a little bit on the lower end of trade expectations. And we see that in the weekly export sales. We're only doing 233,000 metric tons of wheat, 315,000 on corn. And soybeans actually had the best of the three, I should say, with about 188 in old crop, but about 1.77 million tons in new crop. But we're seeing, I think, because of the strengthening of the dollar, a weakening of the demand base. And I think that's really critical as we go forward here. We're going to need some demand to stay strong if prices continue to go up on supply and weather and geopolitics.
1: Let's talk livestock a little bit here before we run out of time in this segment. The cattle complex, I was starting to wonder midweek if we were going to start to maybe carve out a bit of a bottom. It's been a struggle here for several sessions now across both fats and feeders. It looks like in the red a bit again on Thursday. Your thoughts on this cattle trade? And it feels like a slippery slope right now, Mike.
0: It does. And I think the boxed beef market is telling us that we're getting more imports. It's telling us that the packers are not bidding up. But I would say, and I would also say that we are also now, after today's opening, near the March lows of around 227. In lead month cattle. That's a huge number for me on a monthly chart, Jesse, because if we go below that on a weekly close, that really opens us up to the downside, technically speaking. But we also have this very significant drought. And if we do see the ridge move towards the Texas Panhandle and right over feedlot country of Nebraska and Kansas and northern Oklahoma, we've got some issues down the road here. So it seems to me that to have a 240-ish cash price against a 250 cash price earlier this week, we're going the wrong direction given that we've got 230, 225 in the back end fat cattle futures. There's just no premium out there at all to hedge. So my take is we need to hold the technicals together here. They're pricing in bigger box beef imports. They're pricing in the seasonality. They've more than done that. So let's see how we close out this week.
1: Final 30 seconds, Mike, anything you'd add or reiterate to folks on the show today?
0: Well, the wheat and the crude continues to lead this market. I see that continuing here for the short term, Jesse. We'll probably try and hand off to the U.S. weather if the models start to bring that drought and that heat ridge back into play, especially if it starts to get up towards Sioux Center and Sioux City, I should say, and get close to that Des Moines area. That's probably a big thing to be watching here in the next 7 to 10 days.
1: Very true. Folks can go to globalcomresearch.com, globalcom with two M's, research.com. Mike Zuzulo, Global Commodity Analytics. Always good to have you with us, sir. Thanks for joining us.
0: Thanks, Jesse. Have a great day.
1: AOA brought to you by Nutrien Ag Solutions. Coming up next, we'll talk with Heather Amfang from Land O'Lakes.

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1: Hi, I'm Kim Holderness.
2: And I am Ben Holderness.
1: And we're here to remind you to get your cancer screenings.
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0: Information America's farmers and ranchers need. AOA. 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
1: Welcome back to AOA, brought to you by Nutrien Ag Solutions. Before we get to our next guest, the Senate Finance Committee advanced to the full Senate for confirmation. Five of the president's nominees to the U.S. International Trade Commission, a key group in handling fertilizer tariffs. It was the ITC, of course, that ruled Mosaic needed protection for Moroccan phosphate imports in 2021, even as Mosaic controlled 85% of U.S. phosphate production. The result was an 18% tariff on fertilizer imports that President Trump finally suspended in June, but not before the damage was done in many cases. Ag and Finance Chair Senator.
2: So in just 4 years, family farmers have paid an additional $7 billion for their fertilizer because of these tariffs.
1: But not before the damage was done in many cases. Ag and Finance Chair Senator Chuck Grassley of Iowa.
3: This is where you stop the cheaters. This is where you go after, you know, the big people who are trying to rip off our businesses and our companies, and you stand up for American manufacturers and farmers.
1: Grassley and other Senate Finance Panel members hope the ITC nominees don't favor firms here or abroad that dominate an industry. Top Finance Democrat Ron Wyden of Oregon.
3: The ability to sell grown in Oregon beef, wheat, potatoes, and onions, both at home and overseas, is for those small businesses that I talked to over the last week. It's literally a matter of survival.
1: And Wyden said he'd back the entire slate of Trump's nominees, something he'd never done before, but it was needed now. The Finance Committee recommended all five ITC picks be confirmed by the full Senate. All right, as we switch gears, joining us now, our next guest, we are talking with the team at Land O'Lakes. They have announced a new strategic investment to expand their Tulare, California dairy processing facility, looking to expand capabilities into high-value dairy protein production and more. And there's a lot of excitement surrounding dairy proteins and the overall dairy industry. Joining us right now for a conversation to tell us more about this expansion and what is being done at Land O'Lakes, she is the Executive Vice President of Land O'Lakes and President of Dairy Foods. Heather Ann Fang is with us here today. Heather, welcome to AOA. It's good to have you with us. Thanks for the time.
4: Yeah, great to be here, Jesse. Appreciate it.
1: Well, first off, give us some background and details on this investment announcement that I kind of mentioned there at the top. Land O'Lakes investing in its Tulare, California dairy processing facility. Give us the background. What does this all mean?
4: Yeah, we are so excited to be talking about this. Tulare is the largest manufacturing facility in our network, and we are making an investment to bring us into the dairy proteins market. And it's going to come in a few different phases, but as we start out, we're going to be making an investment to produce ultra-filtered milk that will sell as an ingredient to other organizations. And from that, we will then move to a second phase where we will move into dairy protein powders. So we are very excited about the opportunity and what it means for California and for Tulare and for our members and farmers in that area. And for the consumer and customers that are really driving this protein trend.
1: Well, let's talk about that a little bit, because as I mentioned as well there at the open, global demand for protein in general, dairy protein, though, I mean, there is a lot of excitement here, and we've talked about it on the show before. A lot of it's tied to the GLP-1 craze that's out there right now, for instance. Talk about why dairy protein is seeing this renewed global relevance, Heather.
4: Yeah, well, you know, this has been a, I would say, a many-year trend dating back to the kind of probably early to mid-2000s when consumers really started to think about, like, what's in my food? Where does my food come from? Started to get really serious in looking at the ingredient labels and understanding that. And dairy has really grown throughout this time period. But you're right about the GLP-1 drugs. They have been an accelerant here. And so we're talking a lot more about protein. We know with GLP-1, about 12% of the U.S. population is taking these medications, and that represents about 20%.

0: percent of households. So they're really changing kind of the whole makeup of what that household is eating. And protein's become a really big part of kind of managing that diet. And we know dairy's just a tremendous source of protein. And so I think this has been kind of a long-term trend, really accelerated in the recent years. I guess the other thing I'll say is the dietary guidelines released last year. And with that came a recommendation to really increase protein intake. And so consumers are getting really smart about where are the proteins, what are the quality of those proteins, and really understanding that dairy plays a terrific role here and is a terrific protein source.
1: Well, and you mentioned it too, with the investment, you know, talking about ultra-filtered milk, things of that nature, but man, just dairy in general and the protein availability there. I mean, there's so many different pieces, whether it's, you know, whey protein derived from dairy or, you know, talking cottage cheese or milk, et cetera, et cetera. There's talk about this, especially from Land O'Lakes perspective and how rooted you guys are in the dairy industry as a whole. There is a lot of opportunity out there for the dairy sector to capitalize on consumers' protein needs.
0: Yeah, 100%. And so Land O'Lakes is a 100-plus-year-old cooperative that started in 1921, really focused on the dairy farmer, saying if we get together, we'll get more leverage in the channel and we'll get more scale. And they were so creative and entrepreneurial, and they created a brand. And that history has been built on innovation. And if you look back over the last kind of number of years, dairy grows every year. Consumers eat more and more dairy every year. And so Land O'Lakes, as a dairy cooperative, we are here to serve our dairy farmer members, to make sure that we have a place for their milk to go, to provide value on that milk so that profit can go right back to that rural community and really support their operation. And so we have, you know, mainly been in the butter and cheese side of the business, but butter and cheese has been part of the categories that have really grown over these last number of years. And we continue to consume more butter and more cheese every year. And you are seeing just these great understanding of the functionality of dairy, you know, that started with whey proteins, you know, and the muscle building and that, and now has moved into kind of the milk proteins, which have kind of a longer satiety, slower digestibility, which is what people are looking for. So just tremendous opportunities, like you're saying, to meet this demand, and great opportunities for innovation in products, whether that be new formats or flavors or forms or what have you.
1: We're talking with Heather Anfang, EVP, President of Dairy Foods at Land O'Lakes. And you mentioned it a bit earlier, but, you know, this investment, talk about more of what it means for farmers, supply chains, the dairy sector there in California. And also, too, I have to think that this is maybe just the tip of the iceberg, so to speak, in terms of investments into different aspects of Land O'Lakes dairy business here as we continue to see this growth in consumer trends, right, Heather?
0: Yeah, I totally agree. And so as we think about our farmers, we have 1,100 farmers that are across the country, and a good portion of them are in California, and they're looking for growth opportunities. These are farms that have been in their families for generations, and they're looking for what are those right demand opportunities for us to do with our milk so that we can grow our operation and pass it down to the next generation. And so making an investment in processing capacity and capability allows us to do just that, allows them to grow their milk, us to take a incremental milk, additional milk into the manufacturing facility and get greater value of it. That then just, like, it's cyclical. It just brings that money right back into their communities and into their operation, and helps them really thrive and grow.
1: Well, I know folks can learn more about the investment announcements, LandO'LakesInc.com, LandO'LakesInc.com. Heather, before we let you go here on the show today, anything else you would add or reiterate to folks about the investments or just the overall excitement in the dairy industry right now?
0: Yeah, I just want to again reiterate

0: reiterate that Derry is having a moment. It's built on many years of moments. Land O'Lakes is so proud to be a part of this industry, and we're proud to support our farmer members and their operations, and happy to have had this chance to talk with you today. So thank you.
1: Yeah, absolutely. Well, we'll have to have you back on the show again in the future when we have more investment announcements or see the continued growth here in the dairy industry. With that, EVP, President of Derry Foods at Land O'Lakes, Heather Anfang, thanks so much for joining us on the program, Heather, and we'll look forward to talking to you again real soon.
0: Thank you.
1: All right, coming up next here on AOA, brought to you by Nutrien Ag Solutions. We're going to talk about diesel exhaust fluid regulations and rollbacks. We'll also get into the topic of 45Z and more with David Fieldkoff from Natso and Sigma, representing the fuel industry. Back with more on AOA right after this. 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
4: 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August beans are down 4 at 11.98 and a quarter. September's 3 and 3 quarters lower at 11.88 and a half. September corn, 6.5, lower at 441. December's down 5.75 at 463.75. Live and feeder cattle continue to slide with pressure from cash and wholesale business. August lives down 372 at 226.40. August feeders are 497 lower at 344.95. But with on spread trade and cash and wholesale support, August hogs are now down 2 at $100.30. October's up 47 at 87.20. John Perkins, Brownfield.
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2: Information America's farmers and ranchers need. AOA. Now, back to Jesse Allen.
3: And we continue here on AOA, brought to you by Nutrient Ag Solutions. Joining us right now, he is head of government affairs for NATSO and Sigma, representing truck stops, travel centers, and leading fuel marketers across the country. David Fielkoff is with us here on the show today. And David, welcome back to AOA. It's great to talk with you again. And let's dive right in and let's talk about DEF regulations. There has been a lot of moving parts here, a lot of rollbacks by the Trump EPA in regards to diesel exhaust fluid. Talk about where things stand and some of the latest news we've seen surrounding DEF, David.
4: Yeah, happy to. Good to talk to you again, Jesse, always. A lot of this really emanates from the prior administration changing the deratement protocols and requirements in a way that made the DEF inducements just a lot more punitive and challenging for businesses, both trucking companies and off-road, farm equipment diesel consumers, just making life exceedingly difficult for them. DEF is an important technology that has a lot of benefits for both the useful life of the vehicle and the climate. And I don't think anyone's trying to undermine DEF as a technology per se. What we're trying to do, and I think what the administration is trying to do, is limit the extent to which there are unnecessarily punitive deratements associated with DEF. What we have found is that a lot of those deratements are not actually caused by a lack of high quality DEF in a vehicle as much as they are by faulty equipment in the engine that is designed to assess whether there is a sufficient quantity of DEF in the vehicle, right? Unlike diesel fuel, you can't run an engine without diesel. So you don't need an inducement because your truck or your tractor just stops running. So everyone goes and buys plenty of diesel fuel. Diesel exhaust fluid is a little different, right? Engines can run without DEF for a period of time before they start to suffer catastrophic damage. But the intention is to try to prompt diesel consumers to buy DEF without doing it in a way that makes life exceedingly difficult for them. So that's really the needle that we're trying to thread with the administration right now, right? How to maintain the marketplace for DEF so that we can still benefit from the economic and environmental upside of that technology without doing it in a way that results in unnecessarily punitive impact on businesses, particularly small farm businesses.
3: It's one of those things that I hear a lot from farmers and ranchers that when it comes to DEF and some of the, I guess, nuisances that they sometimes feel with DEF, that's what's really been a driving sticking point for a lot of small farmers, ranchers, et cetera, is they feel that it's more of a burden in some ways than it is a benefit. And your thoughts on some of that line of thinking, I guess, that is out there regarding DEF.
4: Yeah, I think it's not a surprising perspective, right? Because when you are putting a sufficient amount of DEF in your vehicle, no different from the historical practice of that vehicle, and then all of a sudden it starts derating or requiring you to go buy DEF in a way that disrupts your business, yes, that's going to be challenging. The question then becomes, what do you do about it, right? Because these engine manufacturers, whether they're John Deere making tractors or Cummins and PACCAR making heavy-duty trucks, over the last decade and a half, 20 years, have really recalibrated diesel engine technology to rely upon DEF, right? It is not just a crunchy environmental technology anymore, right? It is an essential ingredient of a broader system within a diesel engine. So the solution can't be to remove DEF completely. What we need to land on is a scenario where well-intentioned actors that are doing everything they should do aren't punished by engines that are incorrectly determined.

0: determining that you don't have a sufficient amount of depth in the vehicle. One of the things that we think is what, you know, a low-hanging fruit policy solution here is allowing farmers and truck owners to repair their own vehicles without having to pay an exorbitant price to an OEM-aligned dealership that every time the DEF equipment fails, right? It becomes a circular challenge because you have faulty engine equipment that is triggering deratements unnecessarily. And it's becoming inconvenient and expensive for diesel consumers to get those engine parts fixed because they can't go to independent repair shops to access the technology and the data needed to sufficiently repair that equipment. So not only are they being punished by having these deratements get triggered unjustifiably, but then it becomes unnecessarily expensive and inconvenient to get that problem fixed. So, you know, one of the various things that we're pushing for, and we're grateful that the administration has already taken some steps to pursue this through executive orders and whatnot, is so-called right to repair policies, right? Allowing independent repair shops, allowing owners of diesel engines access to the data and information necessary to make the repairs in order to mitigate unjustifiable deratements in those engines.
1: Let's switch gears a little bit, David, and talk about the updates when it comes to the biodiesel tax credit and the blender's credit. 45Z, of course, is a big part of this conversation, but just in general for the industry as a whole, the continued movement forward, I guess I would say, when it comes to everything surrounding this tax credit information and the rollout of this, et cetera, et cetera. What are your thoughts on this? I know you guys have had some studies that have looked at the benefits of the biodiesel tax credit for consumers, for instance, et cetera. So as things stand right now, what's your perspective on where this is at?
0: Yeah, we're at a kind of interesting moment in time. For the first 2 years or so, this administration has been very responsive to farmer sensitivities around biofuel trade policy. Farmers have preferred, and the kind of domestic biofuel production community has preferred, producer incentives that are only available for domestic production using domestic feedstock, right? And look, at the end of the day, I understand the reflexive preference for those kind of protectionist policies. And a year ago, when fuel supply was stable, prices were steady, inflation was moving in the right direction, I think at that point, we had the luxury as a country to think about how to incentivize, you know, how to convert energy policy into an ag subsidy. But now that we have geopolitical unrest in the Middle East that seems to be moving in the wrong direction rather than the right direction, inflation is moving in the wrong direction, retail fuel prices are moving in the wrong direction. So in our view, it should prompt policymakers and stakeholders, including farmers listening to this, to really think through how much benefit are you getting under the current regime. Consumers aren't benefiting, right? The 45Z credit is really good if you're an ethanol producer because you're now making additional money for producing the same gallons of ethanol you were going to produce anyway. It's literally money falling out of the sky. So I get why an ethanol producer really likes 45Z. But it doesn't result in lower gas prices, right? That value is not being shared with the consumer. It's being captured entirely by the producer of the ethanol. And best as I can tell, the same thing is happening on the back end of the value chain, or I should say upstream in the value chain, right? My general impression is that corn farmers are struggling today. Ethanol producers are not. So the way the 45Z credit, which was pushed primarily by ethanol producers, to a degree that I continue to find confusing, corn farmers walked hand in hand with them around Capitol Hill saying that this is an important policy for them. At the time, I didn't understand how it would benefit farmers. And I think if you look at the way the credit has interacted with the marketplace for the last year and a half, you would struggle to identify any scenario where farmers have really benefited from this. It's not like ethanol producers are paying more for the corn that they're using as a feedstock. All they're doing is capturing a tax credit. So what we really need to do is unlock additional demand.

0: right? Demand for ethanol is how you increase the price of the commodity that goes into making ethanol. And from our vantage point, we generally think that blender-oriented credits, where you are incentivizing retail stations to lower the price of fuel that contains higher quantities of biofuel, E15 a lot less than E10, biodiesel a lot less than neat diesel, renewable diesel cheaper than diesel fuel. That is how you unlock kind of this virtuous cycle of adoption where commercially oriented fuel consumers, not looking to save the climate, not looking to do a favor for the ag community, just trying to save money at the pump, innately gravitate toward those fuel stations that are offering lower priced fuel because they are blending more biofuel, right? The 45Z credit is in no way contributing to that investment cycle. Blender-oriented credits, when the biodiesel tax credit was enacted in 2005, biodiesel production was exponentially lower than what it was in 2024 when it expired. That is because that tax incentive encouraged fuel retailers to buy and blend more diesel in order to attract more trucks onto their lot. That is a cycle that can be replicated in the gas space. But it seems to me that the ethanol community, producers and farmers, are so beholden to 45Z that they're not really allowing that conversation to take place. And, I guess I'm patient. It's their industry, not mine. All I can do is sit here from the perspective of the gas station industry and tell you what we think would unlock additional demand and put additional money in farmers' pockets. And right now it is in 45Z.
1: All right, we're up against the clock, but again, appreciate the time and the insight. 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Up next, we'll talk with Ron Calhoun from Loveland Products and Nutrien on the way right after this.
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1: 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Ron, great to have you back with us on the show. Hope all is well.
2: Yeah, it's great to see you again, Jesse.
1: Well, let's dive in and talk a little bit here about what we're seeing in the fields right now. And, man, middle of the growing season, there is a lot going on, I would say, here in terms of what is happening across the country. So let's start here. As we work through the middle of the growing season, what are some things that growers should be paying the most attention to right now in their fields, Ron?
2: Yeah, well, I feel like as we get into this part of the season, things just continue to accelerate. And boy, you take your eye off it and you come back and everything has literally doubled in size, you know. And so had a chance to get around and look at some different crops. But as the things start moving quickly and you're in this reproductive phase or that transition to that reproductive phase, boy, you really start to burn through moisture and you start to burn through nutrients. And of course, it's been, you know, pretty warm here the last couple of weeks. So I think at this point, people are trying to evaluate what's going on and decide, you know, what are those next steps, areas where maybe the crop got off to a great start, but maybe they've been lacking a little bit of rain. And so try to determine, you know, is it still worth investing in that? Where other areas, maybe we got off to a late start, but things have been pretty good. And so they're thinking, yeah, we want to capitalize on that. So I think the important thing is just to kind of understand what's happening, maybe like on a field by field basis. Understanding, you know, identifying those issues, whether it be southern rust or tar spot or that sort of thing, just trying to understand where that potential is to know where you should invest and maybe where that's not going to pay off for you.
1: Well, thinking about those additional investments, I know a lot of growers are looking at the balance sheets right now and they're trying to figure out and determine if it's worth making another pass through the field. I mean, talk about that a little bit because folks are really looking at the ROI here this year.
2: Yeah. So, I mean, that gets back to, you know, trying to take that sober assessment of, you know, things look good. The fundamentals are set up. It's in a field that has a history of performing pretty well. And so, you know, as we look at one of the nice things about a lot of the fungicides that we use today is many of them are also associated with some plant health benefits. And so you don't just get, you know, kind of that only defense only, but you're also getting some plant growth promotion benefits from that as well. And I think at least for the part of the country that I live in, most of that Midwest has really taken it in the chin with tar spot over the last, you know, six to 8 years. And I can remember talking to a gentleman in central Illinois a couple of years ago, and he goes, well, it happened last year. And he's like, but it's never going to happen again, you know, when he saw how devastating that can be. And that's one where if you know that it's there, you know that the inoculum's there, it's likely that, you're going to see it. And if you wait until you see it, then some of that damage, some of that yield loss has already presented itself. And so I think having a plan and getting out there to be proactive about it's going to be helpful. But again, there you have a couple other areas of those same where I don't know whether Moses lives in some of these towns and the rain just keeps going around it. Mm-hmm. And so in those situations, again, you just want to look at this with a critical eye to determine where are we going to invest? Where's that return going to be most possible?
1: So thinking about this, Ron, how does crop nutrition and crop protection, how do those decisions work together during the growing season? Maybe you can share some insight there.
2: Yeah, well, that's where I spend a lot of my time thinking about that. You know, we've known for years and years and years that if we could spoon feed the crop or we could get out there and apply what's needed at a specific timing, that you'd have a benefit to that. But for a lot of years, you know, there's a limited number of airplanes, limited number of helicopters, the ability to get out there and just nutrition was somewhat limited. But now, you know, with high clearance sprayers and the use of some of these plant health fungicides, we have that opportunity to partner in with that. The other thing to think about, Jesse, is, you know, if I'm going to make an investment

0: and a fungicide. That most of these fungicides, they're not just topical. They get into the plant and they're translocated through the plant. They have to get metabolized in order to work properly. That actually creates somewhat of an energy demand to the plant. That plant needs to be actively growing in order to take them up and move them around and metabolize them in a high enough concentration to have them work correctly. And so we can, even with something like a multi-purpose nutritional, like for us, we would have Nutrisync Complete, which is, think of it like a Flintstones vitamin, has a lot of these. We're able to go in there and make sure that none of these things are going to be limiting at this critical time, with then just a little bit of energy that sort of pays for that uptake of that fungicide. So we can capitalize on mobilizing our tractor, our sprayer, getting out in the field. You know, we have the labor and the time involved. And now for a small additional investment, we could also make sure that some of these like high demanding potassium hybrids are meeting that adequate amount of potassium that's available. You know, every soil, even if it has enough potassium kind of on the soil test, there's a limited amount to what you can liberate on any given day. And there's probably that period of high demand where there's really no soil that's going to be able to keep up with that. So even some supplementation around this time can really play into that yield limiting factor and take that off the board and try to capitalize on the potential that's in there.
1: Well, Ron, we're about out of time. Real quick, any final thoughts you would have for growers here through this growing season? Final 30 seconds?
0: Yeah, it is going to be variable, Jesse, right? So I would say making that sober assessment, tissue testing could be important, understanding the where your crop is going to be at so that you can get out there and get ahead of it. I would suggest getting with your Nutrient Ag Solutions crop consultant and considering a plan for each field. So that you can make those decisions and whether that dollar is best spent keeping it in your pocket or whether that dollar is best spent investing it in something that's going to return, have that conversation and thinking clearly about it. It's going to make you feel a lot better about it at the end of the season versus maybe sticking your head in the sand.
1: Well, folks, can go to nutrientagsolutions.com/decisions for more. 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Thanks for joining us on AOA.
0: My pleasure. Thanks for the opportunity.
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7: From ABC News, I'm Michelle Franzen. The longtime teleprompter operator for President Trump facing allegations he profited off the speeches by placing bets on the prediction market, Cauchy.
8: When President Donald Trump approached the podium to deliver his State of the Union address in February, one of the few people who knew what he was about to say was allegedly setting himself up to profit from the president's words. Gabriel Perez, a technical assistant to the president who's been operating Trump's teleprompter since 2016, is in talks with

0: federal regulators to settle allegations that he used inside knowledge of more than a dozen of the president's speeches to win more than $100,000 on prediction market Kalshi, sources told ABC News. Kalshi's lawyers said they referred the suspicious trades to regulators, and the White House says Perez is fully cooperating. Peter Harlamous, ABC News.
1: Renewed strikes between the U.S. and Iran continuing. The U.S. targeting ships trying to reach Iranian ports. Iran also targeting U.S. assets in the region. A stalemate in the strait leading to uncertainty. ABC News contributor and former Defense Department official Mick Mulroy has more.
2: So it's 21% of the world's energy supply, and that matters to every country. Yes, the United States gets less of our energy from the region, but when there's less energy around the world and everybody pays more. We've already seen that with gas prices. The other part of this, there's many key minerals that come out of this region, including 30% of what we use to produce food.
1: Residents in Hill Country in Texas on high alert today. Massive floods triggering evacuations and some water rescues. ABC's Faith Abube is in Kerrville.
3: The river is quietly in the middle, usually. I'm being told that usually there are about maybe 2,000 cubic feet of water moving through the river per second. Today, at the height of it, it was about 215,000 cubic feet of water per second moving. We've been getting emergency alerts nonstop.
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1: More than 800 wildfires are burning in Canada and some in Minnesota. That's smoke drifting from those fires, creating another bad air quality day for millions across the U.S. ABC's Matt Rivers has more.
7: The Minnesota National Guard participating in firefighting efforts. One official warns some fires there could burn for months.
8: So there will be some fire on the ground in some form or fashion, along with smoke, until it snows.
7: Breathing in the smoky air poses a risk for sensitive groups. Officials warning the smoke, coupled with an oppressive heat wave, could be harmful, urging people, especially those with pre-existing conditions, to limit their time outside.
1: Local health officials across 34 states are working to contain an ongoing outbreak of the intestinal illness cyclosporiasis. Federal agencies also facing increased questions over their role in protecting public health amid budget cuts. Here's ABC's Elizabeth Schulze.
9: Nationwide, federal officials still have not identified a cause. And right now, there are vacancies at the top of the FDA, CDC, and Surgeon General's office. On Capitol Hill on Wednesday, the CDC director nominee was asked why the agency last year stopped one of its programs that tracks the disease. She said she was unaware of that change, and the CDC says that states are still required to report cases as part of its national surveillance program.
1: President Zelensky facing a serious political crisis after he fired a popular defense minister credited by many with Ukraine's recent turnaround of the battlefield. Michelle Franz.
10: This is the story of the one. 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
11: Sunny skies, 86 degrees here at the noon hour with a heat index of 91. Here's a look at local news on today's edition of the Midday Report here on your hometown news station, AM 1300 KGLO. Quick check of the weather, partly cloudy with a high of 90 this afternoon at least, southwest winds at around 5. For tonight, mostly clear, low of 70, south winds at around 5. Sunny tomorrow with a high of 90, with winds out of the southwest at 5 to 10.

0: Friday night, mostly clear, low 72. Saturday, mostly sunny with a high of 88. Sunday, mostly sunny with a high of 86. 90 on Monday, cooler on Tuesday with a high of 83. We'll give you a full look at the weather at about 12:30 here on KGLO. In the news in this noon hour, the arraignment date has been scheduled for a Mason City man accused of murder. 75-year-old Stephen Stotz was charged with first-degree murder in connection with the death of 58-year-old Julie Helfrich. Sometime on June 5th or June 6th at his home at 628 3rd North East. Police were called to the residence on the morning of June 6th for a welfare check. Where on arrival, they found Helfrich dead and determined that she did not die from natural causes. A couple of hours later, officers performed a traffic stop on the 400 block of 7th Street Southwest and took Stotz into custody. Prosecutors filed formal trial information in Sarasota County District Court on Wednesday, stating that Stotz committed the murder having malice aforethought and premeditation. Stotz's arraignment hearing is scheduled for July 27th. If convicted of first-degree murder, Stotz would face a mandatory sentence of life in prison without the opportunity for parole. He continues to be held in the Sarasota County Jail on $750,000 cash-only bond. Two men charged with attempted murder after a shooting at a Mason City convenience store in June have had their arraignment hearing scheduled. Criminal complaints filed in Sarasota County District Court accused 19-year-old Derek Ellis and 21-year-old Javon Maxwell of attempted murder, reckless use of a firearm, and participation in a riot after an incident in the Quickstar parking lot at 1502 South Federal on June 3rd. Ellis is accused of shooting at another person multiple times in the parking lot while Maxwell drove his vehicle into the parking lot, which police say set in motion the chain of events that leading to the shooting. Ellis also faces a charge of going armed with intent, while Maxwell also faces a charge of making a false statement and acquiring a weapon. Both Ellis and Maxwell have their arraignment hearing scheduled for July 27th. Attempted murder is a Class B felony, punishable by 25 years in prison, with a mandatory of 70% having to be served prior to consideration for parole. The other charges they face are Class D felonies, each punishable by 5 years. Both continue to be held in the Sarasota County Jail, Ellis on a total of $45,000 cash-only bond, Maxwell on a total of $40,000 cash-only bond. Well, there will be no break for your air conditioner for the next several days. National Weather Service meteorologist Jack Roeder says those warm temperatures are going to stick around.
1: Kind of looking at the heat lasting through at least the early part of next week. Kind of once we get around Tuesday, and this could change just a little bit depending on how the upper level pattern evolves, but around Tuesday we might begin to see some amount of relief from the heat.
0: Roeder says this heat wave is somewhat similar to what we saw earlier in the month.
1: We have a big system of high pressure that's driving everything kind of around us. Compared to what we had, I guess, around 4th of July, the real difference is that the center of the high pressure is more over us, whereas earlier it was over kind of in Tennessee and Georgia. We were just kind of on the edge.
0: Potential for storms right now is down compared to that stretch around the 4th of July.
1: The only ingredients that we really have right now for thunderstorms would be plenty of moisture because of just how humid it is. And then with the moisture and the heat, that leads to a lot of energy in the atmosphere. But in the upper levels, there's just nothing that could really force the storms to actually rise and develop.
0: And Roeder says things will be cooler around Tuesday, but that's just a relative description.
1: Yeah, we'll be down into the 80s. It's not like we're going to be in a big cool down, but compared to what it has been, it'll be much nicer.
0: There was heat advisories out for three counties in far northeast Iowa. Authorities in Kossuth County say a man helped rescue two people from a car that was hit by a train just before the car burst into flames. Brian Wilson with this report.
2: A 16-year-old driver and a 12-year-old passenger were headed south into Lakota when they were struck by an eastbound Union Pacific train just before 4 p.m. Tuesday. The Kossuth County Sheriff's Office says Lakota resident Alex Horak called 911 after witnessing the crash and then pulled the boys out of the vehicle after it started on fire. Each of the boys was airlifted to St. Mary's Hospital in Rochester, Minnesota after suffering injuries to their head and upper body regions. The accident remains under investigation. Brian Wilson, Radio Iowa, Algona.
0: Governor Kim Reynolds is asking a task force she's appointed to examine Medicaid fraud, waste, and abuse to produce a final report by October 29th. Iowa Attorney General Brenna Byrd is the task force chair and convened that group for the first time yesterday.
3: This report is going to deliver actionable recommendations for her consideration for a strategy to eliminate fraud and protect Iowa taxpayers. We'll also recommend strategies to use federal resources to improve the efficiency of Iowa's Medicaid Fraud Control Unit.
0: The Trump administration announced in May that every state's Medicaid Fraud Control Unit was being evaluated before being recertified, As indicated, Hawaii's will not be

0: recertify, meaning it will lose federal funding. Iowa's Medicaid Fraud Elimination Task Force includes Iowa's Attorney General, as well as the heads of state agencies and representatives of the three private companies that manage Iowa's Medicaid system.
1: The goal here is to look at all the ways that we can work together to stop Medicaid fraud from happening, and then when it does happen, to make sure that we are holding those who commit Medicaid fraud, those providers, accountable, whether that's through criminal indictments and criminal prosecution or by civil recovery of the taxpayer money.
0: Latest available data from the 2022 federal fiscal year indicates $2.4 million worth of Medicaid payments in Iowa were associated with fraud or abuse. 36 other states had higher amounts of fraud in Medicaid.
1: I believe, especially as a prosecutor, there is no acceptable amount of Medicaid fraud. When providers are committing that Medicaid fraud, it is taking money away from the taxpayers that was supposed to be used to help people that really need the Medicaid program and depend on it.
0: The task force is creating a website where the public may submit their concerns about questionable Medicaid billing. Governor Reynolds, who is not seeking re-election, has indicated the task force should suggest ways to improve methods for the public to report suspected Medicaid fraud. State officials project the budget for Iowa's Medicaid program will fall about $90 million short this year. So the governor approved a new one-time state tax on Iowa healthcare health insurance companies as expected to cover that deficit. KGLO News Time is 12:12. Back with more local news on today's edition of the Midday Report after this.
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0: Sunny in 86, mostly sunny in 86, as the Midday Report continues here on your hometown news station, AM 1300 KGLO. Out of some 1,200 nominees, a Garner Manufacturing Company has made the top 10 in a national contest celebrating free enterprise and innovation. Plastic Tooling of Garner is a semifinalist in the Patriot Pitch Competition. It's part of the U.S. Small Business Administration's Freedom 250 initiative. Dean Sonquist and his wife Marcia founded the technology-driven company in 1993, specializing in precision machining and injection mold design.
4: We build injection molds for plastic, so we'll build the tooling that can mass produce plastic parts for manufacturing. We do it for overhead doors. We do it for sharp disposal containers. We make parts for custom ag. So it's all over the spectrum.
0: Sonquist says he's thrilled his company has done so well in the national spotlight, hopes they can continue on to the finals and the winner's circle.
4: They'll whittle it down the end of the month to the final five, and then the final five go out to Washington, D.C., and actually we have a live pitch at that time, so that's when it gets real interesting.
0: There's $1 million prize pool. The top company will take home $40,000. Sonquist says he has dreams about expanding and purchasing new equipment, including robotic loaders for the CNC lathes. The company, with very humble beginnings, now has 50 employees, and Sonquist says he's excited to share his success.
4: Well, I believe what has set us aside is our whole story. Started in a two-car garage back 35 years ago, and we've taken it from just building one or two molds here and there to a company that does the tooling, and also our main focus now is production machining for some large companies throughout the United States.
0: The SBA says the contest centers on companies that drive innovation, create jobs, and generate economic growth for local communities. Small businesses whose innovation, leadership, and growth reflect the promise of the American dream. The competition finale is in September. A report just released from the Common Sense Institute takes a deeper look into its 2025 findings that Iowa's population growth remains mostly concentrated in metro areas. Research and Policy Director Ben Murray says there is just one positive growth marker for non-metro counties.
5: Non-metro Iowa has net positive for international migration, but they're net negative for net.

0: imports and for domestic migration.
1: Murray says most of the people moving to Metro Counties fit one profile.
0: Tends to be younger people who are moving here in that 18 to 34 group. Tends to be that we gain on net people that are in poverty or near poverty in the metro areas. We tend to lose on net in the metro areas people with a bachelor's degree.
1: Murray says the metro areas can offer more job opportunities for younger people. Says the older people moving into the non-metro counties have more resources.
0: Your more established residents, people who are mid-career, not as likely to be in poverty, maybe more likely to actually have a higher level of education, they, for some reason, are kind of drawn to non-metro Iowa. That doesn't necessarily mean super rural, but they seem to want to get out of the metro centers if they can.
1: And they have the ability to do that at this point in their career. Murray says this type of migration to non-metro county should be something businesses look at.
0: So if I'm a business who is setting up shop here in Iowa, or maybe thinking about opening a new hub somewhere, you know, maybe it makes sense to start looking a little bit more at non-metro Iowa, because those areas, it seems, are attracting mid-career, a little bit more educated, established residents.
1: Murray says the number of older people moving out of metro counties is not enough to boost the population in non-metro areas. He says the birth trend is not easy to change.
0: Now that net births in non-rural or non-metro Iowa have turned negative, that's not a demographic change that's going to turn around anytime soon.
1: Murray says the birth trends happen on a decade-long basis. Now, only three counties grew by more than 1% in 2025. Dallas County with 3.2%, Wayne County with 1.6%, and Warren County with 1.5%. Nine counties declined by at least 1%, led by Clay County, which dropped nearly 2%. Here in North Central Iowa, Mitchell County grew by 0.6%, Worth County by 0.5%, and Circle County by 0.1%. The biggest population declines locally were in Floyd County at 1.2%, Franklin County at 1.1%, Winnebago County at 1%, and Hancock County at 0.9%. See the full report by heading to the story at KGLOAM.com. State Treasurer Robbie Smith is highlighting some sports memorabilia from unclaimed bank safety deposit boxes that has been turned over to the state. A baseball signed by Pete Rose and other Cincinnati Reds players was in a box rented by Jonathan Peterson of Mason City. The treasurer is seeking the public's help in tracking down Peterson's family so the baseball can be turned over to them.
2: Whenever you have something that is signed by a number of people, especially, you know, a very good team in the 70s like the Big Red Machine, there's some valuable signatures there.
1: After the owner of a safe deposit box has not paid rent, banks keep the box, including the one rented by the Mason City resident, for at least 3 years before turning it over to the state treasurer's office.
2: Chances are, in this occasion, he's probably passed away, so we're looking for the heirs to come forward, and then we can give it back to them.
1: During a news conference Wednesday, Smith displayed the baseball signed by the Cincinnati Reds, along with baseball cards and other sports memorabilia banks have turned over to the treasurer's office.
2: These items belong to real Iowans and their heirs, and we've committed to finding the rightful owners and returning these one-of-a-kind keepsakes.
1: A Michael Jordan card is among the items, and while it's not a rookie card, the most valuable Jordan card on the market, Smith believes it's from a 1998 Gatorade promotion. State Treasurer says they're hoping to track down Scott Byers of Des Moines, Russell Worth of Manila, and Jeremy O'Connor of Granger, or their relatives, to claim sports-related keepsakes that are in the State Treasurer's vault. Smith says over the past 12 months, his office has helped return a record amount of unclaimed cash and property to Iowans that banks had turned over to the state treasurer's office. There's a state website that lists all the unclaimed cash, bonds, utility refunds, or other items that have been turned over to the state.
2: I encourage every Iowan to just take a few minutes to visit greatiowatreasurehunt.gov to search their name. You never know what you might find.
1: Smith's office processed well over 53,000 claims during the past 12 months, returning nearly $36 million in cash and another $2.4 million worth of property abandoned in banks. That's a check of local news on the Midday Report here on KGLO. KGLO News Time's coming up on 1220. And sports is next.
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2: Time for a check of Key Jello Sports at 12:21. Well, the state baseball tournament has now had its pairing set for classes 3A and 4A. Sub-state finals were held last night in 3A and 4A. And we'll get ready for state baseball and state softball next week here in the state of Iowa to wrap up the 2025 and 26 school year. 3A quarterfinals on Monday in Cedar Rapids. We'll have Dubuque Wallach, the top seed, taking on the 8 seed Knoxville at 11 a.m. The 4 and 5 seed game has North Polk the 4 seed and Western Dubuque the 5 seed at 1:30. At 4:30 is second seed Carlisle taking on 7th seed Davenport Deception, and the 3 seed Cedar Rapids Xavier will take on the 6 seed MOC Floyd Valley. 4A quarterfinals on Tuesday in Cedar Rapids. It'll be the 4 seed Johnston taking on the 5 seed Pleasant Valley 11. The 1:30 game has the top seed Sioux City East and the 8 seed Iowa City Liberty. 4:30 game, 2 seed Indianola and 7 seed Southeast Polk. And the 7 o'clock game has 3rd seed Waukee and 6th seed West Des Moines Valley. Of course, 1A and 2A will take place in Carroll. And, of course, we'll have all the coverage of the Newman Knights at the state baseball tournament. The quarterfinal round game against Ankeny Christian comes your way at 10:45 of the pregame on Monday morning next week. 11 o'clock with the first pitch here on KGLO. Now, the University of Iowa just announcing that things are sold out for the Iowa State football game on September 12th in Iowa City. Single game tickets went on sale to donors on Monday, while general public ticket sales went on sale this morning. About 1,715 tickets remain for the season opener against Northern Illinois. 400 tickets for the UNI game, 750 for the Ohio State game, 2,500 for homecoming weekend for Wisconsin. About 5,000 for the Purdue game on November 14th and 2,500 for the Nebraska game on November 27th. Iowa sold out 28 consecutive games inside Kinnick Stadium, dating back to the start of the 2022 season. Sticking with football, the Iowa quarter Deshaun Lee hopes to take his game to the next level as he gets ready for his final season. Native of Michigan started 20 games last year in the last two seasons for Hawkeye defense. That returns only 3 starters from last season.
3: It's a surreal feeling, man, because just 4 years ago is when I got here. So just thinking back to my mindset back then, and just to I couldn't believe that it would go by this fast, you know. But, you know, it's my last year. I'm just trying to soak everything in, man, enjoy the process, and, you know, just have fun.
2: The defense suffered heavy losses, but Lee says the standard remains the same.
3: Just coming in with the right mindset, having that focus. The standard was set way before us, so just doing what we can to, you know, uphold that and raise it even higher. That's our goal.
2: Hawkeyes are in the midst of summer workouts. Lee is working out not the physical but the mental side of the game.
3: I want to be a smarter defensive back, so I'm watching film a lot. I'm watching a lot of film. I'm getting with GAs. I'm getting with assistants to understand concepts more, to understand defenses. And, you know, certain things as a DB don't change. You always got to work your footwork. You always got to work your hand placement, your eyes, and things like that.
2: The Hawks open the season at home on September 5th against Northern Illinois. Well, the Iowa men's basketball sophomore Tate Sage is ready for a larger role next season. The native of Oklahoma played in all 37 games a season ago, averaged over 6 points per contest. The top 3 scorers gone from a team that made a run to the Elite Eight, Sage is expected to carry more of the scoring load.
4: I'm going to have a bigger role, at least I expect. And so they're trying to get me involved with the ball in my hands a lot more, give me more looks at the rim. So I've been shooting a lot and working on my ball handling and all these ball screen actions, but really whatever the team needs. So if I got to be a scorer, I want to be a scorer. Just whatever it needs to be.
2: Even with a larger role, Sage will play with a chip on his shoulder. Lightly recruited out of high school, Sage committed to Drake and then followed Ben McCollum to Iowa City, where he saw extensive playing time as a freshman.
4: I mean, shoot, I went home the other day, and when I left, my dad told me, man, keep proving them wrong. There's still a lot of people who don't believe, and shoot, I mean, you could tailor it back to Bennett. There's still people who think you know, Ben is a mistake going to

0: the Thunder. I mean, I feel like that's been our identity all along, and so that's something I carry with me, and I feel like that's fuel to the fire.
1: Hawks are in the midst of their summer workouts. The key losses from last season, new leaders are expected to emerge for the Iowa State men's basketball team. Point guard Taman Lipsey and forward Joshua Jefferson are gone from last season's team that finished 29-8. Their absence not only leaves a void in terms of production, but leadership as well. Sophomore guards Killian Torre and Jermarion Bateman are being counted on to step up.
2: I was cautioned by not wanting to compare anybody on this year's team to anybody on last year's team. But what I can say is Bateman and Killian, they've set the tone for everything we've done from a personality standpoint. Those guys have been tremendous leaders, vocal leaders, connectors, communicators, guys that have brought our team together and really stepped up for us.
1: Iowa State coach T.J. Otzelberger, who says 6'10 center Blake Buchanan is also taking on more of a leadership role.
2: And so I think all those guys, the experiences they had calling on that leadership, but I think in the locker room and from a personality standpoint and getting guys together, I've seen Killian and Jamarian really, you know, take that onus of responsibility and step up for us in that manner.
1: Otzelberger says the coaches also have a role in helping develop new leaders.
2: It's not just, hey, you need to lead, or hey, we expect you to lead. It's more, this is how we will lead together, and this is how we will connect so that we can lead the young men in our program and lead this team to the best of our ability.
1: That's Iowa State coach T.J. Otzelberger. Minnesota Twins have one more day off before they jump back into play after the All-Star break. And let's have enough time to slip in this Twins Minute.
3: This is a Twins Minute. I'm John Vitas. Well, the Twins are on the verge of getting some key players back from injury, including Byron Buxton, Marco Raya, Cole Sands, and Connor Prelip. But before the break, they got their starting catcher back in Ryan Jeffers, and he had a couple of key doubles in the series win over the Angels. Ryan is so pumped to be back in the fold.
4: Feels great. For me, it feels great. It feels good to be behind the plate. It feels good to be back helping the boys. It's good. It's hard to not compete for a long time. You know, I'm really happy. I feel like I picked up not missing a beat from where I was early in the year. You know, that was, you know, it's always in the back of your head when you go down an injury when you're playing well, is where are you able to find that quickly? I felt like I found it pretty quickly on my rehab assignment, and the timing felt right and the vision felt right, and I felt like I was right back into it.
3: Jeffers is hitting .292 with just as many walks as strikeouts this season. This has been a presentation of the Treasure Island Baseball Network.
1: Twins and the Chicago Cubs tomorrow night, 7:05 first pitch, 6:30 pregame. The weekend game Saturday, Sunday, both 1:20 starts. With the 12:30 pregame, Sunday will start with Inside Twins at noon, all here on KGLO. That's Check of Midday Sports, back with weather to wrap up the midday report after this.

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1: KGLO weather for the next 7 days. Mostly sunny with a high of 90 today, with winds of the southwest at around 5. Mostly clear tonight, 70 for a low, south winds around 5. Mostly sunny tomorrow with a high of 90, southwest winds at 5 to 10. Mostly clear tomorrow night, a low of 72. Saturday, mostly sunny with a high of 88. Saturday night, mostly clear, low of 63. Sunday, mostly sunny with a high of 86. Sunday night, the chances increasing a little bit from in the forecast here on Sunday night with some scattered storms. Otherwise, partly cloudy with a high of 68. That and Monday morning, those are the only mentions of precipitation in the forecast. Monday, a slight chance for scattered storms. Otherwise, partly cloudy with a high of 90. Monday night, 66 for a low, mostly clear. Tuesday, cooler with a high of 83. Wednesday, partly cloudy with a high of 80. Currently in Mason City, we have a wind out of the northwest at 5. Relative humidity at 60%. Barometric pressure at 30.10. Sunny 86, so the heat index of 91 here at KGLO.
2: In Texas Hill Country, catastrophic flooding being blamed for at least one death. Governor Greg Abbott says the person died between Kerrville and Comfort and says no camps along the flooded Guadalupe River have sustained damage. The governor says over 70 people have been rescued so far. Tonight, President Trump delivering a speech. Sources familiar with the matter tell ABC News the president will detail information received from the Office of the Director of National Intelligence related to the 2020 election. The
3: president has long Bush debunked conspiracy theories to claim that his 2020 election loss was fraudulent. It's not immediately clear what allegations he'll make as part of this speech. The remarks come as the president recently named a loyalist, Bill Pulte, to lead the Office of the Director of National Intelligence. Pulte has no previous national security experience. Trump has said he wanted Pulte to declassify information. Karen Travers, ABC News, the White House.
2: At a press briefing, Caroline Levitt says the speech will focus on election integrity. On Wall Street, stocks are down this hour. This is ABC News.
4: It's that time of year when the weather can change in a snap. 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

We've mentioned several times on this program, history shows December corn can top 7 to 10 days before the 4th or 7 to 10 days after. Analysts wonder if that's happened this year and this week. I'm Mark Oppold. Today's Bottom Line Report. The run-up in corn and soybean futures early this week has faded some here late week, so we're watching that December corn 368-369 level highs from this week to see if that will hold from here. Now, August is historically soybean month, so November above 1205-1207 is certainly likely. 1214 is the 52-week high back from mid-May. Now, if we're still hot and mostly dry a week from today and weekly crop ratings drop again, we can easily think add 5, 6, 7 cents in December corn next week, 8, 9, 10 cents in November soybeans. This is the Bottom Line Report. USDA and private crop scouts headed to the fields

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9: 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New research shows community solar projects paired with energy storage can give Iowa businesses more control over their energy costs. Bob Rafferty is Executive Director of Iowa Business for Clean Energy.
10: One of the things when understanding this grid is that we spend a large amount of our utility dollars addressing 40 to 50 hours of peak energy use a day. And it's on those hot July days when everybody's cranking up their air conditioner. It's significant demand. And so we literally will build transmission lines, distribution lines, and we'll have what they call gas peaker plants that are built for the sole purpose of meeting about 40 hours of energy demand per year. And so when we talk about meeting more energy demand, we're really talking about being able to meet these peak demands because we don't utilize 50% of the capacity of our grid. By having a community solar, but having it be paired with a two-hour battery capacity, then all of a sudden we've just eliminated the need for a utility to build an expensive, what's called a gas peaker plant, and to build more transmission. All of that's very expensive.
9: Learn more about the survey by listening to the Iowa Business Report Weekend Edition on many of these stations. 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I'm Jeff Stein for the Iowa Business Report.
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12: Wildfires. Hello, everyone. I'm Mark Dorenkamp with Agribusiness News on Brownfield. Pioneer brand Vorseed Enlist Corn provides more options for exceptional corn rootworm control with tailored trait packages and exclusive genetics. Your field knows the one, Pioneer. A state climatologist says this week's heat dome and a strengthening low pressure system have pushed dense wildfire smoke from Canada across the Great Lakes into the Northeast. Michigan's Jeff Andreessen says
13: that has basically taken charge. It's strengthened over the last several days, and it's forced the upper airflow
2: across the Great Lakes region to be more out of the northwest, which, of course, is one of the reasons we have the problems with the smoke.
12: He says the fires in western Ontario are closer than in recent years, increasing the concentration of smoke, which can impact some crop development and harvest.
2: When we have these really unusually smoky, hazy skies, we reduce the amount of solar energy getting down to the surface. And that changes a number of things, but a big one is the temperature of the forage, whatever it is that you've cut and is laying on the ground here, it's going to be less.
12: A farm business management instructor says several factors are currently influencing the grain markets. Christina McVicker is with South Central College in Mankato, Minnesota.
13: Futures are reacting to the national and global picture. With the USDA reports, the ICE states, weather, fund buying and selling, that's been a huge factor here lately. Exports, China, South America, and then the biofuel policies.
12: The USDA is reporting one of the largest weeks for new crop U.S. soybean sales in months, led by solid demand from China and unknown destinations. The struggling ag economy is leading some producers to explore diversification. Brownfield's Jared White has more.
14: Cliff Schutte, Southern Illinois farmer and president of the Illinois

0: County Grazing Lands Coalition says interest is growing in small ruminant agriculture.
1: We just need to be more diversified. I think there's some people that are out there with the tough times of the corn and the beans and all that. The margins are pretty thin. So there'd be a chance to bring some livestock back. So, you know, goats or sheep could be part of that. So there is some more interest there.
0: He tells Brownfield interest in ruminants is also rising among small and beginning producers.
1: Before people get into it, they need to look out what can be sold in their area because, you know, it's not going to be a high volume and stuff. And last year's conference, we talked more on direct marketing. So a lot of these producers are direct marketing their product.
0: Schutte says goats are browsers rather than grazers, and some producers are utilizing them as a land management option for rough and timber ground. From the Heart of America Grazing Conference in Effingham, Illinois, I'm Jared White for Brownfield.
2: And Iowa State University Extension agronomist Megan Anderson tells Brownfield tar spot pressure is intensifying.
3: There have been a number of tar spot confirmations. All of them have been fairly low on the plants and for the most part, very low severity.
2: According to ISU research, air temperatures above 73 degrees significantly slow or stop tar spot development. I'm Mark Dorenkamp with Brownfield Ag News.
4: Protecting soybean yields this season. 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
5: It'll be a pretty high year of insect pressure in soybeans this year just because we're having so much late planted soybeans.
4: Stewart says farmers are looking for efficient one-pass products to control multiple pests, and Elevist can maximize return on investment.
5: It does hit the caterpillars like soybean potworms, green clover worms, soybean loopers. 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Kind of bringing both of those together in one product really makes sense and hits on those three components about being broad spectrum, good knockdown, and then also that residual performance.
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8: Hey everybody, it's Chris Atterbury. It is the All-Star break. We will take a deep breath and regroup and get ready for the final 65 games of the season. Twins finished the first half at 48-49. They'll be back in action on Friday. I hope you'll join me and Glenn Perkins from Venerable Wrigley Field. 6:30 pregame, 7:05 first pitch coming out of the break on your home for Twins baseball. 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

0: It is time for our weekly Iowa State University Extension and Outreach Update. And joining me today is Dr. Chad Hart, a professor in economics and extension grain market specialist. So, Chad, we just got the USDA's WASDE report last Friday. Tell us a little bit about what we saw on that report.
1: Sure. Now, in this case, the July report, what it usually does is it combines a few pieces of information. It takes what we got at the end of June in the grain stocks and the acreage report. And so it was massaging in how we've been using the old crop over time, you know, how planting has gone so far this year. And it combines that with the usual update we get in terms of crop usage and demand within the WASDE report. And so there were a few tweaks and modifications here, but for the most part, the changes were relatively small, but seen by the market as relatively favorable as well. Because as you look at, for example, the corn market, what we knew with the acreage report was that we had planted roughly what we had intended to plant, about 95.3 million acres. So no adjustments really big on the production side, but where we did see the adjustment was in crop stocks. The idea is that we've been using up last year's corn crop faster than we expected. And so that led to lower overall supplies, if you will, sitting on the market. You combine that with a little bit of increase in feed and residual use. We had a little burst on the export side as well. And, you know, the market said, you know, this has been a good report for corn. And we saw a similar dynamic sort of play out for soybeans. Now, we did get a little additional acreage there, but again, we were using those soybeans up a little faster than expected, and we did see a little growth on the usage side as we look out from here. And so both crops enjoyed, like I say, a very good report day after what has been a rough month or so.
0: And we also just got the crop progress report on Monday. How does that tie in with the WASDE? And how does that affect the markets right now?
1: Well, now what we're really starting to watch is how is this crop continuing to develop over time? Especially as we get to mid-July here, that's when we really start to be concerned about, for example, on the corn side. We know we're going into pollination. Pollination really sets the stage for how well the crop will develop at the end of harvest. We're determining ear length and number of rows at, you know, at this time of the developmental process here. And what we're seeing is a crop that is running a little bit ahead of average. You know, nationwide, 34% of the crop is the corn crop is silking. We've got about 6% moving into those stage. And when we look at the conditions, the rating of the crop as we look out there, we're still seeing somewhere around 68 to 70% of the crop looking good to excellent as we look out there. Now, on the soybean side, what we're looking at is how are those blooms developing there? And roughly right now, about half the crop is blooming. So that's, again, a little bit ahead of average. So this is something we're going to watch. And I think especially for the corn crop next week's, the crop progress report is a big one because we hit that. It's called week 29. That's the one that gives the best indication of what yields at the end of the year will be. When you look back historically, it is that period, and I usually refer to that as the week right after pollination gives us that best signal.
0: And as we move past these reports, what should farmers and grain marketers be watching most closely in the weeks ahead?
1: Well, like I say, right now, we're going to spend a lot of time talking about that crop progress as we move from week to week here, because we are definitely, like I say, in the swing of determining what final yields will be for our crops here. Another thing I'm really watching will be export sales, especially in this case, advanced export sales. So the sales we are booking for the crop that's still growing out in the field, because it's in here in late July when that momentum really starts to pick up as far as international sales on the new crop, building those sales as we move into harvest.
0: And is there anything else that you would like

0: our listeners to know about before we wrap up our conversation?
1: Well, I'll put in a plug for what's coming up here. As typical, you know, in an extension, we have an annual cycle. And here, as we enter later in July and into August, is when we have our leasing meetings throughout the state. And so for folks that are, you know, either looking at trying to lease some land or are leasing some land to some farmers, you know, those meetings are coming up. We have a full slate of them across the state. I believe somewhere around 80 different meetings, along with a couple of webinars that we offer to help folks work through what is a fair land rental rate. Notice I don't say equitable. In this case, it's just determining that it's a risk-sharing agreement between the landowner and the operator, figuring out how to share either the profits or the losses that are generated by crop farming.
0: And how would someone go about registering for one of those events?
1: Probably the easiest way, reach out to your county extension office. They will tell you not only, you know, when and where it is, but they're the ones that can help you get registered for it.
0: Okay, perfect. Thanks so much for taking the time to talk with us today.
1: Thank you.
0: Again, that was Dr. Chad Hart, a professor in economics and extension grain market specialist. And with this Connoisseur Media Ag Update, I'm Helena McNamee.
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0: This is the Agricultural Law and Tax Report. I'm Roger McOwen. Issues involving fences are common in rural areas. Can an existing fence that is not on the actual surveyed line between two tracts of farmland become the legal boundary? If so, how? I'll be back in a moment to discuss.
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0: There are ways that an existing fence that's not on the surveyed line can become the legal boundary between separate tracts of farmland. While the mere passage of time by itself does not cause a fence line to be substituted for the actual property boundary, the manner in which the adjacent property owners have used the property over time might. This is true if the party claiming title to a disputed area knows that the existing fence line is not on the property boundary and uses the additional property between the true boundary and the fence line as their own. If the true boundary is not known, courts typically examine the intent of the party benefiting from the misplaced fence. If the property is occupied by mere mistake, the boundary won't change. But if one party possesses the property believing the land to be his up to the mistaken line and claims title to it, the boundary can shift if the true owner knows of the other party's assertion of ownership and does nothing to prevent it for a period of time set by state law. This is known as adverse possession. A boundary that changes based on these facts is formalized by a quiet title action in court. This has been the Agricultural Law and Tax Report. I'm Roger McOwen.
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3: Hogs are higher, soybeans, cattle, and corn are lower. I'm John Perkins with a Brownfield Market Update. When it comes to short stature corn, it all started with Stein. For decades, they've been focused on unique hybrids that deliver top yields. Stein invented short stature corn, then they perfected it. Stein has yield. Soybeans are down today on profit-taking and technical selling, along with some spillover from the broader market. Old crop export sales were up on the week, but below average. New crop is the largest in months, with both led by China. And the trade continues to monitor potential crop stress in some key U.S. growing areas. August beans are down 7 to 11.95 and a quarter. September was 6 and a quarter low, is 6 and a quarter lower at 11.86 a bushel. August bean meal's up $3 at 321.90. August soybean oil's down a point at 72.91. Corn today is down on profit taking and technical selling. Parts of the Corn Belt are probably going to see cooler temperatures next week, but some areas are probably going to remain dry until the end of the month or so. Old crop export sales on corn are marketing near low, but not a net reduction. New crop was down in the week. September corn is 6 1/4 lower at 441 1/4. December's down 5 1/2 at 464 a bushel. And wheat today is mixed. It's consolidating while continuing to watch U.S. and world weather issues in addition to movement in the Black Sea region. Technically, contracts look a little bit overbought after the recent rally. September Chicago's down 3 1/4 at 674 1/4. With some pretty hefty liquidation, October cotton's down 336 at 77.20, and December's 258 lower at 78.97. But maybe looking a little bit oversold, September rice is up 6 1/2 at 13.99 1/2. November 7 1/2 higher at 14.37. Live and feeder cattle are down sharply, coming under cash and wholesale pressure. Box beef's lower again at midday today. Choice and select both more than a dollar lower. Just like direct business so far, mostly at 237 to 238 on the live basis. In the south, that's $10 to $11 lower than a week ago. There are some bids at 238 live and 375 dressed in Nebraska. Yesterday's dress trade in the north, mostly down 12 to 15 on the week. August live's 322 lower at 226.90. October's down 3 at 223. August feeders are 370 lower at 346.25. September feeders are down 415 at 340.22. And hogs are higher, so supported by the recent cash and wholesale business. Now, cash is mixed at midday today. Butcher hogs are up $4. National direct's down 53 cents. But the pork carcass cutout value is sharply higher at midday. Pork export sales are above a week ago, but below average. August lean is back to 2 cents higher at $100.35.

0: $2.05. October's up 20 at 86.92. The dollar's up. The Dow and crude oil are down. John Perkins, Brownfield.
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4: 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In the 1600s, new colonists would correspond with family members back in Britain via letters carried by cargo ships that would cross the Atlantic but take several months to reach their final destination. There were no post offices in the new colony, so letters historically were left at inns or taverns next to a harbor before making the trip across the Atlantic. On July 26, 1775, the U.S. postal system was established by the Second Continental Congress, and Benjamin Franklin became the first Postmaster General. That's today's American Agriculture History Minute. I'm Mark Oppold.
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3: From ABC News, I'm Michelle Franzen. Primary races continue across the country ahead of November's midterm elections. Tonight, President Trump is expected to address Americans. White House Press Secretary Caroline Leavitt says told reporters that his remarks will focus on election integrity.
4: I think the American people will be relieved to hear what they are hearing from the President of the United States and his commitment to transparency and the focus on the integrity of our elections tonight.
3: ABC's Rachel Scott has more on the president's speech.
5: Sources say the president is expected to detail information he says he received from the Office of the Director of National Intelligence related to the 2020 election. Of course, President Trump has long pushed conspiracy theories and false claims about the 2020 election, which he lost.
3: The president also locked in new hostilities with Iran, with each side, the U.S., launching strikes near the Strait of Hormuz. Negotiations on a peace deal remain at a standstill. ABC's Karen Travers has details.
5: Sources say the president...
6: Yesterday, the president said that Iran is not happy right now, doesn't like what the United States is doing, and he says Iran wants to settle, but no indication at this point of where negotiations go, because Iran, of course, continues to fire back every time the United States has launched another wave of strikes over the last 5 days.
3: In Texas Hill Country, high river rescues taking place due to flash flooding. Rivers, including the Guadalupe River, have yet to crest. Governor Greg Abbott, meantime, says one person died overnight between Kerrville and Comfort. That happened overnight. The governor also says more than 70 people have been rescued so far. Some of those Swiftwater rescues were pre-positioned along the Guadalupe River, and they're being put to the test today. An elderly couple that was trapped in their home said they didn't know if they could get out or not. Boat crews trying to reach them. Abbott also says that warning sirens are activated and functioned properly. 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
3: Hundreds of wildfires burning in Canada, triggering health alerts across the Midwest and Northeast due to bad air quality. That drifting smoke setting in along with the heat dome. In western states in the U.S., the threat of wildfires in parts of California leading utility companies to take precautions.
10: When wildfire conditions become dangerous here in California, it's now routine for power companies to proactively shut off electricity. So if power lines come down, they don't start wildfires that run and can be deadly in high wind. Pacific Gas and Electric has shut off power in areas east and south of the San Francisco Bay Area. Southern California Edison has turned off the power for about 450 customers in Santa Barbara County. The heat and wind should improve going into the weekend, allowing the electricity to be turned back on. Alex Stone, ABC News, Los Angeles.
3: The Senate Judiciary Committee hearing from witnesses today. Day two for Acting Attorney General Todd Blanche.
11: Democrats called an Epstein survivor, as well as Liz Oyer, the former pardon attorney under President Biden. Oyer testified she was fired by Blanche after she refused to recommend that actor Mel Gibson's gun rights be restored after he lost them following a misdemeanor conviction for battering his former girlfriend.
12: I declined to rubber stamp a political favor for a friend of the president, and it cost me my job.
11: Republicans, meanwhile, called George W. Bush's attorney general and the president of the Federal Law Enforcement Officers Association Foundation.
3: ABC's Peter Haralambos, Michelle Franzen, ABC News.
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1: High temperatures reach up to 90 this afternoon. Under mainly clear skies, winds out of the southwest around 5 miles per hour. Mainly clear skies again tonight. Lows dip down to about 70. High temperatures reach up to 91 tomorrow. Lots of sunshine. Upper 80s Saturday, mid 80s Sunday. A peek at the extended shows, 90 Monday, 83 Tuesday, and 80 on Wednesday. That's the weatherology forecast for AM 1300 KGLO. Currently, it's 86.
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8: All right, let's do it. The Markley, Van Camp, and Robbins Show. Thank you very much for being here. I'm Jamie Markley. That's David Van Camp. There's Scott Robbins. Okay, so there's going to be the big speech tonight from Trump.
9: Oh, yeah.
8: A lot of controversy already.
9: Yes.
10: Yeah, no kidding.
8: Well, why are you sounding so dour?
10: A lot of trepidation, too, coming from Republicans.
8: Oh, yeah, but they won't go on the record.
10: Man, don't go down the 2020 election routing.
9: Well, I don't know. I want to know what he has to say. I don't know. Why are
10: why is
9: everybody prejudging it?
10: I'm not. I'm just saying. I'm just echoing what I'm reading today.
8: No, you don't feel great about it.
10: There's some white knuckles. I don't. I want to feel good about it.
8: Yeah,
10: I don't.
8: Okay. Yeah, that was the big Politico headline. Scared bleepless. Republicans brace for Trump's primetime speech. Mm-hmm.
10: There's some white knuckling going on out there for sure.
8: Yeah. Unnamed source. Whatever.
10: Yeah.
8: But the inside word is that if he sticks to the script and the facts that they have... Mm-hmm. Is going
10: to
8: be really good.
10: When is he ever
8: they're afraid
10: the script?
8: Yeah. That he's going to go off script, and then they're afraid. Well, you know, okay, fine, whatever. Let's see what it is. Well,
9: let's see what happens, you know?
10: All right, I'm game.
9: You know, if it turns into Rudy Giuliani's hair melting off his face, then we'll be like, well, that was probably a mistake.
8: If the word Kraken gets released, probably not the best idea.
10: No. Kraken, there should be a that.
8: That's Sidney Powell. If she shows up, that won't be good.
9: I'm going to bristle at that point, yes.
10: Yeah, me too, definitely.
8: But that's not going to happen. So we'll see what happens. But yes, people are already saying he's going to cancel elections or something?
9: Yeah, this is almost like they're too panicked ahead of time, the opposition. Tom Rogers, he's the founder of CNBC. He wrote some piece for Newsweek or Time or some other thing. I don't know. He's paranoid as hell. And he went on MS Now to talk about how he views Trump's primetime speech scheduled for tonight.
8: Okay.
11: Is about laying the groundwork for him to take action. He's going to claim that the 2026 midterms were rigged if Democrats in key districts win that would turn Congress into Democratic majorities. He will say the results can't be finalized until it's all investigated because there was foreign interference or illegal immigrants voting. He would then probably order Congress to organize around Republican majorities and say you can't seat members in districts where we're questioning the results. I think what would follow from that is enormous street protest, probably stimulating violence on his part by bringing in troops. And then it could get really scary.
9: Yeah, okay.
10: Then it could get really scary.
9: They're telling me that if Trump does anything, calling into question the results of any election, left-wingers are going to go out and burn things down. Really, that's never happened except always.
8: Dude, I'm just laughing at this guy predicting a possible future, not knowing what's in the speech.
9: Right.
8: And then this happens, and then this could happen. And then go see some sort of psychologist, dude. Get some help. You have no idea what's going to happen.
9: Right.
10: No.
8: And maybe we find out that there was some real nefarious crap going on with the 2020 election.

0: because a whole lot of people already believe that.
1: Mm-hmm. I thought maybe that would be the case with a push towards the voter ID thing.
2: Yeah.
0: Yes.
1: Like maybe that was the object behind this. Like, hey, we found out all this stuff. It can't happen again. So here's what we want to do. We want to do this, and, you know, we got to pass this bill. It's got to get done.
0: I think that's
1: Maybe that's it.
0: It could be. We'll wait and see. You know, I know J.D. Vance was talking with Rogan about it yesterday. You know, talking about a lot of those different things. But we can get to that coming up a little bit later. I thought this was interesting. I happened to see this clip, and he's from the All In podcast, and I always butcher his name. David, you got it.
2: I do? Okay. Yeah, it's Chamath Palihapitiya. Sure.
0: Yes.
2: Nailed it.
1: Good job.
0: Good job.
2: Cholula. Yeah, whatever.
0: Joe Biden. He's a smart guy. Just put that on everything with that, that classic Biden clip. What's his name?
3: Shangang.
0: Yeah, right.
3: Shanga Kawawa.
0: So Kawawa from the All In podcast, very smart person from Silicon Valley, was also on CNBC, of all things, saying this.
4: The reality is that most of us were lied to by the media about President Trump. And if you just go back to the source material, you should take away two things. One, he didn't say half the things he said. And two, why did these other people just fabricate what they wanted to say so that they could essentially assassinate his character? I think that that second thing is completely unacceptable in America. And there's still been no repercussions, really.
0: No. Mm-hmm. No apologies, no anything.
2: Yeah.
0: The fine people hoax, you could go on and on and on.
2: Oh, yeah.
0: And nothing's ever happened. No, you know what? We got that one wrong. We apologize to our audience.
2: What is it? It took PolitiFact 7 years to fact check the fine people thing.
0: Yes. That's how long it took. And it was someone else that actually spurred it on that was out there saying, this is a load of BS. Yeah. It was really getting out there on social media all over the place. And they're like, well, I guess we got to fess up now.
1: We don't have President Joe Biden without it.
0: There you go.
1: So he ran.
2: Yeah, according to Joe Biden, yeah, that's why he ran.
1: Yeah. He heard what they said.
2: He saw the bulging veins in their...
1: they came out of the corn or whatever it was.
0: Right. Yeah. Something else J.D. Vance was talking about with Rogan yesterday was the Democratic Socialist and the rise. And he was talking about basically how we sold a lot of our jobs overseas. And he was talking about affordability, like just a young couple trying to afford a home. That is a problem in the United States, and in his opinion, that's got to get addressed.
2: Yeah.
0: And Republicans can do that. That would help them greatly.
2: Mm-hmm.
0: But here's part of the end of when he was talking about that stuff.
5: We ran the experiment of offshoring all of our industrial jobs, of becoming a services and finance economy, and allowing Wall Street to come in and buy every asset of modern life and turn it into an investable, you know, line goes up asset. And what has that done? It's created a generation of kids who kind of are attracted to socialism. You have to fix that problem.
0: You see it all over the place. And, you know, with this last election in New York, you could see, okay, this is a real thing now. Mm-hmm. And since that broke, you're hearing more about the Democratic Socialists of America all over the place.
2: Mm-hmm.
0: And there are a lot more people getting really concerned about it. You're like, man, this is, because it's grown a lot in a short amount of time and seems like it keeps on growing. So with that, you've got a lot of stuff popping on social media, and I happen to see this on Fox. This was like a conference call with Democratic Socialists. It's these three women. Okay. And one looks a little older than the others, like old enough to know better. But none of them do. And you can tell by the way they're talking about what the future could be. See if this sounds familiar.
6: What would it be like to live in a world without capitalism? To live in a world where you can take a day off from work, but you don't hate your job? And you don't have to have a job just to pay the bills because you don't have a lot of bills, right? Bills are no longer a thing because there's not for-profit businesses that are constantly trying to exploit you and trying to, you know, put you into debt.
0: That sounds like a dopey junior high kid. If these are leaders.
1: What businesses are you talking about?
2: the largest bill collector in America is a government organization. It's called the IRS.
1: Yes.
2: I mean, what are you talking about?

0: Well, you know, you got to pay rent, and somebody's making money off of you.
1: Well, yeah, that's the incentive, right? Yes.
2: Yeah, let's
1: making
2: look at
1: money is the incentive. Yes.
2: Let's look at the conditions inside current public housing.
0: Yeah. Oh yeah.
2: You don't want that for everybody, right?
0: No.
1: No.
0: Well, you break this down at the beginning, and David, I'm always going to default to you because if I ask Scott, he's just going to look at me and go, "I don't know." You're the closest to some of these people as far as age. You're the millennial. What is meant by this?
3: Where you can take a day off from work, but you don't hate your job.
0: What does that mean?
2: Like, the only reason you take a day off of work is because you just can't do it that day? Let's talk to a lot of people who have worked in the People's Republics around the world and talk about how much spare time they have.
0: Oh, my gosh. In North Korea?
2: Yeah.
0: Back to work!
2: Yeah. Right.
0: You will work or you'll be beaten.
2: Well, the Soviet Union tried to build a big canal. And, I mean, thousands and thousands and thousands of people were forced to dig by hand this canal. And many people died as a result of it. And guess what? Once they finished the canal, they realized they didn't build it deep enough for commercial traffic.
1: So they killed the rest of the people.
2: So, exactly.
0: All right. Yeah. All right, let's break the rest of this down.
3: And you don't have to have a job just to pay the bills because you don't have...
0: What, you just have a job, what you... Is this a world where if you get your lesbian basket weaving degree that you have a job that gives you this incredible life?
2: What are you going to do during the communist or after the communist revolution? Well, I'm going to really focus on my mixed media art projects. No, you're growing beets, honey. That's what you're going to do.
0: Yes.
1: Now, who am I going to call when my cable goes out? Who am I going to call?
0: And then the rest.
3: You don't have a lot of bills, right? Bills are no longer a thing because there's not for-profit businesses that are constantly trying to exploit you and trying to, put you into debt.
0: What?
1: Ah, boy.
0: So there's no cell phone bill.
1: No.
0: It's just given to you.
1: Given to you.
0: Well, I guess because it's the illegals that get them now. Just a free cell for everybody.
1: Since there's no profit, there's no incentive to actually make it work.
0: Well, this is true.
1: Yeah,
0: that is a problem.
1: Yeah.
0: Wow. Okay. Yeah, we'll be getting into more of that a little bit later. And then I saw this, David. It was Scott Robbins' worst fear, yes, in some sort of way coming true for somebody.
2: You have been vindicated, my friend, because one of your biggest fears you've talked about is falling into a porta potty.
1: Yes.
2: And not being able to get out.
1: Well, and the swimming up to get break the
2: right.
1: to break the waves or whatever. Yeah.
2: No,
0: because
2: work.
0: You feel like if you go into a port-a-john, if you fall through,
1: yeah,
0: there's just an ocean of human waste.
1: There
0: or something.
1: Easily is, yes.
0: Okay.
2: Like, well,
0: feet deep. You're talking 20 feet deep.
1: Yeah.
0: And you can't swim up. That's what you imagine
1: I'm
0: in your
1: trying
0: head.
1: To swim up, but
0: got
1: I
0: it.
1: Never quite break the surface.
0: Got it.
1: End up dying in one of those things.
2: Firefighters in Kansas City were forced to cut apart a portable toilet after a man somehow became trapped underneath the seat. No word on how he got in there.
1: Underneath the seat.
2: Yeah.
0: Yes.
2: So he's in there, and he's got an arm poking out. The seat. And the firefighters, they were not getting close to it. The video is incredible. They're like, they go in there with a little electric saw. They're like, brrr, okay. And they run away like they just defused a bomb and they're not sure if it worked. Here's part of the video. Again, you can see his arm poking out from the toilet seat and the firefighters are just yelling at him. You got to do this yourself, brother. Sorry, we're not. So here you go. Here's part of it.
0: All right.
4: Bro, come on.
0: Bro, come on.
4: I'm the dumb walking in the yarnel. Watch your head, okay?
5: You like carry Vicks that you can put under your nose?
2: You carry Vicks that you can put under your nose? They got him out.
1: Well, it's 120 degrees, too.
2: Yeah, they got him out and they hosed him down. They were like,
1: ah,
2: throw away the clothes. And when they're hosing him down, it's hilarious because nobody is within like 20 feet of the guy.
1: That's me. I can't speak anymore. I'm just sitting in a room looking at the wall, just mumbling.
0: Well, the thing is,
1: God.
0: I'm just hoping this isn't a Kansas City thing. Where are you going to be this weekend?
1: Kansas City.

0: hope you don't have to go real bad. All right. The five stories we're watching today, much more straight ahead.
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0: The Markley Van Camp and Robbins Show. Jamie Markley, David Van Camp, Scott Robbins. And now, the five stories we're watching today.
1: Okay, number five, former Democrat representative and current congressional candidate. She wants her old job back. Cori Bush, now under investigation in the state of Missouri for allegedly funneling charity donations for a tornado relief effort and funneling those funds to a, political spending.
0: Get out. That never happens in that world.
1: No, she's never actually been accused of doing basically that same thing. Ever.
0: No, it was her husband.
1: Yes, right. Number four, the Department of Homeland Security and the Department of Transportation have announced that they have identified 75 entry-level commercial driver's license truck driving schools across the United States suspected of fraudulently helping non-citizen drivers obtain commercial driver's licenses. Number three, a new policy from the Trump administration, they're rolling this out in the next couple of weeks, I'm told, would allow American veterans who've driven heavy trucks for the military to be eligible for a commercial driver's license. That experience matters, and so they're looking at that.
0: Seems to make sense.
1: I'd love to hear from truck drivers about. I know there we have several people who drive trucks, and wondering how what they think about that.
2: Yeah, let us know.
1: Yeah. Number two, the Trump administration is reinstating the policy of considering immigrants' use of welfare programs when deciding whether to approve green card applications. It's insane that we stopped doing it in the first place.
0: Yep.
1: And then number one, President Trump announced that Iran had released an American citizen wrongfully detained since 2024, and then thanking the country for what he called a gesture of goodwill. The American in question is Dina Karari.
0: In other words, please stop the bomb.

0: coming.
1: Yeah.
0: Please.
2: I don't think it's going to happen.
3: Nope.
1: No, I don't think so.
2: No. Okay. So those are the five stories. I saw this. Technology moves fast. We all know that. But a school district in Western New York is actually going to have a full-on humanoid robot as a teacher this fall.
3: Oh, I had one of those back in the 70s.
2: No, you did not.
3: It just seemed that way, I guess.
2: The robot named Sally is not going to replace the classroom teacher, but is programmed to provide learning support to both students and educators. Sally's going to have a lifelike appearance with silicone skin and long brown hair. She'll be stationary in a seated position, but will have a wide range of upper body movements and facial expressions. She won't use the students' names because there's some privacy concerns. So the kids will have to address themselves with a number. Everybody gets a number.
1: Oh, good.
2: So they say, "Hi, Miss Sally, I'm student 7, or whatever.
3: Oh, boy.
2: So I'd be like, "Hey, 7, we were talking about this yesterday. Do you want to continue that conversation?" A little strange.
3: Yeah, a little.
2: She can also support the teachers by interjecting if the teacher forgets where they're at in the lesson plan or accidentally skipped over something. By the way, Sally is costing $57,000.
1: I'm just waiting for the New York Post headline about Sally going rogue and, like, sexting with one of the students.
2: Well, did I mention that Sally, the company that makes Sally, is Realbotix, and they also own Real Doll, which makes hyper-realistic sex dolls?
1: Oh, my gosh.
2: This is the Markley Van Camp and Robin Show.
3: Well, you can learn history at the same time.
1: Hot for Teacher Bot, yes.
3: Yes, right, absolutely.
2: Oh, my gosh, man. And you hear all the time about these different robotics things with kids that say inappropriate crap.
3: Yeah.
1: Yeah.
2: You can see the signals getting mixed up somewhere.
1: Oh, gosh.
2: I don't know.
1: I mean, are they at least going to talk about the 137 genders? Because that's the most important thing to teach students right now.
2: We're not sure about that. I don't know.
3: Seven. Seven, do you have a question?
2: New song coming out this fall, Hot for Robot.
3: Got it bad, got it bad, got it bad.
2: And you're going to die. Oh, gosh. Oh, my goodness. Okay. Well, big Trump speech tonight. Can't wait for that. Little review and what's your story straight ahead.

0: 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It's just a suggestion, but regardless, be ready to maximize your per acre profits with MX Series corn by Stein. Stein has yield. Soybeans and corn continue to see some profit taking. August beans are down 7 1/4 to 11.95. September 6.5 lower at 11.85 3/4. September corn's down 6 at 4.41 1/2. December's 5 lower at 4.64 1/2. Live and feeder cattle were sharply lower, pressured by cash and wholesale business. August live is down 305 at 227.07. October is 272 lower at 223.27. August feeders were down 335 at 346.60. And on spread trade and the higher midday move in pork, August hogs were down 5 at $100.27. October was up 20 at $86.92. John Perkins, Brownfield.
1: High temperatures reach up to 90 this afternoon under mainly clear skies. Winds out of the southwest around 5 miles per hour. Mainly clear skies again tonight. Lows dip down to about 70. High temperatures reach up to 91 tomorrow. Lots of sunshine. Upper 80s Saturday, mid 80s Sunday. A peek at the extended shows 90 Monday, 83 Tuesday, and 80 on Wednesday. That's the weatherology forecast for AM 1300 KGLO. Currently, it's 86 degrees.
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5: KGLO. Before they even know what the speech is going to be.
6: Yeah.
5: Like, it was the freest and most fair election ever, and that's a fact. Okay. They were saying part of that on Good Morning America today. Like the rest of us saying, let's see what he has to say.
6: Mm-hmm.
5: I know you're bristling a little bit, Scott.
6: Well, I'm not bristling as much as I'm just anxious. It just makes me anxious. I don't want to give them any more fuel.
5: Don't know if it's true, but a source in the administration said, after reading the draft of the speech, it includes bombshell evidence China interfered in the 2020 election to help Biden win, including hacking into state voter registration databases and stealing information on tens of thousands of voters to then manufacture mail-in ballots for Biden.
6: Hmm. Yeah.
7: Interesting.
6: The president, without evidence, accused the...
5: I think the evidence is coming tomorrow.
6: Yeah,
5: the big release.
7: I'd love to see the evidence. I would love to look at it.
6: I would, too.
7: And it's like, for all these people who are, you know, just like preemptively saying, oh, this is just ridiculous conspiracy theories, I'm sorry, but we had to listen to you for years, and some of you still whine about the claim that Russia stole the election for Donald Trump. So, shove it.
5: Well... we'll see what happens. This sounds really interesting in that there are four sets of declassified documents, which, according to this, would be released tomorrow. We'll see if that's true. Which were recently unearthed from suppressed FBI, CIA, and ODNI records. Again, that's according to the source. The intelligence had been buried in a massive cover-up of Beijing's hacking capabilities and influence operations that were aimed at supporting Biden. Other vulnerabilities compromising the U.S. election system, according to a draft of the speech, include the existence of more than 100,000 non-citizens, including illegal immigrants on voter rolls. Mm. Now, you already know there are people in the United States, no matter what comes out of this, you can have the proof, they're not going to believe it.
7: Sure.
5: And there's still a question of, will the networks even cover this tonight? We'll wait and see.
6: Almost have to, don't they? Well,
5: we've said that before. Like, well, they cover this story, and then you find out they don't.
7: There is a big push to make sure that nobody airs it live.
5: I've seen that. Yeah. Well, you just can't let the president just say, "I need prime time" anytime he wants.
6: Right. Well, sure you can.
5: Well, this seems like a pretty big deal with new evidence. So, listen, man. If you're to be honest, wouldn't you just talk to regular people? If it ever comes up, the 81 million votes that went to Biden. Have you ever talked to a person that really believes that?
6: Well, Biden,
7: I have, but I know a lot of Democrats.
5: Anybody not on the left?
6: Besides Biden? No, I haven't. No.
7: Oh, no. They're like, no, it was something hinky. And generally, it's like what we've talked about I don't know how many times over the years. It's like, hey, if you have this sort of wild, wild west election system, it may be perfectly legal. I mean, what California does in ballot harvesting and Dropbox drop-offs and things like that, and unlimited mail-in votes, all of that, that does make it very vulnerable, I guess technically not for illegal fraud, but for people to just, well, say,

0: hey, check this box, and I'll take your ballot for you.
1: Right.
0: It, so any other context, you would say, oh, well, that's fraudulent. Well, not in California.
1: Exactly. But if you have the goods that China hacked into the databases and then used these names to then mail in vote for Biden, holy cow.
2: They're harvesting votes in the wet market.
1: So we'll see what happens. China. Yes, China. That's right. Biden. Trump also talking about Iran.
0: Mm-hmm.
1: Talking about the IRGC.
0: Yeah, well, President Trump says it's possible that he orders the code red on the Iranian Revolutionary Guard. This is in an interview with Fox Business.
1: Okay.
3: Well, we're going to be in good shape. I mean, they are really, they've been depleted. Their weapons are down 91%. The drone capacity is way down. They still have, but not a lot. Their manufacturing capacity is down. Their rocket launchers and their missile launchers are way down. Their missiles are way down. You know, down. They're probably depleted by 88, close to 90%. Now, that doesn't mean they're still not danger, and there is. They're nasty people, but they want to make a deal. I can tell you they want to make a deal, and you don't have to be a genius to realize when you see what's happening to them every night, and now today we gave them a little daytime shot, too. So this should have been done not by me. This should have been done a long time ago, long before me.
1: Yeah. We'll see. Does seem like he's out of patience with Iran all the way around. By the way, I just had to look it up for myself when we were talking about the voting irregularities in 2020. That Obama got 69 million. Biden got 81.
0: Yeah.
2: Yeah.
1: Okay. But moving on, yeah. Chuck Schumer asked about socialism again, because he's going to get this question. They're all going to get this question.
0: Oh, for sure. Yeah, because they're not even hiding it now. So the top Democrat in the Senate, Chuck Schumer, he really didn't want to talk about the socialists rising up. He was asked about the left-wing Senate candidate in Michigan, this Abdul El-Sayed.
1: Doctor, not a doctor?
0: Doctor, not a doctor, yeah.
1: Yeah, okay.
4: Let me say this. First, Donald Trump is in terrible shape, and the Republicans are in Michigan. His tariffs, his war with Canada in an economy that depends on cross-border transactions has made him look terrible. Second.
1: Did he almost say Hitler?
2: I thought the same thing, dude. He stopped himself because every time Trump comes up, Hitler follows.
1: Yeah. Okay, go ahead.
4: Democrats have always come up with candidates that fit their states.
1: Huh.
4: We will do that in Michigan. We will beat the Republican, and we will take back the Senate.
1: Okay.
0: By the way, did you see that Jim Clyburn came out and endorsed Haley Stevens in Michigan? This is the Democrat who kind of talks like a Depression-era baseball coach. And
1: oh,
0: I mean,
1: right.
0: The whole thing is an act, but it's because you've seen the polling. Like, she's running away with the black vote because the black vote doesn't like Islamists, and they don't like socialists.
1: No.
0: And so Clyburn has stepped up, and we'll see if that actually helps in the Democrat primary there.
1: Oh, there's going to be a civil war in the party. You can see it coming. Sooner or later, it's going to happen. They can't all coexist, as they say. Not forever. All right, it's that time. We do it a couple of times a day. Go around the table. It may not be the biggest story out there, but it caught your attention. You want to bring it in. David, today, what's your story?
0: You know, if you're a dad, especially as boys, a dad of boys, you might know that there comes a time when your kid starts to dunk on you. I just crossed that threshold with my almost 5-year-old son. And I'll keep him in line, but man, it can be kind of tough to process in the moment.
1: I'm just picturing right now someone listening and thinking, David, you're saying they dunk on the dad, and they're thinking the first time the kid beats you in basketball or something like that, and you're thinking 14, 15. You're talking about your 4-year-old.
0: I'm talking about a war of words.
1: Yes.
0: Yes.
1: Yes. Because he's enjoying summer in the sunshine with mom, and you got to work.
0: And he's going, ha, you got to work. And I said, ha, you're dependent on me.
1: Yeah,
0: if I don't work, none of us have a house. Yeah. Well, it also does, that's kind of a universal experience, apparently. There's this Netflix show, Quarterback. It's a documentary series about NFL quarterbacks, I guess.
1: It's pretty well done.
0: Joe Flacco's son, Frank, caught on a mic having very little confidence in his dad based on his fantasy football pick.
1: Oh, wow. Okay, go ahead.
5: If dad

0: What do you mean?
1: Put that bench in.
0: I hope he goes off.
2: His own kid benched him.
3: Benched him in his fantasy football team. That's pretty bad, man.
4: Oh, that's hilarious.
3: That's dunked on.
4: No kidding.
3: Did you see what Flacco said about Shedeur Sanders, too?
2: No.
3: He had the face mask on at practice. Uh-huh. He's like, what the hell is this guy doing with a face mask on?
4: Really?
3: Yeah. He said, it's just a look. This means nothing. This is so I can look cooler than everybody else.
2: Wow.
3: I was like, wow, Flacco.
2: He's not wrong.
3: No, he's not wrong. But yeah, there's Shedeur Sanders with his plastic face mask on.
4: I'll have to look that up. I want to see it. All right, Scotty, what do you got for what's your story?
3: Speaking of the NFL, NFL games used to require one thing. You just had to find the right channel in the right region, wherever you were at the time.
2: Yeah.
3: The NFL, by the way, saying all this patchwork of partners and streaming services is fan-friendly. Now, here's the deal. When they released the schedule in May, they released the NFL schedule, 10 different subscriptions are used to watch the NFL this year.
2: Yeah.
3: 10! If you want to have access to every single game, according to the big lead Yahoo Sports, they'll cost you in the ballpark of $1,000 over the course of the season. If you want to watch every game.
4: Okay.
3: It's going to be a grand.
4: Does it say what 10 subscriptions you need?
3: No.
4: I guess we could guess a lot of them. You have to have Netflix. You got to have Amazon Prime. Peacock.
5: Would Hulu be in the mix there?
3: Yeah, Hulu.
4: Hulu's got a game this year?
3: I believe they do.
4: We'll have to look it up.
3: You have to look it up.
4: That's crazy.
3: Isn't that nuts? I mean, I hate it. I hate it. I hate it for baseball. I have the MLB package. But I get the MLB package, and there's three teams I can't watch.
4: I know.
3: Because I'm too close to them in a region.
4: If you listen to this show regularly, you've heard this bit before. Yeah. Scott's very upset about it.
3: I know, but I bitch about it because
4: it's a daily sort of thing.
3: Why do you hate your fans? Why do you people hate your fans? And I get it. Major League Baseball hates me. I understand.
5: Yes, they hate
3: I get
5: you.
3: It. But the NFL hates me, too.
5: Yeah. I'm not encouraging this because it may be against the, maybe bending the rules a little bit. But, you know, maybe talk to one of your granddaughters about something called a VPN. You want to get around that blackout. I'm not encouraging you to do it. I'm just saying you can ask one of them for information. They probably know what that is.
3: And they probably could go get it and set it up for me.
4: Mm-hmm. Yeah, tell you where to go. Some people have sons-in-laws for that. You know, whatever.
3: Well, you got to have somebody in the family. It's like having a mechanic used to be, right? You got to have somebody who knows how to fix stuff, you know, with the internet and whatnot.
4: Right. If you're a boomer, that's true.
3: Yes.
4: Very much so.
3: I get frustrated with it. I'm tired.
4: I'm sorry, man. You're going on vacation, so it'll be nice for you.
3: Yes.
4: And sometimes you feel like we're going to pile on or something.
3: And I'm going on vacation with a guy who's brilliant with all that stuff. So
4: yes.
3: if it breaks down while on vacation, no problem.
4: So if your email breaks, like it has in the past,
3: yes.
4: He's there to fix it.
3: He can fix it for me.
4: Yes.
3: Yeah. He's a shade tree. He's a fixer.
4: Classic.
3: Yeah.
4: For my story, it was just Stephen A. Smith. And this illustrates, again, Democratic Party, there's so many different splits. And the whole Alphabet Mafia still trying to trans kids, that doesn't set well with a lot of black voters. We already know that. If you just know people, you know that.
3: Mm-hmm.
4: They never want to talk about it. Stephen A. is like, what are we doing?
6: In the same breath, he's talking about trans. In the same breath,
4: yeah.
6: He's talking about transgender folks that don't even make up 1% of the population.
4: Yeah, he comes in hot. All of a sudden, you guys are like, whoa!
3: Yeah, he always comes in hot.
4: Oh, yeah.
6: And how, yo, it's perfectly okay. I just have the heart that if a kid wants to transition from male to female, he can't help that he was born this way. And even though his body says he's a male, inside he's a female, and he wants to make that transition, I'm for doing so without parental consent. You can't tell my child to go across the damn street without my permission. What the hell you doing signing off, verbally or otherwise, on the notion that a kid can do something like that, like a sex change, without the parental consent? The hell is wrong with people? That kind of verbiage has to get out of the mouths of Democrats.
4: Yeah.
3: Man, they can't. They can't do it.
4: But we used to live in a world where you would disagree politically with a guy like Stephen A. Smith, but you could have a conversation and agree on certain things, like that was a given.
3: Mm-hmm. Yeah.
4: Not anymore.
3: Yeah.
4: Party's
3: captured, man.
4: Oh, yeah.
3: Stuck with it.
4: Oh, yeah. We'll see where it all goes. Oh, Scott, I don't know if you saw this story.

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0: The Markley Van Camp and Robin Show. 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
0: News update, David Van Camp.
1: Well, you got Secretary of State Marco Rubio talking about left-wing terrorism today. That's very, very interesting. We'll have to get to some of what he had to say a little bit more later. But also, ABC News has a story that President Trump's longtime teleprompter operator is believed to have made more than $100,000 on betting on Trump's speeches.
2: Holy smokes.
0: Polymarket and stuff?
2: Yeah.
0: Oh, my gosh. All right, we got to get the Nimrods.
3: Wow. When the going gets tough.
4: Damn it, this is too hard.
3: The dumb get dumber.
5: All right, Dean.
3: It's Nimrods in the News on the Markley, Van Camp, and Robbins Show.
4: I love the poorly educated.
0: All right. Nimrods in the News. We go to Maryland, where a dude walks into a pet store the other day, steals a three-month-old rescue kitten named Magnolia. Okay, why? Well, we're not sure. Yeah.
2: He stole a rescue kitten?
0: Yes. Used the cat adoption area, a key, and no one's looking. He took the little kitten. And then he goes to a PNC bank next door and used Magnolia as an accessory to rob the place. Said, hey, can you hold this cat? Says this to a bank employee. Yeah, I can hold the cat. And then he wrote a note, handed it to the teller, said, give me all your cash. Someone alerted the police. Response was pretty quick. As a matter of fact, the pet store employees saw that the cat was missing, yeah. And then here's all the cops coming out, and they're like, wow, that's quite a response for a

0: stolen cat. I didn't realize he was trying to rob the bank. But anyway, police arrested the dude, and Magnolia was returned to the pet store safe and sound.
1: That's good. I'm glad to hear that.
0: You were afraid, weren't you?
1: Scumbag, yeah.
0: This is the Markley Van Camp and Robin Show.
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1: By adding that application of Xyway LFR into that early season nitrogen pass, you kind of get the best of both worlds by save that time, fuel, and labor, but also being able to provide that early season protection from a foliar diseases like northern corn leaf blight, gray leaf spot, and then even providing that in-season suppression of tar spot.
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3: Here's a look at local news on KGLO. The arraignment date has been scheduled for a Mason City man accused of murder. 75-year-old Stephen Stotts was charged with first-degree murder in connection with the death of 58-year-old Julie Helfrich sometime on June 5th or June 6th at his home at 628 3rd Northeast. Police were called to the residence on the morning of June 6th for a welfare check. On arrival, they found Helfrich dead and determined that she did not die from natural causes. A couple of hours later, officers performed a traffic stop at the footer block of 7th Street Southwest and took Stotts into custody. Prosecutors filed formal trial information in Sirogono County District Court on Wednesday, stating that Stotts committed the murder having malice aforethought and premeditation. Stotts' arraignment hearing is scheduled for July 27th. If convicted of first-degree murder, Stotts would face a mandatory sentence of life in prison without the opportunity for parole. He continues to be held in the Sirogono County Jail on $750,000 cash-only bond. Two men charged with attempted murder after a shooting at a Mason City convenience store in June have had their arraignment hearing scheduled. Criminal complaints filed at Sirogono County District Court accused 19-year-old Derek Ellis and 21-year-old Javon Maxwell of attempted murder, reckless use of a firearm, and participation in a riot after an incident at the Quick Start parking lot at 1502 South Federal on June 3rd. Ellis is accused of shooting at another person multiple times in the parking lot, while Maxwell drove his vehicle into the parking lot, which police say set in motion the chain of events leading to the shooting. Ellis also faces a charge of going armed with intent, while Maxwell also faces a charge of making a false statement and acquiring a weapon. Both Ellis and Maxwell have their arraignment hearing scheduled for July 27th. Attempted murder is a Class B felony, punishable by 25 years of prison with a mandatory of 70% having to be served prior to consideration for parole. The other charges they face are Class D felonies, each punishable by up to 5 years in prison. Both continue to be held in the Sirogono County Jail. Ellis on a total of $45,000 cash-only bond. Maxwell on a total of $40,000 cash-only bond. From the KGLO Newsroom, I'm Bob Fisher reporting.
4: Hogs were mostly higher Thursday. Soybeans, corn, and cattle finished lower. I'm John Perkins with a Brownfield Market Update. When it comes to short-stature corn, it all started with Stein. For decades, they've been focused on unique hybrids to deliver top yields. Stein invented short-stature corn, then they perfected it. Stein has yield. Soybeans were lower on profit-taking and technical selling. Old crop export sales were up on the week, and new crop sales were the largest in months, with both led by China. The trade continues to monitor potential crop stress in some key growing areas. August beans were down 7 1/4 to $11.95. September was 7 lower at $11.85 1/4. August bean meal was up $4 at $3.22.90, and August bean oil was down 49 points at $72.43. Corn saw some profit-taking. Parts of the Corn Belt could see cooler temperatures next week, but some areas are going to remain dry into the end of the month. Old crop export sales are marketing near low, with new crop down in the week. September corn was 6 lower at 441.5, and December was down 5.5 at 464. And wheat closed mixed. It consolidated, continuing to watch U.S. and world crop weather issues in addition to movement in and around the Black Sea region. Technically, contracts did look a little bit overbought. September Chicago was 2 3/4 lower at 674 3/4. September Kansas City was down 3.5 at 716.5. September Minneapolis was up 2 at 685 1/4. Live and feeder cattle were down sharply, coming under cash and wholesale pressure again on Thursday. August live was down 305 at 227.07, and October was 272 lower, 223.27. August feeders were down 335 at 346.60. And hogs were mixed, mostly higher on spread trade, along with the recent cash and wholesale business. August lean was down 5 cents at $100.27. October was up 20 at $86.92. I'm John Perkins with a Brownfield Market Update.
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4: The Markley, Van Camp, and Robbins Show. Jamie Markley, David Van Camp, Scott Robbins. Okay, we were just talking about Marco Rubio, David.
5: Yeah.
4: You got an update there?
5: Yeah, well, he was speaking at an event called the Resurgence of Political Terrorism. And, well, I mean, he brought up the rise of left-wing terrorism in the United States and how it is so often excused away or even promoted.
4: Dude, how many times have we seen it just over the last couple of years?
5: Yeah.
4: Over and over and over. All right, roll the clip.
6: Here in my country, so many people in positions of power have repeatedly dismissed acts of violence and even terrorism as legitimate forms of political expression so long as they served a left-wing cause. It is why during those so-called George Floyd riots in the summer of 2020, as criminals and extremists burned and looted their way through America's great cities and nearly brought the country to its knees, city governments all across the country simply refused to prosecute the people conducting these acts of violence and terror. It is the reason for the now infamous image, maybe you all recall this, of a news anchor from a very prominent agency, a news anchor, standing in a neighborhood, consumed in flames. Meanwhile, the cryon on the bottom read that the protests were mostly peaceful. This was something worse than a double standard. Left-wing violence was not just excused. It was treated as sacrosanct, a protected class unto itself.
4: It's very true.
5: Yes.
4: Well, dude, fiery, but mostly peaceful.
5: I mean, it is just absolutely bonkers when we were covering the Chaz in Seattle.
4: Yes.
5: That you had left-wing activists say, no, this portion of the city is ours now. And
4: yes,
5: people died as a result of that. You know, the left always says people will die. No, people literally died.
4: They did.
5: As a result of this.
7: Another thing is it was allowed. You were allowed to take over a block and just declare it yours.
5: Yes.
7: Nothing happened.
4: Dude, it was like Minneapolis.
7: Yeah.
4: When they burned down the police precinct.
5: Yeah. Mm-hmm.
4: I remember coming into work that day going, where are we at? Who allows that?
7: Yeah, Chaz had their own park district.
4: They did kind of have a city council.
7: It was crazy, man. It was crazy. That was just allowed to happen. We just took over a block of the city. Oh, well. Okay.
4: Yeah.
7: That's allowed.
5: Well, I remember hearing people like local media and national media. Well, it's just a small portion.
7: Yeah, I know, right?
5: Seattle. It's just a couple of blocks, you know. It's like, well, hold on a second. You can't just occupy people's neighborhoods. What are you talking about?
4: Right. And then January 6th was an insurrection.
5: Right.
7: Yes.
4: Without guns.
5: Mm-hmm.
7: Yes.
4: When has that ever happened in history?
5: It's a good question.
7: No, never.
4: Only before the gun was invented.
7: Right.
5: Right.
7: And then they threw rocks at each other.
4: Yeah, that is wild. Okay, Tom Homan has spoken, David.
5: Yes, well, there was a temporary pause on some vehicle pursuits by ICE after a couple of deadly shootings, which involved people trying to ram ICE agents or vehicles. Border Czar Tom Homan tells Fox News, hey, they're not going away, but there is a reason why the administration wants to look at this issue, and actually it kind of has a lot to do with what Marco Rubio was just talking about.
4: Okay.
8: I'm scared to death. Because assaultable vehicles are sky high, there's been a lot of shootings. I'm scared to death that one of these days, our ICE officers aren't going to be quick enough. The bad guys can be quicker. And I'm going to hand another folded flag to a spouse or a child. So, you know, President Trump's clear this policy is not going away. But it all goes back to the Dems who want to continually attack ICE and tell people to evade them, tell people don't comply, tell people to resist, and tell people ICE isn't a real law enforcement agency. You and I talked about this year and a half ago, Laura. I said if the hateful rhetoric didn't stop, there would be bloodshed. And I'm saying it right now. There's still going to be more bloodshed unless they shut their mouth and let ICE enforce the laws that they enact.

0: Yeah. He said from the get-go, before Trump took office, mm-hmm. we're going to go in to these communities. We're going to get the bad guys. It would help if these sanctuary cities would just let us come to the jails and get them. If we have to go into the neighborhoods, there's going to be other people swept up that they don't want.
1: Yeah.
0: Very clear about that. And then it happens, and media's like, well, I can't believe they're doing this. They weren't even going after this guy.
1: Right.
0: You told them exactly what was going to happen. Mm-hmm. That's been frustrating. Okay. Other news. You mentioned this earlier, David. Trump has a new idea as far as veterans driving trucks.
1: Yeah, so he says that some veterans will be automatically eligible for commercial driver's licenses as the administration is trying to get illegal aliens out of commercial trucking.
0: Okay, roll it.
2: Illegal alien truck drivers who are just killing a lot of people. They can't read signs. Many of them are on drugs or alcohol, and they shouldn't be driving these things, and they came in totally illegally, and we don't want them. But they are driving all over American roadways, and we're going to replace them with proud American veterans who are going to take our veterans, we're going to make them, we're going to teach them a lot about driving trucks, and in many cases they know, we're going to say any American who's driven a heavy truck for our military will automatically be eligible for a commercial driver's license. So we're going to get them taken care of.
0: Makes sense.
1: Yeah.
3: Yep.
0: Okay, how's that going to get criticized?
1: Well, you know, military trucks, not the same thing as commercial trucking. Well, I'm assuming that there would be some training involved in that.
0: Right. And we're pretty sure they can read.
1: Yeah, yeah.
0: So that's an improvement.
1: And they can drive.
0: Yes. So, yeah, sounds like it would make sense. Mm-hmm. But I'm sure, what, the left and media will take that. Well, he's saying drugs and alcohol without evidence.
1: Right. They can't read signs. No, that's not true. Only some of them can't read the signs.
3: But there also has to be stiffer penalties for the people hiring them.
1: Oh, for sure.
3: Yeah. They got to be held accountable, too.
0: Oh, 100%.
3: You know, absolutely.
0: Well, and
3: if you get a
0: companies
3: guy in
0: that
3: there,
0: hire people right. here illegally, we've been talking about this for yeah. over 20 years.
3: If you're just looking to fill a slot and you need drivers or whatever, mm-hmm. and you're pushing anybody in there.
0: Yes.
3: I mean, that's on you, too. So
0: Trump, of course, the big primetime speech tonight. Talking about election interference in 2020.
3: Mm-hmm.
0: Okay. I mentioned Politico had this piece out today. Scared bleepless, Republicans brace for Trump's primetime speech. Rehashing grievances about the 2020 election could motivate the Republican base and press GOP lawmakers to pass the Save America Act.
1: Probably part of it, yeah.
0: That is part of it. But if some of that evidence is true where China hacked in the state's databases, got thousands and thousands of identification and then use them for mail-in ballots mm-hmm. and saying then tomorrow there's going to be, you know, a lot of the evidence. We'll see if that's true.
1: Yeah.
0: But yeah, it's worthy, but some of the networks may not even cover it.
1: Yeah. We'll see. There has been a big push, from the left to say, hey, look, you can't air this because it's going to be all lies. And they say that without evidence, I should say.
0: That's true. Well, they were doing part of the preview on Good Morning America about this today.
4: Here at the White House, President Trump is expected to deliver a primetime address tonight. Sources say the president is expected to detail information he says he received from the Office of the Director of National Intelligence related to the 2020 election. Of course, President Trump has long pushed conspiracy theories and false claims about the 2020 election, which he lost.
5: It's been a consistent theme, Rachel, that is correct. And also the intelligence agencies did review all the information about the 2020 election and certified that it was free and fair. Thanks very much.
0: Why is that still on that line, man?
1: That sounds so nervous to me.
0: It does.
1: Because, I mean,
0: don't protest too much, little George.
1: Yeah, I think I felt like for a while everybody was on the same page, or a lot of people were on the same page. Not everybody, obviously, but, you know, okay, the Rudy Giuliani hair melting off, the Kraken mm-hmm. lady. You had, you know, court filings where they took a county in Michigan and said it was in Wisconsin. I mean, it was kind of a clown car.
0: Mm-hmm.
1: With all of that. But then there are legitimate questions about whether or not, you know, states, secretaries of states or election administrators can just throw out the rule book altogether because of COVID. And then like a week before the election, the CDC comes out and says, well, even if you have COVID, you better go to the polls, go vote. Like there are a lot of open questions about how that whole thing was run.
3: I bet you that's a

0: Well, George's password, free and fair.
1: Free and fair.
0: Yeah.
2: Well, that is the standard line. Yeah. Because no, have you ever heard a regular person
0: you
2: talk about an election?
0: No.
2: Yeah. Well, yeah, it was free and fair.
0: No, never.
2: People don't talk like that.
0: No, they
2: it's
0: don't.
2: It's corporate
0: talk like
2: nonsense
0: George.
2: Speak.
0: Free and fair. Free and fair.
2: Yes.
0: Ugh.
2: Very much so. Okay.
0: So absolute, isn't he? So absolute. It's free and fair.
2: Yeah, he's doing this again.
0: It's done. Yeah.
2: Well, I believe this 100%. Those networks, like NBC, ABC, they don't want word getting out if there's real proof.
1: Oh, no.
2: They really don't want that at all.
0: Well, I hope he's got. Hope he's bringing the receipts.
2: I think he is.
0: I hope he
2: does. From everything I've read.
0: Not,
2: when you're nervous,
0: well,
2: you get nervous.
0: It's not a good midterm thing if you're still out there talking about this and you got nothing.
2: I understand. I understand the political angle. Sometimes I'm like, I just want the truth. I want the truth to come to light. I don't care what friggin' season we're in. Just bring the truth out and deal with the repercussions, whatever it is. I know that's not always smart, but...
0: I'm for hiding it until the election's over.
2: I know you are. You know, everybody, not everybody, but a lot of people have fitness trackers. And then they follow them, and you find out, well, it's not even legit. All the time. You can't really rely on it. And they're always doing more as far as technology to get it more accurate. There is something now. It's a wearable that you can paint onto your skin. They say it's like a temporary tattoo.
0: Huh.
2: But it doesn't matter. It's this is what they're calling it. Safe and reliable.
0: Oh, my gosh.
2: It's an adhesive polymer electrode that's over 10 times more breathable in hot weather than normal medical electrodes. So it kind of goes on your skin like a temporary tattoo.
0: Mm-hmm.
2: And you can get whatever it is, something fun. Like if you want to get a baseball bat for yours, Scott, you could do that.
0: Mm-hmm.
2: That sort of thing. Or a Funko Pop. I don't know. Flower,
0: sure.
2: Whatever.
0: Yeah.
2: It's supposedly excellent at tracking muscle activity, heart rate, even brain waves.
0: Brain waves?
2: Yes, that was the part I'm like, really? And an EKG test where a person is running on a treadmill, the electrodes manage 95.1% consistency before and after sweating.
0: Hmm.
2: So they say that would be like a breakthrough.
0: Hmm.
2: And they also said it could make life easier and less intimidating for kids who need long-term medical monitoring.
0: Hmm.
2: Like, yeah, here's a little temporary tattoo for Junior.
0: Cool.
2: Yeah. Not on the way yet, but they're doing more studies. It's like there's another tech story every day. You're like, holy smokes, what is it going to be like even 10 years from now? Maybe 5. Crazy stuff. Okay, much more to get to. J.D. Vance, 3-hour sit-down with Joe Rogan. I think David got all the swear words out.
0: Oh, boy.
2: Yeah, we got to get to that.
0: Yeah.
2: He says there's a lot of BS out there. And the 5 stories we're watching today coming right up.

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2: Hey everybody, it's Chris Atterbury. 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

0: The Markley Van Camp and Robbins Show. Jamie Markley, David Van Camp, Scott Robbins, and now the five stories we're watching today.
1: One, two, three, four, five.
2: Number five, Virginia State Senator Saddam Aslam Salim, Democrat out of Fairfax, has introduced Senate Bill 624, legislation that would define Islamophobia within Virginia's assault and battery laws while requiring law enforcement to track crimes allegedly motivated by anti-Islam bias. There you go.
0: Is there a scourge of that going on?
2: Apparently so, in Fairfax. Sounds like okay. Yeah.
0: We hear about it all the time. What are the examples?
2: Yeah. Number four, Detroit now has the worst air quality of any major city in the world as the Canadian wildfire smoke invades the U.S.
3: Oh, it ticked off at Canada.
2: Well, yeah.
3: All the states in the northern United States. Well, like, this is 4 years in a row.
2: Yes. I mean, it's just poor forest management policy, and it's you're smogging up our air, bro.
3: Yeah.
2: Freaking get a mower, all right? Dang. Number three,
4: get a mower.
2: we need like a North American HOA or something where some guy, some retiree is going to walk around your country and be like, nope, grass is too high here. Nope, trees are too dense. Let's get some hedge clippers here. We're going to have to find you.
3: Take care of it.
2: Yep. Number three, the Trump administration is reinstating the policy of considering immigrants' use of welfare programs when deciding whether or not to approve green card applications. This is just a wild continuing story here, and it's deja vu. 10 to 20 inches across the flooding of 10 to 20 inches across the Texas Hill Country, triggering catastrophic floods that forced rescues of more than 75 people. One person has been confirmed killed during a rescue. The National Weather Service announced that a gauge along the Guadalupe River had risen 32 feet in just 4 hours and was expected to reach a crest similar to the catastrophic river flood from 2020, last year, July 4th.
3: Yeah.
2: And then number one, President Trump announced that Iran had released an American citizen who had been wrongfully detained since 2024, thanking the country for what he called a gesture of goodwill.
3: While they cry uncle.
2: Yes.
3: Yeah. A little late for that.
2: Mm-hmm.
3: We'll see what happens. Here's a question for you. Say you buy a restaurant. You buy the building at least.
2: Sure.
3: You're going to open it new. And then you find $12,000 in cash hidden in an old cabinet. What do you do?

0: contact the person I bought it from.
1: Yeah, I bought the building from somebody, right? Yeah.
2: Yeah. That's what you do, right?
1: I'd probably let them know, because I always have a fear I'm going to get caught anyway. So,
0: you bought the building. It was their responsibility to get the cash out.
1: Yeah, I bought the contents of the building, right, when I bought the building? Yeah.
3: Okay.
1: Technically, it's mine. I'm just doing you a service here.
2: So, but that's what you do, right?
1: I think so.
2: Okay. You're not quite sure.
1: I'm not quite sure, because I did buy the building and contents within building, yeah.
2: That's what this guy did in South Carolina. This is Sak Yungjun Tech.
1: Nice.
2: He saw the stack of $100 bills. He's like, okay, that belongs to the guy that had this before me. Mm-hmm. So I got to do the right thing here. He tries to find the guy. Can't find him.
1: Oh, well.
2: Then you just keep it?
1: My money then, yeah.
0: Yeah.
2: Well, he shared the story with the local TV station. So then they put him on. Yeah, I'm looking for, I can't find him. It turned out the rightful owner was dealing with serious health issues. So the money really was needed.
1: Came in handy.
2: It was.
1: Nice.
2: I was like, no, that's a good story.
0: See, that's good.
2: This is the Mark the Van Camp and Robin show.
0: I was expecting you to say, turns out the guy was a drug dealer or something. And that was bad money.
2: I'm not going to question just a stack of $100 bills equaling $12,000 in cash in a cabinet.
0: Yeah.
2: That's your business, but we can all have questions.
1: Right. People don't trust banks. A lot of people don't. You know.
0: Yeah, that's the thing, man. That would be the bigger motivator other than just like doing the right thing. It'd be, I don't want somebody coming looking for that cash.
2: You've seen Old Country.
0: Yes.
2: Or No Country for Old Men.
0: Yes, I have.
2: I don't want Shagur coming at me.
0: No.
2: I'll tell you that.
0: You find a stack of cash like that, somebody's going to come looking for it at some point.
2: Yeah. Okay, J.D. Vance, big three-hour sit-down with Joe Rogan. F-bombs, I think David's got them at least.
1: Oh, God.
2: Straight ahead right here.

0: Chance for storms this afternoon. Otherwise, bright sunshine expected. Highs around 89. Winds out of the south, 5 to 10 miles per hour. Clear skies tonight. Lows level off around 69. Daytime highs approaching 90. Tomorrow, mainly sunny skies. Mainly sunny skies and dry. Saturday and Sunday, upper 80s. Saturday, mid 80s by Sunday. That's the weatherology forecast for AM 1300 KGLO. Currently, it's 86 degrees.
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2: Soon this little baby I'm singing to sleep will start to walk. First, she'll crawl. Then take her first baby steps. 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I'll be watching her run down a soccer field. 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
2: Just the way it's been done, the investigation over time, starting way back in 08.
3: Yeah, I don't know how anyone can look at any of this and say that it was all handled really well.
2: Exactly.
3: Yeah, it's just not possible. But, you know, it is what it is, I suppose. I know that there's been a sort of out-of-context clip of him saying, oh, yeah, you know, there was supposed to be evidence that he was part of Mossad and CIA or whatever, and he knew people in the Israeli government, but then I think he clarified saying, like, as far as him being a spy, no, there's no evidence of that.
4: Right. Just put it out there and take the toy away from him.
3: Yeah.
4: Just put it out there. Just done with this. I'm just done with it.
3: I just don't know.
4: Tired of hearing about it. Just get it out there.
3: I just don't know what else they have to put out.
4: I don't either, but whatever it is, put it out there.
3: Okay. Well,
2: you had Massey on PMS Now this morning talking about, well, you got all these people, Lutnick, and he's going, you know, all these different names.
3: Mm-hmm.
2: And
4: I'm just done with it.
2: I think a lot of people are.
4: You know, just get it over with.
2: Yeah.
4: Whatever it is, unless you, of course, if you can't explain why, you can't.
2: Yeah, because what was it? There was no evidence he trafficked any girls to other dudes. It was just for himself?
3: That's what they say, yes.
2: Well, was there ever a whole stash of evidence on the island that he had his blackmail material?
3: That's a great question. Apparently,
2: yeah, you know, it's all those
4: right.
2: things.
4: I know, and all the, just yeah. get it out there.
2: I know.
4: And again, if you can't do it for whatever legal reason, then make the case. You know, we'd like to release all this, but we can't. Here's why.
2: Well, they've tried to do that.
4: We're making a case. Well, hammer that home.
2: People don't buy it.
4: Get it out there. I'm just done with it. I'm tired of it.
2: I know, man.
4: Thing.
2: I'm sorry I even brought it up.
4: No,
2: I didn't know. I was like, honestly, sometimes, you know, people are like, do you poke robins just for fun? Sometimes,
4: no,
2: yes, that wasn't it.
4: It just makes me crazy.
2: Yeah,
4: just like get it done.
2: Okay.
5: Pedophiles, he's a pedophile. Trump's a pedophile.
3: Yeah.
4: Even though there's zero evidence that it would indicate any of that's true, doesn't matter.
3: No, it doesn't matter.
2: No. People are going to believe what they want to believe.
3: Jeez. Oh yeah. Well, and kind of on that note, they talked about Iran because Vance was the lead on the memorandum of understanding that just kind of fell apart. And he brought up a Time magazine article that was published this week about former Trump campaign official Brad Parscale. Who had an agreement with an ad agency to promote pro-Israel content online. Now, the Israelis are actually ticked off at him because they say it hasn't really worked. But some in the U.S. think this whole effort is to undermine the Trump administration and all of this. And so J.D. Vance, well, he's in that second group.
2: Okay.
6: You know, people have come after me and say that I'm influenced by Qatar, that I'm influenced by foreign governments, that, you know, I take my marching orders from Tucker Carlson, and there's just so much bullshit out there, when what I'm actually trying to do is accomplish what the President of the United States told me to accomplish, which is a settlement of this that accomplishes our objectives. People are always going to try to influence the United States of America, whether they're allies of ours or whether they're enemies of ours. But again, when I open up the pages of Time magazine, and I see that there's a literal foreign influence campaign being funded to tank the very deal that I was pursuing. And oh, by the way, many of the people who were receiving that money were actually attacking me in completely dishonest ways. You know, my response to that is, well, go to hell. I'm going to do what I have to do for the American people. I represent Americans first.
2: Yeah.
3: Yeah. I get that, but there were also people who were clearly not part of any sort of influence operation who had good points about what the deal is with this memorandum of understanding.
2: Yes, totally agree. And it is amazing to me, all the different players, like in media, and including conservative media, they get paid for influence. When you talk about even other governments.
3: Yeah.
2: Where's our sweet cash?
3: I know, man.
4: We're doing
2: it
4: wrong.
2: Got a lot of affiliates with it, huh?
4: Doing it wrong. Yep.
2: No, I would never do that. I don't want to do that.
4: No.
2: Never interested in that. But when some of the names came out that were getting paid, because that was a couple of years back.
3: Yeah.

0: You know, and some were like, oh, I had no idea. Ah, yeah. Did you buy that?
1: No. Just mysteriously appeared?
0: Yeah.
1: Yeah, okay.
0: Yeah, kind of wild.
1: Yeah.
0: Happened to see this story, and this was at Hot Air. Was this Strom? He usually writes the good stuff, as far as I'm concerned. Anyway, talking about the new socialist, you know, on the scene, the one that's getting a whole lot of attention, Abdul Al-Sayed.
1: Oh, yeah.
0: In Michigan. And the point being, man, when Graham Plattner went down, this was this dude's worst nightmare, because now all the attention's being paid to him. And you got, you know, outlets doing deep dives into this guy, like the Washington Free Beacon, going into this dude's finances and background. And it is amazing that all these different socialists, they all got tons of money.
1: Oh, yeah.
0: And coming from rich backgrounds,
2: oh, yeah.
0: They're saying Abdul's father-in-law, Tayeb Jakuku. Why are you laughing? You think I butchered that name?
1: Tayeb Jakuku.
0: Okay, I'll
3: that's maybe a Beatles lyric, right?
0: Jukaku, Kukukachu.
3: Yeah.
0: J-U-K-A-K-U. Jukaku?
1: J-A-K-A-K-U.
0: K-U.
1: Yeah. Just go with it.
0: K-U, K-me.
3: John Lennon was never the stronger of the songwriters in that band.
0: No, I didn't think so either. Anyway, he's been dumping millions into Abdul's campaign from a super PAC. He's also got ties to the Muslim Brotherhood and Hamas.
1: Wow.
0: Part of CARE.
1: Wow.
0: Yeah. And then Abdul exercises, as it reads, an unusual form of socialism, or perhaps not all that unusual, at least in practice. He wants more government transparency, but delayed his own required financial disclosures.
1: Yeah. No, it's always for somebody else.
0: Yeah.
1: It's for the betterment of other people.
3: Oh, for sure.
0: Yes.
1: Not us.
3: You want me on that wall. You need me on that wall.
1: You need me on that wall. Yeah.
0: Yes.
1: Personally, I'm not going to be on the wall, but somebody will be.
0: Yeah.
1: I'll tell him to be there.
0: Yeah, he talks about how he's a public servant. Released 2 pages of his 2025 tax return showing $686,000 in total income. Including $292,000 in additional income and $262,000 in capital gains, placing him in the top 1% of Michigan earners. But it doesn't reveal the sources of that income.
1: I'm just going to say, how's Pops making all that money?
0: Because he released only the first 2 pages, omitting the remainder that would provide further detail. Okay. So, that $292,000 he reported in additional income stems from his little-known podcast, America Dissected. That podcast brings in $292,000.
3: Dang. Yeah.
0: Come on.
1: Sponsored by his dad.
0: As well as his wife's psychiatry practice, Mindwork Psychiatry.
1: That sounds like a fake name, too. That sounds like the Leering Center, doesn't it?
0: I wondered if you would say that.
1: Yeah.
0: Yeah, a little bit. But, yeah, the spotlight's on this guy. It does not look good in a number of different ways. I know we're up on it. We got to get to what's your story, but we can get into that a little bit later on. We do this a couple of times a day. We go around the table, and it may not be the biggest story out there, but you saw it. You're like, yeah, this would be fun to bring in. David, what's your story here?
3: Well, the usual suspects are panicking about the upcoming primetime speech, about election integrity, about possible foreign interference.
0: Yes.
3: In the 2020 election, the cows on the View have already decided what President Trump is going to say.
0: Okay.
3: And they're freaking out about it.
4: If and when Democrats win the House and or Senate,
5: he's gonna be
4: there
5: impeached.
4: Will finally be, he's not going to be impeached. I don't say that. I don't believe that's going to happen.
5: Why not?
4: Because I don't think they have the votes, and they know that, and they're not going to spend the energy on that. But what there is
6: make your point. Make
4: what
6: your
4: there
6: point.
4: Is going to be is accountability. What there is going to be is hearings. What there is going to be is ICE agents and the leaders of ICE brought in front of Congress and asked why they are executing people in the streets of America. What there is going to be is transparency and accountability and question asked about the Trump crypto grift and the way that they have monetized the presidency and made billions of dollars.
5: So this is why he wants to stop the election. And this is why he's doing everything.
6: That's what she said.
3: There you go.
0: Oh, my gosh.
3: Stop the election.
1: Man, I'll tell you. I'll tell you.
0: You don't even know what he's going to say yet.
1: That is part of ABC News.
0: Yes, it is.
7: Well, thanks very much. We're going to turn that up.
0: Yeah, oh, I'm sorry. That was the end of Little George. Yeah, because he's already decided, too.
7: About the 2020 election and certified that it was

0: free and fair.
1: Free and fair. It was certified.
2: Yep. That's part of it. Yeah. Well, it may not be considered a bona fide news program anymore. Yeah, the FCC is apparently ready to rule that The View is not a news program, which would subject it to equal time rules. Really, this is just about in the middle of a campaign that if you give one candidate, if you're not a, you know, if it's not a bona fide news event, if you give one campaign time on the air, you got to give the other if they the same amount.
3: Well, I would bet that you would get more sane takes at your local nursing home than you do on that show.
2: More than likely, yeah.
3: Yes.
1: It's really something, isn't it? I mean, it really is. It's unbelievable.
3: All right, Scotty, what do you got for What's Your Story?
1: Today's show staffers reeling after an intruder seeking Al Roker was arrested for breaking into the studio and confronting Craig Melvin.
3: What?
1: Apparently, people are already a little yippy there because of the whole Nancy Guthrie, Savannah Guthrie thing. The source called this morning's scare chilling and blanking insane. He could have stabbed Craig. He could have planted a bomb. And that's all true. It's not clear the individual who they say was wearing a backpack was a crazed fan of Al Roker or had ill intent. While the intruder did not enter the actual filming studio, the man did reach the staircase inside the studio. People notably need to swipe through security access to get there. So how did he get there? Oh, we don't know. We don't know. He got there. We hear 30 Rockefeller Center is a difficult place for security. It's real public. There's a coffee shop apparently inside there as well.
3: Okay.
1: I know there's a gift store inside there. He said, I don't know if people care about that or not, but this guy was able to have access and got right up to the stairs leading to the studio. He's standing there.
3: Wow.
1: They're on break. Melvin starts to walk by, and this guy jumps out.
3: Wow.
1: And wants to see Al Roker.
3: Where's Roker?
1: I demand to see Al Roker today. It's too hot. yeah, I don't know what the deal was, but apparently they're talking now. Big meeting today after work, so they can try to get together some sort of security detail that's better than the one they just had.
2: Yeah, that kind of stuff can't happen.
1: That's incredible.
3: Yeah. All right, for my story, sometimes I just see something, and I'm like, you know what? I think people will enjoy this. This is a lovely black woman in Southern America, one of the southern states, I'm not sure which one, that just wanted to let people know. It's sort of like if you're going to move here, you got to know what you're dealing with. And I want to see what you think.
4: Down south, we don't deal with all that tomfoolery that y'all dealing with over there in New York City or California or Maine or Minnesota. You know, all you woke states. We don't deal with that. You see, around these parts, we believe in God, guns, and butter. And in that order, God and his name is Jesus Christ. Let's not be confused. Pretty much all of us are conceal and carry. There will be no entering into every household in America, that part, and catch it. And we love to eat. So we put butter on everything. And I mean everything, yeah. That part. And I did not mention it, but let me be very, very clear. God, guns, butter. But also, we are very, very common sense and patriotic. See, unlike the Supreme Court Justice Ketanji Brown Jackson, we know what a woman is, that part. And there will be American flags flying in everybody's yard, okay? So if you have a problem with that, you may not want to move down south. Yes, the homes are cheaper, but they look just as good as those high homes y'all paying for up north. And on the east and west coast, that part, we're comfortable, classy. All the white boys in the Cajun Navy is our friends, that part. You see, when the tornadoes and hurricanes happen, they come on through. And they don't care what color the hand is that they helping, that part. Our men are not emasculated, at least not around these parts, they ain't. Yeah. And chivalry, sure enough, not dead. And last but not least, we believe in keeping our babies around here, okay? So I lie to your Akbar over there, you will not be entering into every household in America. And all that yelling and screaming and pro-lifers face around these parts, don't work. You feel me? Because we hit that part. God bless. Welcome to the South.
3: I'm like, yes! That just completely brightened my day.
1: Wow, that was good.
3: Yeah.
2: God, guns, and butter.
3: Yes. Oh, did you hear about the dude that tried to snatch a kid by a pool? Oh, yeah, we'll get the Nimrods in the news and a news update next.

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0: The Markley Van Camp and Robin Show. Some people wake up in the middle of the night sweating, especially in the summertime, and they're like, it's the heat. I can't take it. I hate sweating, and then I can't get back to sleep. 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
0: News update, David Van Camp.
1: Oh, let's see here. The White House Press Secretary Caroline Leavitt says the teleprompter operator Gabe Perez is currently on unpaid administrative leave because he was raking in cash from bets on what Trump was going to say at a speech.
2: God, that's crazy.
1: I didn't know you could bet on that.
2: I didn't either.
0: Here we go.
2: The poly market stuff?
0: Yes.
1: Kalshi, I think, in this
2: case. Kalshi. Okay.
0: Yeah. All right. Yeah, there you go.
3: When the going gets tough.
4: Damn it, this is too hard.
3: The dumb get dumber.
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0: I'll make it fast. Orlando, Fairfield Inn. Dude picks up a kid like he's going to snatch her away. Like starts to go. Be like, hey, what are you doing? He gets scared,

0: lets the kid down. He starts doing push-ups for no reason. Cops arrested him, thankfully, and that's Nimrod's in the news.
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4: From ABC News, I'm Michelle Franzen. Hostilities between the U.S. and Iran continuing to escalate. ABC's James Longman says the Strait of Hormuz remains at the center.
5: A U.S. aircraft attacked a tanker trying to make port at Karg Island. That is the Iranian oil terminal in the Persian Gulf. CENTCOM says that it gave this tanker multiple warnings and it did not heed them. This is in breach of the blockade that the U.S. currently has on Iranian ports.
4: Tonight, President Trump will deliver a speech to Americans. White House Press Secretary Caroline Leavitt giving a preview.
6: I think the American people will be relieved to hear what they are hearing from the President of the United States and his commitment to transparency and the focus on the integrity of our elections tonight.
4: Sources familiar with the matter tell ABC News the President will detail information received from the DNI office related to the 2020 election. Some outgoing Republicans critical of the President say looking back at the 2020 elections does not help with the party's message. Democratic Minority Leader Hakeem Jeffries calling for the President to be checked out, he says, saying why does he continue to focus on conspiracy theory related to the 2020 presidential election that every rational person in the U.S. knows he's lost. In Texas Hill Country, catastrophic flooding being blamed for at least one death. Governor Greg Abbott says the person died between Kerrville and Comfort. He says no camps along the flooded Guadalupe River have sustained damage. The governor also says 70 people have been rescued so far. ABC's Faith Abube is in Kerrville.
7: The river is quietly in the middle, usually. I'm being told that usually there are about maybe 2,000 cubic feet of water moving through the river per second. Today, at the height of it, it was about 215,000 cubic feet of water per second moving. We've been getting emergency alerts nonstop. Every few minutes, they would come in.
4: Retail sales soaring last month, in part to Americans buying more vehicles and Amazon Prime Day purchases. 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
4: A Blue Angels low flyby for beachgoers near their Florida home base this week set off a review, but it appears the incident is getting a pass from Defense Secretary Pete Hegseth.
12: When President Donald Trump approached the podium to deliver his State of the Union address in February, one of the few people who knew what he was about.
4: Officials with the U.S. Navy's Blue Angels say that they're conducting a review of a low-altitude pass that rocked beachgoers in Pensacola Beach. On social media, though, Secretary of Defense Pete Hegseth writing that the flyovers will continue until morale improves, while the White House shared photos of the incident with the caption, "It's okay to love America." In Florida, two deputies were shot and injured in Ruskin, just south of Tampa. Police say one of the sheriff's deputies was struck in the face, the other in the neck after a suspect began firing. Deputies arriving on scene after a report that the suspect had taken his ex-girlfriend hostage overnight. Hillsborough County Sheriff Chad Cronister.
13: Our two deputy sheriffs were medevaced to Tampa General Hospital, where they're currently undergoing some of the best medical care they can receive in this county, if not in this state.
4: The suspect shot.

0: Shot by a third deputy, and police say he died, the suspect did, while being transported to the hospital. The third deputy was not injured. Scientists say a massive great white shark, recently spotted and tagged off North Carolina, appears to be headed north to Cape Cod. Michelle Franzen, ABC News.
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0: Slight chance for storms this afternoon. Otherwise, bright sunshine expected. Highs around 89. Winds out of the south, 5 to 10 miles per hour. Clear skies tonight. Lows level off around 69. Highs around 90. Tomorrow, mainly clear skies. Lots of sunshine and dry. Saturday and Sunday, upper 80s. Saturday, mid 80s by Sunday. That's the weatherology forecast for AM 1300 KGLO. Right now, 88.
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9: The Markley, Van Camp, and Robbins Show. 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Okay, news update, David Van Camp.
10: All right, well, the president has a big speech tonight. Apparently, it has to do with foreign interference in the 2020 election. And, yes, you're already sort of getting a pre-buttle from Democrats and the media alike that, well, this is just more conspiracy theories. I don't know. Maybe it turns out to be nothing. I have no idea. I haven't seen the speech yet. You know?
11: Well, if you did, you were going
10: to
11: bet on it.
10: I mean, I went to the old journalism school, and they failed to give me my crystal ball. Darn.
9: I don't know, man. From the reports I'm seeing, it looks pretty legit.
10: So, yeah, Garrett Haig from NBC News asked Caroline Leavitt, who's back for the first time since going on maternity leave, about the speech coming up tonight.
9: Okay.
12: So you did agree that this speech tonight is about elections past, not elections upcoming. The 2020 election has had dozens of recounts, lawsuits, audits. 2024 election, widely believed to be safe and secure. There's not really any question about that.
9: Safe and
12: a lot
9: secure.
12: Of people
13: because
12: look
13: it
12: at
13: was
12: this.
13: Too big to rig.
12: Well, I think a lot of people look at this.
13: There's a
12: and
13: massive
12: one,
13: amount of votes for this president. That's why he's in the Oval Office
12: were,
13: right now.
12: No one disputes that. And there were a significant amount of votes for Joe Biden who won in 2020. I mean, yeah. The question is, why is the president unable to let this go?
13: Well, first of all, Garrett, I think part of the problem is that the media has refused to acknowledge that tens of millions of Americans across the country share the concerns of this president about the sanctity of our elections. And your premise of your question, you're jumping ahead to a conclusion in this speech before even hearing it yourself. I think that everyone should tune in tonight, including the people in this room, and you should report on the president's speech and the findings that he is going to reveal in this speech with a little bit of honesty and a little bit of integrity, because it will shock you if you have an honest eye listening to the president tonight, and everything he is saying will be backed by facts and by evidence that will be provided this evening.
9: There you go.
11: Well, I guess we know now. What don't we?
10: Well, I don't know. I'm just saying I want to wait to see what the speech is because I've heard big promises. You know,
9: mm-hmm.
10: the stuff that I have on my desk about Epstein, it'll shock you.
9: Right.
10: 4 to 6 weeks in Iran. I've heard that kind of stuff before. I just want to watch it. Yeah, well, sorry, yes. Mr. President. I'm just saying.
9: No, we've all brought that up before.
11: James.
9: I know. I'm here to help, not to hurt. You know that.
11: It could be a big head fake. It could be about Iran.
9: It's not.
11: Probably not.
9: I'll bet on it. You want to bet?
11: No, I don't want to bet. No.
9: You just brought up betting. So
11: I don't
9: just...
11: want to bet. I don't want to bet on it. No.
9: All right. But
11: and by the way, it's good to have her back.
10: It is.
9: Oh, yeah.
11: I've missed that.
10: I love that. He sits
11: that
10: down.
11: Slapping around.
9: The way she said Garrett.
10: Yeah.
11: Yeah.
9: Because you're a joke, Garrett. You are.
10: I like that, though, actually. The idea that Trump sits down and says, "My fellow Americans, we have just nuked Tehran. Also, the 2020 election was rigged. Good night. Yes. God bless our troops and God bless America."
9: Yeah.
11: What's the over-under on how long this thing's going to be?
9: The speech?
11: Yeah.
9: I haven't seen.
11: He likes to talk.
9: Yes. According to, quote, sources, they're hoping he sticks to script tonight. I don't think it's going to go over 21 minutes.
10: Oh, I don't think so either, no.

0: won't go over 21 minutes?
1: Yes. Hmm. You want to bet on that? You're thinking about it.
0: Yeah, I want that action, yes.
1: You're only down 93.
0: I know. What's another $5, right?
1: You want to go five on that?
0: Yeah, I'll go five.
1: 21? All right. Keep the tally on that, David. All right. Please.
0: By the way, didn't I just win one recently?
1: Yeah, it was a $2. You didn't have confidence in going in the five.
0: Damn. I can't remember what it was now.
2: It was about which album a certain Counting Crows song was on.
1: Yeah.
0: Oh, that's right. I won that one.
1: Yeah, I had to play that miserable song, and I thought it was from the first album.
2: And it was on December? Whatever.
1: Oh, my gosh. Yeah, that whiny. Ugh. Long December. Oh, God. I had to play it.
0: You win the presidential bets. I win the Counting Crows.
1: Well, it used to be the message on your phone. If you called Robin's phone, it was a clip of David Letterman saying, and this is my favorite band, the Counting Crows, because it was your favorite band.
0: At the time, yes.
1: Yeah.
0: Now, that guy lost its shimmer.
1: That's after, and it was on there for years.
0: After the well, yeah.
1: It was.
0: I forgot how to change it. Embarrassing. Well, it wasn't at the time for me. I just did it. I'm not a trendsetter, David. I don't just go with the trend.
2: I totally forgot about that. You know, you could have like the novelty answering machine.
0: Where, oh yeah. Yeah.
1: That was it.
0: I had the Rain song from Led Zeppelin for a long time.
1: What?
0: I had the Rain song.
1: I don't remember that.
0: I had it on there.
1: What part of the Rain song?
0: I don't remember now. It was a part that kind of goes into the rock part of it.
1: Oh, got it. Okay.
0: But I don't know why I chose that one, but I did.
1: Well, you're going to be gone tomorrow. We could do the greatest songs of all time from the Counting Crows. Be the shortest countdown in the history of the show.
0: You got to do at least five.
1: I don't think there is.
0: Oh, there. Oh, come on.
1: What?
0: I could come up with five.
1: Yes, you could. I know. Yeah. I know. We got to get to other stuff that's out there today. What else? Are they? I can't help it, man.
0: Yeah. I knew it wasn't done yet.
1: Terrible. Just terrible. Okay, let's get to Mamdani. I saw this person.
2: Oh, dude!
1: You got a woman that's got this hat on and then a mask covering her face all the way up to her eyeballs.
2: Yeah, the N95 or whatever it is. Yeah. Well, so Zoran Mamdani, the communist mayor of New York City. Is proposing banning New York City landlords from requiring both proof of income and a credit check. And landlords or brokers have to pay any credit check fees. So, hey, to have a potential tenant prove that they can actually afford the rent there.
1: Got it.
2: All right, cool. And then they're also talking about an eviction freeze. And, yes, the masked up lady was talking about it at a press conference today.
1: Okay. Do we know why she was wearing the mask?
2: Well, because even though they're revolutionary fighters, they're very scared of COVID still.
1: Got it.
3: Our city is turning the corner on tenant power. When we organize, we win results. The Mamdani administration is emboldening us so that we no longer tolerate the violence of evictions as a matter of business as usual.
1: Holy.
3: My landlord owns dozens of buildings, but he is not a steward of the public trust. In fact, it is the opposite.
1: Oh, my God.
0: The violence of evictions?
2: The violence of evictions, correct.
0: You mean like when you're evicted and you won't leave and they have to forcibly yank you out?
2: No, when they say you have to leave, that's violence.
0: My God, man.
1: I know.
0: What is wrong with you? You didn't pay your rent.
1: Yes.
0: Yeah, you didn't pay your rent. If you don't pay your bills, you don't get to keep whatever it is you have.
1: They want to change the rules on that
0: and
1: live in utopia. Yes. Well,
0: and then what happens?
2: Well, the longer game is what we've seen play out since the eviction moratorium of the COVID era, is that a lot of times you'll have landlords say to hell with it because they weren't allowed to collect rent.
0: Right.
2: They sell the property for pennies on the dollar. Some NGO-backed group comes in and buys it, and it becomes de facto public housing or Section 8 housing. This is how you force property owners out of a city and let essentially the government take control of housing.
0: Wow, man. The violence of eviction.
1: Yeah.
0: Wow.
1: So then you got Democrats trying to figure out, okay, do we have to tell voters, listen, we can't let these people take over the Democrat Party, or do you sort of join in? And it sounds like Gavin Newsom is leaning that way.
2: Yeah.
1: With him talking about capitalism just not working anymore.
4: Yeah. Certainly nostalgia is not working.

0: working. I would argue socialism not going to work.
1: Oh.
0: But capitalism as we know it doesn't work either. And so when we talk about rewriting, or at least renegotiating, this social contract and rewriting it as authors, not consumers, we have to fundamentally understand that it's broken. And we cannot play in the margins any longer.
2: What did you just say, Scott?
1: I have no idea. Well, what are you going to do about it? No, I mean, this platitude nonsense.
3: As authors, not what?
1: What? Yeah.
2: Consumers.
1: Yeah, consumers.
3: As authors, not consumers.
1: Not consumers.
3: Yes. What is?
1: I don't even know what that means. What's it mean?
2: As the leaders, we have to think about the people and do what's best for the people. Because he always does, you know.
3: Okay.
1: But
2: yeah.
1: You are consumers.
2: Just full of BS. That's one of the things that J.D. Vance was saying to Rogan, that a lot of these dim socialists are just full of, well, yeah.
4: This is why I think the DSA types are a little full of when they talk about helping normal people. If you want to help a normal person, don't provide a corporation 9 low-wage migrants to compete against them when they're bargaining for wages. You actually give workers more power when you have a more restricted immigration policy.
2: No, you can't have that.
1: Yeah. I'm stunned. Socialism doesn't work.
2: They don't believe that.
1: Communism doesn't work. Is that what you said? Communism, socialism, then...
3: Socialism and capitalism.
1: And capitalism doesn't work.
2: Because I don't think socialism, but capitalism doesn't work either.
1: So where are we going to go? What's next?
2: Well, he's trying to, you know,
1: bridge the gap between socialism and
2: capitalism.
1: Capitalism.
2: Like I'm hearing you. Like the Democratic line, we see you, we feel you.
1: These clowns.
2: Oh yeah.
1: Just so tired of it, man.
2: You need a vacation.
1: Well, and the thing is that you have been hijacked by a small percentage of people that are making the most noise in your party.
2: Yes.
1: And seemingly have the most momentum.
2: Yes.
1: You're hijacked by it. Nobody can stand up to him. You won't stand up to him because you're afraid of him.
2: Well, Carville will.
1: Well,
2: different ones.
1: He got
3: nobody cares about Carville.
1: No. I mean, he's a
2: I know, that's the thing, but that was Scott's old guy.
1: He breathes through his eyes. He doesn't care.
2: Oh, gosh. Do we have time for the big Blue Angels controversy?
1: Oh, this one? I heard about this one, too.
2: Did you see it?
1: Yeah.
2: In Florida?
1: Yeah.
2: Like, coming in low?
1: Yeah.
2: You would think, oh my gosh, they went rogue. This is according to Good Morning America. Goodness gracious.
5: Now, the video of Blue Angels jet flying low over a crowd of Florida beachgoers. The flyover thrilled the people on the beach, but it is under review. Rhiannon Alley here with the story. Good morning, Rhiannon.
6: Good morning to you, George. Yes, this happened during a breakfast with the Blues event. Surprising and, yes, even delighting those watching. But now they will take a look and make sure safety protocols were followed.
1: Oh, for God's sakes.
2: Yeah, it goes into it, man.
6: This morning, stunning video showing a Navy jet flying extremely low over Pensacola Beach in Florida during a Blue Angels flight demonstration.
2: Looks pretty cool.
6: Watch as the jet soars just feet over the heads of dozens of beachgoers, tents seen collapsing, umbrellas and chairs lifting off the ground, and visitors stunned.
7: I've been coming for 10 years, and I've never seen a pass like that in my life.
2: Yeah.
8: I'm going to remember that for probably the rest of my life.
6: John Austin Lynch was there and says the jets had been circling for nearly 2 hours up until that startling moment.
2: Yeah, and then he goes into it.
1: Startling.
2: Yeah, and the way they end the story.
6: The safety of our hometown community, spectators, and our pilots is our highest priority.
9: Now, there are strict Navy and FAA safety standards they must follow, so this investigation will look at whether they did follow those. No one was hurt in this. Spectators definitely got a show they will never forget.
2: Okay, that was ABC. If we go to the Fox story, and they're talking to a couple of ladies that were there, they were like, man, it was incredible. It was awesome, and the way the story ends cracks me up.
10: When they fly close and blow the tents up.
11: That was a first.
10: Incredible.
11: I seen that one. That was good.
10: They're showing out.
12: Yeah. Secretary of War Hegseth has already weighed in. He said the flyovers will continue until morale improves.
3: There you go.
2: That's the best.
13: They're really low. They're going to be
14: safety first. I'm safe.
2: Have you ever been to an air show?
1: Yeah.
2: It's like, it's what people love. All right. The five stories we're watching today, much more straight ahead.

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0: Markley Van Camp and Robbins Show. Jamie Markley, David Van Camp, Scott Robbins. You know what it's time for? Yes, the five stories we're watching today. One,
1: two, okay, number five, the FCC is ready to rule that The View is not, in fact, a news program, which would subject it to equal time rules. The stations would not be required to invite candidates, or the show wouldn't be required to invite candidates on, but once it gives one candidate airtime during an election cycle, well, they'd have to, if asked, provide the same amount of time on the air. Number four, President Trump's longtime teleprompter operator is believed to have made more than $100,000 betting on Trump's speeches.
2: Crazy.
1: The White House press secretary seeming to confirm that this is the case, saying that President Trump said it was, you know, garbage. You know, it was just obviously not a good thing. You can't do that.
3: Wow, I want to know what the specific bets were.
1: Can't wait. Number three, Arizona Democrat Senator Ruben Gallego, a potential 2028 presidential candidate. Well, new story, engaged in sexual relationships with at least two House staffers, and his very flirtatious habits with others may come back to haunt him.
3: Whoa.
1: Yep.
2: Ruben.
1: Yeah.
3: Anybody surprised?
1: No.
3: Yeah.
1: I mean, the way he was so panicked when his best friend Eric Swalwell was getting shown the door. Like, okay, there's stuff on him. You know that. Number two, the Trump administration is reinstating the policy of considering immigrants' use of welfare programs when deciding whether to approve green card applications. And then number one, President Trump announced that Iran has released an American citizen who is wrongfully detained during the Biden administration. Those are the top five stories that we're watching today. 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
3: I just happened to look at Polymarket just to see if there was anything with the Trump speech.
2: Mm-hmm.
3: I didn't see any of that. There was who will be announced out of Trump administration in 2026.

0: Scott Bessent, 49%.
1: Interesting.
0: Marco Rubio, 49%. Which I also thought was interesting. There's quite a few that were right around 50%. RFK Jr., 45%. Pete Hegseth, 37%. On it goes. Caroline Levitt way down there, 21%. Oh, Cash Patel, 77%. Don't know what that means.
1: I would definitely put him ahead of Marco Rubio.
0: Why is that?
1: I just think that Marco Rubio is playing the long game. I don't know. There's the politics of it, and then also there is international relations is something that he really cares about.
0: Yeah.
2: Yeah.
0: That is true. I don't know. Anytime I see Polymarket, I'm like, all right, who knows what?
1: Yeah, right.
0: Because it seems like somebody knows something.
1: Cash Patel is shorting himself or something.
2: Right. Yeah.
0: Don't know. Tom Holman, 51%. Is that just because the job is so tough?
2: I think
0: you only have a certain shelf life or something like that?
1: Yeah, I think he's also talked about, you know, not staying in for too long.
2: That's got to be so weary.
1: Yeah.
2: You're taking bullets everywhere, man.
0: It just...
2: Yeah.
0: Yeah, it would be...
2: Metaphorically speaking.
0: Yes, totally exhausting. No doubt about it. There was a story, man, out of Columbus, Ohio. And there was a domestic call. Cops go out there. And then there's some sort of... It's described as an altercation with a dog. Okay? So the cop then has to fire a shot at the dog, but it also hits his fellow officer. He's going to be okay. But they end up having to put the dog down. And I'm just asking you, David, from a news background, is this some rule you can't tell us what kind of dog it is?
1: Well, you don't want to get the pit mommies mad at you.
0: So you never can say it?
1: Yeah. Sometimes they do.
2: Yeah, I was going to say sometimes they do. Yeah.
0: Okay. All right. Scott Robbins, trifecta, the news update straight ahead.

0: Direct cattle trade Thursday was mostly a 237 to 238 live. Butcher hogs were steady. I'm John Perkins with a Brownfield market update. Farming's in your DNA and Stein's as well. Stein offers seed genetics developed by farmers for farmers. Stein has yield, live life your way with Stein. Soybeans and corn both saw profit taking. August beans were down 7 1/4 at 11.95. September was 7 lower at 11.85 1/4. September corn is down 6 at 441.5. December was 5.5 lower at 464. Live and feeder cattle were sharply lower on cash and wholesale pressure. August live is down 305 at 227.07. October was 272 lower at 223.27. August feeders were down 335 at 346.60. And on spread trade in the recent cash and wholesale business, August hogs were down 5 at $100.27. October was up 20 at $86.92. John Perkins, Brownfield.
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2: Slight chance of thunderstorms this afternoon. Otherwise, mainly sunny skies. Daytime highs approaching 89. Winds out of the southwest, 5 to 10 miles per hour. Mainly clear skies again tonight. Lows level off around 69. Highs around 90. Tomorrow, mainly clear skies. Lots of sunshine and dry. Saturday and Sunday, upper 80s. Saturday, mid 80s by Sunday. That's the weatherology forecast for AM 1300 KGLO. Right now, 88.

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3: My daughter's Aspen. She has stage 4 neuroblastoma. St. Jude is like

0: concerns about the election. Will the president accept the results of November's election?
1: Look, Ed, you should tune into the president's speech tonight before you jump ahead to conclusions about what's actually in the speech. Again, I've seen a lot of reporting and misreporting about what the president will say. We hope CBS will take the speech, and all Americans should take it.
2: I'm not presuming anything. Yes, you are. You know what game you're playing right now.
3: I'm not presuming.
4: Of course you are.
3: Yeah. He asked the question, didn't you?
4: Again, man, if the reports we were seeing earlier are true, it's pretty damning, man, that China interfered in the election, including hacking into state voter registration databases and stealing information on tens of thousands of voters to manufacture mail-in ballots for Biden.
2: But, you know, I look at that and I think, okay, well, that's a pretty bold claim, and it has repercussions that go beyond just domestic politics. Because if they can prove that the Chinese Communist Party actually ordered the hit, that's an act of war.
4: Yeah. Sure, and the reaction, I think, from a lot of people would be like, putting COVID on all of us wasn't.
2: Right.
4: Nothing ever happens. It's kind of crazy. Mm-hmm. And there's supposed to be evidence detailing alarming vulnerabilities of election infrastructure. And there are four sets of declassified documents that are set for release. So we'll see if that's true. Mm-hmm. Man. Okay. Mm-hmm. But it is hilarious to hear these different reporters. Why can't he let this go?
2: Yeah, right.
4: You don't even know what he's bringing to the table tonight.
2: Right.
4: So let's just wait and see what happens. Mm-hmm. Okay. So there's that. Anything else that we got to cover before we get to Robin's trifecta?
2: I don't think so.
4: I think we're pretty much, yeah, I think we got it all covered for the most part today. Oh, I have something hilarious to me. From Woke Preacher Clips. This was from Madison Square Presbyterian in San Antonio. Because you were like, sometimes you're like, where are all these people coming from these protests?
2: Mm-hmm. Yeah.
4: Okay. I didn't know at some of these woke churches, they actually promote the protests at church. For the crazy socialists, and this is one of those.
5: It's Mike Tandy. I wanted to tell you all about a protest that's coming up today at 1 o'clock at 410 and Broadway. Not exactly sure where at 410 and Broadway, but you'll see the protest going on. It's organized by PSL, and they've been at all the protests I've been to in the last year.
6: What is PSL?
5: PSL is the Party for Socialism and Liberation.
6: Okay.
5: But they're at all the, if you've seen them, if you've been to any of the protests, you've seen them in their red shirts. They lead all the chants, and they organize a lot of this stuff.
4: And some of these woke churches more focus on the Bible and what it actually says?
2: Apparently not.
4: No.
3: It's PSL.
2: I like that, too. It's at 410 and Broadway. I'm not exactly sure. You just gave the cross street. I mean, I know that's a very busy intersection. I drive by it every day. But like,
4: I know.
2: Look for the There's like shirts. Four options.
3: Yeah.
2: You know?
4: Oh, good times, man. You ready for your three now? Here we go.
7: Are you ready?
8: One, two,
7: it's the three most important news stories of the day.
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7: Well, at least according to Scott Robbins. It's the trifecta on the Markley, Van Camp, and Robbins Show.
4: Every day about this time, Scott Robbins' top three stories, helped by his hero.
10: I'm Casey Kasem.
11: Hey, Casey.
10: I'm ready.
11: Are you?
10: Yes.
11: You just got here. You showed up late.
10: Three.
11: I was wondering. Yes. 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
2: Oh, right. 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All right. Number three, mutant creature stalking Seattle.
11: Seattleites are buzzing over sightings of what they didn't know what it was. What is that scurrying across the road? What is that scurrying into the bushes? That's a weird-looking thing. It kind of looks like a raccoon, but it really doesn't. It's like a raccoon hatchback. Turns out it's a deformed raccoon with a birth defect. Yes. Hmm. The stubby little creature has been now known as Jimothy by the locals. Everybody's tracking this thing online. People want to see it, get their videos out, their cameras out, and all that stuff going on.
4: Did you say Jimothy?
11: Jimothy. That's the name of the... They've called him Jimothy. Yes.
4: Okay.

0: Oh, he's going to be on the city council soon.
1: Yes. Jimothy is the raccoon with some sort of spine syndrome. It is so weird looking, too. It's a visual. I know it's radio. But it's like a shortened, compact version of a raccoon.
2: Wow.
1: It's just stubby looking.
2: Like someone hit it with a frying pan right in the butt.
1: Yes.
2: Shortened it.
1: And then pushed whatever it is up front.
2: Got it.
1: Yeah, it's so weird looking. Though it hasn't been formally diagnosed, the consensus based on the appearance is it's afflicted with short spine syndrome. They say this is a very rare congenital condition that significantly shortens the spine. And apparently sometimes in the raccoon family you get some bad genetics going on, and there you end up with that.
0: I find it refreshing that at least veterinarians have just embraced calling an ailment what it is.
1: Yeah.
0: There's no mystery about short spine syndrome. Oh, okay, no. I guess the spine is short.
1: Short spine, yes.
2: Yeah.
1: It's no fancy name attached to it. And apparently it can't be cured, but it doesn't affect the length of time they'll live.
3: Hmm. Okay.
1: They can live a long life with their shortened spine, probably. Probably, though, the other raccoons gets kicked out of the club because it looks weird.
4: Mm-hmm. Now, screwed off on with the countdown.
1: Only in short spine syndrome on a raccoon.
4: Now, on with the countdown.
0: Yeah, short spine raccoon.
1: Yeah.
2: Scott Robbins trifecta, top three of the day. Now, number
4: two.
0: Somebody's going to write a children's book about Jimothy, aren't they?
1: Oh, yeah, the short spine Seattle. Syndrome. Yeah, all the rest of friends that were there, they kicked him out of the club.
4: Two.
1: They would let him play soccer, you know, bad stuff, you know.
0: And some transgender deer befriends him.
1: Right, yeah, exactly.
0: Best friends in the forest. Number two, staying in Washington State, a woman in Washington vandalized a statue.
1: Kara Munoz, Bellingham, Washington, vandalized the Safe Return Fisherman's Memorial in Bellingham, Washington. Now, this memorial honors deceased fishermen lost at sea. And it features a statue of a fisherman holding a rope with a mooring knot that was atop of the rope. It's on a granite base. It's very nice. Been there for a long time. Well, she looked at it and went, that's white supremacy. That's a noose. And started defacing the statue. Spray painting it, just raising all kinds of hell with it. So finally the authorities got there and said, no, you idiot. It's not a noose. Here's what it is. So she's been harassing people, too, that were telling her, tried to stop her from doing it. And so she was left with cleaning it up, and she was fined heavily and probably end up with a few days in jail because of it.
2: What did Bubba Wallace have to say about it? That's what I want to know.
1: I just, you know, you look at it, and it, I mean, again, I'm not familiar with fishermen or what their gear is, but to think that's a noose, you're just a nut.
2: You're just looking for it.
1: You're absolutely looking for it, yeah.
2: Yeah.
4: And the countdown continues.
2: Yes, the Scott Robbins trifecta, top three of the day.
4: And finally, one.
0: Number one, two families sued a hospital that switched babies at birth.
1: Two families suing a North Dakota hospital, alleging hospital staff mistakenly switched two baby boys at birth more than 36 years ago.
2: Whoa.
1: Kyle Bylan and Jonathan Morrison were the only two babies born at Unity Medical Center in Grafton, North Dakota, on January the 26th, 1988. The men and their families are said to be embroiled in this lawsuit right now. The plaintiffs allege the hospital staff switched the infants and sent them home with the other child's biological parents. Now, they've responded. They said the two men were then raised by each other's biological families, but they said it was a mistake, wasn't intentional. It's nothing they could do about it. The family said, we're suing anyway. They're only suing for $50,000 apiece, which is no money in a lawsuit situation. That was 36 years ago. One of the switched babies, the adult now, 36-year-old man, said, yeah, I never really looked like any of my siblings. I always thought it was kind of weird that I didn't. But they took that DNA test, and they discovered that this was not their biological parents.
2: Oh, my God.
1: 36 years later.
2: So it was one of those tests.
1: Yeah.
2: I just saw a piece the other day where people were telling all these different stories that happened from a 23andMe and crap like that.
1: Yeah.
2: Yeah. That is nuts, dude.
1: Mm-hmm. But it's not like you got a nursery full of babies. You got two babies that are there.
2: And the thing is, even if there were, you know, eight, that's not a mistake be made.
1: No, you can't do that. No, man, you cannot do that. But man, to know. And they said they

0: now have met. One of them has met the biological parents. The other one has not yet.
1: It'd be kind of a head trip, man.
0: It would be.
1: I'd be afraid to, like...
2: And there you have it.
1: Go to my actual parents' house and find out that they're super wealthy.
0: Yeah,
1: I was raised in a trailer park or something.
0: Well, one of them said if I knew if it would have gone home with the right parents, I would have lived my life in Denver, Colorado.
1: Oh.
0: And the other one would have not lived his life, obviously, in Denver. I didn't. But anyway, it's a mess. What a mess.
3: Yeah. All right.
0: I don't know what you do about it other than sue, I guess, for damages, but it's not a lot of money.
3: Yeah.
4: It's really been an honor for me.
3: It always is, Casey. Nice job, Scotty. Appreciate it.
0: All right, buddy. Have fun.
3: Yeah. Man. Yeah, if I got a chance, I'll go through some of these stories that people were telling. Some of them are actually hilarious. Like, they have a sense of humor about it.
0: Yeah.
3: There's not so much. All right. Nimrod's in the news. Oh, another brawl breaking out at the fast food restaurant. And a news update next.

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3: Well, I have no idea what's actually going to come out tonight during the president's primetime speech, but apparently I missed a memo because a whole lot of people in media have decided they know exactly what Trump's going to say and that it's all going to be this terrible thing. And, well, they're asking for just questions about, like, why won't he let this go? And then you got Caitlin Collins from CNN asking the White House press secretary about, well, why hasn't there been any prosecutions?
4: Speech tonight, he's been in office over 540 days now. If what he says is tonight is backed up by evidence, why hasn't anyone been charged?
5: Well, he hasn't revealed it yet. He hasn't declassified the documents yet, and you will see what he says tonight, and then we'll move forward appropriately from there.
4: Tonight from the Justice Department?
5: I don't speak on behalf of the Justice Department, Caitlin. You know that.
4: Rachel, evidence, will there be charges?
5: You'll have to ask the Justice Department. I don't charge people. I just speak on behalf of the president.
3: There you go.
1: Okay, how is it that three just regular Jim Mokes on the radio can figure out and read reports of what he's going to talk about tonight, talking about China getting into databases and then using people's IDs for mail-in votes for Biden? That may or may not be true, but that is a report. Being that as it is, you would already know that, so you wouldn't be asking these stupid questions.
2: No, it's Caitlin.
3: Why? Well, I'm just kind
1: of... Well, it's Caitlin, it is Garrett Hack.
2: Yeah.
1: And the rest.
3: I'm just actually kind of confused.
1: Oh, I can't. I'm sorry. I forgot about Mr. Mift, Ed O'Keefe, award-winning journalist.
6: Ed. How information
1: with all due respect.
3: I'm just a little bit confused because they're saying the White House is saying, well, we're waiting to lay out the evidence and then maybe the Justice Department will take a look at it, yada, yada, yada. But CNN's like, hey, why haven't you prosecuted anybody? So now you want him to prosecute political opponents. Interesting.
1: Without evidence.
3: Without evidence, apparently.
1: It doesn't make any sense. All right, we got to get to Nimrod. There we go.
7: When the going gets tough.
8: Damn it, this is too hard.
7: The dumb get dumber.
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8: I love the poorly educated.
1: All right. Nimrod's in the News. We go to Arizona. In-N-Out Burger. There's a monsoon going on. Heavy rain. People are coming in. All right. Time for everybody to just chill, get out of the rain, and enjoy a fine meal. Mm-hmm.

0: Oh, no. There's a fight breaking out. Oh, goodness. Uh-oh. Oh, yeah. Then you got now, like, family sitting there, kids running because it's spilling over into the dining area. I think we got the swear words out, but you get an idea of what it's like. It's like mass hysteria going on in the in and out. Oh, my gosh. I think at the end you see hear somebody.
1: Outdoors,
0: he's saying to the kids. You got to get them outdoors.
2: A little argument broke out, huh?
0: Yes.
2: Over quantum physics?
0: Yeah, it seems to be so.
2: Yeah.
0: Mm-hmm. Yeah, they were having a good spirited debate.
2: Yeah.
0: About technical things. Who knows?
3: You this know stuff what happens
0: all over the place. You're seeing videos all over the place, man. And now, I just happen to see this. Officer Tatum shared this on X, and this is a story out of Dalton, Illinois, where there's a fight club now at a summer camp. You're talking about six-year-olds. This is insane.
4: Those aren't the sounds of summer camp. They're the sounds of cell phone video that a parent says exposes a camp
5: to a fight in my door.
4: Where fights didn't just happen, they appear to be part of the
0: culture. Two little girls just beat
5: each
0: other.
5: It was a fight club dictator. People was telling them what to do, fighting. No attendance, no supervision, no structure.
4: The videos appear to show children cheering on fights in three different areas of the building, including a bathroom.
6: If y'all be loud, I'm beating y'all. Next,
5: fight my daughter. Look how people in the bathroom.
4: Angelette Taylor thought she was dropping her children off at a safe place to spend their summer. Instead, she says they were left to protect themselves here at Rucker Athletics Fitness and Training Center.
0: Oh, my God.
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0: I guess so, man. 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
6: Smile, buddy.
5: Come on, smile. Oh, honey, he's still not smiling.
6: Maybe he's not a smiler.
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6: Maybe he's just being a boy. 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
5: Or maybe he's teething. 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I think his gums hurt.
6: Maybe he's just tired.
5: Or maybe his tummy hurts. 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
6: 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Maybe he just doesn't like smiling.
5: Maybe he has autism, and we can definitely do something to help.
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9: From ABC News, I'm Michelle Franzen. Renewed strikes between the U.S. and Iran continuing, the U.S. targeting ships trying to reach Iranian ports, and Iran also launching and targeting U.S. assets in the region. The stalemate in the strait leading to uncertainty for oil and shipping. White House Press Secretary Caroline Levitt says the president wants Iran to open the strait.
10: President Trump is not going to sit by and allow these active acts of terrorism to take place in the strait without ensuring Iran pays consequences for that, and that's what we are witnessing right now.
9: In a few hours, the president will deliver a speech. Levitt says his remarks will focus on election integrity ahead of the midterms. ABC's Rachel Scott has more on the president's speech.
11: Sources say the president is expected to detail information he says he received from the Office of the Director of National Intelligence related to the 2020 election. Of course, President Trump has long pushed conspiracy theories and false claims about the 2020 election, which he lost.
9: In

0: Texas Hill Country High River rescues continuing due to flash flooding. The governor says one person died. Dozens of others have been rescued. ABC's Jim Ryan on the challenges.
1: The Swiftwater rescue crews pre-positioned along the Guadalupe River are being put to the test today.
2: There's an elderly couple that's trapped in their house. I don't know if we can get to them or not.
3: I've got many boat crews that are ready to go over there.
1: The audio from Broadcastify, the state has deployed more than 800 vehicles and 1,300 personnel for rescue and recovery efforts, with more help coming from Louisiana and Oklahoma.
0: The CDC tracking cases of cyclosporiasis across 34 states, 7,000 cases nationwide, with more than half of those cases centered in Michigan.
4: The epicenter is in Michigan, where doctors tell us they typically see less than 50 cases per year. Now it's up to 600 per day. Health officials there say the outbreak could be tied to lettuce or salad greens, but nationwide, federal officials still have not identified a cause.
0: ABC's Elizabeth Schulze. 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
0: Wildfires in Canada triggering health alerts across the Midwest and Northeast. Drifting smoke setting in along with the heat dome. In Western states, the threat of wildfires in parts of California leading utility companies to take precautions.
8: When wildfire conditions become dangerous here in California, it's now routine for power companies to proactively shut off electricity. So if power lines come down, they don't start wildfires that run and can be deadly in high wind. Pacific Gas and Electric has shut off power in areas east and south of the San Francisco Bay Area. Southern California Edison has turned off the power for about 450 customers in Santa Barbara County. The heat and wind should improve going into the weekend, allowing the electricity to be turned back on. Alex Stone, ABC News, Los Angeles.
0: Officials with prediction trading market Kalshi have notified federal regulators this week that they plan to allow users to bet on the percentage of on-time or delayed flights at airports nationwide. That's drawing fierce criticism from airline experts. Here's ABC's Jay O'Brien.
9: Airlines for America, though, the trade group representing the nation's air carriers, says it has serious concerns, writing in a statement the safety and security of the aviation system should never be treated as a betting proposition. The industry also warns that these bets could give bad actors an incentive to find ways to get flights canceled so they can win big.
0: Kalshi's proposal is now in the hands of regulators. I'm Michelle Franzen, ABC News.
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10: Slight chance of thunderstorms this afternoon. Otherwise, mainly sunny skies. Daytime highs approaching 89. Winds out of the southwest, 5 to 10 miles per hour. Mainly clear skies again. Lots of sunshine and dry. Saturday and Sunday, upper 80s. Saturday, mid-80s by Sunday. A peek at the extended shows, 90 Monday, 83 Tuesday, and 80 on Wednesday. That's the weatherology forecast for AM 1300 KGLO. Currently 88.
11: Hey everybody, it's Chris Atterbury. It is the All-Star break. We will take a deep breath and regroup and get ready for the final 65 games of the season. Twins finished the first half at 48-49. They'll be back in action on Friday. I hope you'll join me and Glenn Perkins from venerable Wrigley Field. 6:30 pregame, 7:05 first pitch coming out of the break on your home for Twins baseball. 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

0: We believe that for the movement to continue, it can't be me. And for that reason, we are suspending campaign operations.
1: Your endorsement of Senate candidate Graham Plattner in Maine. Do you regret endorsing him?
2: Yes.
3: I've never been more optimistic than I am today that we have the formula to end this war. Help Ukraine be more lethal. Let those supporting Russia to know it's going to be a price to be paid if you keep doing it.
4: Freedom is back in style. Welcome to the revolution. Yeah, we're coming.

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1: All right, thanks, Scott Shannon. Thanks to all of you for being with us. Here's our toll-free telephone number. If you want to be a part of the program, it's 800-941-SEAN if you want to join us. A lot happening today, and I didn't think we'd ever get here, but we now apparently have made more progress than I thought at many times, many points was going to be possible. And that is on the issue of the SAVE Act. And now, there are people threatening to obstruct. I'll tell you about that in a second. But even the Senate Majority Leader, John Thune, has now told the New York Post that Republicans might finally have a viable strategy to pass the Save America Act. By the way, this was Lindsey Graham was probably the person keeping me in the loop alone, and had discussed all of this strategy with me, President Trump, and it even came up. You know, the president spoke to Lindsey about a half hour before they had called 911. He did tell the president he wasn't feeling well. But he didn't tell him the extent of what he wasn't feeling well. It looks like it is an aorta dissection is what they call it. Now, that's separate and apart from if you have blockage, which Lindsey had, or if you have a tendency to clot, which Lindsey did. I'm kind of annoyed. He was a friend of mine, never expressed any of this to me. I probably would have done what I always do. Linda, what happens when I know that people are not feeling well or sick? I become very what?
2: Involved.
1: Annoying. Annoyingly involved. True or false?
2: I was just being nice, but yes, you're annoying, but you're involved.
1: And I would have said, what are you doing? No, we're getting this resolved. Probably the next call would have been, you know, to somebody like Dr. Oz and had him take a look at it. I mean, that's what he did. He was a heart surgeon. But just sad, tragic. Now his sister that he loved more than, you know, anything in the world. He was a God, family, country guy through and through. But he had told the president in that final conversation that he had a path. And the president declared that morning on Meet the Press on Sunday that during this final call that Lindsey Graham had told him we are all set for the Save America Act. The president didn't specify the details. Now, the majority leader, John Thune, telling the New York Post in an interview, I don't know for a fact, but perhaps what Lindsey was talking to the president about was whether there was an option for reconciliation. Well, I talked to him in great specificity and detail about the plan. That was exactly the plan. I mean, that would be the path in which they think that they can get this over the finish line. Now, in the past, Republicans have skirted around the filibuster, by the way, the same way Obamacare was passed. And I'll never forget final vote, John McCain. I couldn't believe it. We had Obamacare done. It was finished. And, it, you know, my one big disappointment with John McCain was that final vote. And it was just out of, frankly, pure spite that he had to the president. And anyway, but Thune said that, in fact, this he believes this is the path. Now, Republicans have skirted around the

filibuster using the budget reconciliation process. Now, this will be the third time it's used. Again, this is how Obamacare was passed. And they did it with one vote. And now this is all subject to very, very complex rules that exist in the Senate. Remember, our framers, they set up a system designed where the House could be more reactive politically to the moment, and the Senate was designed to be the more, quote, deliberative body. Do I think if Democrats, God forbid, ever get control of the Senate, they're going to eliminate the filibuster? Probably in about 5 seconds, because the radicals now run the party. Do I think they'll push to pack the Supreme Court? Probably 5 seconds later. Do I think they'll move to make D.C. a state and Puerto Rico a state, because they'll look at that as, you know, in their minds, potentially in perpetuity for Democratic Senate seats? I believe they'll do all of that and more. But in the Republicans, you know, the votes that, you know, to eliminate the filibuster, which had long been discussed. We've had Mike Lee on this program too many times to count, and people like Ted Cruz and others. You know, the one thing I'll say, Linda was also part of this group. They never gave up hope. I just, you know, threw my hands up in the air because it was getting too frustrating at times, because I spent too much time on the phone feeling, you know, disappointed. But anyway, so, you know, for example, that's how they passed the one big, beautiful bill. Anyway, so it's got to be principally a budgetary matter for this to pass the Senate parliamentarian. I know this gets a little bit in the weeds for people. I'm not trying to do that here, but I'm explaining what has to happen. In other words, a reconciliation bill has to primarily do with the budget, not policy oriented. How Obamacare got through, they used the cost factor. Again, has to go through the Senate parliamentarian. They yay or nay pretty much every line in any reconciliation bill. Okay, but however, if there's a budgetary impact that is incidental to the policy impact, then it's usually ruled a violation. Now, figuring out the way to incentivize states to pass or to implement photo ID and give Lindsey Graham, God rest his soul, credit on this is, you know, figuring out a way to incentivize states to pass or implement photo ID. Remember, well, maybe I need to backtrack. Maybe people are not understanding the SAVE Act. SAVE Act, two principal things in play here. One is proof of citizenship for voting. The other is voter ID. Now, where the budgetary impact would be impactful is if they were to implement photo ID in states through financial incentives. Now we've got the budgetary factor involved, and that has been talked about as a possible reconciliation option. By the way, this was the brain trust, say what you will. And at times I've said it to Lindsey publicly. I've said it, you know, since he passed away suddenly, you know, just like a lot of people didn't understand his ultimate goal was to get every country in the Middle East to make peace with Israel. That was his real goal. That was his big goal. And people never wanted to hear that part of his argument. They only wanted to hear the fact he's a warmonger. No, he really wanted to he recognized evil in our time. Number one state sponsor of terror. Death to Israel, death to America. Oh, we discovered that they were very close to getting a nuclear weapon, 60% enriched uranium, 12 days or less that can be enriched to 90%. Donald Trump, Midnight Hammer, takes out those enrichment facilities. Then we need to take it a step further because there's still the ability to tap into the 60% enriched uranium. Okay, Donald Trump has to do it expeditiously. Everybody that knows that was briefed in on the highest level within government, sources that I have all confirm the same thing, that the president didn't have a choice. But I digress. So as chair of the Senate Budget Committee, Senator Lindsey Graham was deeply involved with discussions regarding this reconciliation bill. That was always his idea, always his path to get this done. Now, Thune on record in the New York Post saying, I want to get it done, meaning the Save America Act. It is good for the country. I mean, I have no idea why Democrats like, you know, Elise Slotkin of Michigan are saying, wow, that means Democrats are going to lose and millions of votes. Why would you be against non-citizens, you know, not having the right to vote in this country? By definition, they're here illegally. Why would you be against voter ID? Think about this.

0: It's deep and it's profound. If you go to your local store and you want to buy a six pack of beer, I don't drink a lot of beer anymore, but occasionally I'll drink a, you know, with my beer of choice is Linda. I don't know if you do you ever drink a beer? I don't think you ever drink a beer, do you?
1: Very, very rarely. It's not my thing.
0: Okay. I like a light beer. And yeah, you know, Michelob has a light beer and I use theirs. That's the one I'm using. I don't drink much beer. It's too filling, even though it's 96 calories. That's all it is. Which is funny. So just when you thought that, you know, Trump hating Senate Rhino Tom Tillis, you know, couldn't sink any lower. Now I'm reading in The Hill that he delivered very harsh words for the president's top priority, which is voter ID legislation on the Senate floor, saying that he would stall it if the legislation comes back to the Senate, which it is now going back to the Senate, thanks to the Speaker of the House, Mike Johnson, and Republicans that came around in the House, because he was having a hard time getting the votes also. We have very thin margins in both chambers. So he says, if I see a reconciliation bill come from the House with another failed attempt to confuse this election, I will use every device I have available to slow down the wheels of government until people cop a clue and do the math, Tillis said, nearly shouting on the Senate floor. Now, you know, I actually have had a pretty decent relationship at times with Tom Tillis. I don't know what has happened. He's not the guy that I thought I knew. This happens a lot of times in life. A lot of people out there that I thought I knew, I don't recognize them anymore. Anyway, but putting that aside, now he suggested before he'll do this and block efforts to pass the bill if given a chance. Now, my simple questions for Tom Tillis is, why would you be against non-citizens illegally in our country not having any rights to vote? Why would you be against proof of citizenship? Why would you be against some basic integrity measures like voter ID? You know, I'm not even asking for the rest of my list, and that would be signature verification, chain of custody controls for mail-in ballots, you know, eliminate, you know, 6-8 weeks of voting when, you know, an issue 2 days before Election Day can define the election in a whole different way and turn the outcome of that. Well, why would you ever do that? Remember the weekend before George W. Bush won in 2000, you know, it was actually Fox News that broke the story about a DUI that he had previously in life. Do I think it impacted that election? I absolutely do. But with early voting in all these states, now you do have exceptions. The military certainly would be one. The elderly, the sick, the infirmed, we need to take care of them. We want them to participate and should accommodate them. But, you know, having weeks and weeks of vote is insane. But if you do have mail-in ballots, the minute they're delivered, there need to be security cameras that monitor those ballots put in a room with a camera 24/7 so nobody can tamper with them. You know, we should have updated voter rolls. We should have, you know, partisan observers in every precinct in the country watching the voting all day and the vote counting right after. I'd prefer paper ballots. A lot of foreign countries that once experimented with other means of voting have switched back to paper ballots. I think it has the most integrity. Well, what is the upside of this? Because both Democratic candidates and that have lost and Republican candidates that have lost have complained bitterly about a lack of integrity and a belief that an election is rigged. I think if you do this and do it the right way, you instill integrity in the process, and then everybody will have confidence in the results. Tillis clearly, you know, incensed, arguing it would be impossible to put the provisions of the bill into practice, even if Congress did manage to enact it. That's not true. We can do it. We can do it in time for the November elections. For crying out loud, you know, look at Elon Musk. You know, look, he was able to rescue an astronaut because Joe Biden wouldn't take the effort to go do it. But anyway, tried to use a whiteboard referencing his experience to implementing a voter ID law in his home state, describing the breadth of agencies. This is not complicated. It's only complicated if you're a bureaucrat. Only bureaucrats would find this complicated. Now, I hesitate to often do this, but I do it, and I do it with this caveat. I'm going to give out the number of the Capitol switchboard. And I'm going to give it out, but I do always ask,

0: 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Linda, what is the number?
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0: We'll put it on my website, Hannity.com, okay? Now, and we'll give it out maybe a few more times during the show. But this is the moment of truth. Why is a Republican muddying up the waters here? We need time. 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
0: All right, inflation fears are back as the Treasury yields now hit their highest levels in nearly 20 years. 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
15: We have spoken exhaustively about the rise of anti-Semitism, you know, college campuses, halls of Congress, on the airwaves. By the way, a lot of it generated by a lot of geopolitical foes, separate and apart. More than 100 House Democrats voted to throw Israel to the wolves. You had a half of House Democrats voting to cut off aid to Israel, all aid to Israel. Did they do the same thing to Hamas or Gaza that is run by Hamas or Hezbollah, you know, in Lebanon? Interesting moral compass they have. Now, the amendment to a State Department spending bill would have eliminated $3.3 billion in funding. And thanks to strong Republican support, it failed 314 to 104. But that vote serves as a moment of reckoning for House Democrats, supporters of the aid cutoff. Nancy Pelosi, the former esteemed speaker, among, you know, all the predictable Democrats. It is sad that it's like officially dangerous now. I'm declaring to be Jewish in America. It really is, with all the rise of this virulent anti-Semitism. It's scary.
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All right. We have, we'll see what happens with the SAVE Act. I am hopeful that, in fact, it gets passed. I know there have been other ways suggested. I know Mike Lee's been on this program. I've spoken with him on and off the air. I've spoken with Ted Cruz on and off the air. And I don't see that they were ever going to get to the numbers. They wanted a real filibuster where you stand there and you actually work and avoid vacation. Some people were hopeful it would work that way, allow J.D. Vance to keep it open. But we also have a deadline. This has to be done by, I believe it's August 3rd. And so there are a lot of complications along with it. Let me give you some other news of the day that is going on. President Trump says that tonight he will have an address to the nation. Do I think this may have an impact on how this all turns out with the SAVE Act? I do. It is a primetime speech. I've gotten, bits and pieces and a bit of a preview of all of it. Some of this is going to be shocking. All of this is going to be based on real documents that we have discovered that have been in existence for some time. And that is that our nation has had the largest data breach in its history, that our government knew about it. And not only did they not tell you about it, which they should have, but there are even notes purposely, designed in writing that wanted to prevent all the information as it relates to a lack of voting integrity and compromise, et cetera, away from Donald J. Trump. At one point, Don Solomon briefed me in, and wow, and he's been up to his eyeballs in this as well. And John Solomon says that at one point, one guy writes something to the effect, I'm paraphrasing here, I'm running a shadow government. He'll never get his hands on it. He referring to President Donald J. Trump. I think it will wake a lot of Americans up to what's happening. Some people say, well, why is he talking about that topic? Why isn't he talking about Iran? Why isn't he? Well, he spends a lot of time talking about Iran. And, he kind of gives us an update every single day. And I'll give you the latest update in a second. So is it important if we as a country fundamentally don't have integrity in our voting system and are allowing lapses and we're having security breaches and we're discovering that there are vulnerabilities, and the president will weigh in on apparently numerous vulnerabilities. And he's not even saying that it happened, but he just said that it's been known these vulnerabilities exist. And there's documentation to back it up, and the knowledge that these vulnerabilities existed and that we've never been told, I find that to be, a massive cover up by people that clearly had an agenda, and that was to never validate President Trump's instinctive belief that we're not having free and fair elections. And by the way, the belief stated by Stacey Abrams and Hillary Clinton and Democrats at certain points. I think it's a system that has to be a top priority. You've got to get our voting straight, period, end of sentence. On the Iranian issue, for the first time, the U.S. Navy is now using sea drones to attack Iranian ports. One of the things that I had been talking about for years is the next generation of weaponry. And we're watching it unfold in real time if people just pay attention. If you go back, as far as I can go back, and when President Reagan introduced the idea of the Strategic Defense Initiative, he was mocked at.
You know, they referred to it effectively.

0: affectionately as Star Wars, making fun of the president, which had been popularized at around that time. And anyway, and they'd create these images for TV, and the idea is, oh, we're going to send a missile up and we're going to take missiles out of the air. That is happening, you know, and has been happening every day in Israel for God knows, you know, how many years, you know, over the many years. When we were in Israel, we stood right next to the Iron Dome as they were being fired at, and that Iron Dome, you know, fired up and detected a missile that was incoming, taking it right out of the air. Well, that was, you know, almost identical to these, you know, these simulator, you know, examples that were put on major news networks at the time. So now it's real. By the way, the things that I'm hearing from very good sources in terms of the next generation of weaponry are so beyond sophisticated. It is incredible. That's why Kathy Hochul is just a moron. An idiot, you know, for shutting down building data centers, which need enormous amounts of power to move forward with AI development. But of course, you know, New York, it just makes one dumb decision after another. The president declaring that the U.S. is rebuilding our military as Iran's IRGC now has lost 90% of their weapons capability. They're being diminished every second of every day. President not ruling out taking Karg Island, something we had talked a lot about in the past. Iran thinks they're going to get to Donald Trump depicting him on a billboard in a coffin. But, you know, that's what the propagandists there do. Stephen Miller saying Iranian officials are desperate now to get back to the table because they realize, oh, the blockade's back in place. We don't have any sources of income. Not working out well. I don't think the answer is going to be resolved in terms of if we really want a peace deal. I think it's becoming abundantly clear with anyone with eyes to see, unless you take out those people that are hardliners, loyalists to the old regime and the old supreme leader, the Ali Khamenei, unless those hardliners go, those that would be inclined to make the deal that President Trump has insisted on, which is not that onerous, that would allow them to rebuild their society and not destroy all of their infrastructure, these people have to go. You know, and when we've got to have a reexamination, I believe, as a country in terms of national security and defense. Linda, you can look up what year, you know, Executive Order 12333 was in, and, you know, which prevents the targeting of leadership for assassination. Now, would the IRGC be a part of that? I don't think so. Because those are legitimate military targets, because they're the ones that are responsible, you know, for ordering the firing of weapons and and attempts to close the Strait of Hormuz. Those are genuine, real, legitimate military targets. And, you know, go ahead. I hear you in my ear. Yes.
1: No, I was just telling you that it was a foundational U.S. presidential directive. It was signed by Reagan in 81.
0: Yeah, I think it's a bad idea. You know, now, it was Israel that took out that first tier of leadership in the beginning of Operation Epic Fury. This is going to go down in history as one of the most unbelievable military and intelligence successes of all time. You know, one of the things we've got to learn from history. We just have to. And I think there is a lot of history in Donald Trump's doctrine. And the fact that so many purposely distort it is, it gets frustrating at times, but it's not surprising at all. But, you know, I see three lessons in history that President Trump is, you know, enlisting here. You know, he has a full recognition that if you see threats emerging, it's best to neutralize them while they are emerging, not when they become a massive force. You know, go back to World War II. And go back to Great Britain, and go back to Neville Chamberlain, and go back to Mein Kampf even, and you compare him to Winston Churchill, and go back to, you know, where Neville Chamberlain, you know, they have this big grand meeting in Munich, and he comes back and declares to the people of Great Britain that we will have peace in our time. And that level of appeasement and belief in the idiocy that a maniac

has actually put his maniacal thoughts in writing. It's called Mein Kampf. Would actually, you know, stick to a deal based on the expansive, you know, expansive actions he'd taken even up to that point. But I think the president learned between, you know, Mao in China, Stalin in Russia, Hitler in Germany, Mussolini, Italy, fascism, Tojo, Japan, Pol Pot in the killing fields, that, okay, when you have an opportunity to neutralize a threat, neutralize it early, probably in your best interest to do so. You know, he's learned from Reagan peace through strength. And the president in his first term, thank God, although Joe Biden gave away way too much of the military buildup of Donald Trump to Ukraine, which was foolish. The Ukrainians, by the way, are showing the next generation of weaponry because they're coming up with a new iteration, generation, if you will, of drone capability every 4 to 14 days. It's incredible what they have been able to do in less than 5 years. It's going on nearly 5 years. You know, nobody thought the Ukrainians would be in this fight and as successful at this late hour when this all began. And you got to give President Zelensky a lot of props and credit because he's been able to figure out a way to penetrate, you know, even, you know, what we thought was one of the mightiest militaries or military might on the face of the earth. And now he's penetrating deep into Russian territory. I wonder how Vladimir Putin likes it. And then there'll be people that say, well, what about the fear of Putin, you know, using a tactical nuclear weapon? Well, that fear always exists for a real reason. He has nuclear weapons, which is why the crazy, insane, convert-or-die radical Islamic fascist in Iran can never have a nuclear weapon, which is what I agree with the president on. But back to the Winston Churchill analogy, you know, he always he read Mein Kampf, understood where this was headed, called it out. People thought he was crazy at the time. Neville Chamberlain's appeasement fails. Great Britain is attacked. Now, Winston Churchill becomes prime minister. Nobody liked him. He drank too much. He was too crude, smoked a lot of cigars. I assume there's a lot of women involved. I don't know for sure, but whatever. And, you know, this guy's walking around, you know, the streets of London, you know, during the bombing of Britain every day, you know. And what do I have to offer? Nothing but blood, toil, tears, and sweat. What is our aim, you ask? Victory. Victory at all costs against a monstrous tyranny. And he was right. That's what peace through strength. I think President Trump leans on that last 100 years of history. Over 100 million human souls died in that period of time. And if you can neutralize the threat ahead of time, I think it's pretty wise to do so. When people chant, they want death to America, death to Israel, and their actions back that up, meaning, you know, you have radical Islamists that, you know, are the number one state sponsor of terror, that have no problem killing people and terrorizing even their own people and slaughtering them. Yeah, I think it's a pretty good bet that they mean what they say. By the way, during the month of May alone, ICE arrested 625 Biden illegals who had murdered and raped and robbed and assaulted and otherwise harmed American citizens. Why has there been so little attention? And we were talking to Bill O'Reilly about this yesterday. You know, to tampon Tim Walz, governor, Minnesota, a guy convicted of raping a 10-year-old girl repeatedly. And this idiot, this incompetent moron, pardons this guy, an illegal from Laos, and to allow him to stay in our country. Why don't you move him into your house, Tampon Tim? He's called that because he wants feminine hygiene products in boys' bathrooms and grammar school. ICE agents are applauding President Trump's decision to reverse the order banning traffic stops. A Canadian woman arrested in New Jersey after slapping a teenage American girl for wearing sweatpants with Donald Trump's name. Guess what? She is being deported. Tim Walz offered a strange defense for pardoning this child molester. Anyway, he said publicly defended that vote for this pardon. And, you know, he went on to, you know, gives it this ridiculous excuse when asked about it and questioned what he accomplished. He said,
Well, did that make us any safer? Did that make the children left behind?

0: mind any safer, more stable? Did it improve the idea that we can't all be judged by our worst day? And then he said, I want to be very clear. These are horrific crimes. They often are. This is murdering an innocent, this is raping an innocent child, you moron. Are you that freaking stupid and dumb? But he did want to give, you know, his running mate wanted to give free sex change operations, taxpayer funded, to illegals. All right, for too many of our vets, people, you know, courageous, they served our country honorably, now find themselves homeless or at risk of being homeless. 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Now, sadly, she lived in a dilapidated unit. 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Or maybe you have land, or maybe you have a car you can donate. 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
4: With a look at local news tonight for the KGLO Newsroom, I'm Bob Fisher, Beeport Ang. The arraignment date has been scheduled for a Mason City man accused of murder. 75-year-old Stephen Stotts was charged with first-degree murder in connection with the death of 58-year-old Julie Helfrich sometime on June 5th or June 6th at his home at 628 3rd Northeast. Police were called to the residence on the morning of June 6th for a welfare check. On arrival, they found Helfrich dead and determined that she did not die from natural causes. A couple of hours later, officers performed a traffic stop on the 400 block of 7th Street Southwest and took Stotts into custody. Prosecutors filed formal trial information at Sirgoda County District Court on Wednesday, stating that Stotts committed the murder having malice aforethought and premeditation. Stotts' arraignment hearing is scheduled for July 27th. If convicted of first-degree murder, Stotts would face a mandatory sentence of life in prison without the opportunity for parole. He continues to be held in the Sirgoda County Jail on $750,000 cash-only bond. Two men charged with attempted murder after a shooting at a Mason City convenience store in June have had their arraignment hearing scheduled. Criminal complaints filed in Sirgoda County District Court accused 19-year-old Derek Ellis and 21-year-old Javon Maxwell of attempted murder, reckless use of a firearm, and participation in a riot after an incident in the Quick Star parking lot at 1502 South Federal on June 3rd. Ellis is accused of shooting at another person multiple times in the parking lot, while Maxwell drove his vehicle into the parking lot, which police say set in motion the chain of events leading to the shooting. Ellis also faces a charge of going armed with intent, while Maxwell also faces a charge of making a false statement and acquiring a weapon. Both Ellis and Maxwell have their arraignment hearing scheduled for July 27th. Attempted murder is a Class B felony and punishable by up to 25 years in prison, with a mandatory of 70% having to be served prior to consideration for parole. The other charges they face are Class D felonies, each punishable by up to 5 years in prison. Both continue to be held in the Sirgoda County Jail. Ellis had a total of $45,000 cash-only bond. Maxwell had a total of $40,000 cash-only bond. But there'll be no break for your air conditioner for the next few days, as National Weather Service meteorologist Jack Roeder says. The warm temperatures are going to stick around.
5: Kind of looking at the heat lasting through at least the early part of next week. Kind of once we get around Tuesday, and this could change just a little bit depending on how the upper level pattern evolves, but around Tuesday we might begin to see some amount of relief from the heat.
4: Forecast time for Wednesday next week is around 80. Governor Reynolds is asking a task force she's appointed to examine Medicaid fraud, waste, and abuse to produce a final report by October 29th. Iowa Attorney General Brenna Byrd is the task force chair and convened the group for the first time on Wednesday.
6: This report is going to deliver actionable recommendations for her consideration for a strategy to eliminate fraud and protect Iowa taxpayers. We'll also recommend strategies to use federal resources to improve the efficiency of Iowa's Medicaid Fraud Control Unit.
4: Trump administration announced in May that every state's Medicaid fraud control unit was being evaluated before being recertified. Out of some 1,200 nominees, a Gardner manufacturing company has made the top 10 in a national contest celebrating free enterprise and innovation. Plastic Tooling of Gardner is a semifinalist of the Patriot Pitch Competition, part of the U.S. Small Business Administration's Freedom 250 initiative. Dean Sonquist and his wife Marcia founded the technology-driven company in 1993, specializing in precision machining and injection mold design.
7: We build injection molds for plastic, so we'll build the tooling that can mass produce plastic parts for manufacturing. We do it for overhead doors. We do it for sharp disposal containers. 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So it's all over the spectrum.
4: There's $1 million prize pool. The top company will take home $40,000. The SBA says the contest centers on companies that drive innovation, create jobs, and generate economic growth for local communities. And State Treasurer Robbie Smith is highlighting some sports memorabilia from unclaimed bank safety deposit boxes that has been turned over to the state. A baseball signed by Pete Rose and other Cincinnati Reds players was in a box rented by Jonathan Peterson of Mason City. The treasurer is seeking the public's help in tracking down Peterson's family so the baseball can be turned over to them.
8: Whenever you have something that is signed by a number of people, especially, you know, a very good team in the 70s like the Big

0: red machine. There's some valuable signatures there.
1: After the order of a safe deposit box is not paid rent, banks keep those boxes, including the one rented by the Mason City resident, for at least 3 years before turning it over to the state treasurer's office. 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You can head to greatiowatreasurehunt.gov to see if you have anything that needs to be claimed. For more, head online to KGLOAM.com. 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
2: Lows level off around 69 tonight under mainly clear skies. Southerly winds around 5 miles per hour. Highs around 90 tomorrow, mainly sunny skies. Tomorrow night, lows dip down to about 71. Lots of sunshine and dry. Saturday and Sunday, upper 80s. Saturday, mid 80s by Sunday. A peek at the extended shows, 90 Monday, 83 Tuesday, and 80 on Wednesday. That's the weatherology forecast. For AM 1300 KGLO. Right now, it's 9.
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0: We believe that for the movement to continue, it can't be me. 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
1: Your endorsement of Senate candidate Graham Plattner in Maine. Do you regret endorsing him?
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6: 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Toll-free, it's 800-941-SEAN. You want to be a part of the program. So we have yesterday what I thought was pretty interesting. Was it yesterday in London or the day before? It might have been the day before. So anyway, Congresswoman Mary Miller confronts Dr. Sam Hawgood, I believe is his name, how you pronounce it, Chancellor of the University of California, San Francisco, I believe is the medical school of all places. And I mean, it's fairly spectacular, the answer you get, especially when it's somebody coming from the medical community. It really is breathtaking. You know, I've said this many times, things I never thought I'd be discussing in the course of my radio career when I started many decades ago. Here we are talking about it. You know, you have a Senate candidate, you know, cisgender, God is non-binary, Tallarico, also advocating for the rights of biological trans men to have access to abortion. You know, I jokingly say, well, what are the other four genders? I know what two are. Nobody can explain it. He can't explain it. And, you know, then the idea that, well, I guess I got this whole Our Father thing, you know, that I learned my entire life and career and that's so meaningful to me. But I never thought I'd discuss that. And, you know, it was a simple, really, exchange where Congresswoman Miller is asking the medical leader at UCSF about non-biological women, if there's ever been a case of a non-biological woman ever having a baby. And then she asked the same medical leader, can someone have a uterus but not be a woman? Seems like basic, simple biology to me. And again, unless I need to be re-educated here, I want you to listen to this exchange.
7: Framework for gender and sex concepts in teaching advises against

0: is using the term pregnant women. Instead, it says to use pregnant people. Who are pregnant people compared to pregnant women? Just curious.
1: So that is a part of a curriculum to help our students who are facing a wide diversity of patients. Of course, the vast majority of pregnancies are in women, and I have absolutely no problem with using the word pregnant women. I use it myself.
0: Has a non-biological woman ever had a baby?
1: A transgender person can.
0: Has a non-biological woman ever had a baby?
1: I would reiterate we take care.
0: No, it's ridiculous. Can someone have a uterus but not be a woman? Because it seems like your school is promoting that ridiculous idea.
2: I think, again, as Dr. Hoggett has described, we're treating transgender people, but we're doing that in compliance with state and federal law.
0: And you do teach biology?
2: Yes, we do.
0: Yes, this is curious. So I'm going to ask you again, can someone have a uterus and not be a woman? Just say yes or no. Can they?
2: Again, I would need a gentle lady.
0: That's what your medical school is promoting.
3: It's a medical school. This drives me insane because the answers are obvious. I mean, the fact that Congresswoman Miller, who will join us in a second, has to go back again and again and again. You know, well, the vast majority of people that get pregnant are women. That wasn't her question. Can a biological man, she's asking, or a non-biological woman ever, have they ever had a baby? And if in fact the answer is no, which the answer is no, then why do you say, well, a vast majority are pregnant women? Vast majority. Well, what about the other instances? What are you talking about? And how do you run a medical school this way? Anyway, Congresswoman Mary Miller, Illinois, joins us. I don't know whether to laugh or cry, to be honest, Congresswoman. You did a great job. Thank you. It was very edifying in a lot of ways, but then frustrating on another level.
4: Yes, well, we're continuing our investigation into the left's lunacy and how they have infiltrated our institutions with this woke agenda, including our medical schools. And it is very troubling. I'm calling for medical schools that abandon scientific truth. They should lose their accreditation. And this should concern every American that one of the nation's leading medical schools asserts that a biological man could get pregnant.
3: Well, I mean, on the medical school level, that's one level. I got to wonder how the student body would react to that. But the situation gets more acute and worse to me when we, you know, start talking about, you know, kids in grade school, kids in high school. To me, it then, you know, crosses a line into indoctrination. I'll give you a case in point. And I affectionately refer to him, please forgive me, as Tampon Tim, meaning Tim Walz, because, you know, he put feminine hygiene products inside of boys' bathrooms in grammar school. And remember, his running mate, Kamala Harris, wanted taxpayer-funded sex change operations for illegal immigrants and convicts. And, you know, to me, all of this is insane. So it gains more importance the younger we go, and the indoctrination side of this is even more frustrating, because I imagine if you're in grade school, high school, you begin to think you can't even tell the simple truth about science.
4: I think we have two problems. One is we've kicked God to the curb, and God created us male and female. He's defined marriage. He's defined good and evil. And now we want to redefine all this. We want to put ourselves in the place of God. So that is number one, causing the confusion. The second thing is we need to redefine what love is. We are so squishy. It is ridiculous. I always told my children, love gives someone what they need and not necessarily what they want. And the first thing that people need is the truth. And whatever fantasy someone has, it's the responsibility of the person that doesn't have a mental illness or whatever to tell them the truth. And you are either XX or XY. And I, as a woman and a mother,

0: this is an affront to me. I believe they're deliberately erasing distinctions between biological sexes and erasing motherhood, which is a gift unique to women.
1: Well, I totally agree with you. Although there are times when people have an extra chromosome. You are aware of that part biologically. That's just a fact.
0: Yes.
1: But people are either born biologically male, meaning male body parts, or female. And there are cases that I've read about, and again, correct me if I'm wrong, where people are born with both. But it is an anomaly. It is rare, but it does happen.
0: And their anomaly does not change the healthy person XX or XY. And also, they still have... It's a rare anomaly. I know people want to say it's not, but what we have in our country is clearly social contagion, and it's based on the fact that we want to be God, we want to define the terms, and we won't tell the truth to people and to our children. And these deans and chancellors, we can either, they're either one of two things, educated idiots or they're liars. And I think they're liars. They were stumbling because they knew the truth and they were trying to figure out a way to get around what they're doing at their medical schools.
1: So it then goes a little bit deeper and a little bit further, and it's even impacting and will impact, for example, the Senate race in the great state of Texas. I mean, you know, I called Tallarico, the Democratic Senate candidate, six genders because he actually made the case that there aren't two genders, but there are six. Nobody's ever been able to give an answer what the other four are. If perhaps, Congresswoman, you know what he's referring to, please enlighten us because I don't know. I'm pleading ignorance and I mean it. Number one. And number two, this is the same guy that has been championing the rights of biological men to have access to abortion. Now, can you explain why any biological male, born biological male, would ever need access to an abortion?
0: I mean, it's ridiculous. It's insanity. And I want to tell people, quit playing along with it. Lovingly speak the truth. And under Joe Biden, the whole time, they were demanding that we denied reality. And they kept saying LGBTQIA2S plus. Every bill we passed had sexual orientation, gender identity attached to it. They are insane. And we need to start saying it. And that these.
1: By the way, do you know what the A and the I stands for? Because I honestly don't know. I looked it up once, but I don't recall.
0: There's actually a longer list. I don't know. But
1: it got longer since I last looked. Oh, okay. You know, why don't we just put the whole alphabet in, A, B, C, D, E, F, G? I mean, why don't we just go through the alphabet? That'll cover everybody.
0: It's confusion because we have kicked God to the curb. Our country needs to repent and turn back to God and acknowledge that he is creator, he is Lord, he is boss, and that we mess things up. And we should not be sitting in the place as little G-O-D-S's. And we have confusion over it.
1: All right, quick break. Right back. We'll continue more with Congresswoman Mary Miller, who is with us from Illinois. 800-941-SHAWN, our number. We'll get to your calls on the other side. That's straight ahead as we continue this Thursday.
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0: All right, our final moments. Mary Miller, Congresswoman from Illinois. I can't believe we're even discussing it. Confronting the head of this medical school, wouldn't answer the question about whether or not men can have children, or biological men, or a non-biological woman has ever had a baby. Well, the vast majority are pregnant women. Vast majority, or 100% of people? Couldn't answer it. Anyway, we continue now with Mary Miller. Congresswoman joins us from Illinois. You know, this is the party that lectured us about follow the science, follow the science. Well, the science never told us that young people were at risk from dying of COVID. Those examples were fairly non-existent. You know, if you dared to advocate for alternative treatment of COVID, monoclonal antibodies, or, for example, hydroxychloroquine. Well, there's been numerous studies post-COVID that has shown that taken early, hydroxychloroquine would mitigate symptoms for people that tested positive for COVID. Nobody wanted to hear it then, and, you know, I said it. I'll give you another example. The whole premise of the shot that they were forcing on the American people, and a lot of it was misinformation. We now know that Dr. Fauci was not being honest with the American people when he was talking about wet markets. But all of this, you know, led to enormous criticism, and I can tell you, directed at people like me, because I refuse to tell anyone in my audience what they should and should not do to their body. I know I'm not a medical doctor. I know nothing about their medical history, pre-existing conditions, comorbidities. It's not my place. But yet I was excoriated for a long time for saying you're going to have to work that out with your own doctor based on your unique medical history, your age, all of those other factors. And I can't decide for you.
1: Well, I agree. It's a travesty about what happened. And they tried to force us to deny reality. It was an experimental vaccine. It should have been available for anybody that wanted it, that was in a high-risk group. They forced it on people that weren't even in a high-risk group. Whenever have we forced young people to incur risk for the sake of older people? I mean, I just think it was Fauci should go to prison for the rest of his life.
0: Well, it was disgraceful. Now, by the way, the person that created the technology that allowed for the mRNA vaccines, a guy by the name of Dr. Robert Malone, even he said that it was experimental. It's not been perfected. And he said that the only people that should even be considered for it are older people with pre-existing conditions and comorbidities, but that are over 65. That's it, not children. And yet it became mainstream. And, you know, in my free state of Florida, God forbid, you took a different position, you were excoriated for that.
1: Well, they were forcing people that had the virus and had natural immunity. As soon as they got over it, some of them were forced, in order to keep their jobs, to go get the vaccine, the experimental vaccine. They weren't even in the risk group. And they had natural immunity. When have we ever done that? Never.
0: Yeah. Well, I applaud you for taking a very brave stand and really exposing this guy for being a nut job. I don't think if I had a child that wanted to go to medical school, I would be letting them consider that school. Congresswoman, we really appreciate it. Great job. Thank you for being with us.
1: You're welcome. Take care.
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0: Thursday, hogs were mixed, soybeans, cattle, and corn finished lower. I'm John Perkins with a Brownfield Market Update. Glance at potential and harvest your reality with Stein. 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Soybeans were lower on profit-taking and technical selling, along with some outside market influence during the session. Old crop export sales were up on the week, but below average. New crop was the largest in months when both of those were led by China. The trade continues to monitor potential crop stress in some key U.S. growing areas. August beans were down 7 1/4 at 11.95. September was 7 lower at 11.85 1/4. August bean meal was up $4 at 332.90. August bean oil was down 49 points at 72.43. Corn was lower on profit taking and technical selling. Parts of the Corn Belt could see cooler temperatures in the coming week, but some areas might remain dry until later on this month. Old crop export sales are a marketing year low, with new crop down in the week. September corn was 6 lower at 441.5, and December was down 5.5 at 464. Wheat did finish mixed. It consolidated, continuing to watch U.S. and world crop weather issues in addition to movement in the Black Sea region. Technically, contracts look a little bit overbought after the recent rally. September Chicago was down 2 3/4 at 674 3/4. September Kansas City was 3.5 lower at 716.5. September Minneapolis was up 2 at 685 1/4. Live and feeder cattle were down sharply under cash and wholesale pressure. Brent Barnett has more on that in just a bit. August live is down 305 at 227.07. October was 272 lower at 223.27. August feeders were down 335 at 346.60. And hogs were mostly higher on spread trade in the recent cash and wholesale business. August was down 5 at $100.27. October was up 20 at $86.92. Brent Barnett has that look at cash livestock after this.
1: If life is a game to be won, then every child deserves to play on a level field to unlock their full potential and thrive. 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
2: Direct cash cattle trade activity is picking up steam late in the week. A light trade has developed in Kansas at sharply lower money at $237 to $238. That's $10 to $11 lower than last week. A handful of deals have been noted in Texas at $237 on a live basis. A few bids have been renewed in Nebraska, but have been passed. A little light movement through Friday is not out of the question. Boxed beef closed lower with choice down $2.90 at $368.38, select down $3.49 at $355.69. Estimated cattle slaughter was 109,000 head. Cash hogs were mixed at the close. The market has been monitoring demand trends this week.

0: Barrels and gilt at the National Daily Direct closed 40 cents lower with a base range of 95 to 101. Estimated hog slaughter was 479,000 head, down 1,000 on the week. I'm Brent Barnett.
1: Lulz level off around 69 tonight under mainly clear skies. Southerly winds around 5 miles per hour. Highs around 90 tomorrow, mainly sunny skies. Tomorrow night, lulz dip down to about 71. Lots of sunshine and dry. Saturday and Sunday, upper 80s. Saturday, mid-80s by Sunday. A peek at the extended shows, 90 Monday, 83 Tuesday, and 80 on Wednesday. That's the weatherology forecast for AM 1300 KGLO. Right now, it's 90 degrees.
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0: 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It's very fascinating because to watch wannabe 2028 Democratic candidates now, you know, fumble and bumble and change their core beliefs because the desire for power is that radical and severe in them. You know, one of the things I've been calling out in the era of cisgender, non-binary, you know, fighting for men's rights to have access, biological men's rights to have abortions, Tallarico in Texas, obviously Mr. Nazi tattoo and every other atrocious, repulsive thing associated with Graham Plattner and El Sayed, you know, out there campaigning with Hassan Piker, who said we're responsible for 9/11. America is. And then, of course, the worst part of it is the deafening silence from the left. They won't say a word. We've covered this comprehensively. You know, Andy Beshear is a Democrat. He is also the governor of the great state of Kentucky. And he always prided himself on being a common sense, more moderate Democrat. Now he clearly has, you know, intentions on an ambition for the White House. Clearly, like Gavin Newsom, like Kamala Harris, I do believe also like AOC, we'll see if I'm right in time. But to now see the so-called former, quote, moderate voices, or at least the way they tried to portray themselves, now, you know, race to the radical left, it's breathtaking to watch it. You know, I saw the first signs with Josh Shapiro in Pennsylvania. It's not going to work in the case of Josh Shapiro. I don't think it's going to work in the case of Andy Beshear. I don't think it'll work in the case of Gavin Newsom. I think that radical base that tends to show up and vote in Democratic primaries in big numbers, usually, you know, primaries are base-run elections, usually. That may change. You never know. There are exceptions. But here's Andy Beshear, governor of Kentucky, claimed to be a moderate. Listen to what he says, defending democratic socialism.
1: And I actually don't think that the democratic base or voters have necessarily shifted. I think right now they don't believe in anyone's solutions. They just don't see life getting better. And I will say this, many who are running under the democratic socialist brand or the progressive brand are making their case with just extreme passion.
0: That's all. It's just passion. They've not shifted their position. You know, when the obviously the radicals now run the party and have instilled fear in their fellow Democrats that they will not be criticized or else. And the or else means if Chuck Schumer speaks out, Hakeem Jeffries, both leaders in name only, their positions will be done, gone. They'll be challenged and thrown out of office, which is probably going to happen anyway. So it's not going to work. Now, you look at the state of Michigan, you have this congresswoman, Gwen Moore, encouraging Democrats to embrace this socialist radical ideology. Listen.
2: They want to frame all of the safeguards that we have in our capitalist society as socialist, you know, regulating industries so that they don't dump poison into the water and the air. They want to call that socialist. So I think that Democrats have got to stop being shy about that term.
0: They've got to be shy. Stop being shy. Embrace communism. Embrace socialism, you know, because that is the party. So you might as well embrace it. If you dare not embrace it, you will be ostracized and probably challenged, primaried, and thrown out of the office and kicked to the curb, which is why nobody's willing to speak out except for John Fetterman. Then you got, of course, no-show governor, you know, Gavin Newsom running the communist utopia of California. The guy's never there, never works. He's writing books. He's podcasting, you know, world traveler, going to soccer games now. And, you know, full-time Trump's

0: stalker, halftime Hannity stalker. Now Gavin pulling a typical Gavin move, and that is socialism is never going to work, but capitalism, as we know, it doesn't work either. Okay, so we're going to get a whole new economic system based on Gavin Newsom, whose policies have pushed, you know, billions and billions and billions of dollars in wealth out of his state. And never mind the fact that they can't even, you know, have fire hydrants with water in them or reservoirs with water in them when you or practice the science of forestry or prepare for predictable wildfires in Southern California and predictable Santa Ana winds that fuel those fires. Whoopsie daisy, forgot. And then the poor people a year and a half ago that lost their homes, they still have to insure them and pay taxes on them, but they can't get permits to rebuild their homes. Listen.
1: Something's fundamentally broken here. And that wealth is creating power, locking in rules and regulations, locking everybody else out. Socialism's not going to work, but capitalism as we know it doesn't work either.
0: What do you recommend, Gavin? You're doing such a good job chasing anybody with money out of your state. Just, by the way, don't stop what you're doing, Gavin. Just stay away. Don't fix any problems. Keep, you know, the highest income tax in the entire country, highest sales tax in the entire country, highest gasoline taxes in the entire country, highest poverty rate, highest homeless rate. And, of course, in 2008, here's my plan to solve homelessness. We are living through unprecedented times, which makes this election winnable in what normally would be a very difficult environment for Republicans if they get their act together. All right, let's get to our phones. Let us say hi to Tom. He's in New York. Tom, hi. How are you? Glad you called.
2: Hey, Sean. Thanks so much for taking my call. You know, I am a longtime listener, and I listen to you every day when I'm driving home. Now,
0: thank you, my friend. What's going on?
2: I got really excited the other day when I heard that Joe Biden is coming out with a new book in November. But I just had one question. Do the crayons come with the book, or do I have to buy the crayons?
0: I don't know. I mean, I think that would be a nice little trick to, you know, maybe incentivize people. Just count me among those that are suspicious and doubting that Joe Biden ever, you know, wrote a single word in the book. I'd be fascinated to see if he does any interviews associated with it. Clearly, the Democratic Party was very nervous. They were planning to release it before the election. That now will be released after the election. They don't want his name associated with their party. They want him to go away. But he's not. And I guess he needs the money. And he's out there. You know, what I really want, though, and maybe you do too, Tom, what I really want, I want the Her tapes. I want the interviews. I want the interviews with the author that, you know, had her, the special counsel, conclude that, yeah, he's not somebody that I can prosecute because he's very, very old, very, very forgetful. And really what he was saying is he's a cognitive mess. And no jury would take any of what he says seriously. That's what he was saying. I want to hear those tapes.
2: Absolutely.
0: Yeah. All right. My advice before wealth tax and before everything else that they're getting an exit tax, I consider maybe finding a new home, Tom. Just do it quick. All right, quick break, right back. More of your calls coming up straight ahead. Our toll-free number is 800-941-SEAN if you want to be a part of the program this Thursday.
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1: Families to duty.

0: All right, let's get back to our busy phones. 800-941-SEAN if you want to join us. All right, this is a real problem. I have a lot of friends in New York, and they're all telling me the same thing. These wildfires from Canada, the air quality in the Northeast, even going down as far south as New York and even, you know, further south than that, is like well beyond the danger range. Pat is in upstate New York. Hey, Pat, how are you? Sorry what's going on out there.
1: Oh, I'm doing well, Sean. Thanks for taking my call.
0: Is it as bad as like what I'm seeing and hearing?
1: Clearing my throat a little bit.
0: Wow.
1: I'm in District 21, soon to be Anthony Constantino's district, we hope. If everybody gets out and supports him.
0: So what's going on?
1: Well, I want to know what your feelings are about maybe President Trump getting involved and maybe expediting this issue with these wildfires. You know, it's been 4 years now where we've had this. It seems constant. I don't want to say deliberate, but maybe. But they're not doing anything to mitigate it or stop it. So I want to know what your thoughts are. You know, Carney has all this money to send to Ukraine and the Mideast, but not enough to equip his country to deal with these fires.
0: You know, wildfires are predictable events. Let me put it that way. Let me start there. And just like in California, Santa Ana winds are predictable winds that come. And if it's during a wildfire, which happens quite often in Southern California, it makes the situation exponentially worse, which is why you would need to prepare for a worst case scenario. That's why you would likely practice the science of forestry. You can go to school and get a degree in forestry. It is a real science. And, you know, from the very people that lectured us about following the science on COVID, they don't practice the science of forestry. They didn't have water in reservoirs and fire hydrants out there. I mean, I don't know what we can do. It's another country. It's an independent country. I really don't know what options we have. But I feel bad for people like you and my friends that do live in New York that have to live through this. I hear the air quality is dangerous at this point. And for people that have some pre-existing lung condition or whatever, it's even more particularly dangerous.
1: And Sean, one of the weird things is if, you know, you look at the satellite imagery of the country from about Minnesota east, that satellite imagery has been shut off, has not been accessible by the public online since last night.
0: Oh, I wonder why.
1: Yeah.
0: I mean, I can only guess. I really wonder why. Because as Trump, you know, just like with, you know, Anthony Fauci knowing about NIH money funneled through the EcoHealth Alliance to the Wuhan lab that had gain of function research. Yeah, they didn't want you to know all that truth. They just wanted to tell you to put, well, first it was no masks, Fauci said. Then it was one mask. Then maybe three masks. You know, and meanwhile, you know, it's probably from a wet market. It might have come from a bat. It was all a lie. They knew it was a lie. And, you know, the risk to children. There was no risk, real risk to children. Minimal, at best. Only kids that had pre-existing conditions. There was no need to put masks on them. There was no need for them to, you know, go into learning by remote. But remember, Gavin Newsom's kids, you know, kids that went to public school in California, they couldn't have in-person learning, but his kids could. Nobody can go to a restaurant, but he could. You know, one standard for me and another for thee. It's unbelievable how corrupt government can be. It really is the

0: Don't ever look. I love you and my audience. Please don't ever depend on government for anything. Please become as independent in your life as you possibly can. Anyway, appreciate the call, Pat, upstate New York. 800-941 Sean is our number. As we as a country now celebrate our 250th anniversary, you know, this milestone is also time to reflect on the enduring relationship between the U.S. and Israel, our greatest ally. President John F. Kennedy once said, Israel was not created in order to disappear. Israel will endure and flourish. And those words absolutely capture the spirit of the young democracy. But this has been an ongoing problem since, you know, time immemorial. But these two nations, our nation, they've been our greatest ally. They just are the most reliable, the toughest, in so many ways that a lot of Americans don't even know. But anyway, we're maybe thousands of miles apart, but we stand united with a shared value system of democracy and faith and freedom and resilience. You know, the problem is, you know, Israel has been in a fight for their survival. As a result, they've been targeted, densely populated areas. People are now homeless. Their homes have been destroyed. People have, you know, they're looking for bare necessities, food, water, shelter. They're looking for medications. They're looking for clothing, you name it. 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They have mobile medical clinics for the elderly as well. 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
3: 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Dangerous Canadian wildfire smoke is blanketing the Midwest and Northeast. Tens of millions of Americans under an air quality alert. ABC News meteorologist Leslie Lopez.
4: Anywhere from Duluth, Minneapolis, Green Bay, Milwaukee, down to Chicago, Cincinnati, getting out towards Baltimore. We're seeing some heavy smoke in these areas. These are air quality alerts that are going out, shifting farther even out towards the east and to the south by the time we're heading into tomorrow. So you just want to be very cautious and careful.
3: Meanwhile, catastrophic flash floods are swamping Texas, with some areas recording a year's worth of rain in just a few days. The state's governor reporting two people have died. President Trump preparing to deliver a primetime address tonight. Sources say he'll speak about new information he received regarding the 2020 election. White House Press Secretary Caroline Levin.
5: I think the American people will be relieved to hear what they are hearing from the President of the United States and his commitment to transparency and the focus on the integrity of our elections tonight.
3: The man who's been running President Trump's teleprompter, settling with federal regulators after they say he made tens of thousands of dollars by placing bets on several of the president's speeches on the prediction market.
6: The way that he did this is he bet on Kalshi, the prediction market website, and you can go into what's called the mentions, if you will. So if you were to bet on it, you go to mentions, and then it would say, what is Trump going to mention in his State of the Union speech? It will list a number of words, and you could bet yes or no. Well, the person who knows that better than anybody is the person who is operating the teleprompter.
3: ABC's Catherine Falders, an attorney representing the family of Johann Sebastian Guerrero, who was shot and killed by ICE agents in Biddeford, Maine Monday, said he was in the U.S. legally. Family attorney Benjamin Gideon.
7: I want to be clear about something. Johann Sebastian, before he was shot to death, had been accused of committing no crime.
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3: National Transportation Safety Board has released a preliminary report into a Tesla crash near Houston last month.
13: Michael Butler's Tesla Model 3 was doing an estimated 70 miles per hour, and a doorbell camera captured the result. Butler reportedly told police that his car was in full self-driving mode, but the NTSB says Butler deactivated the feature by fully depressing the accelerator and slamming into the side of a home in Katy, Texas. 76-year-old resident Martha Avila was killed.
3: ABC's Jim Ryan. The national outbreak of cyclosporiasis has grown to over 7,000 cases in 34 states.
14: Nationwide, federal officials still have not identified a cause. And right now, there are vacancies at the top of the FDA, CDC, and Surgeon General's office. On Capitol Hill on Wednesday, the CDC director nominee was asked why the agency last year stopped one of its programs that tracks the disease. She said she was unaware of that change. And the CDC says that states are still required to report cases as part of its national surveillance program.
3: ABC's Elizabeth Schulze. Eli Lilly is buying psychedelic drug maker Atiyah Buckley for up to $3.8 billion. Invest-

0: participating in advanced therapies for treatment-resistant depression and other mental health conditions. The Ben & Jerry's Foundation says it'll cut down at the end of the year after its corporate parent cut off funding and evicted its three staffers. The ice cream brand has been in a legal fight with its parent company since 2024. Dave Packer, ABC News.
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2: Lulz level off around 69 tonight under mainly clear skies. Southerly winds around 5 miles per hour. Highs around 90 tomorrow. Mainly sunny skies. Tomorrow night, lulz dip down to about 71. Lots of sunshine and dry. Saturday and Sunday, upper 80s. Saturday, mid 80s by Sunday. A peek at the extended shows, 90 Monday, 83 Tuesday, and 80 on Wednesday. That's the weatherology forecast for AM 1300 KGLO. Right now, it's 88 degrees.
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0: come along.
1: We believe that for the movement to continue, it can't be made. And for that reason, we are suspending campaign operations.
2: 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Do you regret endorsing him?
1: Yes.
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4: 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Welcome to the revolution.
0: Yeah, we're coming to your city. 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
4: 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More behind-the-scenes information on breaking news and more bold, inspired solutions for America. Coming up next, our final news roundup and information overload hour.
5: All right, news roundup, information overload hour. Our toll-free number this Thursday, 800-941-SEAN, if you want to be a part of the program. You know, it's interesting, Josh Shapiro also sounding more and more left-wing every single day. And, you know, it is now a phenomenon where if you are a Democrat, you will now capitulate, compromise, bow down at the altar of left-wing, you know, socialist radicalism because you want power. And it's kind of a shame that the only voice of sanity is John Fetterman. And I give him a lot of credit. That's why I mention him a lot. Here's President Trump weighing in on the idea that Josh Shapiro just doesn't have what it takes. He said it yesterday in Pennsylvania.
6: Thanks as well to your amazing state treasurer, Stacey Garrity, who is running for governor. And I'm telling you, this guy Shapiro is totally overrated. I watched him the other night doing a speech, and he does not have what it takes. I hear things about Stacey, and I'm hearing some poll numbers that are very good, but Shapiro is, he doesn't have what it takes. People think that's a horrible statement to make, but that's the way politics is.
5: Now, the president has made numerous trips to Pennsylvania since the beginning of his second term, announcing building out a lot of industry within the state, within the Commonwealth of Pennsylvania. And he was doing the same again yesterday, announcing nearly $10 billion in investments in our defense industrial base in Pennsylvania. That will create more than 4,000 jobs. By the way, to my friends in the Commonwealth in Pennsylvania, congratulations. Here's President Trump.
6: But we're here today to celebrate a colossal victory for this Commonwealth and for the entire nation. This afternoon, we're announcing nearly $10 billion of new investments in our defense industrial base right here in the great Commonwealth of Pennsylvania. And these investments will create more than 4,000 jobs. Pennsylvania workers will build the ships, submarines, trucks, weapons, and industries that will ensure America remains the strongest and most powerful nation in the history of the world.
5: Okay. Anyway, she's running for governor, gubernatorial candidate for the Commonwealth of Pennsylvania. Stacey Garrity is with us. The president had a lot of nice things to say about you. I can see, like, people like Andy Beshear, Gavin Newsom, Kamala Harris, now Josh Shapiro also, you know, trying to cater to the radical left that now controls this Democratic Party, and nobody dares speak out against it except for John Fetterman in your state.
7: Hey, Sean, that's absolutely right, and thanks for having me on. And
5: I'm sorry, I didn't mean to interrupt. I apologize.
7: No, that's okay. I just saw John Fetterman at the Defense and Innovation Summit. And, he's very supportive.
5: I'm not surprised, which is interesting. The person that I think knows politics the best in the Commonwealth, we've had her on this program and TV many times, you know, is our good friend. Was, I think, a terrific writer from Pennsylvania. Selena Zito, who really, I think the president actually had a moment with her and called her on stage. And actually, you know, was joking about it. She was so proud of that moment. And I noticed she posted it on X, and I'm a big fan of hers.
7: Oh, I am as well. And when she came down, actually, she was standing right next to me. But you know what? I was proud to be there because I'm a veteran.

0: So 30 years in the Army Reserve, and as a veteran, I know a strong defense starts with a strong industrial base.
1: Well, I agree with that. Now, since the president has been reelected and took office in January of 25, he's been to Pennsylvania a lot, and he's investing a lot of money in your state. Now, your state also does very well, because unlike a neighboring state, New York, your state has embraced, you know, the fracking industry, and it has been a huge economic boom. Now the president invests in steel. Now he's investing in, you know, the defense industry. I mean, we're talking about billions and billions of dollars going to places like Pittsburgh and other parts of the state, up, you know, upstate. How big an impact is that having in the Commonwealth?
0: Well, it's going to have a huge impact. You know, Pennsylvania has all the ingredients that we need to lead, but we really have to stop getting in our own way. So right now, we rank 38th economically, 39th in education, 41st overall, and we're spending $5 billion more than what we bring in. So if we are to unleash the natural gas that is the envy of the entire world, we are the Saudi Arabia of natural gas, that will create 200,000 family-sustaining jobs and generate $5 to $6 billion in revenue that we desperately need because of our structural deficit, of course.
1: Okay, so why is it that for some reason there is a perception within Pennsylvania, and I know because I talk to people there, that Shapiro's a nice guy, that he's doing an okay job? What has he done as governor that has created that perception?
0: Well, he's all things to all people. And so this is the 10th race that he's run in, and he's never really been challenged. He hasn't even had a negative ad run against him in over a decade. And because he's never been challenged, he'll say whatever he needs to, in which, you know, of Pennsylvania's 67 counties that he's in. And so people don't know what he really stands for. And what he stands for is boys competing against our girls in sports. He said, if you don't believe that, you're an extremist. He has sued the Trump administration over 24 times. And one of those lawsuits, Sean, is for gender affirming care. Maybe we should call it gender denying care for trans little kids who don't even know what they want to eat for dinner using our taxpayer dollars. You know, and I could go on and on and on. But, you know, people are starting to pay attention. And the poll, the Quinnipiac poll that just came out yesterday, his lead was cut by almost a third, so he dropped 5 points, and his unfavorable.
1: No, I saw that poll. He's down 5 points from where he was in February, so obviously maybe word is getting out. The one advantage Republicans have that nobody seems to be talking about, and this is the first time in over a decade, is Republicans have a financial advantage going into these midterms. Look, whether people want to admit it or not, money matters in political races, and it's going to matter in Pennsylvania.
0: It sure is. And of course he started out with, oh my goodness, almost $40 million in his campaign war chest before he ever even announced. So that's challenging. But you know what? Like we said, he's not a moderate. And I think it really ticked people off when he didn't participate in the Great American State Fair. And thank goodness to bipartisan efforts of Senators McCormick and Fetterman that we were able to pull it off. And then didn't tell the truth, said businesses didn't want to participate, which just was, you know, categorically false.
1: It is the only state, the Commonwealth of Pennsylvania, the only one in the country where you have a Republican senator elected, and that being Dave McCormick, and then you have John Fetterman, a Democrat. And these guys work incredibly closely together. And I've asked them both and interviewed them both together. And the reason they do is because they try to put the people of Pennsylvania first. It's the only state that has that. That's pretty amazing.
0: Well, it is amazing. And they just want to do the right thing for Pennsylvania, which is what I do as state treasurer. You know, I work with anybody that wants to help make Pennsylvania a better place to work, live, and raise a family. And we have so many blessings in Pennsylvania. Look where we're located. We're within a few hours' drive of 60% of the population. So we should be the hub of global commerce. We have world-class industries. We have, like I mentioned earlier, natural resources that are the envy of the world. And the fact of the matter is we're squandering our blessings, and it doesn't have to be that way.
1: Stacey Garrity, we're going to follow your race. We really wish you the best of luck. I hope people start to pay attention not only to your message but to the record of Josh Shapiro, because I think if they do, they're going to recognize that this guy – appears to be a moderate, and I don't really believe he is.
0: Well, Sean, he's a career politician, and this is my

0: my first political office, spent 30 years in the Army Reserve and 30 years in manufacturing.
1: Well, you know what? You know, it was always the vision of our founders and framers to present to office people that were common people, hardworking, that wanted to serve, you know, either in Washington or in their state. And you sound like the perfect candidate. Stacey Garrity, we're really going to follow this race closely. Appreciate your time.
0: Thanks, Sean.
1: 800-941-SEAN, our number, if you want to be a part of the program. Linda, I know this is important to you. You left New York. You live in the Commonwealth of Pennsylvania. And you know what? I mean, I don't know why he has this perception that he is a moderate, because I don't, you know, she rightly pointed out, he's not.
2: I don't think anybody thinks he's a moderate. I think the right hates him the way I hate him. We all know he's a liar. We all know he takes money from people like the DSA, from the Soroses and those groups. He allows a complete and utter failing. You know, he doesn't support our ICE. He does not support our DHS. He does not support our police on the streets. And that's why we have somebody like Krasner ruling the roost, because there is no accountability for him. Philadelphia is
1: he tries to portray himself as a moderate. That's how he tries to come off.
2: Yeah, because he's a politician. His mouth is moving and he's lying. He is literally the quintessential politician. I mean, that guy is as slick as they come.
1: I have achieved my goal. I've irritated Linda for the day. I feel like this has been a successful program.
2: You said the word Shapiro and I threw up. The guy's the worst. Stacey Garrity's terrific. You know, she's
1: like
2: a veteran.
1: A lot.
2: Great accountability as the treasurer for the state, you know, and very real. And, you know, she's all over the state. She's doing the work. Shapiro's, you know, he's kissing babies and taking pictures. He's totally.
1: By the way,
2: fine.
1: Trump is right. He's not going to be president. He's never going to get the nomination.
2: God, no. Never.
1: And, you know, he, like others, are trying to go hard left. It won't work. Nice try. Good luck. But you're going to fail. I want to tell you that you need a personal safety, security strategy and plan. And, you know, in some cases, there's only one option that's going to do, and that's lethal. But according to the last year, we have statistics from the FBI that 2022, that's less than 0.01% of all altercations that require that response. Anyway, that's where this new technology, please look at their videos online. I'm begging you, because I want you and your family to be safe and secure so you can have a clear path to pursue happiness. Anyway, that's where the technology, BYRNA.com, comes in. 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

0: Back to our busy phones this Thursday, 800-941-SHAWN, our number. Mike in Washington. Mike, you're on the Sean Hannity Show. Glad you called, sir. Happy Thursday.
1: Happy Thursday, Sean. How are you?
0: I'm doing good. How are you?
1: Good, thanks.
0: I'll tell you a funny story. There's a guy, a talk show host out of Los Angeles. His name was Tom Likas. And if anyone asked him, how are you doing? He'd go, do you really care? It just reminded me of that. The answer is, I know you're being sincere. I'm doing great. How are you doing?
1: Very well, thank you. Listen, I'm calling because I hope Hamid Dylan and the Department of Justice are up in Maine this weekend and next weekend as the Democrats pick the replacement for Plattner. And if I could have a minute to explain.
0: You have a minute. Go, sir.
1: The law that Maine has now enacted was passed in 2024 when Troy Jackson, who's leading in the polls to replace Platt, was the Senate president. They're saying that you need to be a registered Democrat by June 9th of this year to be considered to be one of the delegates to vote. However, that law that was passed in 24 allowed unenrolled voters to vote in the Democratic primary. Plattner got over 50,000 votes from unenrolled votes, people that you call Democrats. I mean, independents, but they're technically unenrolled. They are now being disenfranchised. They cannot pick the replacement. The Democratic State Committee is excluding them from doing so because Chuck Schumer and Kirsten Gillibrand came out and said, we will not invest money in this race unless you get rid of Plattner, because our polls now show he will lose to Susan Collins, and because he said he will not vote for Schumer to be the, you know, minority or majority leader, depending on who takes the Senate. This is disenfranchisement of rights. We need to get in there and investigate these text messages, these phone calls, and all this money between Schumer, Gillibrand, the Maine State Democratic Committee, the Democratic Senatorial Committee, and most importantly, that Governor Janet Mills and the former Senate President Troy Jackson. They are screwing over the Maine voters. Over half of the people in Maine are unenrolled.
0: I think that, you know, you're making great observations, but I'd say this to you to give you a little bit of confidence. How did it work out for Kamala? Not that well. Mike, appreciate the call, my friend. Joe LJ. Joe, we got about a minute, but I want to give it to you. Glad you called, Joe, longtime listener and friend of the show.
2: Sean, you're the best taxpayer champion in America, and Trump is the best leader, and I think you had a lot to do with making him the best leader in history, and I think we got the best economy, the best stock market, and I just want to say thank you so much for all you do for the American taxpayers.
0: The best part of what you're saying is, yes, every

educators there. Here's the better part. This situation in Iran will ultimately resolve itself. That'll fix gas prices. And then the next thing is all of this investment money that is committed to manufacturing, semiconductor chips, pharmaceuticals, automobiles, it's all going to get online, Joe. And that means high-paying career jobs all around the country for the people in this country, jobs that Obama once told us are never coming back. Appreciate the call. 800-941-SEAN if you want to be a part of the program.

0: Lulls level off around 69. Tonight, under mainly clear skies, southerly winds around 5 miles per hour. Highs around 90. Tomorrow, mainly sunny skies. Tomorrow night, lulls dip down to about 71. Lots of sunshine and dry. Saturday and Sunday, upper 80s. Saturday, mid 80s by Sunday. A peek at the extended shows, 90 Monday, 83 Tuesday, and 80 on Wednesday. That's the weatherology forecast for AM 1300 KGLO. Right now, it's 88 degrees.
1: Just when you thought broadleaf weeds were winning the fight, Status Herbicide delivers the knockout punch to nearly 200 types. But the post-emergence fight isn't over yet. HPPD-resistant weeds have entered the ring. And what the water hemp? Status Herbicide just brought in Zidua SC Herbicide for a tank mix. Looks like HPPD-resistant weeds are going to be knocked down for a while. And that's why Status Herbicide is the number one broadleaf herbicide in corn. Talk to your BASF retailer about Status Herbicide. Always read and follow label directions.

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0: Imani wouldn't be here if it wasn't for St. Jude, and I can't imagine a better place to be.
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4: 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Let me tell you something. 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You're excited. 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Okay, that's the old way of doing insurance. There is a new, innovative way that is transforming the entire industry, and that's supersure.com. And this is the beauty of it. If you give them any policy that you have, now, first of all, whatever insurance policies you have you ever read them? Most people have not. I know I could admit I'm guilty. I have not. And if you take the time and read it, I can assure you the odds of you really understanding it are very, very low, unfortunately, but that's just a fact. Now, the beauty of SuperSure and the new innovative AI software that they created is they'll take any policy you have or any policy they may find for you, and they'll run it through their AI design software program, and in plain

0: ever correlated that. You know, the more pissed off I am, the better the show is I do. I've never correlated that. I don't want to live my life all pissed off all the time. I really don't.
1: Well, then you better go to sleep because there's a lot of bad stuff going on.
0: Well, I mean, it doesn't mean I don't want to fight, that I'm not, you know, motivated. You know my schedule. I live, eat, breathe, sleep. You know, this midterm election right now, you know, 24/7. I got to give kudos. We played earlier in the program people like Gavin Newsom and Andy Beshear. They're now bowing at the altar of the radical left. Not only will they not criticize them or take them on, they're now changing longstanding positions. And we played both of them. My buddy Stephen A. Smith, he just leaned into Gavin. Now, when he was on my podcast, and then we followed it up the last time he was on the show, and I had him on, and I said, well, who are the three people that you are most interested in for the next president? And he mentioned the first two, Josh Shapiro, or what's the guy in Maryland, Wes Moore. And then I said, okay, who's the third one? He said Marco Rubio. We're going to play Marco in a second. First, here's Stephen A. ripping Newsom for his support of transgender kids.
2: Gavin Newsom, one minute he's a Democrat, another minute he sounds like a damn socialist, because even though he's bragging about having running the fourth largest economy in the world in the state of California, in the same breath, he's talking about transgender folks that don't even make up 1% of the population, and how, yo, it's perfectly okay. I just have the heart that if a kid wants to transition from male to female, he can't help that he was born this way. And even though his body says he's a male, inside he's a female, and he wants to make that transition, I'm for doing so without parental consent. You can't tell my child to go across the damn street without my permission. What the hell you doing signing off, verbally or otherwise, on the notion that a kid can do something like that, like a sex change, without the parental consent? The hell is wrong with people? That kind of verbiage has to get out of the mouths of Democrats.
0: I mean, here's the unbridled truth. And I said this to both Stephen A. privately and on air. If the Democrats would listen to him, they would do a lot better off this midterm election year, and the odds of them having a good presidential candidate in 28 would go up exponentially. It just would. Now, I've been interviewing people and talking to people. When you're around President Trump, and even it's so him. I mean, Linda, I told you the story. I think I've told the audience the story. You know, I was in the Oval Office for an interview. He's there. The Secretary of State, Marco Rubio's there. The Vice President, J.D. Vance, is in there. And in front of me and a few other people, he says, who do you like better? Who do you think would be the best candidate for 2028? In front of both of them. You know how awkward that is? Do you know? And he loves to put people on the spot. I'm like, you cannot control yourself. And it became a big laugh based on how I reacted to it. But that's him. You know, when people ask me, I says, I'm focused on 26. You know, I will do what I always do. I'll have the Hannity primary. I will interview everybody that's running extensively. And then at some point, I will make my decision and I will inform you, because it's my job to be honest with you. There are things that I will be looking at that I promise you, other commentators and other people that have opinions will not be looking at. I'm not going to go through my list, my criteria, but, you know, it took a lot of hours, many, many, many, many, many hours having conversations with Donald Trump deep into the night. And it was part of a vetting process. And in the course of doing this, we became, you know, our friendship got stronger. We already had a friendship, but it got stronger and stronger. And there were times that he absolutely dazzled me with ideas that were Trumpian, unique, out of the box, that were also conservative. I said to him very early on when we started talking about him running, if you don't convince me you're a conservative, I'll never support you if you're not going to govern as a conservative. The same will be said for anybody I end up supporting. Now, we're getting ahead of ourselves. We have a midterm election. But you know what? We're paying attention to the likely candidates.

0: Let me play a cut of Secretary of State Marco Rubio talking about for years how there has been a blind spot when it comes to extremist violence from the political left. And I'm so glad he said it. Listen.
1: For far too long, however, our counterterrorism doctrine has had a blind spot. A blind spot when it comes to extremist violence from the political left. Even today, the very idea that far-left terrorism could be a serious threat is treated as a right-wing fever dream, or worse, as a dangerous fascist conspiracy. It's treated this way by many in the press, by many in academia and our universities, and by many of our legacy institutions. You will no doubt see the dogma rear its head in the coverage of this very conference. In spite of the clear and the undeniable reality, in spite of the objective numbers and statistics, in spite of the fact that in this room today, there are representatives from across the political spectrum, we will hear that this kind of organized violence and terror will be dismissed. It will be dismissed as a partisan fiction. A whole industry grew up in our countries around the study of extremism. We have think tanks and fellowships and journals and consultancies with the unspoken understanding among them that the only kind of political violence that was a true threat to our system, that only one kind of political violence was a true threat to the system. A bomb planted by a neo-Nazi group was a nefarious and murderous act of evil. It is. But a bomb planted by a Marxist revolutionary, well, that's just merely a tragic excess of idealism. Perhaps its means were misplaced or overzealous, but its ends were virtuous and just. That's the implication of how they treat it.
0: Now, he expanded on this by pointing out, again, rightly so, that left-wing violence was not just excused, it was, you know, considered sacrosanct. He said that era has to end. He's not wrong. We're in a culture of assassination right now. I don't want anybody assassinated. I don't want Democrats. I don't want anybody. What they did to Josh Shapiro, for example, firebombing his home with his family in that home and him in that home, can't happen in this country. I didn't like the testimony, although I often disagree with both Elena Kagan and, you know, who else testified this week? Amy Coney Barrett. I don't often agree with their decisions, and they sometimes Amy Coney Barrett is the most frustrating to me. But you know what? We have to keep our Supreme Court justices safe, and you can't have people like Chuck Schumer's. You know, you will experience the whirlwind. You'll regret your blah, blah, blah. Anyway, here's part two of what Marco said.
1: For years, this extraordinary ideological prejudice was embedded in the way we talked about political violence and extremism. It was repeated again and again until it was accepted as the neutral and objective baseline. So entrenched in the mainstream conventional wisdom that it came to be regarded as an apolitical fact. It is the reason why, here in my country, so many people in positions of power have repeatedly dismissed acts of violence and even terrorism as legitimate forms of political expression so long as they served a left-wing cause. It is why during those so-called George Floyd riots in the summer of 2020, as criminals and extremists burned and looted their way through America's great cities, and nearly brought the country to its knees, city governments all across the country simply refused to prosecute the people conducting these acts of violence and terror. It is the reason for the now infamous image, maybe you all recall this, of a news anchor from a very prominent agency, a news anchor, standing in a neighborhood, consumed in flames. Meanwhile, the cryon on the bottom read that the protests were mostly peaceful. This was something worse than a double standard. Left-wing violence was not just excused. It was treated as sacrosanct, a protected class unto itself. That era has to end.
0: All right, 800-941-SEAN, our number, it has to stop. You know, I said this all during the Obama years. Nobody wants to, you know, I'm the only one that will remind people I said it. Tom in Gavin Newsom's Utopia, Communist California. What's up, Tom? How are you?
2: Yeah,

0: Thanks for taking my call. Yeah, I preferred it to the West Coast bureaucratic swamp.
1: Let me ask you, when you talk to your friends and neighbors out in California, do they all agree? Because I'm pretty convinced if Gavin ran again, Gavin would win.
0: I think
1: out there.
0: There's enough Democrats out here that they're just so far left. I don't think they even listen to the news. They got their mind made up, and it is what it is. I think I'm hoping for Steve Hilton and others to make a difference, but there's so much money out here with Soros and everybody else funding the insanity that I really don't see any hope. I've been here 25 years, and I've just seen it going down the tubes. But anyway, I have two thoughts today about Iran. First of all is that I'm concerned that we may be losing the element of surprise when we tell the evil leaders there and the IRGC what we're going to do next. For example, if they're told we are going to bomb the bridges, what do we do if they force the thousands of civilians to occupy the bridges? The IRC doesn't...
1: We'll wait till they go home. Don't underestimate Donald. We've got eyes on everything 24/7.
0: All right, well, that sounds pretty good, because they have these radical Islamists have no value in human life for civilians or themselves.
1: And Donald Trump's not going to target civilians that are being used. He won't. And I don't want him to. And no American would want that to happen. We actually value life here.
0: I appreciate that. I also think nothing short of regime change will save Iran from the 47 years of chaos they've endured. And to maintain, you know, to have our objectives and no new nukes in Iran and the Strait of Hormuz open. In your opinion, do you think the Artish, the regular conventional army in Iran, would be willing to join with the citizens to help overthrow the IRGC?
1: Look, if I have my way, I know we've gotten rid of 2.5, almost 3 layers of leadership, so we've kind of had regime change. But those that are muddying the waters for a peace deal, we need to identify them, and they need to go. Now, we're not allowed to do that, by the way, is by executive order, which I think should be changed. But other countries can, and they will. So just stay tuned. And if that happens, then I think the odds of a peace deal being possible and maybe even probable go up exponentially. Anyway, good call. Great question. Tom, appreciate you. 800-941-SEAN. 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

right, that's going to wrap things up for today. Don't forget, President Trump addresses the nation 9 p.m., just as my show gets started, Eastern on the Fox News Channel. We will cover that speech in its entirety. We'll have a wrap-up. We got a bunch of reporters. We'll have the latest out of Iran. We have Brianna Lyman hitting the streets, and much, much more. News you'll never get from the legacy media mob. Set your DVR tonight. President Trump addresses the nation about the largest data breach of voting records in the history of this country. They knew about it. They never told us. And they purposely kept it from him. All coming up, 9 Eastern tonight. Hope you'll join us. See you tonight. Back here tomorrow. Thank you for making this show possible.

Hey, here's the hard truth. Numbers do not lie. They might make you uncomfortable, but they don't lie. We've tracked the price of the S&P 500, gold and silver, over the last 5 years. Now, between January 2022, May 2026, and the peaks and valleys, the results are staggering. Now, the S&P is up a whopping 45%. Gold is up 110%. Silver up a staggering 415%. So, the question is, are you holding all the right assets? Do you need a diversified portfolio? Now, this is where it has literally paid to be

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